0: Up, where former Deputy Tyler Riley shot into the building with an AR-15 after first calling to report he was suffering from anxiety. Sheriff Curtis Johnson called the incident concerning.
1: Disheartening that someone would, especially a former employee, use that level of violence towards the organization that formerly employed him.
0: Riley, who resigned from the department in 2024 in lieu of being terminated for cause, is being held in the Boulder County Jail. I'm Connor Shreve.
2: A new California law lets English learners leave special language programs by passing just one test, making the process faster and simpler. The new law replaces an old system that often kept students in English learner programs. More at townhall.com.
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12: Not greatest day on Wall Street, but it is the month of September, and we are going to get through this, I promise you. We will start moving back to earnings season in about 2 weeks. I think that'll be a good thing for the market, because instead of focusing on inflation, focusing on interest rates, focusing on geopolitics, we'll focus on earnings. And last quarter was stunning and spectacular. I'm not promising anything, because the way the yields are moving up, not that where they are, because they're actually lower than they were in 1996. But what we're looking for is something to break. People get nervous when interest rates move so fast, so far. You know, 100 basis points, 1% is not the craziest number, but when it's in a month, it stresses people out, because we go, okay, if you were borrowing money 60 days ago and you looked at rates, you'd say, okay, I feel comfortable with that. Some people will get into adjustable rate mortgages. Okay, I'm good with that. And the rate adjusts as the yields adjust. And in a one-month period, your rate may just have changed from, you know, a $3,500 mortgage payment to a $4,500 mortgage payment, and that's too much for you. I'm using hypothetical numbers, but you get the idea. Things break. Property taxes go up because borrowing for counties, for cities, for states, for the federal government goes up. And it's not free money. At some point in time, that has to be covered by somebody. Or when new debt is issued, it's someone says, pay up because you're not living up to your end of the bargaining and keeping everything balanced in your county, your city, your state, your government. So that's what's happening right now. I am not freaked out. If I die today, I want you to stay invested in the stock market. I want you to manage your risk better in case you're in something that's losing money. No. No. In case you're into something with too much debt, probably not a good idea, or that should start becoming your riskiest stock. Whereas maybe last year, your riskiest stock was a company that was losing money. It's a different profile. So today, the major averages finished broadly lower. And for the record, CFP Chad Burton's going to be in segment 2, 3, and 4 today. That means we have a seminar coming up. I do want you to attend. And I do want you to listen to what he has to say, because it's very different content than what I present to you. And he'll be on a couple more times before the event. So the major averages finished broadly lower. Sharp swings in crude oil, elevated treasury yields, and shifting headlines around the U.S.-Iran negotiations. I'm now at the point of cynicism where I guess on Friday or Saturday, Iran's like, hey, we have a peace proposal. We could open up the Strait of Hormuz in 7 days, not 30 days like we said before, 7 days. And Trump didn't say you're fired. He just said no deal. Did I expect a deal to be signed? I did not expect it to be signed. He knows what's good and bad, and he's running on his timetable. Something to do with after the elections. If the elections don't go his way, would there be a strong enough Congress to say no to any more bombing of Iran or the Strait of Hormuz? It depends. And that's one of the reasons Wall Street gets a little bit nervous. I predict the market will be near record highs at the end of the year based on earnings. I'm not pounding the table to impress you or to go out on a limb. It's just, I've seen this all before. Oil and interest rates provided the primary macro headwinds. Crude surged more than 3% today to $95 a barrel during the morning after President Trump rejected Iran's ceasefire proposal. The 10-year note yield climbed to 5.26%. Those two moves fueled broad selling that briefly pushed losses in the major averages towards about 1%. So for the day, the S&P 500 down 0.5%, the NASDAQ down 92 basis points, almost 1%. The Russell 2000 down 69 and or 2/3 of 1%. So a disastrous day. The tone improved considerably around midday, as a series of headlines suggested that a diplomatic channels remain open despite substantial differences between the U.S. and Iran. President Trump was reported by CNN to be open to sanctions relief in exchange for progress towards a nuclear deal. There's a group called Al-Hadaf. They reported that Iran had agreed to halt uranium enrichment in exchange for easing U.S. sanctions. Other reports indicated the talks between the two sides are expected to continue this week. So the developments kind of prompted a little bit of a reversal in the market state. Not enough to get us into the green, but enough to say, be careful being out of this market. Missing the biggest up days of the year could be problematic. I'm not worried about this market. Now, again, if there's a nuclear strike tomorrow from a made-up terrorist group, from a made-up Tom Cruise Mission Impossible, anything can happen. So I always have to see, couch my life and my opinions on that. Bloomberg reported that the Iranian officials are pessimistic about reaching an agreement to end the war and reopen the Strait of Hormuz before the midterms. Oil closed up 0.3% higher at $92.44 a barrel. Actually, that was 3% higher. Sorry. Despite the intraday recovery, selling remained relatively broad in the close. Cyclical and growth-oriented areas accounted for much of the weakness. Communication services down 1.7%, consumer discretionary down 1.6%, financials down 1.1%, industrials down 1%. So you can hear a lot of chatter about broad-based selling. I think that changes. In the short term, I think that's good for valuation metrics. Again, if you're an individual stock owner, you need to be careful, especially if you own something with a lot of debt or it's losing money. If you're an index investor, buy every 2 weeks. That's what I do with my 401k.

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4: 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Chad, interest rates have increased, and we may be in for a higher for longer rate environment. What's your current take on the traditional 60-40 portfolio and bonds in an environment where rates are more traditionally normalized and yet higher than they were a few years ago?
5: That's a good question, because when people are looking currently at their bond funds and their 401k or brokerage accounts or wherever they see it, they're seeing an actual total return decline this year, which in some cases in bonds, you really have to take a little bit of a closer look, Rob, because bonds have two components. They have the price that you pay for the bond, and then it has the stated coupon rate. And you could be paying a premium for the bond. You could be buying the bond at a discount. So there's a total return. And what you're seeing on, if you run a chart anywhere or look at the returns of the bond fund, you're seeing that, okay, I've got a negative return. In fact, if you look at the US aggregate bond market and you look at an ETF like AGG, you're going to see a slight decline this year. Or if you look at a California Muni fund, you're going to see a decline almost twice as much. So maybe 2% negative on bonds and maybe down about 4% on California Munis. And all that means is that the price of the bond has moved down in value more than the income that the bond is producing. So when you buy a bond, the income's set in stone, but the price can fluctuate on paper. So what happens is when interest rates rise, the bond that you already own might not be as attractive to somebody else. So that means that if interest rates rise, the price of the bond that you own is going to fall on paper. But really that matters only if you're going to sell the fund or sell the individual bond right now. And so if the bond is still held to maturity, it's still going to pay what the face value is. So sometimes it's just, hey, now's not a good time to sell. Now might be a good time to look at buying more bonds, depending on where you're at in the life cycle. And so people have questioned the 60-40 portfolio a couple of times, right? When you have these stock market runs like this, they're like, why do I need 40% in bonds when I retire? And maybe that's, you know, not necessarily the right number for you or I or somebody else, depending on how aggressive they are. But there are some interesting issues, right? We look at 2022. You remember that?
4: Oh, I do. That was a bad year to retire, as you often say.
5: Yeah, it was since the Great Recession, it was one of the toughest years on a balanced portfolio because the stock market was down 18%, but bonds were also down 13% because we had this jump in interest rates. And it was, you know, somewhat short-lived, and it really mattered if you just sold your bonds early. But what it has people questioning is the correlation between the stock market and the bond market. It used to be much more negatively correlated, and now everything kind of tends to work together a bit more. And the stock market has been very resilient lately for this increase in interest rates. I mean, wouldn't you agree with that?
4: Absolutely. It's what I like to say is this move up on the bond yields was so fast, it's probably going to break something, because simply put, if you're planning on getting a mortgage at 6% and now it's at 7%, you can't afford it. It broke your idea of getting said mortgage. And it's so much bigger than that. Private credit, government bond yields. It's a lot going on. And yet at the same time, even though I know things could break, I'm also tempted because like municipal bonds look attractive on the real rate of return. And it's been an interesting time. And it begs into your, or it plays into your sequence of returns theory, but respond to me and I'll come up and try to keep pace with you.
5: Well, no, I think you're hitting a dead on, right? We have a situation where when we're looking at bonds, when bonds are starting to pay on more of the secure stuff around 6%, it creates a lot of competition for the stock market, especially for retirees. And we have a lot of those, right? The baby boomers are still turning 65 at like 10,000 a day or something like that. So there's a lot of people going into retirement, and they start to diversify. You should be diversifying, you know, 5 years out from retirement, not at retirement. But unfortunately, you know, people don't tend to get a plan until they retire.
4: I'm guilty of that.
5: Yeah. And so when you start to see that, and I've been seeing rates, like I saw one insurance company offer a fixed rate of 5.8% for 5 years. And so sometimes retirees are looking, okay, yeah, I can get, you know, typically the stock market averages 8 to 11, depending on it. You know, over the last 50 years, the stock market's averaged 11%, and it's been positive 80% of the time. But people start to say, I need some fixed income. I need some fixed safe money. So where do I put that? It starts to become competition for bonds. And because stocks and bonds have moved more closely correlated in the past, you know, you could look at your stocks and say, okay, stocks are up. Bonds are typically, you know, just paying their fixed interest rate. But when stocks are down, people tended to flock towards bonds, and bonds would go up in value. And that just hasn't happened as much lately. That's why the new 60-40 should be more like something, and this is, you know, everything is individualized per person, but maybe it's 55% stocks, 10% alternatives, and 35% in bonds. You know, something like that, right? Where you add some alternatives for income and alternatives for inflation hedge as you go more into fixed income in retirement. So it's something that people really need to take a look at, because when you're building wealth, as you always say, Rob, it's pretty easy. You know, you pick some good index mutual funds and ETFs, and you just save. That's the most important thing you can do. But when you start drawing from your portfolio, you need that fixed income. You need some of that safe money. You need some of that inflation hedge in the portfolio.
4: Speaking about picking index funds, like, I'm good at stock picking, or I like to think that I'm good at stock picking. I'm not very good at bonds. Is this a time as a financial planner where you've got a little bit more ammo over someone like me? Because you could say, Rob, think munis, or think, you know, 2 year versus 5 year. Don't lock up for 30 years. Do you see what I'm about? I think it's a pretty good time for savers, but I'm a very big amateur when it comes to bonds.
5: Yeah, and it is. And there's so many choices. You have bond funds, which is what most people look at in their 401k. You have ETFs that you can buy in your brokerage account. You can also start to do individual bonds. Typically, when you're moving more than $250,000 into bonds, you'd want to look at individual bonds, which we could talk about more next segment. But it's a little bit of everything, right? We look at it as the core part of your bonds, and then the strategic part, which might be in funds. But of the core, you know, good ETFs or individual bonds are really important, in my opinion, if you're in an environment where interest rates could continue to increase.
4: Is it realistic? And earlier I admitted that I'm not very deep in my financial plan. I've started a financial plan, but I still want to do the dividends from stocks versus bonds. For some reason, I've got an aversion to bonds. It's silly. I know it. You know it. But do you see where I'm going at with that point?
5: Yeah, we actually deal with that quite a bit, because people feel like they get burned from bonds because they start going in, and then 2018 happens, or, like, you know, 2026 when bonds are down, it happens.
4: Okay.
5: They still give you that cushion and that fixed income, and it helps with the order of stock market returns that we, you know, always talk about. But if you have a lot of money, if you're wealthy enough that you could just invest in stocks, and because you have so much wealth, the dividends from those stocks alone, so maybe 1.5 to 3% of your portfolio, you could live off of that, and that's fine. Mm-hmm. And you're buying stocks that tend to increase their dividends, that could help you with your inflation. That's fine. As long as you're willing to take that more volatility, that'll probably pay off for you over a 50-year period.
4: Good to know. If people want to talk with CFP Chad Burton, you can find him at his website, chadburton.com. Plus, it's worthy of mentioning that we're doing a wealth preservation and retirement planning event. You can sign up for it. It's October 15th at the Crown Plaza Hotel in Foster City. 6:30 to 8:30. 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That's his last event of the year. 6:30 to 8:30, October 15th. Wealth preservation, retirement planning, strategies for your future.
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13: I'm Elizabeth MacDonald, and this is the Fox Business Report.
14: Stocks ending near the worst levels of the trading session on higher treasury yields and oil prices as Middle East uncertainty weighs on investors. Oil backed off from session highs with West Texas Intermediate crude settling over $92 a barrel. NVIDIA stock bucking the downward trend and rose 1.5% after the AI chip darling released two new safety tools to help control rogue AI agents. NVIDIA also announcing a whopping $150 billion share buyback authorization. Investors are getting in gear for a busy week packed with inflation and labor market data. August PCE inflation report will be released on Wednesday morning, while the September jobs report will be released Friday morning. The Dow down 347 points, the Nasdaq lower by 248, S&P 500 down 60. That's your Fox Business Report. I'm Hillary Barsky, invested in you.
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4: Joining me now, CFP Chad Burton. You can find him at chadburton.com. He is with EP Wealth, as am I. He and I worked together for 25 roughly years and put together a good financial planning team that we still work together, and it's nice to see. Chad, we're talking about individual bonds. Let's talk about individual bonds versus mutual fund bonds versus ETFs. What do we need to know off that concept? And then let's get into the whole laddered portfolio, because laddered portfolio was one of the first things I learned about 30 years ago when I got into this industry.
5: Yeah, and they're looking fairly attractive right now for people that are retiring soon or are in retirement and need a specific stated income. So we'll talk about that. I mean, first of all, you know, a mutual fund is just one account where the manager is putting the money to work for everyone, right? Mm-hmm. And the issue with bond funds, some of the bigger retail ones, is that when you look at a year like let's say 2022 or even this year, when you have bonds down a bit, right? They're looking like they're posting a negative return. What happens is people will look in their 401k and they're like, oh, I thought this was a safe bond fund. I better sell it right now and go to cash. And if you get too many investors doing that in a bond fund, it could actually force the managers to sell bonds that they would prefer to hold on to maturity, right? Because if you buy a bond and let's say it's paying 5%, new bonds come out and they're paying 5.5%, your bond falls in value on paper if you try to sell it on the open market. Because why would they buy your bond at 5% when they can buy a new one at 5.5%, right? And so when interest rates go up, you're going to see a decline in value on paper. It's kind of like, here's the market value if you try to sell this bond early. But if you hold the bond till maturity, it's still going to mature at the face value, even if the current value is lower than that. That makes sense?
4: Yes.
5: So the problem comes on a lot of the big retail funds where so many people try to sell all at once, it forces the manager to sell a bond early at a loss when they would have otherwise kept it to maturity or kept it, you know, another 5 or 6 years and then done something else with it. So it's that forced selling that can kind of force an ugly return in some cases.
4: Is it fair to say people shouldn't get involved with bonds if you're not comfortable sticking out the term of the bond? I know it's very generic, but go ahead.
5: It is. I think that that's a great question. I haven't thought about it that way, but I think that, you know, people as they get within 10 years from retirement should probably be allocating some to bonds.
4: Okay.
5: Just to get that safety principle. I mean, even in my own portfolio, Rob, I'm pretty aggressive, but I typically in my retirement accounts have, you know, at least 5 to 10% in bonds so that if there is a large stock market correction, I have something to sell that I can really take advantage of the dip.
4: Okay.
5: Right. Really something I can rebalance, because when I look at the total returns and the volatility of 100% stocks versus 85/15, knowing that I'll rebalance when the stock market has those occasional declines, being the 100% stocks, the total return just isn't enough to deal with the volatility and the lack of the ability to take advantage of the declines for me. So I like a little bit my retirement accounts. I'll like more once I get closer to retire, and who knows when that'll be, because I love what I do. But going back to it, I mean, most people are stuck with the bond funds. And some 401ks might have ETFs, which is just a fund that trades like a stock all day long, and it's a little bit more tax efficient. So it makes a little bit more sense to have an ETF, a lower cost ETF, and a taxable account for bonds. For example, if you're buying municipal bond funds, you could always kind of look at something like CMF, which is an ETF. It's not a recommendation. It's just something that I look at all the time to see what's the total return of the iShares California Muni Bond Fund ETF CMF versus, you know, some of the other municipal bond funds out there that have the same kind of range of maturity. So what I would like to say is that we're in an environment where it's really hard to guess where interest rates are going. And I could argue to you that, Rob, rates are going to go up because of the AI boom. It's just going to continue on. There's a huge build out in infrastructure from chips to AI and everything else, so that inflation is an issue. So rates are going to continue to go up. Or I could also argue that, hey, Rob, there's kind of an inflation bubble based on what all the CEOs did of saying there's this perceived risk of AI, which is really, in my opinion, kind of a threat to the large language models versus some of these smaller companies that are coming out with agents that can run on your own, you know, laptop or servers.
4: An open way to models, yep.
5: So I could argue that there is going to be a slowdown in that, and there could be a little bubble kind of aspect to certain parts of AI, and that we might see a pullback, and then your bonds could go up in value and rates could come down as the Fed needs to stimulate the economy if we go into a recession, right? I could argue either way. We could spend all day doing that. If you don't know and you feel like rates are going to be a lot higher and you're going into retirement and you have more than $250,000, that to me tells that you should be looking at a potential individual bond.
15: What happens when faith and mental health meet for real?
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5: You know, California municipal bond ladder, where you own individual bonds that start maturing at $50,000 a year, starting in 5 years. And you're looking at, you know, last time I looked at this is a little over 3.8% tax-free yield at inception, which is like, you know, in California at the highest brackets, earning almost 8.3% in a taxable return, like a bank account. Now you're not FDIC insured, but if you go with, you know, really high credit quality bonds, I'm not, you know, too worried about not getting your principal back. Right. So there's definitely more risk than a CD, but you're talking about a much higher after tax yield because California municipal bonds are state tax-free and federal tax-free. So you can have those bonds, you invest the money, you have those bonds starting to mature at least $50,000 a year, starting in 5 years when you need to start spending that money. When it goes out longer where you don't really need the money for a longer period of time, I don't necessarily say, hey, let's go with a ladder, because when you ladder a bond portfolio, most of those bonds are going to be maturing in like July or January. So a lot of times, if you're not spending the money and those bonds are always maturing, you know, 1/10 of your portfolio, let's say every year, then you're having to reinvest those proceeds at kind of a price point where everybody's trying to invest in bonds at the same time. So you don't necessarily get the best price. And so if you want more of a total return, you just do a actively managed individual bond portfolio. If you have a very specific spending goal, that's when a laddered portfolio makes sense. Where you could say, hey, I need $50,000 a year in 5 years. Here's $500,000. I want, you know, a 10-year ladder that starts maturing in 5 years. And so you start getting that interest build up over that period of time. And then you start getting your money paid back to you over that 10-year period starting in 5 years. So, and that's really attractive too, Rob, in an IRA. You know how you have to start taking required minimum distributions at age 75?
4: Yes.
5: That is really attractive in an IRA right now, in my opinion. Okay. That, hey, I know I'm forced to pull out, let's say, $30,000 a year from my IRA at 75, at least. I know I need some fixed income, and I know I'm going to need to spend that money when I pull it out of my IRA. There's some really good, you know, laddered buys that you can do within an IRA account of individual bonds that mature annually. So you can have that money ready with no stock market risk to be able to pull it out and spend it.
4: Let's talk about history real quick, because we don't have a lot of time left in the segment. But yep. Back in 1996, the 10-year treasury was at 6.44%. Today, it's roughly about 5.2%. People are freaking out all over CNBC, all over Bloomberg. The 30-year was at 6.71%. Today, it's around 5.4%. It's interesting to note, like, even the 10-year in 96 started the year at about 5.5. It moved up to about 6.5. So we've seen this before. And the results, the stock market went up in 96, 97, 98, 98, and then 99, and then 2000 finally hits a wall. Should people be freaking out right now? Or what do you see where I'm going at it with a comparison? I think we're back to normalized bond yields.
5: I think we are. I think we had too much of a super low interest rate environment. What was concerning me, especially after COVID and the crisis and all that money printing and interest rates being really low, is that if we went into a true financial issue situation, right, a true recession, there was no arrows in the quiver for the Fed to fight this stuff.
4: Right.
5: So we had just artificial money that was kind of ballooning different assets in different places, especially the housing market.
4: Yep. If you go back before 2020 and COVID, you can go back to 2001 and 9/11. That's when this craziness just started of lower rates. Like, it's been 25 years of lower rates, and that's only started to reverse in the last two.
5: Yeah. I can point back to cassette tapes of you and I on radio in early 2000 feeling like, I think rates seem to be a little too low now. I think they would likely go up. And so, yeah, I mean, 7% mortgages are way more normal than a 4% mortgage, Rob. I mean, it's just the way it is.
4: Do you have any interest in those cassette tapes? Because I've got about 60 that a super fan gave me a couple years ago.
5: No way. I wonder if they still work or if they, you know, how the videotapes can disintegrate over time.
4: They work. You just have to transfer them with a USB cord with something like from ThinkGeek, from, you know, cassette to MP3 file. Anyway.
5: Sounds like a good intern job.
4: Sounds like I don't want them. I want to throw them away. I'm done thinking about the past. But it's CFP Chad Burton. You can find him at chadburton.com. You can always find him at a seminar. There is one coming up October 15th. It's in Foster City at the Crown Plaza Hotel, 6:30 to 8:30. It's his last event of the year. We'll get there early. We'll stay late. You'll get a preliminary plan after the event. It's a great time. Great information. Find him at chadburton.com. 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
16: With SR News, I'm Keith Peters in Washington. NVIDIA has unveiled a new security platform designed to prevent AI agents from going rogue. The Open Agent Safety Platform includes software that sets boundaries for AI agents. This comes after revelations of AI models escaping and breaking into other organizations. Meanwhile, President Trump is holding an AI summit on Tuesday as fears grow over its possible threat to humanity. Trump and House Speaker Mike Johnson will host Meta's Mark Zuckerberg and the heads of Anthropic, OpenAI, NVIDIA, and others at the White House summit. On Wall Street, the Dow down by 347 points, the NASDAQ dropped 248, with the S&P 500 lower by 59 points. More details at srnnews.com.
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20: 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We all learned it, or should have, in civics class. Congress makes the laws, the executive branch enforces them, and judges interpret them. But some federal judges in Minneapolis have forgotten it. Patrick Schultz, until recently chief judge of Minnesota's federal district court, just gave a remarkable interview to the New York Times. Schultz and other judges were critical of the Trump administration's immigration crackdown. And as cases poured in, the judges met, consulted, and developed templates for court orders. Consider that. Judges personally opposed to administration policy were coordinating their rulings on cases challenging it. Judges must rule against any president when the law requires it. But judges shouldn't become a coordinated opposition to policies just because they personally oppose them. 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
5: Streaming now, CFP Chad Burton. I highly want you to check out his website, chadburton.com, because there's a ton of content there that you can peruse and go over at your own speed. I would love for you to come to an event because he's passionate about what he does, and he does a great job of explaining very complex financial planning strategies. And it's all free, and it's solid information that I find infotaining. Chad, let's talk a little bit about inflation, because in any current market, we're watching inflation going up and down. We're watching earnings. Are they going up and down? We're watching interest rate yields. Are they going up and down? We're watching a lot of things. Geopolitics, we can't really control, but it has an effect on the market and what we're willing to pay for assets. Are bonds at risk because of inflation? And what sort of hedges do you like?
6: Well, bonds are at risk in inflation if people are investing in the larger retail bond funds and interest rates continue to go up and then people start to panic sell, and that forces the managers to sell bonds to create cash that they would have otherwise wanted to hold to maturity. So that's when bonds become at risk. The other one is that, you know, if you lock yourself into a long-term bond, let's say 10, 15, 20 years at today's rates, and inflation continues to go up, you could be in a point where net of inflation, if you lock yourself into a bond at say 5.5%, inflation runs at 5-year real returns a 0.5%. And so it's going to be tough to keep the standard of living.
5: Can you talk real quickly about real rate of return? Because for the amateur retail investor, they probably don't know what that means.
6: Yeah, and it's hard because the news talks about inflation, and inflation kind of comes at different levels, right? For people that are in retirement, if we're focusing on that, a lot of the inflation comes with your healthcare costs. For a normal family, it's everything, right? If you have a family with children and you're going to the grocery store, that's where you're getting crushed right now, or going to the gas station. And so the real rate of inflation is essentially what rate of return am I earning on my money minus the current rate of inflation. And the difference is your real return. Okay. So when it comes to bonds, you kind of have to focus on that, because you never know if you're locking it at a, you know, decade high rate or a 1-year high rate. It's really tough to tell on interest rates, because you have the Federal Reserve and the Treasury kind of doing two different things right now, it seems. So it gets a little bit confusing. That's why you have to really stick to an asset allocation model, rebalance it when the model gets out of whack. And if you're super conservative, that's when it's still really important to hedge against inflation. But you know what the best hedge against inflation is, Rob?
5: Inflation.
6: If you could just buy inflation, that would be great, right?
5: Tips?
6: No, not really, because tips end up going up in value before everybody else figures out that inflation is an issue.
5: Gold.
6: Stock market. If I look at the 10-year return of GLD, which is a spider ETF, right?
5: Yeah.
6: Over the last 10 years, the S&P 500 is up 319% with dividends reinvested, where GLD is up 210%. Now it's because we had a phenomenal run just recently. There's been so many periods of time where gold just sits there dead.
5: Okay.
6: Right. And then the problem that I see is this legacy media, which is, in my opinion, CNN and Fox, that really only boomers listen to. On the weekends you turn it on, and even Bloomberg does this as well, gold coins and those kind of things, where they have huge markups. So people think they're buying to hedge against inflation, but it takes them years to make up the premium that they paid from buying from a gold dealer.
5: 30 years ago, that was like 30% markup to buy and 30% to sell. So there's no way you can make money on gold coins unless they were like, you know, doubloons or something with historical value.
6: Yeah, that was really something that was rare to find.
5: Okay.
6: When it comes to portfolios, I mean, there's different commodities funds that'll buy precious metals. There's buying ETFs directly for silver and gold and other types of metals. The biggest thing that we see is that if you really want a specific gold ETF in the portfolio to really make a difference in the portfolio, it's like a 10% holding. You know, a 1 or 2% position isn't going to do a whole heck of a lot. So if that 1 or 2% position has a return like it had from like 25 to now, if that's only 2 to 5% of your portfolio, does that really make a difference? If that piece skyrocketed in value, it doesn't. So most people aren't really willing to hold that 10% position of precious metals in their portfolio because they go through periods of, like, you know, 2022 to 2024, where it was just flat in value, or from like 2020 to, you know, end of that year, where it was like down in value. So it's really, I prefer to, you know, I don't mind a commodities exposure where it's broad commodities, where it could go precious metals, gold, other commodities like, you know, soybeans, whatever it may be, so that the manager has some discrepancy on where are the trends going. Mm-hmm. I don't mind that as much, but it's almost like you're still overthinking the portfolio. The equities, if you invest in the S&P 500, you're going to have some exposure to companies that are in mining, for example. And the newer portfolios, when you're investing more than $2 million and you start investing in alternatives, which alternatives, you're always usually giving up a little bit of liquidity, because most of these things you're usually tied up for a year. And then if you try to sell, it's you could be limited to 5% of your funds per quarter. But alternatives, you're usually giving up that liquidity for either a higher current income or a higher growth potential. And so some of the things that have some really good current income with really good tax benefits for a taxable account are things like private infrastructure funds. So infrastructure is really interesting because you can get this natural hedge against inflation through pricing power, where you're investing in different things, whether it's digital infrastructure, transportation of things like LNG, waste management, renewables, biomass plants, even certain private education or other social infrastructure, where you're investing through a private fund in. This fund buys these companies, and these companies typically have really long-term contracts with pricing power, where if inflation comes into play, the income that they're kicking out is going to increase.
5: Okay. Well, I like that.
6: And it's very tax efficient. I mean, typically if you get a distribution, you're only paying taxes on like 75% of it because of return of capital and depreciation. So really good. I like that much better in terms of infrastructure as a inflation hedge for a larger bond portfolio. Even better than like tips and gold, in my opinion, if you're looking at what's my total return likely going to be in 10 to 15 years.
5: CFP Chad Burton, I'm going to miss one day when I retire, not talking to him, but I'll probably still call him and ask questions like these, because he is a wealth of information, a great source of information. You can meet him yourself when he shows up at my event October 15th in Foster City at the Crown Plaza Hotel. It's Wealth Preservation Retirement Planning. 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It takes a couple of weeks of training information. You can drop him an email at chad@chadburton.com, or you can find his email, his whole information at chadburton.com. 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
9: News this hour from Town Hall. I'm Keith Peters in Washington. President Trump is pushing his record as he tries to pump up Republicans before the upcoming midterms. Speaking to reporters at the White House on Monday, Mr. Trump touted low crime numbers, positive economic indicators, and promised the price of gas will drop soon once the Iran war ends.
10: And we have a strong border. We have the best economy, the biggest investment in the history of our country. Think of that.
9: Trump warned against electing Democrats who he referred to as lunatics. Mr. Trump will be stumping for GOP candidates in Oklahoma on Thursday and Alabama on Friday. New Jersey Representative Tom Keene Jr. is defending his extended absence from Congress while campaigning for re-election. Lizzie Ratabali reports.
11: In a televised debate on Sunday night, Keene said he is committed to being honest with voters.
12: We were very clear with our constituents, as well as the press, that we were seeking medical treatment. And when things got updated over time, we kept everybody updated. And we were also very transparent.
11: Keene was absent from House roll calls from March until June of this year to undergo treatment for depression. The incumbent is being challenged by a former Navy helicopter pilot, Rebecca Bennett, who is hoping to flip the seat blue in the November midterms. I'm Lizzie Ratabali.
9: Supreme Court Justice Samuel Alito will no longer take part in a major climate change case. The move comes after environmental groups and ethics advocates urged Alito to step aside because he owns stock in several oil and energy companies. The case centers on whether lawsuits seeking to hold fossil fuel companies responsible for climate change can move forward in state courts. On Wall Street, the Dow down by 347 points, the S&P 500 lower by 59. More at townhall.com.
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9: United States team captain Brant Snedeker credits President Donald Trump following a dramatic President's Cup comeback. With more on this story, we turn to correspondent Bernie Bennett, who has all the details.
15: United States team captain Brant Snedeker praised President Donald Trump for inspiring the U.S. team's dramatic President's Cup comeback over the international team at Medina Country Club in Chicago. President Trump returned as honorary chairman of the President's Cup Sunday, marking his second time in the role after first serving in 2017 in New York. While he kept his remarks at the event brief, he received loud cheers from spectators in attendance. During the tournament, the team secured its 11th victory thanks to strong back nine performances from two-time major winner Colin Morikawa and 21-year-old rookie Jackson Koivin. Bernie Bennett reporting.
9: News and analysis always at townhall.com. From Washington, I'm Keith Peters reporting. We could have some answers soon as to how two University of Mississippi students died. Correspondent Laura Winters explains.
8: The expedited autopsies and toxicology reports could become available as early as this week. The mystery remains as to exactly how the two Ole Miss students died. Oxford police confirm the only item so far that connects the two deaths is the kratom packages found in their rooms. One student, Robert Strang, 20 years old from Atlanta, Georgia, found dead in an off-campus apartment. The other student, Aiden Hamilton, an 18-year-old freshman from Englewood, Colorado, found dead in a campus dorm room. Laura Winters reporting.
9: Benjamin Satterley, also known as his wrestling ring name Pac, is dead at 40. The English star began his wrestling career in 2004, according to an announcement from All Elite Wrestling. More at townhall.com.
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21: 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Estate Planning Attorney Bob Bergman, host of Plan Your Estate Radio, broadcasting from my palatial office in San Jose, California. That's really kind of a joke. I have a very, very basic office. I'm not a fancy person. I mean, people have known me all my life know that I'm not a fancy person. I'll be blunt here. I have to kind of cobble together an outfit to wear when I actually appear in person in a courtroom. I have a suit coat. I wear some nice slacks, a button-down shirt, throw a tie on, and that's about it. Most of the time, I mean, if you come to me and you're my client, you'll see that most of the time I'm wearing a polo shirt that has the logo of my firm on it, Robert P. RPP Estate Planner, offices of Robert P. Bergman. So not a fancy person, never really have been a fancy person. Probably got that from my dad, who is not a fancy person. But that's just kind of, I don't know why I went off on that tangent. But in any event, it's been a fairly eventful week last week. And got a lot done. I'm doing a lot of work in my office right now, working on enhancing my drafting capabilities for the specialty petitions that I do. And if any of you out there have ever worked with with Anthropic, with Claude, to design things, I'm using Claude right now. Claude right now is building out a drafting approach for my court petitions, adapting from the system that I use now, so that eventually when I complete building this myself, I won't necessarily have to use the drafting system anymore that that I pay quite a bit for. On an annual basis, and the expense keeps going up and up. So I'm right now working on building my own drafting system in order to bring everything literally in-house. And then once I've built it, if I want to make modifications to it or enhance it or things like that, I can go back into Claude and I can request new features, request modifications, and Claude will rebuild it for me. I'm finding that this AI revolution that we're going through right now, I'm trying to stay ahead of everybody else. I'm trying to stay ahead of the pack. That's not to say that I'm going to have everything done in my practice by AI, but I'm using it now to make what I do more efficient, faster, and more user-friendly for me and for my clients going forward. So you've probably heard the expression, you can't teach an old dog new tricks. Well, this is an old dog talking to you right now that doesn't mind learning new tricks. In fact, I embrace learning new tricks because I've been an early adopter of technology pretty much from the beginning. I was using personal computers from the beginning of personal computers, using them in my law practice. I built my website at lawbob.com originally in 1999 using Microsoft Front Page, which doesn't exist anymore, but back then it was probably one of the more sophisticated things you could use to build a website. So I had a functioning website in 1999 when most of my profession, if they had anything, they had a page at Yahoo, something like that, an online business card. So here I am, even though I'm in my early 70s now, turned 71 back in August. I love technology. I love it when it works. It's frustrating when it doesn't work. But when you can get it to work for you, it enhances what you do. It enables me, technology enables me to basically run my practice and handle everything on my own. And as I go forward, I'll be building more and more things to assist me in my practice, taking over jobs right now that are kind of mundane and repetitive for me, so that I can focus on meeting more people, helping more families with their estate planning, helping families that need to go to court to get loose assets into a parent's trust after the parent died, that's the Hegstat petitions, and going to court to fix trust, irrevocable trusts that have problems or issues with them. The latter two, the petitions, are becoming a larger and larger part of my practice going forward, as I discover that many, many, many families are faced with the issues of a parent passing away, and they find out that the parent's house is not titled in the name of their trust, or it was taken out of the name of their trust to do a refinance and not put back in, or they discover that there's large numbers of bank accounts or brokerage accounts or other assets that were never put in the trust. And then if there's sufficient written evidence of intent, it's actually possible to go to court quickly and efficiently here in Santa Clara County. And by the way, I'll say, I can assist families anywhere in the state of California if they have the right documentation with going to court to get loose assets into the parent's trust after death. It doesn't matter where the trustee is located. I've handled cases where the trustee was in L.A., Orange, San Diego, Alameda County, up Sacramento County, Fresno County, you name it. I can handle them all here in Santa Clara County as long as you have the proper documentation. And then modifying existing trusts, there's a lot of reasons to modify an irrevocable trust, and I go into a lot of detail on this for both of you, for both of those types of petitions, rather. You can go to Hegstat Help, HEGGSTADHELP.com for the Hegstat petitions. And you can go to the Irrevocable Trust Doctor, that's all one word, .com to find out about the trust modification petitions. Those are dedicated websites of mine that I have been working very diligently to build up both the search engine optimization and the optimization for AI searches, which more and more people are doing. I know that more and more people are going to ChatGPT,

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5: Hi, welcome back. So probably for the balance of the show, I'm going to be talking about kind of the issue of if you have an estate plan, how often should you update it and what are some of the issues that may come up when you're updating a plan? But I do want to remind you all, if you're joining me for the first time, I do have on-demand webinars that can be viewed, accessed through my website at lawbob.com. If you go to my website and go to the top menu where it says webinars, click on that, and it will take you to my webinars page that describes the three webinars that I provide. And I do update them on a regular basis as laws change. So the webinars actually change, but you can register for them by going through the website, and then you'll be watching them at a site where they're actually being hosted. There's one, Estate Planning for Busy Parents, which is for those who have one or more minor children, of which I was in that category up until April of this year when my daughters, twins, turned age 18 and became adults. I'll tell you, it's much more interesting having adult children than having children who are minors. They're much more interesting to talk to. I'm just saying that as an aside. There's also the Living Trust webinar for couples, which is for married couples, and the Living Trust webinar for individuals, which is for those who are unmarried or just part of a couple or registered domestic partners, or someone who's married and wants to do planning for their own separate assets. You can go through there. There's no obligation to watch them. And even if you decide not to work with me, which is okay, I'm not for everybody, you'll at least get an education about what estate planning is, what we're trying to accomplish with estate planning, what we're trying to avoid with estate planning, what my process is and the documents I prepare and the different levels of planning that I offer, and the fees. So it's all there in my webinars. That's the place to get started. If you want to learn about estate planning and you want to get the process started, that's where to go. So let's talk about when you should update your estate plan. So let me ask this question. What if the estate plan that you have that's neatly tucked in your filing cabinet or in a box in the garage is quietly outdated, leaving your newest assets that you have exposed potentially to the California probate court? So a lot of families find themselves asking, how often should I update my estate plan? Especially after buying a home, welcoming a new grandchild, or simply watching years slip by since signing the original documents. Now, it's natural to hope that the estate plan you created was a permanent, one-and-done project. It's also completely understandable to dread the thought of paying steep hourly legal fees just to have an attorney review an existing binder. Here's the reality. An estate plan is a dynamic family blueprint which may require recalibration every 3 to 5 years to remain legally sound. So let's talk about the review timeline and critical life events that may trigger document updates under the laws of the state of California. So let's go through the various legal documents and audit them, like your living trust, wills, powers of attorney, to make sure that everything is actually up to date. So let's going on here, looking at my notes here. I think I could do this thing off the top of my head. I probably could, but I find notes still are better. So, when new clients come to my office in San Jose, one of the most frequent questions I get is, how often should I update my estate plan? So as a practical matter, you should conduct a formal legal review every 3 to 5 years. So while estate planning involving trust planning creates a lasting legal framework, your family circumstances and the laws of the state of California never remain frozen in time. Letting documents sit untouched for a decade or more can introduce serious risks under state of California laws. So consider beneficiary designations on your retirement accounts and life insurance policies. These designations operate outside of a living trust. If your trust leaves assets to your children equally, but an old IRA form still lists an ex-spouse or deceased relative, the account may end up going straight to whoever's named on that piece of paper. Now, in the case of an ex-spouse for an IRA, if there's truly a dissolution of the marriage, one of the things that happens is every place, with the exception of life insurance policies, every space that place that ex-spouse is listed, that is canceled as a matter of law. But that may mean that you actually have a beneficiary designation on an IRA that does not have anybody listed because you were listing your spouse from whom you're now divorced. And that means that there's a hole there. Or you may have named, if you're unmarried, you may have named your brother to receive your IRA, but your brother passed away 3 years ago and you don't have anybody else named. So when you're talking about a bank or an insurance company, they follow what's on record with them. They don't follow what the trust says. So a periodic check ensures that the designations that you've made match your current intentions. Now, staying organized doesn't require constant legal bills. You can maintain your estate plan through a simple, predictable routine. First of all, an annual personal inventory. Once a year, jot down any new real estate, brokerage accounts, financial accounts, or vehicles to confirm they're titled in your revocable living trust. Now, you don't generally title vehicles in the trust, but you should at least list them on a schedule of assets as intended to be part of the trust. And then you might want to schedule a consultation with the attorney that you worked with to draft your plan every 3 years or so to see if there's been changes in the law and also confirm that any customized estate planning that you have still matches the goals for your family. And then you might want to also check into your financial powers of attorney. Many major banks and brokerage houses often reject the durable power of attorney that was signed many years ago, and they demand more recent paperwork before allowing an agent to manage accounts. But you can also stay informed by tuning into this show on Monday afternoons from 2 to 3 for regular updates on changes in the law. Okay, we're coming up on the mid-show break. When we come back, I will continue on with more Plan Your Estate Radio. This is attorney Bob Bergman.
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11: With SRN News, I'm Keith Peters in Washington. President Trump is holding an AI summit as fears grow over its possible threat to humanity. Trump and House Speaker Mike Johnson will host Meta's Mark Zuckerberg and the heads of Anthropic, OpenAI, NVIDIA, and others at the White House summit tomorrow. Johnson says the meeting is an effort to strike a balance between innovation and oversight. A new flu vaccine offers more protection for people older than 50. It uses the same technology that created the vaccines for COVID-19. UW Medicine doctors say it's 30% more effective than the standard vaccine. That's especially important for people older than 50 because their bodies don't create as many antibodies. On Wall Street, the Dow down by 347 points. More details at srnnews.com.
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5: So let's get back to discussing keeping your plan up to date. Now, treating legal planning as a one-time chore creates a lot of hidden failure points. Over 5 or 10 years, people you've designated as successor trustees or agents on your power of attorney or your advanced healthcare directive or guardians for your minor children, they may age, they may move out of the area, become incapacitated, pass away, or simply drift out of your life. Stop and think back how many people that you maybe associated with a lot 10 or 15 years ago that you don't keep in contact with at all now. that are not part of your life now that could have very well been people that you knew well when your kids were in school, but now that your children are grown up, off doing things, you don't really keep in contact with those parents that you knew back in the day. Maybe you were good friends 15 years ago, but now you do different things, you're in different circles, and you don't really see them or spend time with them anymore. Naming a successor trustee that's unsuitable for a number of reasons, whether it could be because they're really not part of your life anymore, or they're too old, or they become incapacitated, that forces your loved ones, the next generation, often into court battles when decisive action might be needed more than anything else. Medical directives, the Advanced Healthcare Directive, they face similar trouble. Healthcare providers frequently hesitate to accept outdated documents, especially if a HIPAA authorization, which is the medical privacy form, if the language doesn't align with modern patient privacy standards. So regular updates protect the family from emergency delays when every minute counts. And then there's the major life events. While a standard calendar, like every 3 to 5 years, keeps you organized, real life rarely follows a 3 to 5 year schedule. If you're wondering how often you should update your estate plan outside of routine reviews, the practical answer is immediately, whenever your family structure or balance sheet shifts. Properly drafted living trust arranges the transfer of assets cleanly, but it relies entirely on your documents reflecting who and what is actually in your life today. So let's talk about some of the things that may mean it's time to do a review and maybe do an update. First of all, a marriage or divorce alters the legal foundation of your estate. In California, dissolving a marriage does not automatically fix every estate document, particularly where there's designated life insurance policies or separate property trusts. Welcoming a new child or a grandchild may also require prompt action. If you didn't have any children before, now you need to nominate legal guardians for that new minor child, and also nominate trustees for your trust to manage the funds until the children reach financial maturity, however it's defined. And then also structure protections for blended family arrangements, so children from prior relationships are not unintentionally left out. I mean, the blended family arrangements are what we in the profession kind of call the Brady Bunch families. If you're familiar with the Brady Bunch television sitcom, you had a father who was widowed, who had 3 sons, and you had a mother who was widowed, who had 3 daughters. And the daughters and sons were roughly the same age across the genders. That was a blended family. So they had to figure out how to integrate 2 sets of kids that had different parents into 1 family. So that's where you want to make sure that if there is now a new family, a new blended family, then you want to make sure that you've got planning that actually deals with that. Because there's nothing intuitive about that. You might think, you know, well, we got married, so my kids are his kids, and his kids are my kids, and it doesn't really work that way. It might be the case if the stepchildren were very, very young and were essentially raised by a stepparent, but that's not something you want to rely on, kind of general law, making sure that a stepchild, for example, actually has equal status as a natural child. the laws are there to kind of protect them, but it's not their best way to protect them is make sure that the plan actually states exactly what's going to happen, who's considered to be a child. I sometimes say that you can adopt a stepchild as your own child through your will or trust. That's not a legal adoption, but if you state in your will or trust that this child is the child of your spouse, but for all purposes, you want that child to be treated as if they were your natural child. That's what I call adoption by trust or adoption by will. Sometimes it's impossible for a parent to adopt a child when they're a minor. It's impossible because maybe that child's other parent refuses to consent to an adoption, or there may be some other kind of legal impediment to actually adopting. Well, if you want that child to be treated as your own child, you can do it from an estate planning standpoint and make sure that they have equal status with your own natural children if that is what your intention is. And that's where blended families come in. I do a lot of that kind of planning. There's a lot of families that have blended families, either because there was a prior divorce, or there was never a marriage in the first place, or someone is now a widow or widower. So that's not an unusual situation at all. Now, there can be financial milestones that can also trigger a need to update, a need for a review. For example, the most common trigger that I see that actually can end up exposing a family to probate or forcing them to take some kind of court action to get it into the trust is buying new real estate. For example, when you purchase a home in San Francisco or San Jose or anywhere else across the state of California, the deed must be recorded, changing the title into the ownership of you or you and your spouse as trustees of your revocable living trust. If title is taken in an individual name when it's acquired or during a refinance of the property and never deeded back into the trust, then that property, that real property, sits outside the protective umbrella of the trust. Business ventures have similar requirements. While I personally don't prepare limited liability companies, I can refer clients to attorneys that can set up those entities, and then we focus on making sure the ownership shares are properly assigned to the ownership of the trust. If they're not, then you may have an LLC that might actually own real estate or operate a business, and it's not actually owned by the trust, and that creates issues right there. But then there's the other thing is the durable power of attorney. You want to check your durable power of attorney that you've made, make sure the agent you've named still lives nearby, is financially capable, and prepared to handle your financial affairs, including interacting with the tax authorities like the IRS and the Franchise Tax Board, and also filing tax returns for you, getting monies out of your retirement plans for your needs, paying your bills, all those kinds of things. You want to make sure they're prepared to handle that if you become incapacitated. And then your advanced healthcare directive, you want to make sure that it reflects your current wishes for your medical care and treatment, organ donation choices, and end-of-life decisions, so that doctors have unambiguous guidance on what your wishes are. And then there's the HIPAA authorization. That is the medical privacy form. You want to maintain those so that hospitals and physicians can communicate freely with the people you've designated as authorized under HIPAA to get that information without any kind of administrative delays. So, if you've recently gone through a major life milestone, you might want to consider going to my website and contacting my office for a review of what you have in place. If you're not a client of mine, I'm happy to take a look at what you have and give you feedback on whether or not I think there's changes that should be made. Of course, if there are changes that should be made, my recommendation is that we redo your plan. Because an old plan, it's very hard to fix up an old plan. It's better to create a new plan that incorporates from the old what you want to keep and brings new things in that are more modern here in the 21st century. Okay, this is the third show break. When we come back, we'll take it home. This is attorney Bob Bergman, host of Plan Your Estate Radio.
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5: Welcome to the final segment of the show. I'm going to do a little summary now. Changes in California law can often directly impact an existing estate plan. For example, currently, there's a small estate affidavit threshold that can be used that's $208,750 for persons dying on or after April 1, 2025. And that's going to be adjusting every 3 years. If you have assets in your name or payable to your estate above that amount, it's going to require some kind of formal probate work, whether an actual probate or using the alternative of a Hegstat petition, assuming that you have sufficient written evidence of intent that assets be in your trust. And as I mentioned before, sometimes people refinance a home or they open a new bank or brokerage account and they end up with assets in their personal names rather than owned by the trust. So if a loved one of yours passes away, leaving assets outside of their trust ownership, you don't necessarily have to endure a full probate. I do assist attorneys, title companies, and clients throughout California by filing Hegstat petitions. That's hegstathelp.com. That's assuming that there's sufficient written evidence of intent that someone intended an asset or a category of asset to be part of their trust. I file uncontested Hegstat petitions. That's all I do. If they're contested, I don't handle any kind of contested matter in the court system because I'm not set up to handle litigation. But I regularly file uncontested Hegstat petitions ex parte, which means there's no formal hearing, in Santa Clara County, San Mateo County, and Contra Costa County. Now, in San Mateo County, if you qualify for San Mateo County, which means the trustee is in San Mateo County, or if the trustee is from outside of the state, there's real estate or some other asset that's in Santa Clara County, those can be filed, heard, and granted the same day. Typically takes me 24 to 48 hours to get it drafted, distributed, so everybody so they can sign. But then once I have that, I can file it directly in San Mateo County. In Contra Costa County, I can do the same thing if we can demonstrate urgency in the petition to the court. Urgency would be things like, if we don't get this granted, a house is going into foreclosure, or there's a sale that needs to be closed, and if we don't get it granted, we'll lose the sale. Or maybe the person in question, maybe there is someone that is in advanced years, and unless we get this granted before they pass away, it's going to cause complications for the estate. And then for other counties across the state of California, including my own county of Santa Clara, we can file uncontested ex parte Hegstat petitions in Santa Clara County as long as all interested parties, which is typically the beneficiaries of the trust, waive notice of any hearing and they consent to the petition. So that's really, really neat. I help families from all over the state of California. You yourself might be a beneficiary of a trust where you found out, oh, your brother down in Los Angeles is the successor trustee of your parents' trust, and their house was not in the trust. It was taken out for a refinance. Have your brother contact me. I can probably help and fix that problem within a couple of weeks. That's what I do. Then we also have older irrevocable trusts often can contain inflexible terms that can frustrate surviving beneficiaries. I can go to court, uncontested, ex parte, San Mateo, Contra Costa, Santa Clara County, as I mentioned, helping families modernize obsolete administrative rules or even changing the terms of the trust using probate code sections 15403 and maybe 15409. So I can do the same thing. If you go to Irrevocable Trust Doctor, you'll be able to actually find out about that. And this is the thing. If you have a family member that is going to be inheriting, but they've become a special needs person since the trust was set up, you don't want them inheriting directly. We can go to court and fix that problem. We can also go to court and often build in asset protection planning for the inheritance for the children. Many older trusts don't have anything like that. They just left things outright to children. That could be a bad thing entirely. We can go to court and fix that. There's a lot of things that we can do going through the court system to modify a trust that is what I call a broken trust. That's why I'm the irrevocabletrustdoctor.com as well. So we're coming up on the end of the show today, and I urge you, if you've got an issue with an old trust and you want to have it reviewed and get some feedback, I'm happy to take a look at it. You can book a meeting with me, 15 minutes, for me to take a look at it. And if it turns out that there's issues, we can talk about what we can do to fix those issues and get your plan updated and bring it into the 21st century. But that's all for today. This is estate planning attorney Bob Bergman, your host of Pioneer Estate Radio. You have a great rest of the week, Bay Area. Goodbye.
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11: News this hour from Town Hall. I'm Keith Peters in Washington. Major tech companies are going to testify in front of the New York City Council regarding the potential dangers of AI next week. Lizzie Radabale with more on the story.
0: This marks the first public testimony under oath from AI companies after several whistleblowers and executives issued warnings about the need for regulation. Speakers for companies including Anthropic, OpenAI, Google, and Meta all confirmed with Council Speaker Julie Menin that they will attend the hearing in front of the entire 51-member body. The council also sent a subpoena demanding someone from Elon Musk's SpaceX AI company to attend the rare meeting set for next Monday on October 5th. In New York, I'm Lizzie Radabali.
11: New York-based PepsiCo plans to hike prices on some of its most popular snacks and drinks, among them Doritos, Ruffles, Sun Chips, and Cheetos. Liz Warner reports.
2: The company, headquartered in Purchase, says prices on certain products will rise by a low to mid-single-digit percentage, with increases expected by the end of the year or early 2027. PepsiCo says the hikes are meant to keep pace with inflation and offset higher commodity, packaging, and transportation costs. This comes just months after the company cut prices on some larger snack bags by as much as 15% in an effort to attract consumers. PepsiCo says prices on these affected products are still expected to remain below the price levels prior to the earlier cuts. In New York, I'm Liz Warner.
11: Lindsay Clancy is expected to be back in court tomorrow. The Massachusetts woman admitted to strangling her three children before trying to kill herself in 2023, but claimed in her trial she was suffering from postpartum psychosis. On Wall Street, the Dow down by 347 points, the NASDAQ dropped 248, the S&P lower by 59. More at townhall.com.
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9: I'm Susan Lee, and this is the Fox Business Report. The major averages kicking off the new trading week lower, led by tech stocks as oil prices and treasury yields moved higher after President Trump rejected an Iranian truce proposal. AI stocks struggled, with chipmakers leading the charge as investors opt to ditch riskier assets. However, NVIDIA stock rose over 1.5% after its board approved its largest ever U.S. stock buyback. In addition, NVIDIA released two new safety tools to help control rogue AI agents. Shares of Advanced Micro Devices fell 3.5%. The semiconductor maker making another acquisition in the AI space and has agreed to buy AI research company World Labs in an $8.2 billion deal. The Dow down 347 points, the Nasdaq lower by 248, S&P 500 down 60. That's your Fox Business Report. I'm Hillary Barsky, invested in you.
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14: Goldman's board for around 1 or 2 years after he steps down from the CEO role. The CEOs of NVIDIA, Anthropic, and Palantir Technologies are slated to attend a lunch tomorrow with President Trump. The aim here is to discuss the risk of artificial intelligence. And as long as we're talking AI, the chipmaker Advanced Micro Devices is acquiring the AI startup World Labs. Price tag, $8.2 billion. World Labs was founded by AI industry pioneer and researcher Fei-Fei Li. This acquisition will give AMD a team of leading AI researchers and their models, along with insights into how the field of artificial intelligence is evolving. Shares in AMD were down 3.6% in New York trading. OpenAI is scrapping the release of its next-generation AI model over safety concerns. The model regressed in areas such as alignment. It also showed higher levels of deception. Right now in Tokyo, Nikkei negative 1.2%. In Hong Kong, Hang Seng down 0.4%. On the Chinese mainland, CSI 300 down 0.3%. In Seoul, the Kospi off 0.1%. Global news, 24 hours a day. 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
30: Welcome to the Bloomberg Law Show. I'm June Grosso. Ahead in this hour, for the third time, the Supreme Court rules that Missouri can't use a Republican-drawn map in the midterms. And Lindsay Clancy will appear in court for the first time since her mistrial, as questions arise about her defense attorney's attacks on the holdout juror at her murder trial.
33: Yeah, we're anticipating the 29th. I'm hoping that Judge Sullivan allows the termination of the case. I mean, it's just a case that needs to be done. It needs to be done.
30: Lindsay Clancy's defense attorney, Kevin Reddington, is asking the trial judge to dismiss the murder case against her, saying there wasn't enough evidence to prove her criminally responsible for murdering her three children, and that trying her again would amount to double jeopardy. 3 weeks ago, the trial judge declared a mistrial after the jury was unable to reach a unanimous verdict after 7 days of deliberations. The jury was hung 11-1 in favor of acquittal, and Reddington took an unusual posture for an attorney after the mistrial, attacking the lone holdout juror repeatedly in media interviews.
33: They know that they were robbed by one man for whatever his agenda was, who stole 7 weeks of the life of these other jurors.
30: Reddington is now asking the judge to conduct an investigation into the holdout juror. My guest is former federal prosecutor Robert Mintz, a partner at Carter & English. Bob, I've never seen an attorney attack a holdout juror or any juror, so it's very unusual. And now the defense attorney is asking the judge to investigate this holdout juror. What's he looking for?
0: The defense lawyer has taken on a rather aggressive tactic here, going after the lone holdout juror who has now been identified by name and has in fact gone out and hired his own lawyer to represent him in this matter. And the defense lawyer in the Clancy case is really trying to focus all of the attention now on this lone holdout juror. Remember, the jurors apparently were 11-1, with 11 jurors in favor of returning a verdict of not guilty by reason of insanity based on the defense argument that she lacked the requisite criminal intent. And the lone holdout juror refused to agree, which resulted in a mistrial. Now, Ms. Clancy's defense lawyer is essentially going after this lone holdout juror, asking for all kinds of records about this juror, asking for information about the juror's cell phone. According to other jurors, this lone holdout juror was seen scrolling through his cell phone during deliberations. So the defense lawyer is asking the court to turn over cell phone records, the calls, text messages that may have been going on during deliberations, going after the juror's confidential questionnaire, wants to know whether that juror who was the lone holdout was truthful in the questionnaire and whether he was truthful during voir dire, which is the point at which jurors are questioned during the jury selection process. So he is really trying to turn this into an attack on this lone holdout juror, trying to argue that there was something improper in this juror's decision to not go along with the other jurors and to refuse to reach a unanimous verdict of not guilty.
30: Bottom line, so what? Suppose he finds that out. There's already been a mistrial declared. What can he hope to gain from that?
0: Well, that's a good question. I think we've seen here a flurry of motions being filed by the defense lawyer here. One of them is asking the judge to yet again declare essentially a directed verdict. What that really means is that under Massachusetts law, a defendant can ask the court to find them not guilty on the basis that the evidence is insufficient as a matter of law for a conviction. That can be filed when the evidence is completed, which is exactly what Ms. Clancy's defense lawyer did in this case. The judge denied it then. Can also be renewed after the conclusion of the case, which is what's happened here. So the defense lawyer is asking again for the judge to make a finding as a matter of law that the evidence was insufficient in order to convict his client and that the case should simply be thrown out, basically saying that there was not enough evidence presented by the prosecutors during the trial that any reasonable juror could conclude that she could appreciate the wrongfulness of her conduct or to conform her conduct to the law, which is the standard for finding somebody guilty. The defense lawyer has also made an interesting argument, essentially arguing that another trial would amount to double jeopardy. Now, the prosecutors in this case have not yet made a decision about retrying the case, but assuming they go forward, which is likely, the defense is arguing that the judge here failed to question the juror, that lone holdout juror, when other jurors told the court that that juror had expressed doubts about Ms. Clancy's guilt, but nonetheless refused to find her not guilty by lack of criminal responsibility.
9: The way Reddington, the defense attorney, is attacking this juror, I mean, has he crossed the line? I know that the juror's attorney has said that he intends to file a complaint against him because his conduct isn't consistent with the standards of professionalism that we expect from members of the bar. Has he crossed the line in the way he's treated this holdout juror?
0: Well, on the one hand, during the deliberations, it's understandable that the defense lawyer would have aggressively asked the judge to question jurors and to try to see whether at the end of the day there could be a unanimous verdict here. The defense obviously thought that the jury was leaning towards acquittal. He knew that there was an 11-1 vote, and knew at least that there was an overwhelming vote in favor of acquittal, and he was trying to get that lone holdout juror to go along with the other jurors. But that's not what happened here. And what the judge did in the face of the request by the defense lawyer to question that juror was to bring each juror in one by one on the sixth day of deliberations and asked each of them under oath if they could apply the

0: And had proved his case beyond a reasonable doubt. That's something that the judge refused to go into. And I think that was the appropriate approach, because at that point, once you begin to try to peel back the understanding of why the juror was voting the way they were, it really becomes a situation where it could be looked at as pressuring that juror to change their mind, as opposed to simply asking whether they could follow the law, which is exactly what the judge did here. So the defense lawyer at that point, I think, was reasonable in questioning that juror and asking the judge to question the jurors. But to attack the juror now, after a mistrial has been declared, really doesn't serve any purpose, because there's not a high probability that any of these motions are going to be granted, in my opinion. And going after that lone holdout juror really will have potentially a chilling effect on jurors. You really want a situation where jurors will make up their own minds, will use their own understanding of the law as it's been explained to them by the court, the facts as they have understood them at the end of a trial, and come to their own conclusion about whether or not the prosecution has proven its case beyond a reasonable doubt. And you could certainly see a reverse situation, which I think most people would find abhorrent, where there was one lone holdout juror for acquittal and all the other jurors were voting for a conviction. And if that single juror who was voting for acquittal ended up in a hung trial was being pressured in order to gain a conviction, I think most people would find that to be a heavy-handed tactic. And so this really does raise the question about whether the defense lawyer is just going too far in attacking this juror who has repeatedly said that he looked at the evidence, he looked at the law, and simply came to a different conclusion than his fellow jurors. He's entitled to do that, and to attack him simply because he refused to go along with the other 11 jurors is something that most lawyers, I think, would find to be crossing the line.
1: The possibility of a plea deal. We don't know if there have been plea deal negotiations, but the defense attorney has said he would not accept a plea deal that included jail time for his client. So that doesn't leave much room for a plea deal.
0: You're exactly right. I think a compromise plea is unlikely in this case, just because the two competing narratives here are so far apart. On the one hand, the defense story is that this is a case of a woman who herself was a victim, despite having admitted to this horrific crime of murdering her three young children. The defense was arguing that she took all of these steps to try to obtain help for her mental health issues, and that really she was, in a sense, a victim of a system that overlooks maternal mental health. That was something that the defense has raised over and over again, and it's completely at odds with the prosecution's case. The prosecution is looking at the victims here, the three young children, and is doing what prosecutors believe is justice. Justice for those three young children who were brutally murdered. And it's hard to find any common ground between those two competing narratives. And that's why it's unlikely that a plea deal will be worked out here. It's much more likely that this case will be retried. Prosecutors might change the charges that they bring. They may not decide to bring first-degree murder charges again. But I think it's very likely that we'll see another trial here.
1: Coming up next, is the judge likely to set a trial date tomorrow, or might there be more proceedings? Remember, you can always get the latest legal news by listening to our Bloomberg Law podcast wherever you get your favorite podcasts. I'm June Grosso, and this is Bloomberg.
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17: Tomorrow, Lindsay Clancy will appear in court for the first time since a judge declared a mistrial in her murder trial. The jury was hung 11 to 1 in the trial accusing her of murdering her three children. Her defense attorney has filed motions to dismiss the murder case against her, saying there wasn't enough evidence to prove her criminally responsible for murdering her three children, and that trying her again would amount to double jeopardy. He's also asking the judge to conduct an investigation into the holdout juror. I've been talking to former federal prosecutor Robert Mintz of McCarter and English. Bob, what are the things that prosecutors consider when deciding whether to retry someone after a mistrial?
0: Well, the prosecution is going to go back, and they're certainly going to dissect the case. They're going to look at the way the case was tried. They're going to look at the way the evidence went in. They're not oblivious to the fact that at least these jurors were overwhelmingly in favor of acquittal. So they may try to retool this case in a different way in terms of how they present the case. They may try to change the charges. They may drop the first-degree murder and leave manslaughter in and other charges. They also consider the victims. In this case, you have the husband, the grieving husband who lost his three children, who has to endure the difficulties of sitting through another trial. But at the end of the day, the prosecutor is going to do what he believes is the just thing to do. And if he looks at this case and believes in his heart that this case was one where the defendant knew what she was doing, despite the fact that she clearly had some mental health issues, he's going to retry the case. And that's, I think, what's going to happen here.
17: In light of the attack on the lone holdout juror, is it going to be hard to find a jury, you know, jurors that want to sit on this case?
0: Well, that's certainly what the lone holdout juror's attorney is arguing, that this will have a chilling effect, that this really is something that people should sit up and pay attention to, because this really is an attack on our constitutional system in which a jury of our peers are the people who judge us at trial. And it's important that we have people willing to serve. And if a juror believes that if they don't agree with their fellow jurors, whether that's for conviction or acquittal, that they're going to be singled out, that they're going to be named publicly, and they're going to be attacked for their beliefs, that could make it more difficult to sit jurors who represent a reasonable cross-section of our society. And that's exactly what defense lawyers and prosecutors are looking for when they select jurors. They want jurors who will ultimately make up their minds independently of the other jurors based on the evidence and based on the law as it is explained to them by the court, so they can exercise their own independent judgment as to whether or not the defendant is guilty or innocent.
17: Let's talk about some of the motions that the defense attorney is making. He claims that the judge should have questioned that holdout juror about why he was holding out, basically, and also that the judge should have allowed the jury to deliberate longer.
0: The standard that the court has to follow when deciding when jurors can no longer continue to deliberate and the judge has to declare a mistrial is when the judge decides that manifest necessity requires a mistrial. In other words, when all other options to reach a verdict have been exhausted and there is simply no point in continuing to deliberate. Here, the defense is arguing that the judge rushed to judgment, declared a mistrial prematurely rather than continuing to question the lone holdout juror or the jury foreperson who had said that the lone holdout juror was not following the law and that the judge here acted too quickly. Again, I don't think this is one that is likely to succeed on appeal. I think this is one where the appellate courts will give deference to the judge. The judge did question jurors one by one about whether or not they could follow the law. And I think that was the appropriate thing to do. Really hear what the defense is trying to argue is that the judge should have gone further and asked that lone holdout juror what was their basis for failing to agree with the other jurors that there should be a not guilty by reason of insanity. And the judge was not going to go there. The judge was not going to get into the reasoning as to why jurors reach certain decisions. And that's something that under the law is generally protected. In other words, courts do not like to peel back the curtain and look at jurors and ask questions about how they reach their decisions. It's done in private. It's in the jury room. There's no transcript that's created of deliberations intentionally. Jurors are allowed to go back and forth, conduct those deliberations without fear that anything they say during those deliberations will be made public. And so to ask a juror about why they're reaching or leaning towards a particular decision is just not something the court was going to do. And it's not something I think that the appellate court will find that the judge erred in refusing to go there.
17: Bob, what does it take for a judge to dismiss a juror in the middle of deliberations, especially when they've learned that there is one holdout?
0: Well, it's highly difficult to dismiss a juror during deliberations, and particularly, as you said, once it's known that the defense is asking the lone holdout to a not guilty verdict to be removed, because that looks like it is a results-oriented decision then in order to try to get a not guilty verdict. But during the course of a trial, there are circumstances where jurors are removed, and that's why in every case, in addition to the men and women who are seated as part of the jury, there are also what's called alternate jurors, which are men and women who are picked to be on the jury but don't actually sit in the jury box and hear the case, but they are there in the courtroom hearing all the evidence, so that if a juror is removed, one of the alternates then steps in and takes their place, and the whole case doesn't have to be tried again. And when that happens, it's generally a circumstance either where a juror becomes ill and is unable to complete the trial and to sit and render a verdict at the end of the case, or in rare instances, there's cases where it's proven that a juror has disregarded the court's instructions with regard to not discussing the case and with regard to not reading any news accounts or getting any outside information about the trial, because it's very important that at the end of the day, jurors make their decisions based solely on the evidence that's presented during the trial, that's admitted during the trial over objections and rulings by the court, and that they're not influenced in any way by any information that they may have heard about the case or may hear about the case during the course of the trial. So there have been instances where jurors have acknowledged to reading newspapers or to have looked on their phone and gathered information about a trial during the course of the trial. And once that happens, they have essentially infected the deliberation process with information that was not presented during the trial, and a juror can be removed for that purpose. But you're not going to have a situation where a juror tells the judge that they are making a decision based solely on the evidence and that they have agreed that they will follow the law as it has been explained to them by the judge and be removed because another juror is arguing that they're not following the law. That's simply a disagreement between or among jurors as to what the proper verdict can be. There's nothing improper about it, and a judge is not going to remove a juror on that basis.
17: His double jeopardy motion seems like it's more than a long shot.
0: If there's a mistrial, you know, your options are much more limited. And, you know, you can file those motions that he is filing, but they're just unlikely to succeed here. You know, there's certainly not going to be a finding of double jeopardy because the court, you know, failed to question the jurors the way he would have liked. It's just probably not going to happen.
17: So you think that what happens tomorrow is the defense's motions are denied and maybe the judge sets a trial date?
0: Well, if the motions tomorrow are denied, I think we will expect to see an appeal, and that will delay a retrial. If the defense motion concerning the judge's alleged failure to adequately question jurors based upon the allegation that one juror was not following the law, if it goes against the defense, which is what I expect, I think we'll see that taken up on appeal. So I think the next phase of this process is going to be an appeal, which will have to be resolved before the next trial can take place.
17: Clint, defense attorney, did make an emergency appeal to the Massachusetts Supreme Judicial Court to block the trial judge from declaring a mistrial, and they ruled against that. So does it seem unlikely that they would reverse based on that same issue?
0: No, I think it's unlikely. Trial judges are given a lot of deference to make decisions during the course of trials. And in this case, there's nothing that the judge did that was unreasonable. The judge did question jurors about whether that juror could follow the law. I don't think the judge is going to allow this inquiry into the lone holdout juror. And so I don't think any of these motions that the defense are making are likely to succeed. And I think we'll see an appeal first, which will likely ultimately be denied. And then this case will be set for another trial.
17: I guess tomorrow we'll at least learn whether or not there have been any plea negotiations. And perhaps the judge will announce his decision on the motions as well. Thanks so much, Bob. That's Robert Mintz of McCarter in English. Coming up next on the Bloomberg Law Show, for the third time, the Supreme Court rules that Missouri must use its map from 2022 in the midterms, not a Republican-drawn map. In other legal news today, FBI co-deputy director Andrew Bailey resigned following a brief and tumultuous tenure, sharing the duties as number two to Kash Patel, according to Bloomberg sources. Bailey, Missouri's former Republican attorney general and a strong Trump supporter, lasted about a year before telling colleagues Monday he was exiting to spend more time with his family. In a social media...
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18: With SRN News, I'm John Scott. Wind is whipping Mexico's northern Pacific coast, and water has started to flood some streets as Hurricane Polo bears down on Baja California Sur. The hurricane Monday threatening flash floods and mudslides in the fishing town of Puerto San Carlos. High tides and passing waves from Polo were breaching sea barriers as residents worried for their homes in the mostly empty town. Polo, a Category 3 storm, and is expected to bring heavy rain to the southwest U.S. later this week. Meanwhile, Hurricane Nolo could still bring torrential rain to parts of Hawaii. A man who spent decades on Utah's death row is being released on bail after prosecutors said newly analyzed DNA evidence does not link him to a 1985 killing. A judge ordered 71-year-old Douglas Stewart Carter released hours after a bond hearing Monday. He will be retried. This is SRN News.
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19: However, prices began to retreat late in the day when Al Jazeera reported President Trump was willing to give Iran sanctions relief in exchange for concrete progress on the nuclear issue. However, later in the day, the president denied that story. Right now, WTI up by more than 1.1%, 93.65. The equity market in the U.S. was in retreat largely because of elevated Treasury yields. The bond market, really, the eye of the storm. The 10-year picked up more than 7 basis points in New York, trading to 5.23%. We're holding at that level now in the Tokyo session. The 2-year, by the way, is at 4.92%. The board of Goldman Sachs has reportedly discussed a plan for David Solomon to step down as CEO and to be replaced with Chief Operating Officer John Waldron as soon as next year. The Wall Street Journal reports Solomon is likely to be executive chairman of the Goldman board for around 1 or 2 years after he steps down as CEO. Speaking of CEOs, the leaders of NVIDIA, Anthropic, and Palantir Technologies are slated to meet for lunch tomorrow at the White House with President Trump. The aim here is to discuss the risk associated with artificial intelligence. We check markets for you throughout the day here on Bloomberg. In Tokyo, Nikkei down 0.9%. In Hong Kong, the Hang Seng is off 0.7%. On the Chinese mainland, the CSI 300 is down 0.2%. And in Seoul, the KOSPI is off 0.5%. Global news 24 hours a day. And whenever you want it with Bloomberg News Now. I'm Doug Krizner in New York, and this is Bloomberg.
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17: On Friday, the Supreme Court handed down two decisions in election-related cases. For the third time, the court said Missouri can't use a Republican-drawn congressional map in the November midterm elections. That was unanimous for the third time. And over the dissents of the court's three liberals, the court reinstated President Trump's expansion of a federal database to help verify voter eligibility for the midterms. Joining me is elections law expert Richard Brafault, a professor at Columbia Law School. The Supreme Court rejected Missouri Republicans' map twice in 1 week. After that, why did the Eighth Circuit come back and say that the Constitution required that the state use that Republican map?
30: Yeah, so it's the Eighth Circuit's, in the Eighth Circuit's view, the problem was that because the primary had been held under the newly gerrymandered map, but the election was going to be held under the older, the pre-gerrymandered map, that meant that something like a quarter of the voters were voting in the general election only, but were ineligible to vote in the primary in the district in which they were voting for the general election. Because as a result of the shift from the gerrymander map to the pre-gerrymander map, about somewhere between 20 and 25% of the people or of the voters, depending on which you look at it, were relocated from one district to another. Some of them would have voted in the primary in one district, but be in the general election for another district. And that meant, Eighth Circuit view, they were not equally situated relative to the other voters in that district who also had a shot at voting in the primary. They viewed that as an equal protection problem, somewhat very loosely akin to Bush versus Gore. So in their view, statewide, roughly a quarter of the voters were being unequally treated because they had not had the opportunity to vote in the primary that set up the general election.
17: And the Supreme Court said, weren't you here before?
30: The Supreme Court basically said something along the lines like, that's an interesting argument, but it's too late. It's too late for this time. They basically said, I think they sent it back. I mean, that issue may work its way through the courts eventually, but they basically said, not only are we close to the election has already started. The ballots have already gone out. You can't do that. It was actually a district court decision initially in Missouri, and then the Eighth Circuit had upheld the district court. The Supreme Court just said, stop. Everything has stayed until such time as, in fact, there's a full litigation of that other issue. But in any event, the Supreme Court made it very, very clear that the 2022 map, I'll call it the pre-gerrymander map, is the one that will be used in the general election in Missouri.
17: I mean, wasn't it clear before? The Supreme Court said, given this court's two prior orders in this litigation, Our conclusion that this was error should come as no surprise.
30: It was quite clear. I mean, all three decisions of the court were unanimous. I think there is even a level of, you know, you're really blatantly disobeying us. And it doesn't matter that you're a conservative panel. I think it was a Trump-appointed judge on the district court, and I'm not sure who all the judges were in the Eighth Circuit, but I know at least one of the concurring judges was a Trump judge who basically said the plaintiffs didn't even have standing to bring the case. So I think the court said, you know, if there's anything to the so-called Purcell principle, which is that federal court should not step in close to an election, this was it. And I guess it, in some ways it gave them the opportunity to show that they will use that against Republicans as well as against Democrats, since most of the most prominent cases in recent years have been ones in which it were voting rights advocates who lost.
17: So let's turn to the other Supreme Court decision that allows the Trump administration to use this government database that includes Social Security information. I mean, it's a database. Should we say it isn't considered 100% reliable?
30: Yes. To step back a little bit, this database was originally created. It also has the acronym SAVE, but shouldn't be confused with the Save America Act SAVE. It was originally created in the Department of Homeland Security as a way of being sure that people who use federal benefits are entitled to them. In fact, the E in SAVE stands for entitlements. It's the systematic alien verification for entitlements, and it's to make sure that non-citizens don't receive Medicaid, I think green card holders, but that ineligible non-citizens don't receive Medicaid and don't receive various and welfare benefits and things like that. And then one of the initiatives of the Trump administration had been to kind of open it up and to try and turn it into a more general database on citizenship. So historically, the Homeland Security basically kept it as a list of immigrants. But Trump said, basically told the Social Security Administration, which of course only has citizens in it, to begin to, in effect, share its database with DH, Homeland Security, DHS, to create kind of a mega database of citizens with the idea of figuring out who would be eligible to vote, so that the long-term goal was to use it to combine it with the mail-in ballot restrictions that were proposed but have been temporarily put on hold, that this would be the database that the Postal Service would examine to determine whether or not a mail-in ballot was valid. This is not nearly that far. All that the administration was doing, was directing the Social Security Administration to put their records into this database to create kind of a mega database on citizenship, which would be available to the states if the states, on an optional voluntary basis, wanted to use it to check on the citizenship of voters. And something like, you know, 24 states have opted in to do this, and something like 24 states have refused to do this. I mean, it should add up to 50, and I'm a little under, but that's the basic. But, it's sort of so-called red states have been using it to check, and so-called blue states have not. The other thing that the administration did along the way is say, once you put the Social Security data in, states could basically submit multiple requests for checking at the same time. Whereas previously, it was individuals that they were checking to see if they were eligible for, let's say, Medicaid. But now the idea was to create bulk reviews of people that the states thought might not be eligible to vote. The lower court struck this down on several grounds, mostly on violation of privacy, that Social Security Administration is supposed to be closely held and not shared with other agencies, and Homeland Security is not supposed to be making it available except on a limited basis. But the big issue was whether or not the Social Security law's privacy provisions and the Privacy Act's protections for privacy prevented the Social Security Administration from sharing this. The Supreme Court, relying on arguments made by the government concerning two provisions of the immigration law, the 1996 immigration law, said that those provisions, which prohibited people from interfering with the ability of DHS, of Homeland Security, to get information concerning the citizenship or immigration status of individuals, that those in turn provided, in effect, constituted a kind of amendment to the Social Security Act or the privacy law, authorizing Social Security, SSA, Social Security Administration, to provide that data. That was the court's holding on the merits, and the court said because this had come up on a government's, below a court, had issued a stay and held that the program was invalid, the SAFE program was invalid. And then the D.C. Circuit, a divided D.C. Circuit panel affirmed that, and the government came to the Supreme Court for a stay. So all they got was a stay of the district court's opinion, allowing DHS to go forward with this program and make the information available. In theory, it's going to go back to the lower court for a full trial, but the Supreme Court has already basically signaled that it thinks that on the merits, it's likely that the government will win.
17: What impact will this have on the midterm, since we're in what's called the quiet period before elections, right?
30: Under another federal law, there cannot be mass purges of voters in the 90 days preceding an election. There could be individualized checking on individual voters, but there cannot be mass purges. And the Supreme Court signaled its view that they thought it was unlikely that this would have much of an impact in the next 35 days approximately until the election. And the dissenters also made a point of emphasizing that. So that it's unlikely, although I guess we'll see, but it's unlikely that this will have an impact on the midterms. It could be more significant for the 2028 general election. I saw some data that Texas has been using this program. There are several million voters in Texas, and I think they found something in the order of 20 or 30,000 voters that they thought were problematic under this. So, it doesn't mean that they're non-citizens. I mean, one of the questions that this, and that some of them, in fact, were citizens on further examination. Social Security, of course, begins with people who are citizens by birth or are at the age of getting Social Security numbers. There's often a gap in a lot of these databases for people who become naturalized citizens. The databases are not always up to date. And it seems that a lot of the issues may relate to people who have become citizens since the last time the database was fully brought up to date. And so there will be issues, I think, about people who've been through the citizenship process since the last time the databases were examined and corrected.
17: So even though the Trump administration and Trump has said repeatedly that all these non-citizens are voting, there's very little evidence of it. So why spend so much time and effort on something like this, you know, this great reveal of non-citizens voting? Actually, it might kick back Republican voters as well.
30: I mean, this has been Trump's obsession since 2016. Remember, 2016, Trump won the election by winning the electoral vote in a small number of key states, but he overall lost the popular vote by several million votes. And he has, from that point on, said he had won the popular vote if only citizens were voting. So from 2016 on, he has been obsessed with the idea that there are large numbers of non-citizens voting, and that's why he lost the popular vote in 2016, and that's why he also really won in 2020. If only actual citizens voted. And so it's been a long-term obsession on his point that non-citizens have been voting, and that's why he lost the popular vote in 2016 and 2020. And that, in his view, of course, the non-citizens are helping Democrats. And so it has become a centerpiece of his election law agenda to root out all non-citizens from voting based on the assumption that there are large numbers of non-citizens voting.
17: You're right. He's been talking about it for years and years and years. Thanks so much, Rich. That's Professor Richard Brafault of Columbia Law School. And that's it for this edition of the Bloomberg Law Show.
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3: News this hour from Town Hall. I'm John Scott. Wind is whipping Mexico's northern Pacific coast, and water has started to flood some streets as Hurricane Polo bears down on Baja California's Sur. The hurricane threatening flash floods and mudslides in the fishing town of Puerto San Carlos. High tides and pounding waves from Polo were breaching sea barriers as residents worried for their homes in the mostly empty town. Polo could bring heavy rain and flooding to parts of the U.S. Southwest later this week. Counties in New Jersey remained under a state of emergency as crews continue to restore power in areas hard hit by the nor'easter.
7: The storm caused street flooding in numerous communities along the Jersey shore. There were voluntary evacuations in Manasquan, where this guy says it was a close call.
8: Oh, this is the worst. This one was the worst for us. Another foot or two higher, it would have been in the house.
7: First responders dealt with home and vehicle water rescues in Seabright, and significant beach erosion is being reported in the Brigantine area. Governor Mikey Sherrill says NJDEP crews will be inspecting the beaches.
11: We will start fixing what we can and submit an application for federal assistance if appropriate.
7: There are school districts either closed or with delayed openings today. In New Jersey, I'm Scott Pringle.
3: A Haitian-American pastor is on trial in Miami federal court for allegedly conspiring to kidnap and kill Haiti's president in 2021.
12: 67-year-old Christian Emmanuel Sinon's jury trial comes as the Florida-based doctor was unable to stand trial with four other men due to health reasons. Former federal prosecutor David Weinstein on his motive.
13: Now, you know, remember, he was trying to be, I believe, the next president, and so the incentive here for him is a little bit different than those of the other people who were involved.
12: Sinon has pleaded not guilty to 8 charges, the most serious being conspiring to kidnap or kill a person outside the U.S. If convicted, he faces life in prison. Karen Curtis, Miami.
3: More on these stories from townhall.com.
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15: 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The story preview lets users look at someone's story without showing up on their viewer list, and there are also features that help hide actions from other users, including posting to your profile or highlights without showing up in friends' feeds. I'm Tammy Trujillo.
3: LeBron James joining the Philadelphia 76ers wearing the number 23 jersey. He's excited to play with close friend Tyrese Maxey and start his 24th NBA season. The Sixers gearing up for a highly anticipated season. News and analysis at townhall.com. Apparently, a lot of Americans just want to have fun, and they're willing to pay for it.
18: Bank of America data shows that funflation, the increased cost of fun, is on the rise, but consumers are not cutting back. The bank says spending on hobbies grew nearly 8% in August. The latest Bureau of Labor Statistics Consumer Price Index data found that the recreation index, that includes video and audio, pets and pet services, sporting goods, and photography, rose nearly 3% in the past year. Rich Thomason reporting.
3: Weathered wooden beams, possibly from a 19th century shipwreck, have emerged from the sand along Nantucket's southern shore. After the powerful nor'easter battered the island, the remains surfaced near an area where pieces believed to belong to the Warren Sawyer, a schooner wrecked in 1884 while carrying cotton and scrap iron from New Orleans to Boston. More on these stories from townhall.com.
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19: And welcome once again to Investor's Edge. I'm Gary Kaltbaum, your host. Hey, thanks for being with us today. Glad you're here, ladies and gentlemen. Happy that you are listening. It's September 28th, it's a Monday, 2026. Hope you were having a good day. Hope you had a good weekend. I did because I got home. I was in New York City, and I was worried about getting home. So we changed our flight to Saturday because of the nor'easter, and we got out of there. In fact, when we got to LaGuardia, the weather was okay. Went on time. I have no idea what happened after. Anyway, we're back in sunny Florida, and we're hanging for a while. Be up in New York in a couple of weeks. Anyway, hope you had a good weekend. My Giants won. They did not look very good, but they won, and they're 2-1. The Cowboys lost, and they lost in a way the Giants usually lose, so it was a good weekend for me and the and football. And other things happened on the weekend. One of my favorite wrestlers, he's known as Pac. He went by Neville when he was with WWE at the age of 40. Looks like he had a heart attack and passed away. He was in my top three of best technical professional wrestlers in the world over the last decade. 40. Another heart attack. At least that's what it looks like. Man, oh man. Well, a lot of my favorite professional wrestlers, and you know how psychopathic I am with professional wrestling. So that was not a good part of the weekend. But it's Monday, and talking about not a good part of Monday is the markets. They continue to suck, and we'll go through the numbers. And as you know, this is serious talk on everything that affects you. We'll do the markets, the economy, your job, your industry, the coming election, and the continuing sabotage by the president of the Republican Party. Wait till you see what he did today. That's going to lose even more votes in a month from now. It's amazing. It's amazing to watch. We'll also do whatever matters. Whatever matters. And there's a lot of Jell-O moving on the plate, and unfortunately, a lot of Jell-O moving the wrong way, and we will cover it. And if you don't get this radio show in your city, we'll post it at GaryK.com. We'll also post it on our X feed. And if you don't follow us on X, you should. I'll just put our name in. And if you like to email us, just be nice. And as we always say, we'll be nice back and respectful unless you like Hamas or racist, robbed a bank today, beat somebody up, you know, all that crap. The best way I can put it to you, another day. Let me give you the numbers. You ready for this? 1,274 stocks at new yearly lows on the New York and NASDAQ. On the New York today, 1,044 stocks are up, 3,598 were down. On the NASDAQ, 1,379 down, 1,379 up, 3,509 down. So we call that more deterioration in the broader market. And as always, look no further than another day of yields going up. The 10-year was up 0.56 to 5.24. The 5-year is at 5.068.61. The 30-year, 5.561.57. And amazingly, the S&P is down about 1.3% from the highs, while they're murdering a ton of the market. Today, they hit the banks again, and most financials. They hit the economically sensitive again. They hit the insurance again. They hit the airlines again. They hit the commodities again, the housing related. I will say they bounced a little bit in the hotels. They bounced medicals, some biotech, though Regeneron was down $36. They bounced some retail. I don't know what's going on in the lingerie world, but Victoria's Secret was up 5 and change. It looks like that turned the corner. They continue to slam the autos and auto dealers, the payroll companies, defense stocks. Well, I'll say it again. 1,044 up, 3602 down on the New York. 1,379 up, 3509 down on the NASDAQ. The internals are pitiful. That's the only way I can put it. And I want to repeat some stuff that is of note. Wait till you hear this. The S&P closed just under 7,700. 30 stocks are 4,400 of those points. 470 of those stocks are 3,300. You get rid of those 470, you're still at 4,400 on the S&P. The artificial intelligence Big Ten, we'll call it the Mag 7 plus Broadcom, AMD, and Micron, are now 41% of the total market capitalization. Really? With the S&P, this is before today, less than 1% below the high. 430 of the stocks in the S&P are down 21.7% from their highs. Wow, huh? And 300 stocks, 24% below their highs. We're just letting you know. And what we're looking for every day is a little light at the end of the tunnel. And today is another day with miserable advanced declines, new yearly highs, new yearly lows, the whole works. And let me explain how when bad advanced declines, what that means. I'm going through stocks and more stocks are going into downtrends, slash bear phase, slash bear markets. Simple as that. Why is the S&P and the NASDAQ holding up so well? What did I tell you? NVIDIA and Apple. You ready for this? 15% of the index's market cap, and NVIDIA and Apple are right near the highs. And Microsoft has been real strong, and I think that's number 3. That's what's going on. The masking we have never seen like this, except, you ready? 1999, 2000, and 73. Both times the big indices dropped 50%. Am I saying that's what's going to happen? Hell no. In fact, you know us. The only way the big indices can get in trouble, they have to first break the 50-day moving average, and they haven't even done that. And in fact, before today, they look like they could be break out on one good day to the upside. But unfortunately, again, yields are up. Oil was up a little bit, but though off the highs as the president was yapping again, as usual, BS. Iran wants a deal. Do you know what Iran did? They came out and said, yeah, we'll want a deal. Here's what you do. You release all our money, which would be billions and billions, and would make Trump look like a fool. And they want us to take all our military out of the Middle East, which is never going to happen. So they're offering something they know will never happen. And that's that. So the president's out saying we're going to annihilate them after the election. I saw somebody ask, why don't they just do it now? Good question. Who the hell knows? We're so conducting war over social media makes us ill anyhow. So I don't have much good to report to you. There was some better action and some things today. Let me tell you where. Some of those software names, the software security names and some of those, they open weak and they ended up strong by the end of the day. Can't argue that. But talk about Jell-O moving on the plate. You ready for this one? Meta. So this stock, well, not off the lows, but recently went from 665 to 780 in 4 days. It just went from 780 to 715 in 2 days.

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4: It doesn't get better than this.
5: Welcome once again to Investor's Edge. So let's just, you know, walk through... these crappy markets and give you an idea what we're seeing. First off, in the Dow, Boeing, there's a delay on some of their airplanes. That was down $14 today. That didn't help the Dow. And Boeing stock has just gone from 241 to 184 in about the last 7 weeks. Salesforce.com was really doing well off of its earnings, and we even came on the show and said, wait a minute, those earnings are good, but nothing spectacular. That's been coming in. How about Goldman Sachs? We have warned you about the financials. Down another $19 today, 2%, and by the way, that'll be about 125 Dow points today. Microsoft was down 12 or 13 early, only down 7 at the close, but still down 7. IBM down 5, very weak. Home Depot near new yearly lows. That housing and housing related really weak. Why? Go look at mortgage rates. What else? Yuck. Need I say more yuck? That's the Dow. S&P down 40, NASDAQ 248, NASDAQ 100, 331. The Sox down 203. NVIDIA announced a big buyback. That was up $4, was up 7 earlier. And as you know, we've been calling it the Bank of NVIDIA Savings and Loan, as they're lending pretty much everything out and then booking revs. We'll see how that plays out. Anything else that stick out on the good side today? No. Again, there were a few things that were up, but nothing. Did I mention Victoria's Secret? Yeah. That had a good day. Couple of biotechs had a good day. Hotels were okay today. And maybe even hotels trying to turn the corner a little bit. But as I said to you, 1,041 up, 3,607 down. On the New York, 1,379 up, 3,509 down. All that does is it worsens the internals. It worsens the average stock. And that's your story. This week, a very slow earnings week, but a couple of important ones. Micron after the close Wednesday. I see Carnival Cruises reporting. CarMax, and may I state for the record, the auto dealer stocks crumbled in the last couple of weeks. Nike reports on Thursday, and as you know, Nike, I am amazed it is still in the Dow. And interesting enough, you ready for this? Let's see. Nike is about, well, Goldman Sachs is 27 times the importance to the Dow more than Nike. A 1% move in Goldman Sachs is 27 times the move of 1% in Nike. And again, that we think the Dow should be fixed up because of that. And we're still amazed Nike's in the Dow. And I don't know if you need to remove any others in the Dow. Definitely Nike. Yeah, that's about it. Right now, I don't think you need to remove any others. Anything else? Gold. Ooh. So, as you know, we care about the moves. We don't rationalize why. But in the case of gold, a stronger dollar will affect gold, and all we can tell you, gold really broke down today, gapped below the 50-day moving average. It had dropped onto the 50, wedged along it, and toast today. And interesting enough, back in, what was it, August? Try and think what date that was. August 5th, we identified gold turning up. It gapped up above the 50-day. The GLD at 390 went to 429 in 2.5 weeks. 4 days later, had a bad down day and hasn't seen the light of day since, and today was gross. Silver also. That nascent gold move is toast, and I will tell you, it looks like, remember last January we had said, looked like it was very climactic, gold and silver, certainly looks that way now. Climactic moves usually are ends, end of the moves, for a good period of time, how long we don't know. Silver especially was climactic as all heck. Anything else that sore thumbs for me today? Not a lot of news. The usual yapping from the president and making stuff up and telling you everything's the greatest ever. That's not even moving things anymore. He said some things in Iran. I will tell you, when he did, yields came down, oil came down, but kind of went right back up. And if I had a dollar for every time he said Iran wants a deal, I'd be on my yacht right now. I wish he would just stop. And nothing else sticking out except just miserable internals while the NASDAQ 100, and the S&P are a stone's throw away of a day or two of breaking out to the highs, while other areas of the market look miserable. I take that back. Are miserable. When I do my webcasts on the weekend, I went through the industrial ETF, the materials, the utilities, the housing and housing related, the retail of all stripes, the commodities, the airlines, the cruise lines, the hotels, all the financial ETFs like investment banks and insurance and regional banks and brokers and big banks, and they just all look miserable. The consumer staples, the food and beverage, tobacco, household products, even the pharmaceuticals, a bunch of them not acting well, you can't argue with what Johnson & Johnson and Merck look like, and Merck off of the Moderna news, but man, my job's a little bit easier right now. When I do my scans, I can just rip through them because everything looks like the south end of a northbound jackass. They pulled back some of the strength today. AMD down 20, was down 30. Micron down 28, does report Wednesday. SanDisk down 70, Dow down 19. Semtech's been strong, down 11. Intel down 7. As I mentioned, Meta down 35. SK Hynix looked like it want to go to highs, down 9. SpaceX breaking the 21-day to the downside. Just a lot of ew. Up next, more ew. This is the one only Investor's Edge.

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6: With SRN News, I'm John Scott. Officials tell the Associated Press mediators working with Iran and the U.S. on a deal in fighting and open the Strait of Hormuz. Iranian state media reported that Foreign Minister Abbas Araghchi will meet with Qatari mediators about the latest discussions. President Trump reportedly open to pursuing a non-military resolution to the conflict if one can be achieved. The late September nor'easter will continue to impact Massachusetts through Monday evening, despite the storm gradually winding down. Some minor impacts still expected from flooding to coastal concerns. The strongest winds are behind us now. There were some locations, especially in the higher terrain at the coast, where the wind was gusting to 50 to 70 miles per hour. Hurricane Polo, currently whipping Mexico's northern Pacific coast, still on track to bring heavy rain to the southwestern U.S. That comes later this week. This is SRN News.
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15: 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The crowd is just on his feet here. He's a Cinderella boy.
14: With Gary Kaltbaum.
16: 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You're going to feel better if you talk to him.
17: And welcome once again to Investor's Edge. So as you know, we don't take on anybody in the industry. We think our industry is tough enough. The only person we really have brought up, because we've been asked about it 1,000 times, is that woman, Kathy Wood, from the ARC funds. We just don't want to take anybody on, but, you know, when she calls out Bitcoin for 1.5 million in three or four years, we gotta, you know, shake it up. But that's not what this is about. We don't mention names, but we just want to give you a, for instance, I got an analyst that just lowered their target on Dutch Brothers Coffee Company from 85 to 60. But cites an attractive entry point, drops from the target, 85 to 60. The stock has gone from 74 to 38 in 10 weeks. So it's down 50% just about, then lowers the target, which is still, with the stock way, you get my point, it is imperative. You need to know in my industry, the one of the unfortunates, and you can talk about the system or not, we're just dealing with outcome. In bear markets, and we're not just talking about the whole market, we're talking about a stock. The habit is, after it's down 50%, the change. And that's why we tell you, please watch your stocks and don't depend on analysts. And again, we're not, I would guarantee you the analysts are smarter than I. I'm sure they can read a financial report better than I. But the habit is, it's now down 50%. Let's lower the target. I've seen worse than that. As you know, we have highlighted worse than that. So just letting you know, that one just stuck out. That was a little sore thumb for me. Oh, down 50%, you're lowering your target, and your target is still going to be about, what, 60% higher than where the stock is right now? It's just all weird. Other sore thumbs. MDB. Well, first off, the stock gapped down on an earnings report, which would take us out. Out of nowhere today, the stock's down 18% or $75. The CEO abruptly leaves. In case you don't know, one of the great get me out, one of the great get me outs is when the CFO is missing or is on leave, the CFO, CEO, I don't even ask questions. I just get the hell out of the way. Usually something's up. To what extent, we don't know. And we're talking abruptly. We're not talking about some planned move. Just letting you know. Other sore thumbs, Amazon. I love Amazon. Doesn't matter what product, but I'm up in New York City and I had like a little emergency. I had to get something delivered. Got delivered to me in 4 hours and 40% below normal prices. Doesn't matter what it is, but it was something technological. It's amazing. I don't know how they do it. I got Post-it notes for like 50% off what I would have paid at one of these Office Depots. I get these things every year. You know, these books, with calendar books. At a glance, they're called. You get them on Amazon for like 50% below what you get into the stores. And I'm thinking, how do they do that? And I'm got Prime, so I get free. It's so good. I don't care what anybody says. Bezos is the freaking man. And some of these people are all, people are pissed off at these people and Zuckerberg. All I know is, dang, Amazon. And I always, Elon Musk, do you know the Starlink has helped in times of war in Ukraine? They do a lot of good. What I do hate is the, I can go on my computer and search African safaris, and then I go on my phone, and all of a sudden I'm getting advertisements for African safaris. And I remember Zuckerberg, the first time he was on Capitol, said, yeah, we're not tracking people. What a bullcrap artist. And nobody cares anymore. Yeah, we're not tracking people. I got news for you. Zuckerberg and some of these others are giving us a colonoscopy 24/7. They got the scope up. I better not go further with that, right? So I just have to repeat back on the market. The S&P, NASDAQ, NASDAQ 100 are hanging in there. Everything else, psh. The semiconductors had a rough day today. 200, but I must say, they're also hanging in there. Of course, my screen's not updating now. Yay. I hate when that happens. Anyway, that's a little bit of the market here. And again, back on the point, yields up, oil up. And I got to tell you, not much change if yields keep going higher. And I do worry that the market has finally took that certain finger out at all the debt and deficits, out of control debt and deficits from Trump, Biden before him, Trump before him, Obama, and Bush. And as I said to you, none of them care because they know they're either going to be dead or retired when it all blows up. I hope we're not there. And all I know right now, yields are persistent. They are on the persistent move up right now. And I will tell you, they are stretched, extended, and overbought. They were up again today. That are people selling our bonds. Now, I will tell you the better news. You get 5.068% on your five-year bond right now. You tie it in the market, you get 5.068 with no risk. A two-year note. Let me see if it's hit 5% yet. The two-year, 4.92. Almost 4.926 for 2 years. If this continues, the Fed's guaranteed to raise rates again, and maybe even before an election. That way Trump can call him a moron and all that other stuff. And I must say, congratulations to the president. He has had some self-discipline when it comes to the fact they did raise rates. He did say a couple of things, but he wasn't, you know. You know what he said about Powell. What else? Well, we got an election, as we've told you, they're going to. I heard somebody that's very smart say the Trump that the Republicans are going to lose 20 to 25 seats in the House. I think they're going to lose 40. Also said that the Senate's going to be close. I think the Dems, if the election was today, get the Senate. If it was today, They got about 30 some odd days to fix things up, right? But the president has no interest. What would you do right now to earn votes? Would you give people the middle finger to earn votes? Trump is banning students majoring in degrees that don't make enough money from taking out college loans. They're voters. Wait till you hear. That's up next. The one and only Investor's Edge.

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1: With SRN News, I'm John Scott. Winds whipping Mexico's northern Pacific coast and water has started to flood some streets as Hurricane Polo bears down on Baja California Sur. Eight counties in New Jersey remain under a state of emergency as crews continue to restore power in areas hard hit by a nor'easter.
2: The storm caused street flooding in numerous communities along the Jersey shore. There were voluntary evacuations in Manasquan, where this guy says it was a close call.
3: Oh, this is the worst. This one was the worst for us. Another foot or two higher, it would have been in the house.
2: First responders dealt with home and vehicle water rescues in Seabright, and significant beach erosion is being reported in the Brigantine area. Governor Mikey Sherrill says NJDEP crews will be inspecting the beaches.
4: We will start fixing what we can and submit an application for federal assistance if appropriate.
2: There are school districts either closed or with delayed openings today. In New Jersey, I'm Scott Pringle.
1: This is SRN News.
5: This is Carol Platt Liebel for townhall.com. We all learned it, or should have, in civics class. Congress makes the laws, the executive branch enforces them, and judges interpret them. But some federal judges in Minneapolis have forgotten it. Patrick Schiltz, until recently Chief Judge of Minnesota's Federal District Court, just gave a remarkable interview to the New York Times. Schiltz and other judges were critical of the Trump administration's immigration crackdown. And as cases poured in, the judges met, consulted, and developed templates for court orders. Consider that. Judges personally opposed to administration policy were coordinating their rulings on cases challenging it. Judges must rule against any president when the law requires it. But judges shouldn't become a coordinated opposition to policies just because they personally oppose them. 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
14: So, here you got this election coming up, and President Trump is now banning students majoring in degrees that he believes do not make enough money from taking out college loans. This from a president who, with his family, have used the presidency to make billions of dollars the wrong way. And now he's telling students, let's see, art, social work, religious studies, teaching aids, music, cosmetic certification programs, for-profit programs from getting student loans. Now, guess what? Listen, from Gary, because we've talked about this. We've always had a problem with somebody being able to get $250,000 in student loans, knowing that they're getting a job afterward that pays $40,000 and is never going to be able to pay it back. So we have always agreed this is something that has to be addressed and looked at. But cold turkey? Really? Not a freaking dime? You know, we have been told this man is a genius. I think he's the exact opposite. How one could even think of doing this less than 40 days before an election on voters. Hey, up yours, middle finger. You ready for that student loan? Ain't getting a dime. Oh, yeah, I'm going to vote for you. And again, we have been one to say, I don't understand how you can get $250,000 for something that you know you're going to make 40. That should be addressed. There should be some sort of caps, but not zero. So let's mark this down as another doofus, unforced error move by this president and before an election. How about waiting to November 15th? Am I wrong? Zero? You get nothing? Sorry. I'm right. He's wrong. I may have to run for the presidency. Seriously, I may just have to. And I wouldn't abscond with a few billion dollars for my family. Unbelievable. Moving on. By the way, I got to say it again. He's telling a bunch of students, you're not getting a dime of student loan now. Right before an election.

0: But the president's mystery announcement today revealed as a, is it $15 billion investment to build the largest steel plant in the U.S. history in Iowa. Terrific. Good on that. Love seeing that. We love jobs here. We love the fact steel would get made here. We need to do that with pharmaceuticals big time because we depend on China too much. We need to do much better with rare earth because we get too much from China. I'm all for it. There is nothing better than another job. Speaking of jobs, I got to tell you, I had a couple of gentlemen. You're not mentioning the company, but Isaiah and Anthony were at my house today moving things to another place. The two nicest, hardworking, they were sweating their you-know-what's off, big smiles on their faces, enjoying themselves, gave them the biggest tip they ever got. I love people who work hard, enjoy themselves, and are just plain old nice. That's why we always tell you, respect the busboy or you're not getting clean dishes. Respect the waiter and waitress or you're not getting that. You better respect the guy who's cleaning the toilets in your building as much as you respect the CEO, because if he ain't fixing the toilets, you're SOL. That's what I've taught my wife and I taught our sons. Doesn't matter if they're billionaires, millionaires, rich, poor, you treat everybody the same way, with respect. It doesn't matter what race, creed, or color, gender, denomination, you treat everybody equally, as long as they're not robbing the banks or a racist or terrorist and all that crap, as we start the show. Just letting you know. I just thought of that because I enjoy these two so much today. And how hard they work. And believe me, they were moving things that were quite heavy. And we're doing it with a smile on their face. I wouldn't do it. Never forget any of that. How your streets get clean. How your sewers work. The guy who drives your bus. Or your Uber driver. Never forget any of that. Never look down on anybody. And you know what? I'm still amazed how many people do. I saw something on my airplane this weekend. Unbelievable. Somebody almost got kicked off my plane for being a blankety blank blank blank blank to somebody else. I hope things get better. Another miserable advanced decline day. New yearly highs, new yearly lows. Until yields stop. Until oil breaks. I don't know what to tell you, and let's just hope all these stats that are equivalent to 2000. You have a great evening. Drive carefully. When you get home, do like we do. Quite simple. Make sure you hug your family, hug your children. They will feel better. You will feel better. I promise they will be well. We'll be back tomorrow. Peace out, all. Good night.
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3: News this hour from Town Hall. I'm John Scott. U.S. Ambassador to China David Perdue confirms President Trump raised the possibility of selling weapons to China during his recent meeting with President Xi Jinping.
4: Perdue made the comments Sunday on Fox News, saying Trump asked Xi if China would like to buy U.S. arms. The remarks come as the two countries continue to compete over trade, technology, and Taiwan. Trump and Xi are expected to meet again in November at the Asia-Pacific Economic Cooperation Summit, followed by another meeting in December at the G20 Summit in Miami. Their latest meeting ended Friday after Xi's three-day state visit to Washington. I'm Mark Mayfield.
3: Mediators working with Iran and the U.S. on a deal to end fighting and open the Strait of Hormuz. Iranian state media reporting Foreign Minister Abbas Araghchi will meet with Qatari mediators about the latest discussions. President Trump is reportedly open to pursuing a non-military resolution to the conflict if one can be achieved. The late September nor'easter will continue to impact Massachusetts through Monday evening, despite the storm gradually winding down. Some minor impacts are still expected, from flooding to coastal concerns, and it appears the strongest winds now are behind us. In health news, it's that time of year again when everyone starts getting sick, and one illness seems to be making a comeback in New York City.
5: COVID numbers are on the rise, and this has led to a surge of admissions at city hospitals. 500 cases in September marks the biggest jump in people seeking care for COVID since October of last year. Health officials say this is not just isolated to New York City, as statewide numbers are also up. Doctors recommend staying up to date on COVID and flu vaccines. Of the recent COVID cases reported, 12 have been fatal, so medical professionals are stressing that it's important to get vaccinated. In New York, I'm Liz Warner.
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14: Good afternoon, fellow investors, and welcome back to Invest Talk. This is our Monday, September 28th, 2026 edition. We have a very special show because Luke is with me. This is fourth time in the last month or so we've done it together? Something like that? Are you there, Luke?
15: Yeah, I figured I'd start the week messing with you a little bit. Yeah, three or four times in the past couple months, I would say we've done it together. We should make more of a habit of it.
14: We should. We were trying to. We both have pretty busy schedules. That's why we switch off. But we know our listeners love when we do it together, so we're going to continue to try to do that a bit more. Now, Luke, there's only a few more trading days left in the quarter. Can you believe that? And then we're on to the final stretch.
15: There are two more trading days, and you just reminded me that my mother's birthday is in 2 days, so thank you for that reminder. September 30th.
14: Welcome.
15: Happy early birthday.
14: I wish her a happy birthday for me as well. All right. Well, we're heading on to the rest of the show. We have a great show lined up, a lot to talk about for the next hour or so. We're going to answer finance and investment questions. We're going to give you data and perspective developed by over decades of investment experience combined between us. 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Now, as always, in just a bit, we'll talk about today's market performance and run down the show topics. But first, let's tackle this caller question now.
16: Love the show. Quick question about WPM, Wheat and Precious Metals, period. Seems like a great play without actually buying any miners stocks. What are your thoughts of point of entry? Thanks.
14: Point of entry. Well, Wheaton is a name that we've owned for a long period of time. It's been choppy as of late. A lot of the miners out there pulled back today right around to the 50-day moving average, which does tend to be pretty good support. So this, I think, is a decent support area right now. But Luke, miners in general, I mean, this is a little bit different. It's a streamer, a little bit different than a miner. But yeah, what do you think about timing on this type of name?
15: I mean, it's pretty difficult, right? It's a relatively volatile class of stocks in general because the commodity that it is underlies its business is inherently volatile. And this is essentially a leveraged bet on that. But because of that, you've seen some pretty great growth from a price perspective over the past couple years. When you dive into this company specifically, I mean, they had a record quarter. They beat consensus by roughly 6%, gave them 74% year-over-year growth. That was reported in August. Operating cash flow was at $650 million for the quarter. Interestingly enough, you did have that paradox where you get a bit of a beat and maintaining guidance, and still the price fell off a little bit. I think a lot of that has to do with structurally how bid up a lot of these names are after gold's run. But for us, I mean, you know, we like gold miners. We like gold. We like this one specifically because obviously we hold it in one of our strategies.
14: Yeah, a couple of our strategies, actually.
15: Yeah.
14: And, you know, what keeps me mainly bullish on the space overall right now is that usually with higher interest rates, gold gets punished severely. Now, it's certainly pulled back, but it's not breaking down or anything like that. And the miners, usually when there's a major rollover in the space, usually the miners sell off first because those are, as Luke said, kind of the highest risk ones and the most volatile. So they're holding up fairly well. And so, you know, a dip like today, I probably would pick it up, you know, because if you do get a few months or a quarter where yields pull back, which at some point they will, I think that's when you'll see probably gold reignite. But, you know, in the near term, you're still in a choppy period. Now, we had a wonderful show on Friday. We looked into the story about Meta's AI moment, what a potential ChatGPT rival means for the broader AI race. We also answered listener questions on ticker FTI. And if you happen to miss it, go check it out. The best way to get every show is to follow InvestTalk wherever you get your podcasts. Now, Luke, today we have a lot on the docket. Time permitting, we'll get to all of it. Our main focus point is about life maxing. Is it a trap? There's a new survey from SoFi, and 72% of Americans are potentially risking their financial future. We'll talk about why that is, what the long-term cost of that mindset might be, and how to have a balanced approach to save for the future effectively, but also enjoy life today. So we're going to look at that. Also, other topics on the docket would be thematic ETFs are back in vogue. Is that a good thing or a bad thing? We'll look at the numbers. And then we'll look at investor protections. Are they good for the market as a whole? We'll dig into some details there. And then, of course, Luke, there are voicemail questions. Voicemail questions. One is on fixed annuities as well as RLI, which is Life Insurance Company. We have some questions that came in via the comment section on the YouTube channel as well. So we have a lot to cover, but right now we're going to head into a quick break. We're ready for your calls right now. 888-99-CHART is the number. You can call us live if you're listening on the live stream on investtalk.com, or maybe if you're listening on AM 1220 in the Bay Area, you can call right now at 888-99-CHART. Up next, we'll comment on today's market activity.
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14: Luke, let's go take a look at the market today. It was a red day to start the week. You had the Russell 2000 off about 2/3 of 1%. NASDAQ was down almost 1%. S&P down about 3/4 of 1%. Dow also down about 2/3 of 1%. What was your main takeaway from today's market?
15: Yeah, I mean, I think a lot of it is a higher yields and oil story. I mean, WTI only finished the day up about 20 bips. It was up pretty high overnight before trading for the week started, calmed down a little bit. But you take a look at rates, especially the intraday rate move. You had the 10-year approaching its highest level since 2006. The 30-year earlier hit a fresh post-2004 high, and all of that within the specter of what is going on with the U.S. and Iran diplomatic progress. On one side, you have the president saying he could be open to offering some sanctions relief. Private comments came out that he mentioned that we might re-engage kinetically after the midterm. So a lot of uncertainty out there driving energy costs higher, rates kind of following suit.
14: Yeah, it's really hard to decipher exactly what the headlines truly mean for the oil markets, because it's something different every day and you don't really know what to believe. So it's really hard to gauge, but we do know that the pressures, or like maybe lack thereof, within the system because of lack of volume in the oil market are building. And so, you know, that's why I think you're generally going to see oil prices up, which is also pushing inflation up and pushing interest rates up. Like you said, you had yields up once again, about 5 to 8 basis points across the curve. We did close off the highest levels. That's a positive. But, and so I think, you know, you're maybe getting to a point where there's probably some bit of a rally, some relief, maybe a sideways movement, because we moved pretty far, pretty fast in the rates market. And naturally, there's investors that rotate into fixed income assets. So very interesting as we close the quarter here, just a couple of trading days left. And then we're heading into the midterms, the final stretch. Obviously, this administration wants the market to stay relatively elevated for political reasons, that every administration does. So we'll see what that looks like. But definitely a red day to start the week, and a choppy period that we continue to stay in. Now, Luke, let's pivot over and answer a YouTube comment question. Jake says, I'm looking at Rubrik, R-B-R-K, R-B-R-K. Looks like a fast grower, soon to be profitable cybersecurity company. Reminds me of CrowdStrike in 2019. What are your thoughts? Earnings are supposed to be 50 cents this year, 70 cents next year after never making a profit in any previous year. But it's still $113 stock. Even based on forward-looking earnings, Luke, you're talking, what, 150 multiple? It's pretty steep. Is it worth the premium?
15: Well, it is pretty steep. You know, that's kind of where I think you got to start the comparison. CrowdStrike in 2019, very expensive multiple. I mean, you are seeing pretty significant revenue growth. From what I can see, it looks like they've essentially baked their business model on increasingly being the agentic cyber resilience software layer. So trying to help companies safely scale when embedding AI, transformationally into their systems. I think that's where a lot of the hype from this name is coming. I mean, it's up 47.87% year to date, up 37.66% over the past 52 weeks. I am seeing good things from earnings, right? You saw an earnings beat by almost 38%. Earnings per share getting closer and closer to having profitability.

0: ability is still pretty meager.
1: Yeah, I mean, I think it's worth noting that, on their solid earnings day where they reaffirmed some pretty solid full year ARR, like 1.8 billion, you had an intraday move in the market of being up 11%, and it just couldn't maintain that. It actually finished down after having some pretty solid earnings and reaffirming guidance. To me, that kind of says maybe price to perfection a little bit more downside risk. You really would have a solid beat to have kind of that huge move post earnings. Now, that being said, of course, that was in August. It's since made new highs, but it's just become so expensive.
0: But what I always see is stocks that are expensive tend to stay expensive and sometimes even get more expensive. It's just a matter of when does the market get disappointed with its growth, and that's where they can create it really fast, right? This is a name that one bad earnings report could drop 30, 40%
1: Yeah.
0: easily. So very high risk and a strong momentum play.
1: And for what it's worth, I mean, you're seeing solid growth, but it's decelerating. I mean, the past 3 quarters, you saw growth decelerating from 46 to 39 to 38, which is still solid, right? It becomes harder as numbers get higher in order to maintain that growth. But it does point at a trend. Maybe at a certain point, the market says, okay, this is too expensive. Let's wait for earnings to kind of match this multiple that we have.
0: Yeah, I mean, revenue growth next year is only supposed to be 20, 21%, which is solid, but is you gonna pay 100 plus times earnings for 20% revenue growth? Probably not. Now we're heading to a break. 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
5: 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We all learned it, or should have, in civics class. Congress makes the laws, the executive branch enforces them, and judges interpret them. But some federal judges in Minneapolis have forgotten it. Patrick Schultz, until recently chief judge of Minnesota's Federal District Court, just gave a remarkable interview to the New York Times. Schultz and other judges were critical of the Trump administration's immigration crackdown. And as cases poured in, the judges met, consulted, and developed templates for court orders. Consider that. Judges personally opposed to administration policy were coordinating their rulings on cases challenging it. Judges must rule against any president when the law requires it. But judges shouldn't become a coordinated opposition to policies just because they personally oppose them. 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
4: 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I think, like eating bacon in the morning, moderation is key.
3: Do you think most investors use thematic ETFs to build a well-constructed portfolio? Do you think they use it to chase returns and prey to their own emotional instincts of chasing the hot name?
4: Oftentimes, I will eat all the bacon in front of me.
3: Yes. You don't have good self-control, is that what you're saying?
4: That's what I'm saying.
3: Yeah, and most people don't. And what's interesting about right now is that thematic ETFs are back in vogue. Even though over time, the average dollar lost more than 7% per year over the 3 years ending November 30th, 2024 in these thematic ETFs. Pretty crazy, right? But right now, ETFs are like I said, getting a ton of money once again. The last time this happened was in 2020 and 2021, where they brought in about $95 billion. And then the average thematic ETF decided to lose 36% in 2022. So they got in right at the wrong time. But right now, $76 billion have come in to these thematic ETFs since 2024, mainly in artificial intelligence, energy transition, think like the smart grid, as well as security. Think of those cybersecurity stocks, for example. And those are doing well right now. They often are generating 20 plus returns over a 12-year period, and that's why investors are piling in. So will this story end the same way 2020 and 2021 did? And is it a flag that the market might be a little frothy?
4: It might be, right? I think that in any given period, investors writ large are prone to chasing returns. I think the story of thematic ETFs is less an investing story and more like a behavioral finance story, right? People think about, okay, ARK, for example, great example. This fund, since inception, has pretty solid returns, right? But what is the average dollar made? And the same thing with thematic ETFs. Oftentimes, people chase these ETFs. They enter at the wrong time. And so although since inception returns look good, the average dollar return can be much worse, if not negative, and that kind of opens up the gap between these ETFs versus those broadly diversified wider market ETFs.
3: Yeah, that's absolutely true. Now, inflows, let's see, where was that? There was another good piece of data here is, you know, oh, this was great. A rule of thumb in general for to think about these ETFs is that when they get popular, like anything, it's priced in. The way to make money truly in markets and create what we call alpha is to have a differing opinion than the market has already priced in one, in some way, shape, or form. And so when these hit the market, or when they've already rallied 40, 50, 60%, what are the odds that the market's missing something? At least it's probably not odds that they're missing to the upside, because they've already experienced the upside. The bigger odds is that they're actually missing something to the downside, that they've ignored a certain set of risks. So I think that's the general theme here, why chasing returns doesn't work. Because returns happen over long periods of time, at least when it comes to the vast majority who hold these type of ETFs. You know, they're going to, what happens is they buy it, they feel good, they bet on a theme, it tickles their itch to invest in some sort of thing that sounds cool. And it's probably fine for a short period of time because momentum is good. But then momentum breaks and they don't sell, they just hold, they hope and they pray. And then it goes down 30, 40%, and then they finally dump it when they can't take the pain. So yeah, that's the cycle, right?
4: Yeah, but I do think, you know, counterpoint to keep it a little balanced, I don't think thematic exposure is automatically a mistake, right? It's with anything. It's with the bacon. If it's small, if it's deliberate, if you understand the volatility, especially for something like a, you know, AI-themed ETF, it can be a good part of your portfolio. The failure, like you said, is when you come in after chasing, you know, 12, 18 months of returns and you don't really understand the theme, and then you can't stomach the inherent volatility.
3: Exactly. You don't understand that volatility, and then it hits, and then that evokes emotion, and those emotions force you to sell at the wrong time. So that's very common. And we're back at the greed part, at least in some very popular thematic ETFs right now. Now, the next invest stock, we'll look into the story. Bond market flips to higher for longer. What that means for every asset class. The bond market is repricing rapidly with 30-year yield topping 5.5% as investors abandon hopes of near-term rate cuts. The shifts to higher for longer regime has a massive implication for stocks, real estate, and retirement portfolios. So we'll get to that topic tomorrow. But for now,
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5: With SRN News, I'm John Scott. Medicare enrollees could see lower premiums for private Medicare Advantage plans next year, while prescription drug premiums expected to rise slightly. The Centers for Medicare and Medicaid Services says the average Medicare Advantage premiums will drop to $12 a month in 2027, down from about $14.37 this year. Average premiums for standalone Part D drug plans will rise by less than a dollar to about $36 a month. Virginia scientists finding ways to reverse damage caused by MS. An experimental drug called K9 helped paralyzed mice move again and restored lost vision. Texas truckers can now tap into cheaper off-road farm fuel on public highways to fight record-high diesel prices. The fuel is tinted red because it skips highway fuel taxes. This is SRN News.
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0: Here's a quick heads up for our Southern California listeners. 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
1: Hi, Luke and Justin. It's Alex here from the UK. I have a question about RLI Corp. That's ticker RLI. I've been holding this for a while. I was looking at the insurance premiums improving with the increasing interest rate environment, and I am currently about 30% down. I was reviewing my position, and I'm trying to figure out what's happening with this one. Its return on equity seems fairly consistent. Its forward PE is on the lower end of its range. Earnings still seem to be increasing. So I'm not quite sure what's going on here. I was wondering if you could have a look. Is this around the private equity, or as I've read a few articles about the increased competition in this particular segment of the market, is it just that the market is seeing that the margins will start coming down at some point? I'm trying to figure out whether to hold this position or just cut my losses and move elsewhere, as I do have a couple of other insurance names that have done pretty well. I look forward to hearing your answers.
2: All right, looking at RLI Corp. This is a name we actually owned for clients as early as or as recent as last year, but we sold it, and it was, if I remember correctly, it was soon after the tariff situation. And our thought process was they underwrite P&C insurance. And so when you underwrite policies, you have to pay claims, and inflation makes paying out those claims, fixing those claims, more expensive. And so we sold it. And it's actually turned out to be pretty good. Probably sold it somewhere in the 70s, it looks like. I don't remember exactly the date, but I think it was around that tariff day. And now it's at 55.56 close today. And that's because earnings last year were $3.47. But this year, $2.86 expected and $2.75 next year. So the market certainly started to catch up to kind of what we thought, which was just the higher cost of operating and lower margins and lower earnings.
0: Yeah, I think you're also seeing operating cash flow declining. I mean, it's down like 30% year over year. It looks like a meaningful portion of that underwriting income actually came from favorable prior year reserve releases. So it didn't really come from this pure current period performance. The combined ratio actually ticked a little bit lower in the most recent quarter. So that's partly to explain why you had what was generally a good quarter, an earnings beat, a revenue beat, but still the stock continuing to tick lower.
2: Yeah, so I would just stay away from it. I don't think inflation's going anywhere. It's in a downtrend. Momentum is poor. And like the caller said, there are plenty of other insurance names that are performing well. Much to be in those names. Now, Luke, our main focus point today concerns this story, the life maxing trap, why 72% of Americans are risking their financial future. And this is coming from a recent survey from SoFi that said that respondents are actively choosing to slow down their long-term financial progress in order to do things like travel, have family time, meaningful experiences today. They're calling it life maxing. What do you think of that strategy?
0: Oh man, I just hate all the terms people come up with these days. I think that as with everything, there is a balance to be had. I have people I know who don't save enough. I have people who know who save way too much, and the life expectancy of their family is in the early 70s. What I'm trying to say is, I think that you can reasonably make a plan to save for retirement while understanding that none of us is promised tomorrow. You know, I think that's something that Steve said, right? Was he spent all this time saving for his retirement and then he didn't really get to enjoy any of it. And so I think there is something to be said about enjoying life today, but doing it in a responsible way.
2: Yeah, finding that balance. But 59% of people right now define financial progress as the ability to enjoy life. And only 27% actually pointing to home ownership. So I think part of this too is the cost of owning a home is so high that, you know, and retirement is so far off. It used to be I'm saving to buy a home.
0: Yeah.
2: But it seems so out of reach because most people have to save $200,000-$400,000 and they just feel like they can't get there without some sort of other financial help. But when it comes to the cost of not saving, so maybe not saving for a home, we've talked about kind of the pros and cons of that in the past, but not saving for retirement does have huge long-term costs because it's not the money that you're saving today. It's really the compound interest years and years down the line that you don't really see. So for example, delaying a $500 monthly investment for 5 years, it's not just the $30,000, that's $500 a month for 5 years, that's $30,000. You assume a 7% rate of return over 30 years, that five-year delay turns into $200,000 down the line in compound growth when you do retire. So that's why we say saving is the most important aspect of your financial life. It's not the investment side, it's certainly saving. And it's saving early and consistently. So, you know, what do you think are some tools that they can use to create that balance where you're not just only focusing on retirement or only focusing on life maxing?
0: Yeah, you know, I think that's an interesting question because several generations ago, you know, I have never, and you know my opinion on owning a home, especially right now, have never seen a home as an investment. But what it is forced savings, right? Mm-hmm. You are forcing yourself to pay off the debt on your property in exchange for equity.
2: Unless you get an interest-only loan.
0: Unless you get it. Either way, down the road, you are essentially forcing yourself to save. That is the other benefit of things like 401ks, retirement accounts, is that you can't touch the money. Obviously, a Roth, you can touch the contributions, whatever. We're talking about in the simplest terms, kind of this forced savings. So, you know, I would say in terms of tools, one of the best things to do is as we look in our careers of hopefully wages going up over time, don't be a victim to lifestyle creep, right? As your wages are increasing, maintain your current lifestyle, maintain the travel you want to do, all of these things, but set aside some of that new money that you didn't have the previous year in order to save for your retirement.
2: Yeah, I also like using a sinking fund for these type of events. So pre-saving, you're going to want to travel at some point. You're going to want to go to some sort of concert or show. Put the money aside. So not just for rainy day, but for future expenses that you know you're going to want to take a part in. It kind of reminds me of when I was in my younger days. I had friends who had jobs, and they literally, every time they got a paycheck, it blew my mind. They had to go spend it. They had to go to that time Best Buy was like the hot spot where you go to Best Buy, go buy the latest electronic gadget or whatever, and they never put any of it away. So it's not just about saving for retirement and not just saving for a rainy day, but actually having money set aside for these special events. And then obviously you want to make sure you're contributing to 401k, getting the full match. We always talk about that. Set up automatic transfers to your emergency fund or to a sinking fund. I think that's very important. So finding a balance and also finding habits that can fund life maxing. I know you hate that term, so I wanted to say it one more time.
0: I just feel like we can do better.
2: We can do
0: better things with the English language.
2: Blame Gen Z.
0: I always do.
2: We're millennials, so We're fine. Now, this is Invest Talk. And if you've never called, why not do it now? 888-99-CHART is the number to call. So call us now at 888-99-CHART. Let's play another question now.
3: Would this be an opportune time to get into annuities? Hopefully, you'd make more off of annuities. And also, I would be going into fixed annuities, of course, but I know they charge a lot of fees, and I've been putting it off. But I'm 64 and I'm retired and need an extra line of money coming in. So I was wondering if a fixed annuity would be good now, and also if you would know a good company to go with. Thanks. Bye.
2: All right. This is a loaded question right now because, yes, annuity rates are on the rise. That's the positive. So if you went and bought a fixed annuity, you're doing better than you were a year or two ago, right? The issue is that annuity is kind of your ultimate long-term fixed income product, right? You give over your money, you're going to guarantee yourself a return, but what if rates move even higher and you could have put that money in at a higher rate? So in a rising rate environment, I don't think that there's actually a really great time to be buying a fixed annuity for a long-term, from a long-term perspective.
0: Yeah, I mean, I would agree with that. I've always been of the opinion that you can, in a cheaper way, construct a portfolio that is income-focused with a more defined income stream while not permanently locking that money away or really having to pay a fee in order to get your money back.
2: Yeah.
0: I think a lot of the annuity industry works off of charging people who are seeking something way more than they should be charged. Now, I'm not accusing any individuals of doing that, but I just think in general those products tend to do that in a way that it is you're essentially paying a premium to not have to think about how to do something or not have to construct something yourself, which if that's what you want, I think that's fine. I just think there are cheaper, less costly, more personalized and less strict ways to go about constructing that income stream for yourself in retirement.
2: And there's a new variable in the insurance industry right now, and that is private equity and private credit. A lot of them have gotten into bed in that space to up their returns on their portfolio, on the premiums that they're investing, right? They take your premium and they go and invest it. And that cuts both ways. In good times, it was doing well. In rising rate environment, it's not doing very well. And a lot of these insurance companies, I think there's elevated risk. So I can't give you one that I would probably bet on. But know that there are a lot of underlying risks to the annuity companies these days, a lot more at least than they were, 20, 30 years ago. So keep that in mind. And then if you did want to buy a fixed annuity, I think they're okay if you're adding to, say, Social Security. Let's say you're getting $3,000 a month in Social Security, and your overhead kind of everyday expenses are going to be, $5,000 a month. And you want to go buy a fixed annuity to guarantee yourself that extra $2,000 a month in retirement. So now you're good. Everything else you can buy, you can invest in more aggressively, and you have your consistent income, your $5,000 a month that you need. I think that can be a good use of a fixed annuity, but that's usually a very small slice of someone's portfolio. So from a planning side, they can be useful, but from an investment return perspective, I don't think they're very good products, especially in a rising rate environment. Now, from time to time, we receive questions via web form over on investtalk.com. Here's one that came in this week. John says, "Hey guys, John from Syracuse, looking at ticker BRO. I like the company, but the chart has looked a little lackluster lately. Thanks for all you do." Looking at BRO, this is, sorry, just pull up here, Brown & Brown. Another insurance brokerage firm, property and casualty. Is this a private equity guy? What do you think?
0: Let's take a look. Computers being,
2: because momentum's pretty bad.
0: It's definitely bad. It's been bad for a very long time. The past couple of years. I mean,
2: yeah, this is another. Is this a, let's see, property and casualty? It's It's an insurance agency, a wholesale brokerage, service program, service organization.
0: I mean, yeah. To me, the core of it seems to be they missed on revenue in their most recent quarter. They've consistently been missing. Organic revenue declined 70 bips year over year. So, you know, from a financial perspective, they're not doing as well as the rest of the industry, certainly.
2: Yeah. I always trust the chart here. The momentum is purely bad. It certainly has some debt in its balance sheet. It's in a sector that has a lot of worries about private equity, private credit exposure. Return on equity is 9.7%, which is okay, but it's certainly not good. Historically, this return equity has been the mid to high teens. So what's going on here? Where's the beef? Why is profitability falling so dramatically? Is it the same problem with RLI, just higher input costs because of inflation and tariffs and things like that? That's potential. But just listen to the chart. It doesn't get complicated. When momentum's this bad, you just stay away. Thanks for the question. That's Invest Talk. I'm Justin Klein with Luke Guerrero, and we have one goal here each and every weekday. 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So get your questions in right now at 888-99-CHART.
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12: Hi, Luke and Justin. This is Matt from Minneapolis, long time listener of the show. And I have a quick question. The other day, I heard Justin talking about REITs, and I believe the particular one was O. And he said it might not be a good time, I believe, to be in those with the Fed raising rates and the way the market is currently. I was wondering if he also felt the same way then about this REIT that I own, VNQ. since I've been in it, I have lost about 10 to 15%, roughly in that area, and it bounces around. Yes, I did think I was diversifying my portfolio also when I bought it. I guess I may not be successful in that thought. I don't know if REITs are a good way now to diversify one's portfolio or not. I have a few things on my watch list and just waiting for the right price to come by and then maybe put money in that. Would this be a good time just to dump it and walk away before the Fed raises rates again? Thank you for listening to my question. Look forward to your answer on the show. Have a good day.
2: I'm looking at VNQ, and this kind of aligns with something I talked about a week or two ago, Luke, which was five investments you don't really need. It means you can have them, but they're not needed for diversification. And one of them was actually real estate-related stocks, because either they're bond proxies, as they're a REIT, or they're very cyclical, like a home builder. And this would be the latter. So the former. So a REIT is going to be more like a bond proxy, right? It pays a dividend. And so it isn't really a good diversifier because it acts more like bonds, right? And that's what you're seeing right now.
0: My first question is it long-term correlations are similar? Like, just because an asset class is similar.
2: Yeah, exactly. Yeah. Exactly. They're very correlated. Yeah.
0: Yeah.
2: So from a diversification standpoint, it doesn't really help.
0: I mean, there's a couple things I would want to mention. First, just because in general an investment does poorly doesn't mean you failed at diversification, right? The whole point of diversification is that not everything goes up or down at the same time. So I will say that you can fail at diversification. Number two is, you know, you can't think about, should I sell this before Fed raises again? Because the market is operating on expectations. And so if the market is expecting the Fed to continue to raise, whether or not you sell it now or the day they do it, you're still going to see the price be affected by that. Right? You can see on this chart, you know, how this REIT has done, how this ETF has done, and it pretty much tracks rate expectations, because as the benefit of holding bonds because of higher yields goes up, the desire to hold real estate, like you said, a bond proxy, goes down. So, you know, I'm in the camp that in a rising rate environment, REITs don't do too well. You know, this is a pretty broadly diversified one, but still, they don't tend to do well because you can just get over, you know, what's the 30 year at right now? Yeah. You know, you can sit on that for the next 30 years and get really solid yields.
2: Yeah, exactly. So it just, like you said, in a rising rate environment, you don't want to be in REITs or bond proxies in general. So you can't have some over time. There are some good performing ones out there, but if you're in a fund, you're getting the good with the bad. So this is, I think, generally not going to do very well. Now, lastly, Luke, I want to talk a little bit about shareholder. Let's just talk about the general theme that when companies go public, there's two types of share classes, which means that shareholder rights are being eroded in many different ways. What are your thoughts on that? And do you think that's going to come back to bite shareholders in the end?
0: And there aren't always dual class structures. You know, you see it a lot more in these tech founder companies. You know, I think the most famous one being Snapchat had a dual share class, and so the S&P wouldn't add it because there's a lot of concerns about governance and voting rights.
2: 36% of new listings in the first half had dual share class.
0: Yeah, I mean, it's definitely changing. It's definitely changing. I think the argument that they have is, oh, well, you know, we can be more long-term focused. I don't know. I think anything that erodes shareholders' rights tends to be a bad thing in the long term.
2: Yeah, bad market. So want to highlight that before we close, because it's certainly rising in popularity, and that is not good for shareholders. 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
13: 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Because of the nature of the interactive dialogue inherent in the format of this program, it's important for the listener to understand that not all comments made will apply to them. 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Because such advice is rendered solely on an individual basis and at times will require that the investor review a prospectus before investing. 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
14: News this hour from Town Hall. I'm John Scott. President Trump is pushing his record as he tries to pump up Republicans before the upcoming midterms. Speaking to reporters at the White House Monday, the president touted low crime numbers, positive economic indicators, and promised the price of gas will drop soon once the Iran war ends.
15: And we have a strong border. We have the best economy, the biggest investment in the history of our country. Think of that.
14: The president will be stumping for candidates in Oklahoma on Thursday and Alabama on Friday. SpaceX launching its enormous Starship into orbit for the first time and successfully delivered the newest and most advanced Starlink jet. But flight controllers brought the spacecraft back to Earth early Monday instead of making six full laps around the Earth as originally planned. The late September nor'easter will continue to impact Massachusetts through Monday evening, despite the storm gradually winding down. Some minor impacts are still expected from flooding to coastal concerns. The southwestern U.S. is in line for some heavy rain. That's due to Hurricane Polo currently whipping Mexico's northern Pacific coast. New Jersey Representative Tom Keen Jr. is defending his extended absence from Congress while campaigning for re-election.
16: In a televised debate on Sunday night, Keen said he is committed to being honest with voters.
17: We were very clear with our constituents, as well as the press, that we were seeking medical treatment. And when things got updated over time, we kept everybody updated, and we were also very transparent.
16: Keen was absent from House roll calls from March until June of this year to undergo treatment for depression. The incumbent is being challenged by a former Navy helicopter pilot, Rebecca Bennett, who is hoping to flip the seat blue in the November midterms. I'm Lizzie Radabali.
14: More on these stories from townhall.com.
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14: In health news, a new flu vaccine offers more protection for people older than 50.
19: The new vaccine uses the same technology that created the vaccines for COVID-19. UW Medicine doctors say it's 30% more effective than the standard vaccine. That's especially important for people older than 50 because their bodies don't create as many antibodies. The new vaccine is called Mflusiva. It's carried at most CVS and Walgreens pharmacies. I'm Brad Ford.
14: And shoppers will soon pay more for some popular PepsiCo snacks and drinks, including Doritos, Ruffles, and Sun Chips. The company says prices on certain products will rise by a low to mid single-digit percentage, with increases expected by the end of the year or early 2027. PepsiCo says the hikes are meant to keep pace with inflation and offset higher commodity, packaging, and transportation costs. News and analysis at townhall.com. United States team captain Brant Snedeker credits President Trump following a dramatic President's Cup comeback.
20: United States team captain Brant Snedeker praised President Donald Trump for inspiring the U.S. team's dramatic President's Cup comeback over the international team at Medina Country Club in Chicago. President Trump returned as honorary chairman of the President's Cup Sunday, marking his second time in the role after first serving in 2017 in New York. While he kept his remarks at the event brief, he received loud cheers from spectators in attendance. During the tournament, the team secured its 11th consecutive victory thanks to strong back nine performances from two-time major winner Colin Morikawa and 21-year-old Ricky Jackson Koivin. Bernie Bennett reporting.
14: And in Chicago, Monday Night Football. The Bears kept the Eagles scoreless after halftime, beating Philadelphia the final 27-7. More on these stories at townhall.com.
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23: Not greatest day on Wall Street, but it is the month of September, and we are going to get through this, I promise you. We will start moving back to earnings season in about 2 weeks. I think that'll be a good thing for the market, because instead of focusing on inflation, focusing on interest rates, focusing on geopolitics, we'll focus on earnings. And last quarter was stunning and spectacular. I'm not promising anything, because the way the yields are moving up, not that where they are, because they're actually lower than they were in 1996. But what we're looking for is something to break. People get nervous when interest rates move so fast, so far. You know, 100 basis points, 1% is not the craziest number, but when it's in a month, it stresses people out, because we go, okay, if you were borrowing money 60 days ago and you looked at rates, you'd say, okay, I feel comfortable with that. Some people will get into adjustable rate mortgages. Okay, I'm good with that. And the rate adjusts as the yields adjust. And in a 1 month period, your rate may just have changed from, you know, a $3,500 mortgage payment to a $4,500 mortgage payment, and that's too much for you. I'm using hypothetical numbers, but you get the idea. Things break. Property taxes go up because borrowing for counties, for cities, for states, for the federal government goes up. And it's not free money. at some point in time that has to be covered by somebody. Or when new debt is issued, it's someone says, pay up because you're not living up to your end of the bargain and keeping everything balanced in your county, your city, your state, your government. So that's what's happening right now. I am not freaked out. If I die today, I want you to stay invested in the stock market. I want you to manage your risk better. In case you're in something that's losing money, no. No. In case you're into something with too much debt, probably not a good idea. Or that should start becoming your riskiest stock. Whereas maybe last year, your riskiest stock was a company that was losing money. It's a different profile. So today, the major averages finished broadly lower. And for the record, CFP Chad Burton's going to be in segment 2, 3, and 4 today. That means we have a seminar coming up. I do want you to attend. And I do want you to listen to what he has to say because it's very different content than what I present to you. And he'll be on a couple more times before the event. So the major averages finished broadly lower. Sharp swings in crude oil, elevated treasury yields, and shifting headlines around the U.S.-Iran negotiations. I'm now at the point of cynicism where I guess on Friday or Saturday, Iran's like, hey, we have a peace proposal. We could open up the Strait of Hormuz in 7 days, not 30 days like we said before, 7 days. And Trump didn't say you're fired. He just said no deal. Did I expect a deal to be signed? I did not expect it to be signed. He knows what's good and bad, and he's running on his timetable. Something to do with after the elections. If the elections don't go his way, would there be a strong enough Congress to say no to any more bombing of Iran or the Strait of Hormuz? It depends. And that's one of the reasons Wall Street gets a little bit nervous. I predict the market will be near record highs at the end of the year based on earnings. I'm not pounding the table to impress you or to go out on a limb. It's just, I've seen this all before. Oil and interest rates provided the primary macro headwinds. Crude surged more than 3% today to $95 a barrel during the morning after President Trump rejected Iran's ceasefire proposal. The 10-year note yield climbed to 5.26%. Those two moves fueled broad selling that briefly pushed losses in the major averages towards about 1%. So for the day, the S&P 500 down 0.5%, the NASDAQ down 92 basis points, almost 1%. The Russell 2000 down 69 and or 2/3 of 1%. So a disastrous day. The tone improved considerably around midday as a series of headlines suggested that diplomatic channels remain open despite substantial differences between the U.S. and Iran. President Trump was reported by CNN to be the open to sanctions relief in exchange for progress towards a nuclear deal. There's a group called Al-Hadaf. They reported that Iran had agreed to halt uranium enrichment in exchange for easing U.S. sanctions. Other reports indicate the talks between the two sides are expected to continue this week. So the developments kind of prompted a little bit of a reversal in the market state. Not enough to get us into the green, but enough to say, be careful being out of this market. Missing the biggest up days of the year could be problematic. I'm not worried about this market. Now, again, if there's a nuclear strike tomorrow from a made-up terrorist group, from a made-up Tom Cruise Mission Impossible, anything can happen. So I always have to see, you know, couch my life and my opinions on that. Bloomberg reported that the Iranian officials are pessimistic about reaching an agreement to end the war and reopen the Strait of Hormuz before the midterms. Oil closed up 0.3% higher at $92.44 a barrel. Actually, that was 3% higher. Sorry. Despite the intraday recovery, selling remained relatively broad into close. Cyclical and growth-oriented areas accounted for much of the weakness. Communication services down 1.7%, consumer discretionary down 1.6%, financials down 1.1%, industrials down 1%. So you can hear a lot of chatter about broad-based selling. I think that changes. In the short term, I think that's good for valuation metrics. Again, if you're an individual stock owner, you need to be careful. especially if you own something with a lot of debt or it's losing money. If you're an index investor, buy every 2 weeks. That's what I do with my 401k. So Meta Platforms down 4.7%, giving back a little bit of last week's double-digit advance. To me, it's a long-term accumulate. More on that maybe in a minute. Semiconductor stocks were another source of weakness, with the Philadelphia Semiconductor Index falling 1.6%. NVIDIA was up 1.6%. Wait, what? You're the king of semiconductors. Why were you up when everyone else was down? Because they increased their stock buyback by $150 billion, jumping from $85 billion all the way to $235 billion. They also launched its open agent safety platform, helping the IT sector hold up better against some of the other growth-oriented sectors of the market. Defensive-oriented stocks kind of edged out some support today for the market. MongoDB down 18% today after their CEO quit. He stepped down, leaving a huge performance package on the table. And it's a great company, MDB. And just Meta Platforms, Facebook made him a deal they can't refuse. It's that good of a deal. Nike up 1.7%, displayed notable relative strength ahead of the report Thursday afternoon when you're down 60% from your all-time highs. Yeah. You could have support on a down day. NASDAQ's up 15.4% year-to-date. The Russell 2000 up 13.5%. The S&P 500 up 12.2%. The S&P Mid-Cap 400 up 9.6%. All having great years. I think all will be higher relatively. Speaking by the end of the year, except for maybe the Russell. I don't know. We'll see. You can sign up for the next event. It's October 15th, Thursday, in Foster City at the Crown Plaza Hotel. It's Wealth Preservation Retirement Planning, my last event of the year. My next three segments, I'm going to be talking to CFP Chad Burton about what's happening in the bond markets, inflation, interest rates, and your retirement. Stay with me.
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1: This is Carol Platt Liebel for townhall.com. We all learned it, or should have, in civics class. Congress makes the laws, the executive branch enforces them, and judges interpret them. But some federal judges in Minneapolis have forgotten it. Patrick Schiltz, until recently chief judge of Minnesota's federal district court, just gave a remarkable interview to the New York Times. Schiltz and other judges were critical of the Trump administration's immigration crackdown. And as cases poured in, the judges met, consulted, and developed templates for court orders. Consider that. Judges personally opposed to administration policy were coordinating their rulings on cases challenging it. Judges must rule against any president when the law requires it. But judges shouldn't become a coordinated opposition to policies just because they personally oppose them. That undermines faith in an impartial judiciary and in a fundamental safeguard of American government.
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3: 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Chad, interest rates have increased, and we may be in for a higher-for-longer rate environment. What's your current take on the traditional 60-40 portfolio and bonds in an environment where rates are more traditionally normalized and yet higher than they were a few years ago?
4: That's a good question, because when people are looking currently at their bond funds and their 401k or brokerage accounts or wherever they see it, they're seeing an actual total return decline this year, which in some cases in bonds, you really have to take a little bit of a closer look, Rob, because bonds have two components. They have the price that you pay for the bond, and then it has the stated coupon rate. And you could be paying a premium for the bond. You could be buying the bond at a discount. So there's a total return. And what you're seeing on, if you run a chart anywhere or look at the returns of the bond fund, you're seeing that, okay, I've got a negative return. In fact, if you look at the U.S. aggregate bond market and you look at an ETF like AGG, you're going to see a slight decline this year. Or if you look at a California Muni fund, you're going to see a decline almost twice as much. So maybe 2% negative on bonds and maybe down about 4% on California Munis. And all that means is that the price of the bond has moved down in value more than the income that the bond is producing. So when you buy a bond, the income's set in stone, but the price can fluctuate on paper. So what happens is when interest rates rise, the bond that you already own might not be as attractive to somebody else. So that means that if interest rates rise, the price of the bond that you own is going to fall on paper. But really that matters only if you're going to sell the fund or sell the individual bond right now. And so if the bond is still held to maturity, it's still going to pay what the face value is. So sometimes it's just, hey, now's not a good time to sell. Now might be a good time to look at buying more bonds, depending on where you're at in the life cycle. And so people have questioned the 60-40 portfolio a couple of times, right? When you have these stock market runs like this, they're like, why do I need 40% in bonds when I retire? And maybe that's, you know, not necessarily the right number for you or I or somebody else, depending on how aggressive they are. But there are some interesting issues, right? We look at 2022. Remember that?
3: Oh, I do. That was a bad year to retire, as you often say.
4: Yeah, it was since the Great Recession, it was one of the toughest years on a balanced portfolio because the stock market was down 18%, but bonds were also down 13% because we had this jump in interest rates. And it was, you know, somewhat short-lived, and it really mattered if you just sold your bonds early. But what it has people questioning is the correlation between the stock market and the bond market. It used to be much more negatively correlated, and now everything kind of tends to work together a bit more. And the stock market has been very resilient lately for this increase in interest rates. I mean, wouldn't you agree with that?
3: Absolutely. It's what I like to say is this move up on the bond yields was so fast, it's probably going to break something because, simply put, if you're planning on getting a mortgage at 6% and now it's at 7%, you can't afford it. It broke your idea of getting said mortgage, and it's so much bigger than that. Private credit,

0: term bond yields. It's a lot going on. And yet, at the same time, even though I know things could break, I'm also tempted because like municipal bonds look attractive on the real rate of return. And it's been an interesting time. And it begs into your, or it plays into your sequence of returns theory. But respond to me and I'll come up and try to keep pace with you.
1: Well, no, I think you're hitting it dead on, right? We have a situation where when we're looking at bonds, when bonds are starting to pay on more of the secure stuff, around 6%, it creates a lot of competition for the stock market, especially for retirees. And we have a lot of those, right? The baby boomers are still turning 65 at like 10,000 a day or something like that. So there's a lot of people going into retirement and they start to diversify. You should be diversifying, you know, 5 years out from retirement, not at retirement, but unfortunately, you know, people don't tend to get a plan until they retire.
0: I'm guilty of that.
1: Yeah. And so when you start to see that, and I've been seeing rates, like I saw one insurance company offer a fixed rate of 5.8% for 5 years. And so sometimes retirees are looking, okay, yeah, I can get, you know, typically the stock market averages 8 to 11, depending on it. You know, over the last 50 years, the stock market's averaged 11%, and it's been positive 80% of the time. But people start to say, I need some fixed income. I need some fixed safe money. So where do I put that? It starts to become competition for bonds. And because stocks and bonds have moved more closely correlated in the past, you know, you could look at your stocks and say, okay, stocks are up. Bonds are typically, you know, just paying their fixed interest rate. But when stocks are down, people tended to flock towards bonds and bonds would go up in value. And that just hasn't happened as much lately. That's why the new 60-40 should be more like something, and this is, you know, everything is individualized per person, but maybe it's 55% stocks, 10% alternatives, and 35% in bonds. You know, something like that, right? Where you add some alternatives for income and alternatives for inflation hedge as you go more into fixed income in retirement. So it's something that people really need to take a look at, because when you're building wealth, as you always say, Rob, it's pretty easy. You know, you pick some good index mutual funds and ETFs and you just save. That's the most important thing you can do. But when you start drawing from your portfolio, you need that fixed income. You need some of that safe money. You need some of that inflation hedge in the portfolio.
0: Speaking about picking index funds, like I'm good at stock picking, or I like to think that I'm good at stock picking. I'm not very good at bonds. Is this a time as a financial planner where you've got a little bit more ammo over someone like me? Because you could say, Rob, think munis, or think, you know, 2 year versus 5 year. Don't lock up for 30 years. Do you see what about? I think it's a pretty good time for savers, but I'm a very big amateur when it comes to bonds.
1: Yeah, and it is. And there's so many choices. You have bond funds, which is what most people look at in their 401k. You have ETFs that you can buy in your brokerage account. And you can also start to do individual bonds. Typically, when you're moving more than $250,000 into bonds, you'd want to look at individual bonds, which we could talk about more next segment. But it's a little bit of everything, right? We look at it as the core part of your bonds and then the strategic part, which might be in funds. But of the core, you know, good ETFs or individual bonds are really important, in my opinion, if you're in an environment where interest rates could continue to increase.
0: Is it realistic? And earlier I admitted that I'm not very deep in my financial plan. I've started a financial plan, but I still want to do the dividends from stocks versus bonds. For some reason, I've got an aversion to bonds. It's silly. I know it. You know it. But do you see where I'm going at with that point?
1: Yeah, we actually deal with that quite a bit, because people feel like they get burned from bonds because they start going in and then 2018 happens, or like, you know, 2026 when bonds are down, it happens.
0: Okay.
1: They still give you that cushion and that fixed income, and it helps with the order of stock market returns that we, you know, always talk about. But if you have a lot of money, if you're wealthy enough that you could just invest in stocks, and because you have so much wealth, the dividends from those stocks alone, so maybe 1.5 to 3% of your portfolio, you could live off of that, and that's fine. Mm-hmm. And you're buying stocks that tend to increase their dividends, that could help you with your inflation. That's fine. As long as you're willing to take that more volatility, that'll probably pay off for you over a 50-year period.
0: Good to know. If people want to talk with CFP Chad Burton, you can find him at his website, chadburton.com. Plus, it's worthy of mentioning that we're doing a wealth preservation and retirement planning event. You can sign up for it. It's October 15th at the Crown Plaza Hotel. Hotel in Foster City. 6:30 to 8:30, sign up at robblackshow.com or chadburton.com. That's his last event of the year. 6:30 to 8:30, October 15th, wealth preservation, retirement planning, strategies for your future.
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9: I'm Susan Lee, and this is the Fox Business Report. The major averages kicking off the new trading week lower, led by tech stocks as oil prices and treasury yields moved higher after President Trump rejected an Iranian truce proposal. AI stocks struggled, with chipmakers leading the charge as investors opt to ditch riskier assets. However, Nvidia stock rose over 1.5% after its board approved its largest ever U.S. stock buyback. In addition, Nvidia released two new safety tools to help control rogue AI agents. Shares of Advanced Micro Devices fell 3%.
10: 3.5%. The semiconductor maker making another acquisition in the AI space and has agreed to buy AI research company World Labs in an $8.2 billion deal. The Dow down 347 points. The NASDAQ lower by 248. S&P 500 down 60. That's your Fox Business Report. I'm Hillary Barsky, invested in you.
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0: Joining me now, CFP Chad Burton. You can find him at chadburton.com. He is with EP Wealth, as am I. He and I worked together for 25 roughly years and put together a good financial planning team that we still work together, and it's nice to see. Chad, we're talking about individual bonds. Let's talk about individual bonds versus mutual fund bonds versus ETFs. What do we need to know off that concept? And then let's get into the whole laddered portfolio, because laddered portfolio is one of the first things I learned about 30 years ago when I got into this industry.
1: Yeah, and they're looking fairly attractive right now for people that are retiring soon or are in retirement and need a specific stated income. So we'll talk about that. I mean, first of all, you know, a mutual fund is just one account where the manager is putting the money to work for everyone, right? Mm-hmm. And the issue with bond funds, some of the bigger retail ones, is that when you look at a year like, let's say 2022, or even this year, when you have bonds down a bit, right? They're looking like they're posting a negative return. What happens is people will look in their 401k and they're like, oh, I thought this was a safe bond fund. I better sell it right now and go to cash. And if you get too many investors doing that in a bond fund, it could actually force the managers to sell bonds that they would prefer to hold on to maturity, right? Because if you buy a bond and let's say it's paying 5%, new bonds come out and they're paying 5.5%, your bond falls in value on paper if you try to sell it on the open market, because why would they buy your bond at 5% when they can buy a new one at 5.5%, right? And so when interest rates go up, you're going to see a decline in value on paper. It's kind of like, here's the market value if you try to sell this bond early. But if you hold the bond till maturity, it's still going to mature at the face value, even if the current value is lower than that. That makes sense?
0: Yes.
1: So the problem comes on a lot of the big retail funds where so many people try to sell all at once, it forces the manager to sell a bond early at a loss when they would have otherwise kept it to maturity, or kept it, you know, another 5 or 6 years and then done something else with it. So it's that forced selling that can kind of force an ugly return in some cases.
0: Is it fair to say people shouldn't get involved with bonds if you're not comfortable sticking out the term of the bond? I know it's very generic, but go ahead.
1: It is. I think that, that's a great question. I haven't thought about it that way, but I think that, you know, people as they get within 10 years from retirement should probably be allocating some to bonds.
0: Okay.
1: Just to get that safety principle. I mean, even in my own portfolio, Rob, I'm pretty aggressive, but I typically in my retirement accounts have, at least 5 to 10% in bonds so that if there's a large stock market correction, I have something to sell that I can really take advantage of the dip.
0: Okay.
1: Right. Really something I can rebalance, because when I look at the total returns and the volatility of 100% stocks versus 85/15, knowing that I'll rebalance when the stock market has those occasional declines, being the 100% stocks, the total return just isn't enough to deal with the volatility and the lack of the ability to take advantage of the declines for me. So I like a little bit my retirement accounts. I'll like more once I get closer to retire, and who knows when that'll be, because I love what I do. But going back to it, I mean, most people are stuck with the bond funds. And some 401ks might have ETFs, which is just a fund that trades like a stock all day long, and it's a little bit more tax efficient. So it makes a little bit more sense to have an ETF, a lower cost ETF, and a taxable account for bonds. For example, if you're buying municipal bond funds, you could always kind of look at something like CMF, which is an ETF. It's not a recommendation. It's just something that I look at all the time to see what's the total return of the iShares California Muni Bond Fund ETF CMF versus, you know, some of the other municipal bond funds out there that have the same kind of range of maturity. So what I would like to say is that we're in an environment where it's really hard to guess where interest rates are going, and you could or I could argue to you that, Rob, rates are going to go up because of the AI boom. It's just going to continue on. There's a huge build out in infrastructure from chips to AI and everything else, so that inflation is an issue. So rates are going to continue to go up. Or I could also argue that, hey, Rob, there's kind of an inflation bubble based on what all the CEOs did of saying there's this perceived risk of AI, which is really, in my opinion, kind of a threat to the large language models versus some of these smaller companies that are coming out with agents that can run on your own, you know, laptop or servers.
0: And open weighted models, yep.
1: So I could argue that there is going to be a slowdown in that, and there could be a little bubble kind of aspect to certain parts of AI, and that we might see a pullback, and then your bonds could go up in value and rates could come down as the Fed needs to stimulate the economy if we go into a recession, right? I could argue either way. We could spend all day doing that. If you don't know and you feel like rates are going to be a lot higher and you're going into retirement and you have more than $250,000, that to me tells that you should be looking at a potential individual bond portfolio.
0: Okay.
1: And there's two ways to do that. There is a bond ladder, or there's just a total return bond, you know, individual bond portfolio. The nice thing about individual bonds, if you own the individual bond directly and interest rates go up and the bond falls in value on paper, again, you own the bond. You don't have anybody else forcing the manager to sell. It's just you. So if you say, okay, interest rates have gone up, this bond has fallen on paper, hey, it doesn't matter. This thing matures in like 5-10 years, whatever the length of the bond is, and I'm going to get the face value of the bond at that point. So it gives you a little bit more control of getting a stated return of capital at a specific date where that you don't have in a mutual fund. That makes sense?
0: It does to me.
1: Yep.
0: I'm pretty intimate with this stuff as well. So I think for some people, it's complicated.
1: Yeah, it is. And so if you want bonds in the portfolio, just to have a little bit of that safety, but you don't need money for 7+ years, you're just doing an actively managed individual bond portfolio makes sense. Ladders, though, are really nice for people that need a stated spend. So let's say you have money that you're trying to invest and you know that, hey, starting in 5 years, I've got $500,000 to invest, but starting in 5 years, I know I'm going to spend $50,000 a year. So you could do like a 5 to 15 year, you know, California municipal bond ladder, where you own individual bonds that start maturing at $50,000 a year, starting in 5 years. And you're looking at, you know, last time I looked at this is a little over 3.8% tax-free yield at inception, which is like, you know, in California at the highest brackets, earning almost 8.3% in a taxable return, like a bank account. Now you're not FDIC insured, but if you go with, you know, really high credit quality bonds, I'm not, you know, too worried about not getting your principal back. Right. So there's definitely more risk than a CD, but you're talking about a much higher after tax yield because California municipal bonds are state tax free and federal tax free. So you can have those bonds, you invest the money, you have those bonds starting to mature at least $50,000 a year, starting in 5 years when you need to start spending that money. When it goes out longer where you don't really need the money for a longer period of time, I don't necessarily say, hey, let's go with a ladder, because when you ladder a bond portfolio, most of those bonds are going to be maturing in like July or January. So a lot of times if you're not spending the money and those bonds are always maturing, you know, 1/10 of your portfolio, let's say every year, then you're having to reinvest those proceeds at kind of a price point where everybody's trying to invest in bonds at the same time. So you don't necessarily get the best price. And so if you want more of a total return, you just do an actively managed individual bond portfolio. If you have a very specific spending goal, that's when a laddered portfolio makes sense, where you could say, hey, I need $50,000 a year in 5 years. Here's $500,000. I want, you know, a 10-year ladder that starts maturing in 5 years. And so you start getting that interest build up over that period of time. And then you start getting your money paid back to you over that 10-year period, starting in 5 years. So, and that's really attractive too, Rob, in an IRA. You know how you have to start taking required minimum distributions at age 75?
0: Yes.
1: That is really attractive in an IRA right now, in my opinion. Okay. That, hey, I know I'm forced to pull out, let's say, $30,000 a year from my IRA at 75, at least. I know I need some fixed income, and I know I'm going to need to spend that money when I pull it out of my IRA. There's some really good, you know, laddered buys that you can do within an IRA account of individual bonds that mature annually. So you can have that money ready with no stock market risk to be able to pull it out and spend it.
0: Let's talk about history real quick, because we don't have a lot of time left in the segment. But yep. Back in 1996, the 10-year treasury was at 6.44%. Today, it's roughly about 5.2%. People are freaking out all over CNBC, all over Bloomberg. The 30-year was at 6.71%. Today, it's around 5.4%. It's interesting to note, like, even the 10-year in 96 started the year at about 5.5. It moved up to about 6.5. So we've seen this before. And the results, the stock market went up in 96, 97, 98, 98, and then 99, and then 2000 finally hits a wall. Should people be freaking out right now? Or what, do you see where I'm going at it with a comparison? I think we're back to normalized bond yields.
1: I think we are. I think we had too much of a super low interest rate environment. What was concerning me, especially after COVID and the crisis and all that money printing and interest rates being really low, is that if we went into a true financial issue situation, right, a true recession, there was no arrows in the quiver for the Fed to fight this stuff.
0: Right.
1: So we had just artificial money that was kind of ballooning different assets in different places, especially the housing market.
0: Yep. If you go back before 2020 and COVID, you can go back to 2001 and 9/11. That's when this craziness just started of lower rates. Like, it's been 25 years of lower rates, and that's only started to reverse in the last two.
1: Yeah. I can point back to cassette tapes of you and I on radio in early 2000, feeling like, I think rates seem to be a little too low now. I think they would likely go up. And so, yeah, I mean, 7% mortgages are way more normal than a 4% mortgage, Rob. I mean, it's just the way it is.
0: Do you have any interest in those cassette tapes? Because I've got about 60 that a super fan gave me a couple years ago.
1: No way. I wonder if they still work, or if they, you know, how the videotapes can disintegrate over time.
0: They work. You just have to transfer them with a USB cord with something like from ThinkGeek, from, you know, cassette to MP3 file. Anyway,
1: sounds like a good intern job.
0: Sounds like I don't want them. I want to throw them away. I'm done thinking about the past. But it's CFP Chad Burton. You can find him at chadburton.com. You can always find him at a seminar. There is one coming up October 15th. It's in Foster City at the Crown Plaza Hotel, 6:30 to 8:30. It's his last event of the year. We'll get there early. We'll stay late. You'll get a preliminary plan after the event. It's a great time. Great information. Find him at chadburton.com. 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
12: With SRN News, I'm John Scott. Andrew Bailey, one of the FBI's two deputy directors, says he's leaving the position after just over a year on the job and will be returning to Missouri to spend time with his family. Bailey was named co-deputy director in August 2025 to serve alongside Dan Bongino. In consumer news, shoppers soon paying more for some popular PepsiCo snacks and drinks, including Doritos, Ruffles, and Sun Chips. The company says prices on certain products will rise by a low to mid-single digit percentage, with increases expected by the end of the year or early 2027. The hikes meant to keep pace with inflation and offset higher commodity, packaging, and transportation costs. In Chicago, Monday night football, the Bears kept the Eagles scoreless after the halftime, beating Philadelphia 27-7. This is SRN.
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13: 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We all learned it, or should have, in civics class. Congress makes the laws, the executive branch enforces them, and judges interpret them. But some federal judges in Minneapolis have forgotten it. Patrick Schultz, until recently chief judge of Minnesota's federal district court, just gave a remarkable interview to the New York Times. Schultz and other judges were critical of the Trump administration's immigration crackdown. And as cases poured in, the judges met, consulted, and developed templates for court orders. Consider that. Judges personally opposed to administration policy were coordinating their rulings on cases challenging it. Judges must rule against any president when the law requires it. But judges shouldn't become a coordinated opposition to policies just because they personally oppose them. That undermines faith in an impartial judiciary and in a fundamental safeguard of American government.
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0: Joining me now, CFP Chad Burton. I highly want you to check out his website, chadburton.com, because there's a ton of content there that you can peruse and go over at your own speed. I would love for you to come to an event because he's passionate about what he does, and he does a great job of explaining very complex financial planning strategies. And it's all free, and it's solid information that I find infotaining. Chad, let's talk a little bit about inflation, because in any current market, we're watching inflation going up and down. We're watching earnings, are they going up and down? We're watching interest rate yields, are they going up and down? We're watching a lot of things. Geopolitics, we can't really control, but it has an effect on the market and what we're willing to pay for assets. Are bonds at risk because of inflation? And what sort of hedges do you like?
1: Well, bonds are at risk in inflation if people are investing in the larger retail bond funds and interest rates continue to go up, and then people start to panic sell, and that forces the managers to sell bonds to create cash that they would have otherwise wanted to hold to maturity. So that's when bonds become at risk. The other one is that, you know, if you lock yourself into a long-term bond, let's say 10, 15, 20 years at today's rates, and inflation continues to go up, you could be at a point where net of inflation, if you lock yourself into a bond at say 5.5%, inflation runs at 5-year, real returns 0.5%. And so it's going to be tough to keep the standard of living.
0: Can you talk real quickly about real rate of return? Because for the amateur retail investor, they probably don't know what that means.
1: Yeah, and it's hard because the news talks about inflation, and inflation kind of comes at different levels, right? For people that are in retirement, if we're focusing on that, a lot of the inflation comes with your healthcare costs. For a normal family, it's everything, right? If you have a family with children and you're going to the grocery store, that's where you're getting crushed right now, or going to the gas station. And so the real rate of inflation is essentially what rate of return am I earning on my money minus the current rate of inflation, and the difference is your real return. Okay. So when it comes to bonds, you kind of have to focus on that because, you never know if you're locking in at a, you know, decade high rate or a 1 year high rate. It's really tough to tell on interest rates because you have the Federal Reserve and the Treasury kind of doing two different things right now, it seems. So it gets a little bit confusing. That's why you have to really stick to an asset allocation model, rebalance it when the model gets out of whack. And if you're super conservative, that's when it's still really important to hedge against inflation. But you know what the best hedge against inflation is, Rob?
0: Inflation.
1: If you could just buy inflation, that would be great, right?
0: Tips?
1: No, not really, because tips end up going up in value before everybody else figures out that inflation is an issue.
0: Gold.
1: Stock market. If I look at the 10-year return of GLD, which is a spider ETF, right?
0: Yeah.
1: Over the last 10 years, the S&P 500 is up 319% with dividends reinvested, where GLD is up 210%. Now it's because we had a phenomenal run just recently. There's been so many periods of time where gold just sits there dead.
0: Okay.
1: Right. And then the problem that I see is this legacy media, which is, in my opinion, CNN and Fox, that really only boomers listen to. On the weekends you turn it on, and even Bloomberg does this as well, gold coins and those kind of things where they have huge markups. So people think they're buying to hedge against inflation, but it takes them years to make up the premium that they paid from buying from a gold dealer.
0: 30 years ago, that was like 30% markup to buy and 30% to sell. So there's no way you could make money on gold coins unless they were like, you know, doubloons or something with historical value.
1: Yeah, that was really something that was rare to find.
0: Okay.
1: When it comes to portfolios, I mean, there's different commodities funds that'll buy precious metals. There's buying ETFs directly for silver and gold and other types of metals. The biggest thing that we see is that if you really want a specific gold ETF in the portfolio to really make a difference in the portfolio, it's like a 10% holding. You know, a 1 or 2% position isn't going to do a whole heck of a lot. So if that 1 or 2% position has a return like it had from like 2025 to now, if that's only 2 to 5% of your portfolio, does that really make a difference? If that piece skyrocketed in value, it doesn't. So most people aren't really willing to hold that 10% position of precious metals in their portfolio because they go through periods of, like, you know, 2022 to 2024, where it was just flat in value, or from like 2020 to, you know, end of that year where it was like down in value. So it's really, I prefer to, you know, I don't mind a commodities exposure where it's broad commodities, where it could go precious metals, gold, other commodities like, you know, soybeans, whatever it may be, so that the manager has some discrepancy on where are the trends going. Mm-hmm. I don't mind that as much, but it's almost like you're still overthinking the portfolio. The equities, if you invest in the S&P 500, you're going to have some exposure to companies that are in mining, for example. And the newer portfolios, when you're investing more than $2 million and you start investing in alternatives, which alternatives, you're always usually giving up a little bit of liquidity because most of these things you're usually tied up for a year. And then if you try to sell, it's you could be limited to 5% of your funds per quarter. But alternatives, you're usually giving up that liquidity for either a higher current income or a higher growth potential. And so some of the things that have some really good current income with really good tax benefits for a taxable account are things like private infrastructure funds. So infrastructure is really interesting because you can get this natural hedge against inflation through pricing power, where you're investing in different things, whether it's digital infrastructure, transportation of things like LNG, waste management, renewables, biomass plants, even certain private education or other social infrastructure, where you're investing through a private fund. In this fund buys these companies, and these companies typically have really long-term contracts with pricing power, where if inflation comes into play, the income that they're kicking out is going to increase.
0: Okay. Well, I like that.
1: And it's very tax efficient. I mean, typically if you get a distribution, you're only paying taxes on like 75% of it because of return of capital and depreciation. So really good. I like that much better in terms of infrastructure as a inflation hedge for a larger bond portfolio, even better than like tips and gold, in my opinion, if you're looking at what's my total return likely going to be in 10 to 15 years.
0: CFP Chad Burton, I'm going to miss one day when I retire, not talking to him, but I'll probably still call him and ask questions like these, because he is a wealth of information, a great source of information. You can meet him yourself when he shows up at my event October 15th in Foster City at the Crown Plaza Hotel. It's Wealth Preservation Retirement Planning. 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It takes a couple of weeks of training information. You can drop him an email at chad@chadburton.com, or you can find his email, his whole information at chadburton.com. 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Thanks, Chad.
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12: News this hour from Town Hall. I'm John Scott. The United States and China releasing list of products worth about $30 billion each that will see tariff cuts. This deal expected to boost bilateral trade. The announcement follows a meeting between Chinese President Xi Jinping and President Trump in Washington. The list include just over 1,000 U.S. goods entering China and 77 categories of Chinese goods exported to the U.S. Major tech companies are going to testify in front of the New York City Council. That's regarding the potential dangers of AI next week.
17: This marks the first public testimony under oath from AI companies after several whistleblowers and executives issued warnings about the need for regulation. Speakers for companies including Anthropic, OpenAI, Google, and Meta all confirmed with Council Speaker Julie Menin that they will attend the hearing in front of the entire 51-member body. The council also sent a subpoena demanding someone from Elon Musk's SpaceX AI company to attend the rare meeting set for next Monday on October 5th. In New York, I'm Lizzie Radabali.
12: A military mobilization could be on the horizon.
18: The U.S. Army Reserve has issued an urgent directive to commanders asking if local medical, logistics, and engineering units can achieve deployment readiness by late December. Anonymous officials confirm the 90 to 120-day timeline is part of an active contingency plan focused on Cuba. Backed by Secretary of State Marco Rubio, the Trump administration is increasing pressure on Havana following a tense showdown at the United Nations General Assembly last week. Natalie Rodriguez, Miami.
12: President Trump announcing a new $15 billion steel plant will be built in Iowa with backing from an Indian conglomerate. He says the project will create the largest steel plant in U.S. history, expected to produce 10 million tons of steel a year after it's fully built out. More on these stories from townhall.com.
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0: Once again, it's time for Yesteryear. A look back at your favorite dramas, westerns, comedies, and musical variety shows from the golden age of radio. Here's your host for Yesteryear, Craig Roberts.
1: Time once again to settle into your favorite easy chair for another hour of vintage radio. Later on, we'll enjoy some adventure with Frank Sinatra, starring in Rocky Fortune. But first, some laughs at the expense of the contestants with Groucho Marx in You Bet Your Life. You Bet Your Life opened a whole new field for Groucho Marx, who otherwise might have competed with Milton Berle as radio's most notable failure. It took a promoter like Jean Grudel to figure out what was wrong. Grudel happened to be in the wings one day when Marx teamed up with Bob Hope. Hope accidentally dropped his script. Marx put his foot on it. Then Marx dropped his script, and the two finished out the skit in a frantic session of ad-libbing. You Bet Your Life drifted from all other quiz shows in that the quiz was mere window dressing for the antics of the quizmaster. By its third year, the show had arrived in radio's top 10 and won the Peabody Award, first award ever given to a comedian on a quiz show. In 1949, You Bet Your Life moved to CBS and then made its way to television, where the series continued on NBC up until 1959. Return with us now to those exciting days of yesteryear with Groucho Marx starring in You Bet Your Life, another classic radio moment from the archives of yesteryear.

0: DeSoto Plymouth Dealers of America present Groucho Marx in You Bet Your Life, the comedy quiz series produced and transcribed from Hollywood. And here he is, the one, the only...
1: I wonder what ever happened to that red-headed girl.
2: Oh, that's me, Groucho Marx!
1: Thank you. Well, here I am again with $1,500 for one of our couples tonight. George Fenneman is first to try for it.
0: Just before we went on the air, we asked if there were any young people present who'd like to get married someday. Now, our studio audience selected Miss Frankie Costoletto and policeman Bob Selman. And here they are. Folks, meet Groucho Marx.
1: Welcome, kids. And if one of you says the secret word, he wins $100 in cash. It's a common word, something you see every day. Miss Costoletto?
3: That's right.
1: Frank, I'll call you Frankie, huh?
3: Yes.
1: Where are you from, Frankie?
3: I was born somewhere on Brooklyn Avenue here in Los Angeles.
1: What do you mean you were born somewhere along Brooklyn Avenue?
3: Well, we were going to hospital, and I know that on my birth certificate it just says Brooklyn Avenue.
1: Do you root for the Dodgers? How old are you, Frankie?
3: 25.
1: Very young-looking girl for 25. And police, you're a policeman?
4: Yes, sir.
1: Mr. Selman, Bob Selman.
4: Yes, sir.
1: How old are you?
4: I'm 27, Groucho.
1: Mm-hmm. Where are you from?
4: I was born on Lake Superior, in Duluth, Minnesota.
1: You were born on Lake Superior?
4: Yes, sir, I was born on the lake.
1: What are you, a whitefish? What do you mean you were born on Lake Superior?
4: Well, I was born on Lake Superior. My folks were on a fishing trip, and...
1: Did your old man go on fishing while this is... And what do you do for a living?
3: I'm a librarian.
1: Uh-huh. What kind of a librarian are you?
3: Public librarian.
1: What's the difference between a public library and a private library?
3: Well,
1: I have a library home.
3: Well, we
1: I don't have any books in it. But... Good place to hide booze. And...
3: Well, when we think of a private library...
1: You think very often of a private library?
3: Private libraries are usually corporation libraries. They have sort of a restricted clientele, but we like to see everybody at the public library.
1: I always think of a private library, you know. I always think of a kind of an elderly man in a smoking jacket sitting there with a knife in his back. It's usually around midnight. They never read, those fellas. They're always sitting there with knives in their back. You're not married, huh?
3: No, I'm not married.
1: Bob, why aren't you married?
4: Not on my salary, Groucho.
1: Would you like to get married, Bob?
4: Someday I plan to, yes, sir.
1: When?
4: Well, as soon as I can afford it.
1: You mean you're going to stay a bachelor all your life? Have you ever thought of including Frankie here in your plans?
4: Well, I just met her, Groucho.
1: Well, you're a cop, aren't you? Wait till she breaks the law and then pinch her. And Miss Castelletto will tell you a thing or two. You're still a policeman, aren't you, Bob?
4: Yes, sir.
1: What kind of a cop are you?
4: I'm a probationary officer.
1: You're on probation?
4: Yes.
1: Why is that?
4: Well, you're on your probation, Groucho, until you've proven yourself to your superior officers.
1: You're under constant observation?
4: Yes, sir. I'm under constant observation.
1: Mm-hmm. You mean you cracked?
4: No, sir. I have to prove myself first.
1: You have to watch yourself every minute, huh?
4: Watch myself every minute.
1: And while you're admiring yourself in the clothing store, across the street, the crooks are robbing the bank, I suppose. Miss Castelletto, what do you think of a man who's half-cracked, under observation, and goes around pinching people?
3: I think he's cute.
1: I may be wrong, Bob, but it seems to me that you're more than casually interested in Frankie here. Why don't you ask her phone number? Go ahead. Don't be bashful.
4: I already have it, Groucho.
1: See, Frankie, the long arm of the law is slipping around your waist already. Frankie, truly, does he really have your phone number?
3: Yes, Groucho.
1: Why'd you give it to him, huh?
3: I don't know. He asked me. I'm used to answering questions.
1: Ah, the training these young policemen get nowadays. Remember, she's a librarian there now, Bob.
4: Yes,
1: she can read you like a book. Well, I've kidded our policeman tonight, but he knows I didn't mean a word of it. I'm sure we've become old and trusted friends, Bob.
4: Yes, sir.
1: And eventually we'll spend a lot of time together. Now, in just 1 minute, the two of you will play You Bet Your Life for the $1,500 question. Now, let's see if a policeman and a librarian will get the chance at the $1,500. Fenneman, bring them up to date on the rules.
0: Each of our three couples has $20. They bet as much of that 20 as they want on each of four questions. The couple that earns the most money gets a chance at the DeSoto Plymouth $1,500 question at the end of the show. Our other two couples are in a waiting room off stage, so they don't know what's happening out here.
1: You're nothing on me, Fenneman. I don't know what's going on out here either. Here we go. Let's see how high I can build you $20. You selected stars and current movies as your category. Is that right? Here's your first question. You have $20. How much are you going to try?
4: $10.
1: Who plays opposite Rhonda Fleming in The Great Lover?
4: Bob Hope.
1: Bob Hope is correct.
0: And they're off to a good start with $30.
1: Now you got $30. How much are you going to try?
4: $10.
1: Talk
4: 20.
1: About, remember, you're going for $1,500 tonight. Who is the star of 12 O'Clock High?
4: Gregory Peck.
1: Gregory Peck is right.
0: They're on their way now. They have $50.
1: Here's your third question. You got 50. How much are you going to try of the 50?
4: $30.
1: Who plays opposite George Brent and Robert Young in Bride for Sale?
4: Claudette Colbert.
1: Claudette Colbert is right.
0: They're really on their way now. They have $80, Groucho.
1: How much of the 80 will you try?
4: 20 enough?
3: No, way up. All of it?
1: Okay. Who co-stars with Wanda Hendrix and Orson Welles in Prince of Foxes?
3: Tyrone Power.
1: Tyrone Power.
0: And they wind up with $160.
1: Thanks and good luck. Stick around now. You still might get the chance at the big question.
0: Groucho, the secret word is still sky. Perhaps our next couple will say it.
1: Well, who is next?
0: A television expert and a housewife, selected by our studio audience just before we went on the air. And here they come, Mrs. Olive Rusuk and Mr. Clifford Wong. Meet Groucho Marx.
1: Welcome, folks. And if one of you says the secret word, he wins $100 in cash. It's a common word, something you see every day. Mrs. Oliver Rusuk, is that right?
5: Rusuk.
1: Rusuk. Where are you from?
5: I'm from Rock Island, Illinois.
1: And you, Mr. Wong, you're in television?
6: That's right.
1: This isn't often we have people from show business here. What shows are you on, Mr. Wong?
6: I'm not on any show.
1: Oh, out of work, eh? What was your last television job?
6: Well, I repaired a console set today, this afternoon.
1: Let me get this straight. You fix television sets?
6: That's right.
1: Well, what makes television work?
6: Well, the both the sync pulses and the blanking pulses were transmitted by the transmitting station. It's transmitted on a horizontal polarized plane.
1: Mm-hmm.
6: And it's received by the receiver. And it's detected at the...
1: Well, I think the secret of television is pretty safe with you, huh? Mrs. Rusuk, let's forget the whole thing. What does your husband do, Mrs. Rusuk?
5: He's an ex-musician.
1: An ex-musician?
5: Uh-huh.
1: We've got 15 of them back here.
5: It'd be a good place for him to join, wouldn't it?
1: What do you mean he's an ex-musician? Does he make a living not playing an instrument?
5: Yes.
1: What does he do now?
5: He's working for the school board now.
1: Does he play xylophone?
5: Oh, no. Once in a while.
1: What did he play before?
5: Well, he played a banjo.
1: Did he woo
5: someone...
1: you with the banjo?
5: Uh-huh.
1: How?
5: Well, that isn't how I met him. My father lived on a farm, and I was visiting him, and I wanted to learn how to drive the car, but he didn't want to teach me, so he was taking a nap, and that afternoon, he was going to have this young lad come and help him with the haying. And
1: this is the Eddie Peabody character.
5: Yes. So when he came and my father was asleep, he decided he might as well take a nap, too, so he crawled up on the haystack. And so I was out driving the car around in the hayfield because that way I wouldn't hit anybody or anything. And so I run it into the haystack, and I bounced him out, and he landed on the hood of the car in front of the windshield. And that's how I met him.
1: Did he have his banjo with him at the time?
3: No, he didn't.
1: Now, Clifford Wong, I'll just call you Static, huh? Tell me, as a television repairman, just what do?
6: Repair television sets.
1: Who do you work for, Mr. Wong?
6: Munts Television.
1: Well, if you had to do it over again, would you go into the television business, Mr. Wong?
6: Well, yes, I think I will, but only on your side of the business is where there's money involved.
1: You want to be where I am, where the money is that it? All right, you asked for it. Go ahead. This is your program, huh? You're the comedian. I'm the contestant. Go ahead. Interview me. I think this is such a soft racket. You try it, bro.
6: All right. What's your name?
1: Puddin' Tame. Ask me again, and I'll tell you the same.
6: Well, what do you do for
1: How do you like it? Go ahead. Ask me another question.
6: What do you usually do for a living?
1: I'm in television. I fix television sets. Now, since you're me, go ahead. Tell a joke. Huh?
6: Well, I tell you, something funny happened to me on the way to the studio tonight.
1: Well, there's going to be a lot of radios going to need fixing after this.
6: Well, I was
1: Go ahead, shoot, Mr. Wong.
6: Well, on my way to the studio tonight, a man stopped me.
1: Uh-huh.
6: He says, could you let me have 30 cents so I could be with my family? Feeling sorry for the man, I handed him 30 cents. I said, where is your family? This is the answer he gave me, in the movies.
1: How old a man was he, do you remember?
6: No, I don't.
1: What was the movie, do you remember that?
6: Tell me.
1: Now, you were going to tell us a joke. Go ahead with the joke. Yeah?
6: That is the joke.
1: That's the joke? Okay, have it your own way. What do you do for a living?
6: I repair television sets.
1: Well, stick to it. That's where the big money is. Well, after talking to you two, I'm convinced television is still around the corner.

0: of the street.
1: On the sunny side of the street.
2: $30.
1: Okay, now you got $30. Remember, you're going for $1,500 tonight. How much of the 30 will you try?
3: $20.
1: How much? $20. What is the name of this song?

0: What is the answer you two have decided upon, huh? Take a stab
1: something
0: at
1: about
0: it.
1: Something about sky, isn't it?
0: Riding around that haystack suddenly made you lucky, Mrs. Russell. You just said sky, and that's the secret word tonight, so you win $100 in cash, compliments of the DeSoto Plymouth Dealers of America. By the way, the name of that song is I Feel a Song Coming On. They have practically nothing outside of that $100.
2: $10, Groucho.
0: You've sunk down to $10, and here's your third question. How much of the 10 are you going to bet?
3: I will bet $5.
0: $5. Give me the title of this McHugh song. Okay, Jerry?
4: Don't blame me.
2: All right, away again.
0: We
2: have $15, Groucho.
0: Now you're riding down the roller coaster. You got 15 smackers. Here's your last chance to beat the other couples. How much will you bet?
1: Let's bet it all.
0: Here we go. What's the name of this song?
5: I Need You Feeling the Love, Baby.
0: Stop. And they wind up with $30. Thanks and good luck from the DeSoto Plymouth Dealers. All right, let's have our third couple, George, and it won't be long before we know who gets the big question. Who's ahead so far, Fenneman?
6: The librarian and the policeman with $160. And the secret word is still sky. We invited some auctioneers and some square dance callers to the show tonight, and here comes the couple selected just before we went on the air. Auctioneer Ken Porter and square dance caller Irene Hanford meet Groucho Marx.
0: Welcome, kids. And if one of you says the secret word, he wins $100 in cash. It's a common word, something you see every day. We have an auctioneer and a square dance caller, eh? Miss Irene Hanford?
7: That's right.
0: You're a square dance caller, is that right?
7: Yes, I am.
0: Mm-hmm. Isn't that a kind of a peculiar occupation for a woman?
7: Well, it might be, but I think women can do anything men can't.
0: You really think so, huh? I'd like to see you get into the steam room at the Yelts Club. Where are you from, Irene?
7: Los Angeles.
0: And are you married?
7: No, I'm not. I'm a miss.
0: You're a miss, huh? Well, a miss is as good as a mile. I always say. No, I don't always say that. In fact, I never say that. I haven't said that in years. You're the auctioneer, Mr. Porter? Where are you from?
8: I'm from Champaign, Illinois.
0: How long have you been in California, Mr. Porter?
8: Well, I settled here in about 1945.
0: What did you settle for, 90 cents a month? As an auctioneer, 90 cents on the dollar, I suppose. Are you married, or haven't you ever felt yourself going, gone? Huh?
8: Yes, I'm married.
0: You are married, huh? How'd you meet your wife? Did you pick her up at an auction?
8: When I got my discharge out of Klamath Falls, Oregon, I came down here to visit.
0: Out of where?
8: Klamath Falls, Oregon.
0: What were you doing up there?
8: I was in rehabilitation camp up there.
0: Oh. What do you do as in a rehabilitation camp?
8: Well, I was a Marine Corps. They was getting me ready for the public, I guess.
0: What would you say is the most important qualification for an auctioneer?
8: Well, 95% of it is psychology, softening up to people.
0: Well, is that what you use the hammer for?
8: No, I mean, you gotta, tell jokes.
0: I'm still trying to recover from the last joke I had. Okay, let's hear one of the jokes, eh? Just a small one now. Say about a $2 purchase, huh?
8: I don't mean that. I mean, you got to soften the crowd up, not with a joke, but sort of in a saying, like if they're not bidding, I'll just tell them if they're dead, why don't they lay down? Or...
0: That's a nice joke, I think, to tell.
8: That they
0: have any of them ever taken you up on that offer?

0: How does an auction work, Mr. Porter?
1: Well, you bring up an article and you explain it. For instance, if you're selling a cow, a piece of furniture, a diamond ring, or anything like that, you explain it. And
0: you have to explain the cow to the audience? How do you explain a cow? I'd like to hear. How many bids are needed to sell an item, man?
1: Two bids, sir. One bid doesn't make an auction.
0: Well, how do you know when to stop the bidding?
1: Well, when they quit bidding.
0: This is after you tell them to lie down the floor and drop dead? Is that... Where do you do your hawking or auctioneering?
1: Well, I auction at Auction City. And
0: there is really a city called Auction City?
1: Yes, sir. It's the biggest one in the world.
0: Well, I'm kind of curious to hear you give your pitch. Suppose I got a $1,000 diamond ring here and I want you to sell it for me. Now, you go ahead and sell it.
1: All right, now, here's a very gorgeous diamond ring, ladies and gentlemen. What are you going to give 48? All right, now, 25 bid now, 30 now, $30 bid now, 5 now, 35 bid now, $40 more. Now, ladies and gentlemen...
0: You forgot to say drop dead, huh? I notice you raise your hand when you're doing that chanting. Why do you do that? Do you want to ask a question?
1: No. It helps you pick up bids.
0: Oh, I thought maybe you want to go to the bid room, huh? Well, Irene, I'm nuts about typesickery. I've never gone square dancing. Could you describe a typical dance?
2: Well, you want an easy one or a complicated one?
0: Well, say about medium, huh? Tail loose, Irene, huh?
2: Well, how about...
0: Throw your inhibitions out the window.
2: Well, the first and third couples lead out to the right in circle four. And they go once around, then the working gents go home.
0: Did you say the working gents go home?
2: Yeah.
0: Well, then who do they dance with? You've only started, and the men leave already.
2: And the girls, their partners, are left on the side with the other two gents in two lines of three.
0: Well, there's two gents that didn't go home, huh? They don't like it at home, huh? Well, tell me, Golly Kirchy, could you call a square dance?
2: Well, I might give you just the way one might start. Okay. You always start out with an alum and left and a grand right and left, you know. So you might start out, well, swing your honey high and low when you keep on swinging that calico. Now it's alum and left with the old left hand. Right to your honey, go right and left grand. Hand over hand all around that ring and a hand over hand with the dear little thing. And you beat your honey and palm it in.
0: That's pretty good. I kind of like that, huh? Now, suppose you wanted to set up an auction across the street from a square dance. And you wanted to take that crowd away from it. Now, how about you starting your auction and you do your square dance and let's see how the two... Now, 1, 2, 3, go!
1: All right, now, 75 bid now, $80 more, $80 bid now.
0: Quiet, quiet! Anybody wants to make a phone call, this is the time to do it, right? Well, I've learned a lot about America tonight, and it won't be long before we're investigated. Now, you're going to play Bet Your Life. If you beat the other couples, you'll get a crack at the $1,500 question. I can't tell you how much they won, but George is off stage to remind our listeners.
3: The policeman and the librarian are still ahead with $160.
0: Here we go. You have $20. Let's see Ohio can build you $20. You selected famous animals as your category. Okay, how much of the 20 are you going to try? And talk right into the microphone and loud.
1: $10.
0: What animal do you associate with Lady Godiva?
2: Horse.
0: A horse is correct.
4: They're on their way with $30.
0: I'd rather associate with Lady Godiva than the horse. Okay, now you got $30. Remember, you're going for $1,500 tonight. How much of the 30 will you try?
2: Make it 20.
1: 25 is better.
2: 25, okay, 25.
0: What kind of animals do you associate with the Pied Piper?
2: Mice.
1: Rats.
4: They're climbing. They have $55, Groucho.
0: Well, they're both rodents, so I guess we'll give you that. How much are you going to bet? You have $55.
2: $45.
0: $45. What animal do you associate with Jonah?
2: A whale.
0: A whale is right.
4: They're really climbing. They have $100.
0: Well, that was a whale of a fine answer. Now, you have $100, and here's your last chance to beat the other couples. How much of the 100 will you bet? You're going to shoot the works? What animal do you associate with Romulus and Remus?
1: Wolf.
0: A wolf is right.
4: And they wind up with $200. And that means the auctioneer and the square dance caller get the chance at the DeSoto Plymouth $1,500 question.

0: And here is the auctioneer and the square dance caller, the winning couple, all ready for the $1,500 question, Groucho.
1: How about it, kids? You nervous?
2: Slightly.
1: You're both professional talkers now. This is the time to talk up. All right, here we go for $1,500. I'll give you 15 seconds to decide on one single answer between you, so think carefully and please, no help from the audience. Here it is. Abraham Lincoln was our tallest president, standing 6 feet 4 in his stocking feet. For $1,500, tell me, who was our shortest president?

0: What's the answer you two have decided upon?
1: Ulysses Grant?
0: No, I'm sorry. It was James Madison, who was 5'4". So that means the big question next week will be worth $2,000. Well, you lost the big money, but you won $200 in the quiz. Congratulations and thanks to both of you.

0: From January of 1950, it's been Groucho Marx starring in You Bet Your Life. In a moment, we'll return with some adventure and intrigue with Frank Sinatra starring in Rocky Fortune. That as yesteryear continues.
1: You're listening to listener-supported Swing Street Radio. Swing Street Radio, where the big bands swing. The sounds of the golden age of radio continue with yesteryear. Here's Craig Roberts.
0: Rocky Fortune had all the earmarks of a Rush production, except that its star was Frank Sinatra. Sinatra was in a slump then. The impact from Here to Eternity hadn't yet been felt. That was, of course, in 1953. So Sinatra took this part, lasting just a year on NBC. It was sustained during that time, and in the title role, Sinatra was a footloose and fancy-free young man who drifted from one adventurous job to another, put together by the same team responsible for the popular science fiction series X-1. The scripts by Ernest Canoy and George Lefferts got Fortune Sinatra into all kinds of trouble. He worked at a museum and found a body in a sarcophagus. He worked as a truck driver and had to haul nitro over a bumpy road. He even took a job as a bodyguard for a pro football player, which proves ultimately you can get away with anything on radio. Return with us now to those exciting days of yesteryear with Frank Sinatra starring in Rocky Fortune and The Case of Insurance Fraud from October of 1953. Another classic show from the golden age of radio here on Yesteryear.
2: Frank Sinatra, transcribed as Rocky Fortune.

0: don't know about you, but I'm the kind of guy who can't stay put. I get restless. Give me a nice soft job, a buck in my pocket, and a meal ticket. And one will get you 10, I'll quit the job, lose the buck on the GGs, and exchange the meal ticket for a train ticket. In tech last week, for instance, the employment agency sends me down to Houston Street for a job as a chauffeur. Hey, Mac, this 159 Houston?
1: Yeah, what do you want?
0: Somebody wants to hire a chauffeur.
1: A chauffeur?
0: I made a joke?
1: You take a look around this neighborhood, mister. Who do you think got money for a chauffeur? Not even for food he got money.
0: Look, all I know is the agency got a call for a chauffeur. 5'9", thin, chauffeur's license, must be able to wear pre-cut uniform.
1: And you got the wrong place.
0: 159 Houston, sixth floor.
1: This is 159 Houston. My name is Dick Koenig. I'm the janitor. You take a look how many floors we got, eh?
0: Maybe they meant fifth floor. I better go up.
1: Yeah, go ahead. Let me know if you get the job, eh?
0: This don't look like chauffeur land to me, but I figure I already blew a subway token to get here, so I leg it up four flights of stairs left over from a Charles Adams cartoon. As I am rounding the turn at flight number 5, a funny-looking little guy steps out of the shadows.
2: Hey, buddy.
0: Yeah?
2: You got change for a buck?
0: Sure. Here.
2: Thanks.
0: Hey.
2: Huh?
0: Where's the clam?
2: Here. Oh.

0: Now, I've been rolled before, but this guy works on my skull like he's a Sherman tank in the Aberdeen Proving Grounds. When I come to, I'm in a white room with iron grillwork in the windows. It's morning, which means I made an evening of it. Alongside my bed stands a gorilla in a white coat. I figure this place for a pad at Bellevue. I am mistaken.
1: Okay, take it easy, Steve.
0: Oh.
1: How do you feel this morning?
0: Oof.
1: You've had a couple of bad nights, Steve.
0: A couple? What day is this?
1: Tuesday.
0: Holy smokes. I've been out since Saturday.
1: Last week, you were pretty good. Only a couple of lapses.
0: Did you say last week?
1: That's right, Steve.
0: The name is Rocky. Rocky Fortune.
1: You're not going to start that again, are you, Steve?
0: Start what?
1: That Rocky Fortune bit. Dr. Harris wouldn't like it.
0: Listen. Oh, what a hangover.
1: Take it easy.
0: Look, where am I, Buster?
1: Mount Kenzie Rest Home.
0: Mount Kenzie. Is that in the Bronx?
1: It's near Denver.
0: Denver? Denver, New York?
1: Denver, Colorado.
0: Okay, buddy. If the joke's over, I'll take my clothes and get out of here.
1: Joke, Steve?
0: Joke, Jake. Give me the clothes.
1: I'm afraid I can't do that. Not without Dr. Harris's order.
0: Will you tell a good doctor that Rocky Fortune wants to have a word with him?
1: Now, if you're going to insist on that, Steve, I'm afraid we'll have to try the treatment again.
0: What treatment?
1: Come along.
0: Take the hands off, Buster. You're etching the epidermis.
1: You coming along?
0: Not if I can help it.
1: Okay.
0: Johan's a big guy in the judo department, besides which they got me drugged like a hypochondriac with a third-degree hangnail. He drags me into a white tile room and starts to massage my head with a fist like a sledgehammer. Only this bum's got a new wrinkle. First he puts a pail on my head and then he hits the pail. After 20 minutes of this, I begin to feel like the main bell on St. Mary's Christmas morning. Just when I think I can't take it anymore, a gray-haired guy with a scarred face ambles in.
2: All right, Johan, all right. That's enough. Take the pail off his head.
0: Oh.
2: How do you feel, Stephen?
0: Oh, just dandy.
2: Johan is so impulsive.
0: Repulsive.
2: Would you like a cigarette?
0: Yeah. How about get me out of this polo coat?
2: Yes, in a moment. First, I want to see if you've come to your senses.
0: Look, would you mind telling me what this is all about? One minute I'm being rolled in a hallway in New York City, and the next minute I wake up in Denver, Colorado.
2: Stephen, you've been here at Mount Kenzie for 8 years.
0: My name is Rocky, born Rocco Fortunato.
2: Your name is Stephen Crandall III. 8 years ago, you were thrown from a polo pony and sustained a head injury. You suffered from delusions. You've been under treatment here.
0: Come on, Doc. What's the ransom?
2: Ransom?
0: How much do I have to raise to get out of here?
2: You see, Johan, he's still very sick.
1: Poor fella.
2: Yes. I'm afraid we'll just have to continue the treatment. All right, Johan, put the pail on his head.

0: Now, once again, what's your name?
1: Rocky. And if you don't like it, you can...
0: All right, Johann. Now we'll try it once more. Your name?
1: Go jumping.
0: Johann. Name? That's enough, Johann. Very well, young man, your name?
1: Stephen.
0: Stephen what, please?
1: Stephen Crandall, the third.
0: Your age?
1: 32.
0: How long have you been here?
1: 8 years.
0: Why did you come here?
1: Polo accident.
0: Good, good. And now, once again, your name?
1: Crandall. Stephen Crandall.

0: the time Johann and the phony doctor decided to call it a night, they almost had me convinced I was Stephen Crandall. Pardon me, the third. They doped me up again for the night, and next morning we covered the course again.
1: Good morning, Stephen. You slept well?
0: I had a funny dream.
1: So?
0: I dreamed I was a guy named Rocky Fortune. I dreamed I went to apply for a job as a chauffeur in New York City, and somebody sapped me. Pretty funny, huh?
1: But you understand it was only a dream.
0: Oh, sure.
1: I'm happy to hear that. You see, today we have a surprise for you. Can you guess?
0: I get a new pal. No jokes?
1: No jokes.
0: Check. What's the surprise?
1: You're going home.
0: I thought you said no jokes.
1: Well, this isn't a joke, Stephen. I feel you're ready to leave at last. We're going to let you go home, on trial, of course. Now, at the first sign of your delusion that you are someone other than Stephen Crandall, I'm afraid you'll have to return.
0: When do I fly?
1: Tomorrow morning. Johann will accompany you.

0: get another shot of essence of vampire and wake up next morning feeling as strong as a mouse. Before I know what happens, they hustle me into a black Duesenberg and drive toward Denver. About 2 miles out of town, we cut up a winding private road and stop in front of a 28-room bungalow. The doc and Johan walk me to the door, close enough so I can feel the muzzle of Johan's 45 caressing my spine. The door is opened by a medium-sized butler right out of Dickens, with side whiskers and all.
1: Yes, gentlemen.
2: Hello, Deems.
1: Why, it's Dr. Harris and Mr. Stephen. We weren't expecting you so early. Mr. Stephen, how are you?
3: Speak up, Steve.
0: Oh, fine, Deems, the old man. Just peachy.
1: Come in, sir. Come in. Welcome home.
0: Thanks.
1: Have a seat, Mr. Stephen. I'll inform Miss Laurie you're home.
0: I lower myself into a chunk of Chippendale and wait. My head aches and everything looks like a 3D movie without glasses. After a couple of minutes through the blur, I see a dame come floating down the staircase. Even in my weak condition, I can appreciate that she's got more curves than the Jersey Turnpike. She takes one look and comes on like gangbusters.
4: Steve, darling. Oh, darling, darling.
2: Sis, this is your wife, Steve. He's still a bit confused, Laura.
4: Oh, I understand, Doctor. Oh, it's good to have you home, Steve. Kiss me again, darling.
0: You know something, baby? It's good to be home. Clinch again, and I am just beginning to enjoy my new identity when Deemsy clears his adenoids and announces...
1: excuse me, Miss Laura. Judge Harley is calling.
4: The judge? Here? Well, Dr. Harris, is it all right?
2: Judge Harley is an old friend of the family, isn't he?
4: Yes, he's known Stephen since he was a boy.
2: Well, I think it'll be all right. Just behave yourself, Stephen.
0: Oh, sure.
4: Very well, Deems. Show him in.
1: Yes, ma'am.
2: Remember, Stephen...
0: How can I forget?
1: This way, Your Honor.
5: Laura. Well, well, well, and Stephen. I heard you were coming home, but I didn't expect I'd actually find you here. How are you, my boy?
6: Great, great. Just good.
5: Let me look at you. Oh, he's changed, Laura. Thin. Ought to eat more. Well, I expect 8 years in a way. It can change a man.
0: Even 8 hours can do it.
5: Very thin indeed. You know, I hate to see a thin man or a woman.
4: This is Dr. Harris from the rest home and his assistant, Mr. Fiddler. Judge Harley, gentlemen.
2: How do you do, Judge?
5: I won't intrude. I just dropped by to see how you were progressing with your personal bankruptcy.
4: My attorney will file in a week or so, Judge.
5: Yes, well, we mustn't delay too long, you know. As a friend, I'll hold back the flood as long as I can, but creditors will be creditors. Yes. Well, I'll be running along, Stephen. It's been wonderful to see you back in the bosom of your family. You've fattened him up now, Laura. Hate to see a thin man or woman. Good day.

0: give the judge a couple of seconds to leg down his black limousine, which I can see through the French window. I toss a haymaker at Joe Hamm and pull an Esther Williams through the casement. I land in a bramble patch, snatch, just as the judge gets to his car. Judge! Judge Hawley! Hold it.
1: Stephen, what is it?
0: Get in the car. I can't talk now. Come on, let's get going. Come on.
1: But Stephen,
0: Look, I'm not Stephen. My name is Rocky Fortune. This whole thing's a big hoax. Now step on it before they get here.
1: Of course, Stephen.
0: Rocky.
1: Strange, it won't start.
0: The ignition's not on.
2: Okay, hold it. Don't try to get away, Steve.
0: Fat chance.
2: You okay, Judge?
1: What happened?
2: Steve here tried to do away with himself. Right out of the window. Lucky it was the first floor.
1: What was he telling me about being Rocky something or other?
2: Oh, he's Rocky, all right.
0: Judge, listen. Call the Gridley Employment Agency in New York, will
2: you? Steve, you know what I got in my pocket. Now, be a good boy, and I'll give you some candy.
0: Okay, man. You win. This time.
2: Sorry to have troubled you, Judge. Come on, Steve.
1: Glad it was of service. Take good care of Steve now.
2: Don't worry about that, Judge.
1: It's thin. Very thin.

0: back into the house like a piece of stale mackerel, and the good doctor immediately slips me a needle full of wink and blink and a nod. Yeah, here we are.
1: Oh, the poor darling, he's all scratched up. Let me take him up to our room.
2: Yeah.
0: My dear, you see how unstable he is. I'm afraid he'd better be in a separate room. Johann will stay with him.
1: But we haven't seen each other for 8 years.
0: Yeah.
2: I'm sorry, Laura. As his physician,
0: I'm no more physician than I am Steve Crandall. Baby, they're trying to put one over on you. I don't know why.
2: Johann.
3: But... yes, doctor.
0: Johann puts the muscle on me and I'm locked into the guest room on the second floor. By the time we reach the door, my head feels like the steam room at an all-night Turkish bath. I get my ear on a pillow and pass out.
1: Rocky.
0: Hmm?
1: It's me, Laura.
0: Hmm.
1: I've been waiting for you.
0: I've arrived.
1: Kiss me, Rocky.
0: Why not? Say, that's nice perfume.
1: I'm glad you like it.
0: Makes me sleepy.
1: Sleep?
0: Smells like... smells like marsh gas. Gas. Gotta wake up. Gotta open a window. Come on. Come on, boy. That's the boy. Crawl. Crawl, boy. That's it. Now the chair. Window. Come on, boy.
1: Steve, what is it? I was in my room and I heard a crash.
0: Nothing much, baby. Let me get some air.
1: Well, you're sick.
0: I ain't healthy. Whew. Turn off that gas heater, will you? Where's Johann?
1: He's downstairs with Dr. Harris. Well, Steve, what happened?
0: Your friend Johann tried to fit me for a casket, that's all.
1: Steve?
0: I am not Steve. Let's get it straight, honey. Before Muscles gets back. My name is Rocky Fortune. I'm a ringer. The doc and Johann are trying to pass me off as your husband. You ought to know better.
1: I do.
0: It's a nice time to say so.
1: Well, I didn't dare. They threatened to murder me.
0: Okay, let's have it.
1: My husband committed suicide in their sanatorium some months ago. He carried very heavy life insurance. Naturally, we couldn't collect on a suicide. Johann and the doctor decided that they wouldn't report the death. They got you to take Steve's place.
0: I begin to get it. I have an accident, you collect double indemnity, and they pry you loose from the money.
1: They forced me into it.
0: Okay, we gotta get out of here, baby.
1: But they'll kill us.
0: Not if they want me to look like an accident, they won't. I'm worth a lot of loot, kid.
1: Well, how can we do it?
0: Is there anybody in the house you can trust?
1: Deans.
0: Fine. Get to him. Tell him to have a car ready in front of the house in exactly 5 minutes. Where's Johann and the doc?
1: Downstairs.
0: Probably give me plenty of time to soak up the ether. Okay, look. Go down. Tell him I'm lying here dead. When they come up, you get out to the car. Got it?
1: Yes.
0: Wish me luck.
1: Good luck, Steve.
0: Rocky.
1: Good luck, Rocky.
0: As Laura leaves, I fix up a dummy out of pillows and stuff it in the bed. Then I slip out of the room and hide in an alcove about 10 feet away. I wait. A minute later, the doc and Johann come stumbling up the stairs like a thundering herd. I let him rush into the room, take 2 giant steps, and lock the door behind him.
4: Open that door! Open that door!
0: Can't hear you, Uncle.
4: Please open the door!
0: Temper, temper!
4: Open the door!
0: So long, gentlemen. Don't think it hasn't been a pleasure, because it hasn't. I'm down the steps like a grasshopper in a granary and on my way out when I see the telephone and get a sudden inspiration.
5: Operator?
0: Operator, I want the municipal courthouse. Judge Harley, it's an emergency.
5: I'll connect you with information.
0: I said emergency, baby.
5: If it's an emergency, baby, I'll give you the hospital.
0: I'll settle for information. Make it fast. Upstairs, I can hear Johann and the doctor making headway with the door, and I don't have much time to waste on explanations. I need something that'll knock the judge right off his bench and bring him out here in a hurry.
6: Hello?
0: Judge Harley?
3: Yes?
0: This is Deems, the Crandall butler.
3: Oh, what is it, Deems?
0: Master Stevens has just murdered the entire family, sir. He's kidnapping me.
3: What? What is this? What's that banging noise?
0: It's dynamite, sir. He's blowing up the house, room by room. I think you'd better get out here, sir. Here they come.
3: Deems?
0: Bye. I figured this ought to bring him out on the double, so I write a message on the mirror with Laura's lipstick and leap out to the car, one jump ahead of the hounds.
1: Are you all right, Rocky?
0: Fine.
1: Well, what took so long?
0: Had to call my bookmaker and was sure of bet.
1: Well, what about the doc and Johan?
0: On the inside, looking out. Head for the local constabulary, Deems, the old sock.
6: Yes, sir.
0: I spend the next few minutes gazing fondly into Laura Crandall's lavender eyes as she gazes back. I can see the fine blue blood surge through her cheeks. And on her, a blue surge looks pretty good. I'm ready to surrender to the beast in me when Deemsy makes a screaming turn off the main highway and pulls to a stop 10 feet from the edge of a cliff. Hey, what gives?
7: There's been a car following us, sir.
0: I didn't see any car.
7: If I may say so, sir, you weren't paying much attention.
0: All right, let's get going.
7: I'm afraid not, sir.
0: Listen, egghead, I said let's get...
7: You were saying...
0: Put down the gun, Deemsy.
7: I'll give the orders, Mr. Fortune. Get out.
0: Wait a minute. What is this?
7: Just step over to the edge of the cliff, if you please.
0: What if I don't please?
7: You take on weight all of a sudden.
1: He means it, Rocky.
0: Okay. Mind if I ask what happens next, or am I being naive?
7: Next, Mr. Fortune, you accidentally fall off the cliff. The car follows you.
0: Accident. Double indemnity.
7: Exactly. Now, turn around.
0: What makes you think they're going to believe it?
7: You're suicidal. Even Judge Harley saw you go through a window.
0: Very neat.
7: Turn around. We haven't much time.
0: Okay, okay.
7: Laura, push him over.
1: I...
7: Come on, this is no time to lose your nerve.
1: Steve, I...
7: Push him.
1: I can't do it.
7: All right. Take the gun. I'll do it myself.
1: I hear a car.
7: Stop worrying. All right, Mr. Fortune.
0: That first step looks like a Lulu.
7: Get going.
1: Wait. Wait, listen.
7: A police car. Come on.
8: Okay, hold it. Hold it or I shoot.
0: I've got her.
1: Let me go. Let me go.
0: Take it easy, baby.
9: You all right, Mr. Fortune?
0: I'll let you know later. Right now, I'm a little numb.
9: Well, you picked up the car and then lost it again.
0: What convinced you I was telling the truth when I called?
9: I knew you weren't Stephen Crandall the first time I laid eyes on you. I also know I couldn't do anything about it at the time. When you phoned me before you left the house a few minutes ago, I'd already checked the employment agency in New York City. You're lucky we picked up the car.
10: What about the guy who fell off the cliff, Judge?
9: Is he dead, Sergeant?
10: I didn't have a chance. Who is he?
9: As far as I know, he's the Crandall butler.
0: You got it wrong, Judge.
9: You know him?
0: I think if you take off those phony side whiskers, you'll find out he's the guy I was supposed to impersonate, Steve Crandall.
9: What?
0: Blossom here called him Steve just before he took the Brody.
9: Laura, is it Stephen?
1: Yes.
9: Why did you do this?
1: We had no money when Steve left the institution. He cooked up that scheme with the doc and Johan to cash in on his own insurance.
0: Next time I answer an ad for a chauffeur, remind me to make sure they want a live chauffeur, not a corpse.

Tonight, NBC Radio has presented, transcribed, Frank Sinatra as that footloose and fancy-free young man known as Rocky Fortune. Others in the cast included Francis Urie, Maurice Hart, Jack Mather, Herb Ellis, Stanley Fraser, Lynn Allen, and Stephen Chase. Andrew C. Love directed. Eddie King speaking. Now, to tell you about next week's adventure, here's Frank Sinatra as Rocky Fortune.

0: So that's how come I'm back on unemployment insurance again. Not for long, though. Next week, I'll tell you about the next job I had. Steward on a big luxury liner to Bermuda. I figured I'd like to see the ocean, you know. A couple of guys were trying to help me, too. Only they wanted me to see it the hard way, from the bottom. Next week, then, tune in again when Frank Sinatra returns as Rocky Fortune.
1: From October 13th of 1953, it's been Frank Sinatra starring in Rocky Fortune and the case of insurance fraud. 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I'm Craig Roberts with those exciting days of yesteryear. Till next time, so long.

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15: News this hour from Town Hall. I'm John Scott. Eight counties in New Jersey remained under a state of emergency as crews continue to restore power in areas hard hit from a nor'easter.
16: The storm caused street flooding in numerous communities along the Jersey Shore. There were voluntary evacuations in Manasquan, where this guy says it was a close call.
17: Oh, this is the worst. This one was the worst for us. Another foot or two higher, it would have been in the house.
16: First responders dealt with home and vehicle water rescues in Seabright, and significant beach erosion is being reported in the Brigantine area. Governor Mikey Sherrill says NJDEP crews will be inspecting the beaches.
18: We will start fixing what we can and submit an application for federal assistance, if appropriate.
16: There are school districts either closed or with delayed openings today. In New Jersey, I'm Scott Pringle.
15: Wind is whipping Mexico's northern Pacific coast, and water has started to flood some streets as Hurricane Polo bears down on Baja California Sur. The hurricane threatening flash floods and mudslides in the fishing town of Puerto San Carlos. High tides and pounding waves from Polo were breaching sea barriers as residents worried for their homes in the mostly empty town. Polo could bring heavy rain and flooding to parts of the U.S. Southwest later in the week. A Haitian-American pastor on trial in Miami federal court for allegedly conspiring to kidnap and kill Haiti's president in 2021.
19: 67-year-old Christian Emmanuel Sinan's jury trial comes as the Florida-based doctor was unable to stand trial with four other men due to health reasons. Former federal prosecutor David Weinstein on his motive.
20: Now, you know, remember, he was trying to be, I believe, the next president, and so the incentive here for him is a little bit different than those of the other people who were involved.
19: Sinan has pleaded not guilty to eight charges, the most serious being conspiring to kidnap or kill a person outside the U.S. If convicted, he faces life in prison. Karen Curtis, Miami.
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15: Apparently, a lot of Americans just want to have fun, and they're willing to pay for it.
2: Bank of America data shows that funflation, the increased cost of fun, is on the rise, but consumers are not cutting back. The bank says spending on hobbies grew nearly 8% in August. The latest Bureau of Labor Statistics Consumer Price Index data found that the recreation index, that includes video and audio, pets and pet services, sporting goods, and photography, rose nearly 3% in the past year. Rich Thomason reporting.
15: Weathered wooden beams, possibly from a 19th century shipwreck, have emerged from the sand along Nantucket's southern shore after a powerful nor'easter battered the island. The remains surface near an area where pieces believed to belong to the Warren Sawyer, a schooner wrecked in 1884 while carrying cotton and scrap iron from New Orleans to Boston. News at townhall.com. New York-based PepsiCo planning to hike prices on some of its most popular snacks and drinks, among them Doritos, Ruffles, and Cheetos.
11: The company, headquartered in Purchase, says prices on certain products will rise by a low to mid-single-digit percentage, with increases expected by the end of the year or early 2027. PepsiCo says the hikes are meant to keep pace with inflation and offset higher commodity, packaging, and transportation costs. This comes just months after the company cut prices on some larger snack bags by as much as 15% in an effort to attract consumers. PepsiCo says prices on these affected products are still expected to remain below the price levels prior to the earlier cuts. I'm Liz Warner.
15: The beach in a small Southern California community has been shrinking due to rising ocean waters. San Clemente's residents will vote in November on a proposal for a 1% sales tax addition to help pay for more sand. More on these stories at townhall.com.
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0: And welcome to the Monday morning edition of the Best Stocks Now show with professional money manager, Bill Gunderson, president of Gunderson Capital Management. And I'm not here with Barry Kite. He is in, he's on his way to Cleveland. I'll be joining later this today. It's Cleveland week here at Gunderson Capital. Looking forward to that. And we kind of pick up where we left off last week. Well, you know, I still say the biggest factor in the market right now seems to be the Strait of Hormuz over there in the Middle East, and there's no deal there. We thought maybe there was the making of a deal on Friday. That's not happening, but the talks will continue this week. And in the meantime, you have oil back around $95 per barrel right now. This is where we start the week. The UN is done, gone. I would say it was pretty much a non-event, to be honest. There wasn't much that came from it. Fiery speeches, words, but not much in the way of action. And, of course, the meeting with Trump and Xi, I would say, too, that if anything, it's just kind of was cordial, not big, nothing to really rock the boat much. The lowering of some tariffs on U.S. crops, an extension of the tariff truce for 2 months. Not much out on AI except, I think, full speed ahead by both sides. That's what I see. That's what I heard. This will be a big week for economic reports. It's jobs week. We get the big non-farm payroll report on Friday. We get the JOLTS report, job layoffs, on Thursday. We get the PCE, which is the U.S. government's preferred gauge of inflation. We're going to get that later this week. We begin the week with the forward P.E. ratio on the S&P 500 at 19.2, which is well under the five-year average of 19.9. And we've seen multiple shrinkage recently due to higher interest rates. And rates are going up again today. You've got another 5 points on the 10-year and I think 4 basis points on the 30-year. In the meantime, I did a feature over the weekend in my newsletter on the inverse interest rate ETFs. And I featured three or four, I believe. Some are leveraged, some are 1-to-1, some are 2-to-1. And there's even one out there that is 3-to-1. So if interest rates continue to go higher and bonds continue to go lower, these ETFs will continue to do well. The one that we've always tracked very closely is TBT. I just heard somebody on Bloomberg talking about TLT might be a good bet right here. Well, if you think interest rates are going to come rocketing back downwards, yes, TLT would be a good bet. But I would say that TBT, the inverse of that ETF on and leverage 2-to-1, is up almost 12% so far this year and has a very much a positive return over the last 3 years, believe it or not. Being short the U.S. long bond has been a very good investment. In fact, it's done better, I think, than the S&P 500. I'd have to look that up, but I was pretty shocked by the results of TBT. We're getting news of a massive NVIDIA buyback, share buyback. NVIDIA is having a very good day today, despite a down market. NVIDIA right now is up 2.6%, very close to an all-time high, at $5.42 trillion in market capitalization. We had the largest rocket ship ever launched today from the rocket capital of the world in Brownsville, Texas. No, it's not the Cape Canaveral anymore. Who launched it? Well, that was a SpaceX Starship And from all indications, everything going well so far. SpaceX is up a little bit here today. Actually, now it's down 1.7%, as it's not a cheap stock at all. You look at the price-to-sales ratio. That's the one that's mind-boggling. The price-to-sales ratio is extreme, let alone a P.E. ratio, which there is not one, obviously, because there's no E. Price-to-sales is 57.2 right now, 57.2. And there's a lot of short interest on SpaceX, 7.2 in the float, short interest. And you've got the Mongo, DB CEO, leaving Mongo. And Mongo has been a good stock, but it's down on that news. This guy must be pretty good because he leaves the company as the CEO, and the stock is down 19.2%. Where's he headed? He's headed to Meta, which is down 4.4% after having a very, very good week last week on the launch of their new AI product, Muse, M-U-S-E. We'll see how that one goes. And back to Iran, that's pretty much still the center of the universe right now, that passageway over there in the Middle East. Trump rejected Iran's ceasefire proposal. And, of course, Iran wants the heat taken off them. They want the strait. They want to control the strait. They want the sanctions removed. They want oil to move freely through there, especially their oil, because that is their ATM machine, is their oil. And all that off the table right now. Trump rejected the proposal as he prepared to board Marine One on Saturday morning. He also told advisors he plans to restart bombing Iran after the midterms. Okay, there's a warning shot fired over the bow on November the 3rd. Trump is apparently skeptical of Iran's ability to meet his demands. So it sounds like a bombing campaign awaits Iran unless they agree to some of our terms. They will continue talks this week. So it's not like either side is not talking, but it sounds like major differences remain. And, of course, that's pushing oil higher. The energy stocks, we'll take a look at IYE ETF, which is a good proxy for the oil and gas stocks. That's the proxy that I use. And IYE is up like 38% so far this year. It's the other sector that has worked this year in addition to AI, particularly the semiconductor stocks. You take a look at the software stocks, and they're basically even on the year, although they've come back from a huge deficit earlier this year. It's really the semiconductor stocks that have driven the AI. The second best performing sector this year is the energy sector, and I measure that through IYE. Now, China. China was the second biggest story, maybe the biggest story last week, with Xi coming to Washington, D.C. They had the big tech dinner on Wednesday night. They had the meetings on Thursday. I think Xi went and visited the National Archives with Trump on Friday. Not much came from it that I could see. China eases tariffs on U.S. farm goods, but that did not include soybeans, which is very important in the trade between us and China. And you had Trump really pushing the critical mineral strategy, which takes one of the biggest bargaining chips that China has. It neutralizes it to some extent. And, of course, Trump, the author of The Art of the Deal, that's one of his strategies, is to take away bargaining chips on the other side and to keep leverage against the other side. But the Trump administration is spending billions to expand U.S. and allied supplies of critical minerals as Washington seeks to reduce China's leverage. That's the word I'm looking for. China has leverage over us. over materials used in semiconductors, electric vehicles, defense systems, and advanced computing. That's how important those rare earth minerals are. We have one stock in that sector. It has not done very well. We own USA Rare Earth, as they believe there's a large deposit of rare earth minerals under a mound down in Texas. And, of course, the other one would be MP Mountain Pass, which we do not currently own, and that's a large deposit of rare earth in the Barstow area, the Nevada-California border there in Mountain Pass, on the way to Las Vegas from Los Angeles. We'll be right back.
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And welcome back here to the second quarter of today's Best Stocks Now show. Well, you know, another chip that that Xi did not really have on his side of the table was the China economy is really sluggish right now. He's got his own problems at home. Well, you could say the same for Trump. I don't know that the war is all that popular. And, of course, he has the midterms coming up. So they're both sides seem to kind of have their hands tied at the current time. Not a lot of leverage on either side. China industrial profit growth slows to 15.7%. And August expansion eases to just 4.2%. I can remember when China was consistently a 7% grower year after year after year, but not anymore. And I think even the numbers that they're putting out now are still exaggerated. Their stock market performed horribly over the last 10 years, over the last 3 years, over the last 1 year, especially when you compare it with our stock market. I measure the Chinese stock market through the ETF FXI. And, of course, they have some good companies like Tencent, Alibaba, PDD. But you know what? As a whole, not any of them really have done very well at all. Over the last 12 months, the Chinese stock market is down 14.7%. And over the last 10 years, it's averaged a measly 1.2% return. You have had a stagnant market in China for the last decade. And even you look at this year, it's down 10.6% year to date. It had a good year. 24 and 25 were good years for China. Because there was a lot of action overseas last year with the tariff war. Europe did well. The emerging markets did well. But that trade seems to have come to an end. And China just has very, very sluggish growth right now. And, of course, Xi has to face his own, people at some point in time. I don't know when his term is up. But I know that he does not have a long time left on his term unless he somehow can finagle to stay in office, which I'm sure he can do if he wanted to. I don't know. I don't know how China is these days. Introducing my 2028 year-end forecast. Well, in the newsletter over the weekend on Saturday, I always have a short-term price target for the market, which would right now be year end as we get ready to enter into the fourth quarter of 2027 or 2026. I have a 2027 year end target price.

0: price, but I introduced my 2028 year-end target price for 2028 also. And yes, are there earnings estimates out there? Yes, there are earnings estimates out there for 2028. And based on that, I am able to now establish a target price. Are there reasons to be bullish, or should we be getting cautious here right now? Well, you can see that in the macro outlook from last week's newsletter on Friday or Saturday, where I introduced, number one, my target price for 2028. Bank of America, and I couldn't agree more, said that corporate profits have mattered more than political party affiliation in explaining the distribution of positive S&P 500 return years based on an analysis spanning 1936 to the present. Well, I've witnessed the same thing. It doesn't really matter who's in office. You still get pretty similar returns. Now, yes, there's business-friendly environments. There's more hostile environments, raising corporate taxes, things like this, raising regulations. But over time, it's earnings that really matter. And these CEOs of American companies have been increasing earnings for the S&P 500 since 2009. That's the longest expansion. Compare that with China. That's why we have had such a phenomenal decade in the stock market. Not just decade, but 16 years. The S&P has gone from 660 to its current, 7,600? We've added 7,000 points to the S&P 500. Why? Because earnings have gone up. That will be a big subject of my workshop Wednesday night. In Cleveland at 7 p.m. in Independence, Ohio, is the big picture. You have to begin with the big picture, the universal picture, and then work your way down to the individual stocks. But the big picture will show we've had an economic expansion, especially an earnings expansion for the S&P 500 since 2006 that has been phenomenal, and it's pretty much been in lockstep with the compound annual return of the S&P 500. Funny how that works, the correlation between earnings. It's math. It's mathematics. The correlation between earnings and the stock market over the last 16 years. Now let's just take that correlation over the last 16 years. Does it not make logical sense that that correlation also applies to the next 2 years, 2027 and 2028? If earnings continue to expand, the market should continue to go up. If earnings don't expand and remain flat, the market will remain flat. And if earnings start to recede, the market will recede, because markets and stocks follow earnings. It's a very, very simple. It will make your whole analysis of the market so much easier, and it will make sense to you. No more of this. I don't want to hear, the market's rigged against the little guy. Oh, the market makes no sense whatsoever. You know what? I find it to be very mathematical and very logical, not as complicated as most people make it. You have earnings that affect the earnings, obviously. That's one side of the equation, and you have interest rates that affect the multiple on the market, and those two come together to create a target price. Goldman Sachs sees room for S&P 500 gains as investor positioning sinks. Goldman Sachs says the U.S. stock market has an unusual combination of strong headline performance and weak investor conviction. Well, I find that interesting. And I hear it every day, people throwing darts at the market, people being negative on the market, when in essence, you have to look at the earnings of the market to determine whether you're bullish or bearish. Goldman Sachs believes there's potential for further gains and a catch-up rally. Of course, a lot of people are underweighted in the market right now, and you've got that FOMO thing at work, fear of missing out. And those people getting in back into the market because they don't want to miss out. So I agree with Goldman Sachs. At least for now, there seems to be more upside potential for the market. But we have to remain extremely, extremely vigilant. We'll be right back.
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11: With SRN News, I'm John Scott. Wind is whipping Mexico's northern Pacific coast, and water has started to flood some streets as Hurricane Polo bears down on Baja California Sur. The hurricane threatening flash floods and mudslides in the fishing town of Puerto San Carlos. High tides and pounding waves from Polo breaching sea barriers as residents worried for their homes in the mostly empty town. Polo, a Category 3 storm, and is expected to bring heavy rain to the southwest U.S. later this week. Meanwhile, Hurricane Nolo could still bring torrential rain to parts of Hawaii. A man who spent decades on Utah's death row being released on bail after prosecutors say newly analyzed DNA evidence did not link him to a 1985 killing. The judge ordered 71-year-old Douglas Stewart Carter released hours after a bond hearing on Monday. This is SR.
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0: And welcome back here to the second half of today's Best Stocks Now show. Goldman Sachs, you know, I'm pretty much usually in line with their estimates, their target prices. Ed Yardini is another one that I think we use similar methodologies for establishing our target prices. But Goldman Sachs had an interesting number. 19.2x is where the forward PE of the market is currently, which is very close to the 10-year average of 19, and yet we have superior growth right now in the market. They blame the higher interest rates, obviously. But having said that, when they put everything into their blender and put it on, mix and whip it up, they think that the PE should be higher than where it is today. And that's the big question mark right now. What kind of PE ratio do you use? I said that Yardini's using 18.6, which I think is too low. Goldman Sachs believes that the PE should be 10% higher than where it's at now. If you use that metric, you get 20.9 multiple. The earnings all seem to be in agreement. 2026 is $415 per share. So obviously, if you're going to use a 20 multiple, you get about a little over 8,000. Goldman Sachs' 12-month price target is 8,700 because they're using a multiple more in the 21 area. So, I mean, obviously, that would be significant upside from where the market is today. We are going to get some earnings this week, believe it or not. In fact, one of the most important stocks in the market will report on Wednesday. What stock is that? Well, it was my number one pick for 2026. It's up. It's more than tripled so far this year. Micron Technology, a leading U.S. manufacturer of DRAM and NAND memory, is set to report its Q4. So they have a fiscal year end of September 30th. July 30th, right? Yeah, I guess July 30th would be their Q4. Some companies have different year ends for various reasons. With investors looking for evidence that the AI-driven memory boom can support another step up in revenue margins and long-term demand visibility. I would expect very strong earnings from Micron. Obviously, the question is, is it big enough? Did it grow? Did the earnings accelerate at a pace equal to or greater than earnings expectations? Because sometimes they can come in and clobber earnings and still sell off because the whisper number, let's not forget the whisper number down there underneath the surface, people talking and murmuring under their breath, the whisper number maybe could not be met. On Thursday, Nike will report. Nike has been just a train wreck of a stock in recent years, and they recently lost Mbappe. I think he was with Nike, who switched over to Onan, a company where Roger Federer has a big stake, an interesting company. But those are the, and also Carnival Cruise Lines, which obviously is not doing well in this environment. If you're a company that uses a lot of diesel fuel, you're not sitting pretty right now. Yeah. And Trump is considering some kind of restrictions on our exports of diesel fuel to try to get costs down. The battery-driven semi-trucks don't seem to be happening in a big way yet. Maybe this cost of diesel will push the truckers in that direction a lot faster. Also, the driverless trucks don't seem to be happening as fast as, although a lot of companies like Tesla and Aurora has plans for 30,000 driverless trucks. Right now there's very few on the road, but that could also be a big factor going forward. NVIDIA, why is NVIDIA having a good day? They unveil a massive $150 billion. That's bigger than most companies out there. To this, their share buyback. Why does that increase the price of the stock? Because when you divide earnings by the number of shares outstanding, you get a price per share number. And when you decrease the amount of shares out there by buying back those shares, that number goes higher. The price per share goes higher. You slap a multiple on a higher earnings and you get a higher target price. Meta establishes a new enterprise platform, corporate clients, and they tap the MongoDB CEO to lead it. And as I said, Mongo is down 19%. So this guy must be pretty good. If the company that he was leading goes down 19%, Micron, on the other hand, because it's a down day in the NASDAQ, is also down. But Meta had a very, very good week last week with their announcement of the Muse AI agent, just how potent it will be and how many people will subscribe to it and if they can monetize it or not. Again, we went over the monetization of it last week, the potential monetization through subscriptions at $20 a month, premium subscriptions at a higher amount, and a piece of the action. That could add up to a substantial amount. I mean, that's the Amazon model there, a piece of the action on everything that is sold through the Muse. Of course, Muse is going to personally shop for you, recommend the product for you. You can buy it through Muse. And you can have a little gadget on your keychain to help you. That's part of your subscription to Muse. So all of this very, very interesting. It's Zuckerberg's big splash into the AI market, as they have really kind of faltered so far. And he got lost in the metaverse. I see this movie coming out pretty soon where A Social Reckoning, which features, not a good look at Zuckerberg and the power and what they do with the data that they collect from the users of Facebook, formerly Facebook, now called Meta. AI stocks pull far ahead of global benchmarks. Well, we know that to be a fact. The AI stocks are driving the economy. They're driving the big, huge earnings increases in the market, and they're driving the performance of the market. It's not going to last forever. Eventually, there will be a reckoning. Just like there's a reckoning of social media now, there will be a reckoning of the AI boom at some point in time. Two things will hit. Sales and capital spending will begin to decrease, okay, and that's going to hurt all of the companies on the receiving end of these funds. And there's another one that's going to kick in, depreciation of
1: to me, but there's certain, a lot of times inside of those, there's certain language as to what constitutes a default. So you can buy something, think that they defaulted, and in reality, based on the contract, they really haven't defaulted.
0: No,
1: even though it might be the common definition of a default.
0: Here is how the average investor can get involved in this, however, and we did it in 2022. This is probably one of the best stock charts in the entire market. TBT, Tom Boy Tom. That's the Pro Shares Ultra Short. So it's leveraged 2x against the long bond, the U.S. 20-year plus treasury, which is the most vulnerable to rising interest rates. The longer term, obviously short term, 60-day paper, 2-year paper.
1: Longer duration.
0: Duration is going to get hit harder. And if you leverage it 2-to-1, which, I mean, credit default swaps, I'm sure, are leveraged a lot more than that. But this thing is breaking out, TBT. I mentioned it to Barry the other day. I said, Barry, TBT is breaking out right now. And as I look at the best stocks now, I don't see a problem hedging a growth folio with some TBT because you're hedging against interest rates. Now, we bought TBT when it became obvious, and now we're in another Fed hike cycle. That's when you want to own TBT, whether it's to protect your bond portfolio, hedge against your high growth portfolio, or just flat out make money. TBT right now is up year to date 17.9%, more than the S&P 500. And look at the chart. We'll be right back.
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4: This is Albert Moeller for townhall.com. 25 years after 9/11, the Americans and the British are still wrestling with the big challenge we face and a crucial question. Is the big challenge Islam or Islamism? The Economist magazine recently published a notable cover story where they argued, and I quote, "Islam poses no serious danger, but Islamism and the fear of Islam do." Then they argue Islam is not a threat, but Islamism is. They define it as a fringe ideology in Islam, the belief that government and society should be guided by Islamic principles. The problem for that theory is that central to Islam, not just Islamism, but Islam, is the combination of Islam as a religion and a government. It's not a peripheral idea to Islam. It's not a misreading. It's in the Quran. When you look at Islam, you're looking at a civilizational project. You are looking at a civilizational challenge. And quite honestly, we had better recognize it as such.
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0: And welcome back to the final segment of today's Talks Now show. I'm not sure where my internet crashed somewhere along the way, but I think we got in most of what I wanted to say there in the third quarter. And in the fourth quarter here of the show, I want to talk about a few individual stocks. Aurora Innovation, AUR, is targeting more than 30,000 driverless trucks by 2030 and over $5 billion in annual revenue. You know, that's one that I have on my daily watch list of my charts, AUR, because there's been a lot of hype. There's been a lot of talk, but there hasn't been a lot of action. As the trucking companies are still working through the economics, of driverless trucks, I know Werner Enterprises, WERN, they're working through the economics. They have a partnership with Aurora. We'll just have to see how that works out. AbbVie wins FDA approval for the very first drug approved for Parkinson's disease. The only problem I see is the stock is not moving on the news. So it can't be that much of a blockbuster drug. It's up on a down day. It's up $2.16. That's not a bad chart, actually, on AbbVie, although it's a very slow grower. But the U.S. Food and Drug Administration has approved AbbVie's Juvemo Tavapadone tablets as the first and only selective D1, D5 receptors agonist for treating adults with Parkinson's disease. It demonstrated significant improvement in daily functioning and increased on time without troublesome dyskinesia and a favorable safety profile. AbbVie expects to make Juvemo, that's the name of the drug, Juvemo, available to patients in the U.S. in October. Well, that's just 3 days away of 2026. And that's another thing. Let's not forget that the quarter ends on Wednesday. That means that the fourth quarter of 2026 will be underway, and a couple of weeks into the beginning of the fourth quarter will be another earnings season, and it's usually the big banks, so we're just going to look. Usually J.P. Morgan is right there at the start of earnings season. That will happen on 10/13, so 13 days. That's just 2 weeks from now. We will have the beginning of the third quarter earnings season. Right now, the expectations are right around 25% growth, 25% growth versus the same quarter. Let me check that number real quickly. I updated it over the weekend. Earnings growth for Q3 2026, no, it's 29.1% growth versus the same comparable quarter last year. And again, this is against a backdrop of a 19.2 forward PE ratio. In addition to that, the profit margin is expected to be 15%. So you're going to have the expectations for this coming earnings season. And of course, last earnings season, we began at like 25%. Expectations. We ended at 50% was the actual number. And yet the market didn't move that much. That's another reason why the multiple contracted. If the market remains the same and the earnings, forward earnings go up, then you're going to get a forward PE ratio that goes down. And that's what you've seen. But it's been allowed to go down because of now you have the competition from a higher bond yield that's competing for stocks. That's how the whole interplay works between all of these different asset classes. Interest rates going up makes bonds a little more attractive than before. You're getting a pretty good return now on a two-year treasury. And a lot of people say, the heck with stocks. I'll take the sure thing, 4.5, wherever it's at right now. And that provides competition for stocks. And that's another reason why you've seen the multiple contract on the market right now. Okay, one last couple more. OpenAI has put a pause on its latest AI models as they're a little bit afraid that they're getting out of control. Well, that's a scary thought. I heard one analyst even say that they could go out and start buying up gobs of short-term treasuries automatically for the banks to help raise yields for investors, or even go after higher yielding things than U.S. treasuries and riskier things, and they could get out of control in doing that. Well, OpenAI has paused training of its latest AI models after agents searching U.S. government websites behaved unexpectedly. But you don't want to get them to get into, like, you know, firing off nuclear weapons, things like this. This is all dangerous stuff with these AI models. And Trump is going to host Anthropic CEO. Now, he did not show up for the AI dinner on Wednesday night. Or was it Thursday night? Trump is going to host Anthropic CEO Dario Amodei for a private White House dinner. And obviously, Amodei has been warning about the AI models. And he is probably, along with Sam Altman of OpenAI, those are probably the two most important guys in AI in the world today. So that will be a very important meeting, you know. And of course, another thing that came out of the Chinese and Trump exchange with each other is both are full speed ahead on AI development. In the meantime, Bill Gates is not. He wants voluntary safeguards from AI companies. He's worried. He was on Meet the Press on Sunday. And he's very worried about AI. Okay, we're out of time. I'll be headed to Cleveland. I'll be broadcasting live from our live event in Cleveland on Tuesday and Wednesday, where we have three full days of appointments, where we have a workshop on Wednesday night that I'll be teaching and introducing the team. We've added a few members to the team as we continue to grow that I'm very proud of, making my life easier, making me happy, keeping me focused on, the management of the portfolios and content and the articles, etc., which I love doing. So we'll see you folks in Cleveland. I can't wait. If you'd like to get 4-week trial to the newsletter, the app, the live alerts, GundersonCapital.com. If you'd like to set up an appointment with us, 855-611-BEST. That's 855-611-BEST. Have a great day, everybody.
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2: News this hour from Town Hall. I'm John Scott. The Senate has approved the Protect College Sports Act, a sweeping measure designed to address concerns over fairness and competitive balance in collegiate athletics. The legislation, led by Senators Ted Cruz and Maria Cantwell, passed the chamber by a 77-22 vote following months of bipartisan negotiations and debate. Among changes, the bill grants the NCAA broad federal antitrust protections and places limits on how much athletes can receive for the use of their name, image, and likeness. It also caps agent fees at 5% and restrict schools to $50 million in annual spending on athletes. President Trump pushing his record as he tries to pump up Republicans before the upcoming midterms. Speaking to reporters at the White House, the president touted low crime numbers, positive economic indicators, and promised the price of gas will drop soon once the Iran war ends.
3: And we have a strong border. We have the best economy, the biggest investment in the history of our country. Think of that.
2: The president will be stumping for candidates in Oklahoma on Thursday and Alabama on Friday. The Education Department officially rolling back Title IX protections for trans students.
4: On Monday, Education Secretary Linda McMahon rescinded the Biden administration's interpretation of the law, eliminating gender identity as a protected class, saying it will protect women's sports. The rule had already been struck down by the courts in Republican-led states. The National Women's Law Center criticized the decision, saying the Trump administration should be enforcing the law to protect survivors of sexual assault. I'm Wendy Swanson.
2: The late September nor'easter will continue to impact Massachusetts overnight, despite the storm gradually winding down. Some minor impacts, they are still expected, from flooding to coastal concerns. More on these stories from townhall.com.
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11: Burnham addresses the labor conference later. He's due to set out plans on social care alongside policies on energy, water, and housing.
12: Well, across the channel, there may be a silver lining to the borrowing cost pain. European Central Bank President Christine Lagarde says that rising bond yields will slow economic growth, but also help contain inflation. Speaking to lawmakers in Brussels, she said higher borrowing costs should limit how much elevated energy prices feed through to wider inflation.
13: Growth has been resilient, no question about it. As you know, we have updated our projections as well, both 26 and 27, since our last meeting. We have seen new developments, particularly at the longer end of the curve, and long-term interest rates have risen notably. That will have an impact on growth. It will probably slow growth and reduce pass-through by more than projected in our September exercise.
12: Lagarde added that the ECB should adopt a measured response as appropriate to keep inflation in check. Euro area inflation is expected to have jumped to 3.7% in September, well above the ECB's 2% target. And traders are pricing almost four more quarter point ECB hikes over the next 12 months. Just this morning, Spanish inflation accelerated more than anticipated, reinforcing the case for hikes to be lifted, for rates to be lifted further. Consumer prices rose 5% in September, which is the highest since February 2023.
11: OpenAI is holding back its latest Astra model over safety concerns. Despite improving with respect to model laziness, the software failed to match its previous version when it came to staying within scope and authorization. The news comes amid broader concerns about AI slipping out of human control. Jeannie Patterson is co-director at the Center for AI and Digital Ethics at the University of Melbourne.
14: There are actually existing laws against hacking and accessing data sets or websites in an unauthorized way. And what we really haven't seen is an effort yet to enforce those laws or equivalent civil law penalties. And I think there'll be a lot of discussion about that.
11: That was the University of Melbourne's Jeannie Patterson speaking earlier this morning. NVIDIA, meanwhile, has introduced a new double-layered AI security system. It says it would have prevented the recent high-profile breach of Hugging Face by OpenAI's models. The system, dubbed the Open Agent Safety Platform, includes two open-source security tools that can run on NVIDIA's hardware. The leaders of NVIDIA, as well as Anthropic and Palantir, are set to attend a lunch with U.S. President Donald Trump later today to discuss AI risks.
12: Well, the global AI industry is facing another test, this time to validate its data center spend. This is according to new research from Bain, and Bloomberg's Tiwa Adebayo has more.
15: $6 trillion in annual revenue by 2031. That's how much it will take to justify the capital being deployed to build data centers around the world, according to consultants Bain. Their new report highlights the hurdles ahead to make the current pace of AI development sustainable. It comes as firms led by Microsoft, Amazon, and Oracle are investing trillions of dollars in data centers to quench AI's demand for computational resources. According to the report's author, AI infrastructure is being built way ahead of the demand curve, and funding it sustainably will require adding about 1% to the annual global GDP growth rate. In London, Tiwa Adebayo, Bloomberg Radio.
11: President Trump has criticized the release on bail of five men held over an alleged terror plot against a UK airbase the U.S. forces are using. The president told reporters he would not have released the suspects, who do remain under investigation. A UK official says no viable explosives were found at the scene of the men's arrest. Counterterrorism police are examining whether the incident involved people working on behalf of a foreign state.
12: And the Pentagon's top policy official says that allies are on board with a reorganization of Europe's defense known as NATO 3.0. In a document submitted to lawmakers, Elbridge Colby reiterated that the Trump administration is pushing for more burden sharing, and it appears to be working. Bloomberg's Freddie Fulston has more.
16: Colby says the Department of Defense is, quote, showing allies how to step up and then helping them to do so. And allies are responding, increasing their investments in defense, in industry, and buying US weapons. But Europe is also bracing itself for cuts to the 80,000 US troops currently based on the continent. And at a time of growing threats from Russia, European leaders are concerned the US could withdraw troops and equipment before they are ready to replace them. In London, Freddie Fulston, Bloomberg Radio.
11: And those are some of your top stories this morning. Taking a broader look at the markets, a little more than an hour into the cash trade in Europe, the Stoxx 600 is higher by 0.4%, led by the FTSE MIB in Italy, up 0.2%. The FTSE in London is higher by 0.3%. We do continue to see crude oil on the rise, but off session highs. Brent is at 106.54 for a gain of 1.2% that have been driving bond yields higher across the government bond space. But in Europe, we are seeing a little bit of relief as far as yields go. The 10-year Bund in Germany is down 2 basis points at 3.62%. The 10-year gilt in the UK is at 5.39%, a decline of 3 basis points ahead of Prime Minister Burnham's speech at the Labour conference later today. In the U.S., some stabilization in yield as well, with the benchmark 10-year Treasury at 5.23% off a 19-year high of 5.25% yesterday, and the 2-year is at 4.93%.
12: So a bit of a vibe shift when it comes to these markets
11: you
12: this
11: could say,
12: morning,
11: yeah.
12: At least when it comes to European equities and bonds this morning. I want to go to Liverpool. I want to see what the vibes are like at Labour Party conference. We've got Bloomberg's Chloe Chaplin from our politics team on the ground for us. She's been roaming the corridors, taking the temperature. Chloe, are the vibes still intact?
17: Good morning. Yeah, despite the grey and drizzly weather here in Liverpool, as is often the case for Labour conference, the atmosphere is quite excitable ahead of the Prime Minister's first Labour conference speech later on. The delegates I've been speaking to have been saying that they feel that this conference feels to them like the victory conference they should have had after Labour's general election win in 2024. There's definitely a sense of excitement. Andy Burnham has been quite clear that he wants to make an ambitious conference speech. We've been told it's going to be quite full of policy announcements, and that people are definitely keen to hear what he has to say.
11: We've certainly heard a number of policy announcements already, particularly around the social reform aspect that the Prime Minister has been hinting could include some tax increases. How much heft are we expecting behind some of the policy ideas that the Prime Minister is going to put forward today?
17: So I think there will be some putting flesh on the bones of some of those announcements that he's teased already. So you gave the example of social care. He said in an interview yesterday that he will be setting out more details about how he proposes that could be funded and what that social care plan could look like. At the same time, the Prime Minister's office has said that he wants to give us some more details about what he's often talked about in terms of wanting more public control of water companies, for example. But I also think some of the speech will be more of a broader, long-term ambition from Burnham, setting out what his vision for the country is over the next 5 to 10 years. You know, some of the policies that we expect him to talk about will be things that would be on the election manifesto for the next election, which could be as late as 2029. So some of this is, I've been hearing people using the phrase, the buy now, pay later Burnham. I think the idea is that he's coming up with these ideas, but not all of them are going to be things that we see straight away. We're just waiting to see more details about what his vision for the country is. And also, I think his team want him to use this as an opportunity to introduce himself. They're conscious that many people in the country don't really know much about him. You know, he's sort of come out of nowhere for a lot of voters in the UK, and this is his first opportunity to give a more personal speech about his background and his political priorities.
12: I like that. Buy now, pay later, Burnham. Do you get the sense that the paying later might actually come sooner than we think? Do you get the vibe that there could be an early election despite Burnham's protestations to the contrary?
17: Yeah, as you hint at there, he said ahead of the conference in his regional interviews that he did that he's not going to be calling an early election. However, when he's then making announcements around wanting to introduce huge social care reforms that would have to be put to the public in an election vote, you know, immediately people are sceptical about whether he was being entirely honest about that. I don't get the sense that it's completely off the cards that we couldn't have an early election. I think it's probably more likely that Burnham and his team took the calculation that would be better going into this conference, that he kind of kill the speculation about an early election straight away so that he manages to control the narrative rather than that becoming the dominating story. So I do think, you know, that there is a chance that if he wants to make these ambitious promises, and they do need to be voted on, and some of them may require tax rises that would, you know, need a new manifesto, you know, why make these announcements and then say, but nothing's going to happen for 3 years? I think that would be a strange approach.
11: What are business leaders looking for who are attending the Labour conference from Prime Minister Burnham today?
17: Well, I think there was a sense of disappointment at the lack of detail in the Chancellor's speech and the Business Secretary's speech in terms of how the government wants to reduce costs for businesses. You know, the talk ahead of conference was that would be one of the main topics on the agenda, but we haven't really heard anything concrete about that. You know, I think whilst there's a lot of excitement around from Labour delegates, there's definitely trepidation from the business figures that I've spoken to here and our colleagues have spoken to. Just, you know, we don't really know where this government is going. We haven't had any concrete promises about, you know, not increasing costs for businesses further. We need more long-term security around what the policy is going to be. Otherwise, we can't invest. You know, I think we need from Burnham today to hear exactly what his vision for businesses is, which is something that we haven't heard much from the Prime Minister since he took leadership.
12: Okay, Chloe, looking forward to the rest of your coverage from Liverpool. That's Chloe Chaplin. And don't forget, there's no such thing as bad weather, Chloe, only the wrong clothes.
11: There you go. Well, bond investors are going to be keeping a close eye on Prime Minister Burnham's speech to see how he might square Chancellor Healey's promise of fiscal discipline with his own pledges to tackle a range of difficult issues. And joining us now for more on this is Bloomberg Economics Chief UK Economist Dan Hansen. Dan, we've heard Chancellor Healey talk about considering a smaller fiscal buffer in his budget next month to try to avoid raising taxes even more. Is Burnham going to be able to get around tax hikes, though, for the vision we are expecting him to lay out later today?
18: I mean, I think the answer to that's no. But I think the way you can split it up is between what Burnham, what Burnham is going to say today, and sort of as Chloe was alluding to there, is about this longer term vision for the country. The fiscal buffer is, of course, about what will happen in the budget in a little under a month's time. So I think that Healey, again, as well, yesterday just completely steered clear of what may or may not be in the budget. It's actually fascinating the way they're conducting themselves around this fiscal event. I actually think there's probably some method in, I don't want to call it madness, but there is some method in what they're doing, in that in past years we've had so much speculation in the run-up to the budget, and that has been very damaging to the economic outlook. And actually, by staying quiet and saving the announcements for budget day, which is traditionally how these things worked, used to work, I think they're actually they're doing the sensible thing. But in terms of what Burnham is going to talk about today, I think it's very hard to see any of it coming to fruition without either higher taxes or lower spending elsewhere.
19: Okay, I mean, it's such a difference from previous budgets when we've had so many leaks out of the Treasury. But Healey seems to think that that's partly because he was the Defence Secretary, so he can keep on top of the security around what policy is coming out. Dan, thank you for that brief insight. And it should be a relief, perhaps, to Healey this morning that we are seeing yields lower across the gilt curve. Just for example, the two-year down 3 basis points at 4.89%, the 10-year down 4 basis points at 5.38%. But this kind of following the moves around the world, though to a more pronounced degree, Nathan, it has to be said, and the UK, of course, so exposed to energy concerns around the world, but you can't help but think that Healey will be heaving a sigh of relief to see this morning.
20: Yeah, we've been talking already about the difficulty that there's going to be in the liquefied natural gas market this year, as summer prices have been so expensive and making it that much more difficult to store it for the winter. So lots to think about as we get closer to Prime Minister Burnham's speech. Up next, we're going to bring you a conversation with the top economic advisor at the White House, Kevin Hassett. This is Bloomberg.
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2: For nearly 3,000 years, Homer's The Iliad has shaped the Western imagination. As one of the foundational works of Western literature, it explores permanent questions about honor, courage, leadership, friendship, justice, and what it means to live a noble life. In one of the epic's defining moments, Achilles returns to battle after the death of his beloved friend Patroclus, setting aside his wounded pride to confront the responsibilities that come with greatness. 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
6: Down across the European curve and for treasuries too. So the 10-year treasury yield down a basis point at 5.22%. And just for example, the 2-year bund yield is down 2 basis points at 3.28%. In fact, the moves are most pronounced for gilts. The 10-year gilt yield down 5 basis points at 3.7%, which is surely a relief to those in Liverpool at Labour Party conference. Now, you can see that filtering through to the equity story, where we had seen the MSCI Asia Pacific Index down 0.7%. The benchmark Stock 600 here in Europe is actually up 0.4%, and we're seeing gains on the CAC 40 in Paris of 0.1%, the DAX in Frankfurt up 0.3%, and the FTSE 100 up 0.2%. So if we break it down by sector across the continent, just over half of sectors in positive territory. Tech leading the gains up more than 2%. Bottom of the basket, food, beverages and tobacco, and energy down as well by 0.9%. But we're even seeing a bit of optimism as we head towards the Wall Street session. So S&P E-minis are just flat to the downside, but NASDAQ futures up 0.2%. Just finally, looking to currencies, euro dollar after the data that we've had so far this morning is weaker 0.2% at a 1.13 handle. That on the flip side of the Bloomberg dollar spot index being up 0.1%. That is your Bloomberg Business Flash. Now with more on what's going on around the world, here's Nathan Hager in London.
7: Hi, Lizzie. Thank you. President Donald Trump has rejected Iran's latest proposal to reopen the Strait of Hormuz, and that is threatening to prolong the war's energy shock. Iranian officials are now understood to be pessimistic about reaching a deal to end hostilities before the midterm elections in the U.S. in 5 weeks' time. President Trump has criticized the release on bail of 5 men held over an alleged terror plot against a U.K. airbase that U.S. forces are using. The president told reporters he wouldn't have released the suspects. They do remain under investigation, and a U.K. official says no viable explosives were found at the scene of the men's arrests. Fictional characters like Peppa Pig, Harry Potter, and Mr. Bean helped drawing international students to the UK. No surprise there. Great characters. British Council survey found more than 80% of international students say UK culture influenced their choice, and those are some of the global news headlines. We have everything covered this morning, Lizzie.
6: Who'd have thought it? Mr. Bean, our top cultural treasure.
7: Of course.
6: Well, let's bring you another of our top interviews now. White House National Economic Council Director Kevin Hassett says that outside factors could get in the way of the Trump administration's hopes for at least a 3% economic expansion rate. That's even as he sees a stronger base case for growth. Now, he's been speaking to David Weston from Bloomberg's Wall Street Week, and they had this conversation at the Economic Club of New York. Let's take a listen.
8: So the way to do sort of growth accounting from it looking forward is

0: that I think that right now our estimate for productivity growth is it's like about 2.5. And I think our estimate for what we're getting out of capital deepening is it's like 0.7 or 0.8. Labor supply may be. And so that means that the sort of base case, no disruptions to the outside from the outside world, and we'll talk about those too, that you should be cruising around 4 instead of 3. And the biggest contributor to that is the productivity boom, which, you know, I believe that my friend Dan Olner, or Dan Sickle and Steve Olner at the Fed once did a paper on productivity. I don't know if you've ever read their research on this. And they said that when there's a productivity boom, that it's never apparent to the public until after the benchmark revision, when the productivity boom is almost over. And the reason is that when there's a productivity boom, then a lot of times there are like all these new things, and we don't really know how to measure them at the beginning, and then we learn how to measure them over time and stuff like that. But think about this, that we're having a productivity boom, and we're measuring it before the benchmark revision. We're seeing it in real time. So how good's the benchmark revision going to be? And so I'd say that we're really, really bullish on the momentum that we have going forward. And you know, I'm not going to break news on what the president's plans are for this or that. That's not public. But the if you go back and look at everything that we've done, even to like, so we reduced federal employment by 300 something thousand workers. That's a budget saving if we keep it there of about $500 billion over 10 years. Those workers, if they go into the private sector and get private sector jobs, make on average about $30,000 more than they did at government work, in part because they don't get the benefits and so on. So there's about another $100 billion tax benefit from that. So if you look at all the things we've been doing, then you can imagine the things that we're going to continue, the things that we're going to expand. I think that the AI policy, as an example, is something that we made it basically so that it's voluntary. So if you don't want a data center in your town, nobody's going to make you have a data center in your town. And if a firm wants to build a data center, then they got to make their own power, right? I mean, and so we've got all these things in this big, ever-changing world that are building an enormous amount of momentum, and we're going to continue them.
1: If increased productivity from AI is important to the plan going forward of the economy, are you at all worried about downside risk? You said if you want a data center, fine. If you don't, you don't have to. Increasing numbers of communities and even states, and of course, Texas is the one everyone mentions, but it's not just Texas, New York, are putting moratoria. Are you worried that that may slow down the productivity gains from AI?
0: Well, what we're seeing right now, let's contrast it with the internet. And I'll tell you a sort of interesting story about the internet, because I was a senior economist at the Federal Reserve in Washington with Alan Greenspan when the internet was just starting. And I was in charge of the business sector, researching and forecasting the business sector. And one of the things that the government agency started to do was they did something called hedonic adjustment of the computer deflator, so that because you went from like a 82, 86 to a Pentium, and it cost about the same, but the Pentium was like 10 times better, and then they would show that up as a decline in the price of computing, because you get, for the same dollar, you get way more computing. And so at one point, Alan, you know, came into my office or sent a note, and then I went to his office. And he said, you know, something doesn't make sense, because telecommunications equipment is basically all computers now. So I think about Cisco and everything else. But the deflator for telecommunications equipment is like it's going up 3 or 4% a year. Figure out what's going on. And so I called over to the Bureau of Economic Analysis as to what's going on. And they said, well, we have a match model way that we calculate price changes, and we don't take things out of the bundle where we measure the price changes until the thing is no longer made in the U.S. And so they were still making like the telecoms equipment that you could see on Laugh-In, and shipping it to developing countries who had these old analog things. And since the government, the U.S. Firms were still making it, it was still in the bundle that was counted in the deflator. And so I did a memo for Greenspan that's presumably FOIA-able now after all these years, where I said if we just were to take the communications deflator and treat it as if it's the computer deflator, that GDP grows like 1.5% higher than measured right back then.
2: That was the White House National Economic Council Director Kevin Hassett speaking to Bloomberg's David Westin. We'll have a check it for you next.
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8: It's 9:30 in the City of London. Good morning. I'm Nathan Hager.
2: And I'm Lizzie Burden, also in London. 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
8: And of course, we check the markets for you all day long here on Bloomberg. And we are seeing a turnaround in European equities with the benchmark stock 600 up about 0.33%. The FTSE 100 in London up 0.2%. The FTSE MIB in Milan up 0.6% as well. Crude still on the rise, but off session highs up 0.5% on Brent at $105.76 a barrel. It's bringing down treasuries and government debt across the European curve, with the German 10-year bund down 3 basis points at 3.61%. The benchmark 10-year gilt in the UK also 3 basis points lower at 5.38%.
2: A reminder now of our top stories. UK Chancellor John Healey is seeking to reassure bond investors that Labour will keep the public finances under control. Surging borrowing costs have wiped out roughly half of the £23.6 billion fiscal buffer that he inherited from Rachel Reeves. Healey told Labour's party conference that he'd be responsible with Britain's finances in next month's budget. During his speech at Labour's party conference in Liverpool, he promised to bring back growth, jobs and hope.
7: When I was first elected, I had as my first top three priorities, jobs, jobs, jobs. And now, as then, I still have that burning determination. Good jobs, Britain, working again.
2: That was the UK Chancellor, John Healey. Prime Minister Burnham will address Labour's conference later today, setting out plans on social care alongside policies on energy, water and housing.
8: The UK is lobbying Washington protection from any potential U.S. ban on diesel exports. Britain is one of the biggest buyers of American diesel, with pump prices already at a record. Bloomberg's Ewan Potts reports.
9: Average diesel prices on UK forecourts is now within touching distance of £2 a litre. For American listeners, that works out at roughly $10 a gallon, compared with the average U.S. price of around $6.50. President Trump says he's looking very seriously at a short-term ban on U.S. diesel exports, with his administration analysing the potential impact. Bloomberg understands the UK government has privately asked Washington for an exemption if restrictions go ahead. Without an exemption, the impact could be significant. Oxford Economics and Goldman Sachs estimate a full U.S. ban could raise European wholesale diesel prices by 40 to 50%. And that could add as much as 50 pence a litre to the price for motorists. In Brussels, I'm Ewan Potts, Bloomberg Radio.
2: And Goldman Sachs has reportedly discussed a plan for COO John Waldron to succeed David Solomon as CEO as soon as next year. The Wall Street Journal cites anonymous sources saying that Waldron could take over toward the end of 2027 or in 2028, with Solomon to move into an executive chairman role. Last year, Goldman's board gave Waldron a restricted stock package now worth nearly $120 million to stay 5 more years.
8: OpenAI is holding back its latest Astra model over safety concerns. Despite improvements in model laziness, the software failed to match its previous version when it came to staying within scope and authorization. Meanwhile, NVIDIA has introduced a new two-layer AI security system it says would have prevented the recent high-profile breach of Hugging Face by OpenAI's models. The leaders of Anthropic, NVIDIA, and Palantir are set to attend lunch with U.S. President Donald Trump later today to discuss AI risks.
2: And speaking of AI risks, straight ahead on Daybreak Europe, we're going to have more on AI safeguards and security and a key conversation with the UK's new AI minister coming up next. We'll head right back to Labour Party conference on the ground in Liverpool. So don't go anywhere. This is Bloomberg.
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19: With SRN News, I'm John Scott. Officials tell the Associated Press mediators are working with Iran and the U.S. on a deal to end fighting and open the Strait of Hormuz. President Trump is reportedly open to pursuing a non-military resolution to the conflict if one can be achieved. The late September nor'easter will continue to impact Massachusetts overnight. Despite the storm gradually winding down, some minor impacts still expected from flooding to coastal concerns. The strongest winds are behind us. There were some locations, especially the higher terrain and at the coast, where the wind was gusting to 50 to 70 miles per hour. Scattered tree damage and power outages reported. Hurricane Polo, currently whipping Mexico's northern Pacific coast, is on track to bring heavy rain to the southwest U.S. This is SRN.
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2: A very good morning. The time is 9:40 a.m. in London. I'm Lizzie Burden, and we check the markets for you all day long here on Bloomberg Radio. We're seeing Brent paring even more of its gains this morning. So we're now up 0.2% at $105 a barrel. And that is part of the reason for the turnaround in the bond story this morning. So we're seeing the 10-year Treasury yield steady at 5.23%. We're seeing the 2-year actually up a basis point at 4.93%. But yields are lower across the European curve across the continent. For example, the 10-year gilt yield down 4 basis points at 5.38%. Now, that is giving some relief to European equities. The Stoxx 600 up 0.4%. The CAC 40 in Paris flat to the upside. The DAX in Frankfurt up 0.3%. The FTSE 100 up 0.3% as well. And that bucking the trend that we'd seen in the Asian session. The MSCI Asia Pacific Index down 0.7%. Yes, S&P E-minis for the Wall Street session are flat to the downside, but Nasdaq futures are pointing to gains of 0.2%. So a little bit of optimism there, at least. Just coming back to Europe and breaking it down by sector across the continent. Leading the gains, we have tech up more than 2%. Down at the bottom of the basket, food, beverages and tobacco down nearly 1%. But about 12 out of 20 sectors are managing to eke out gains in positive territory this morning. Just finally, a turn to euro dollar in your currency space. Down 0.25% at $1.13. This after the data that we've had this morning out of Spain, and on the flip side of the Bloomberg Dollar Spot Index being higher a 0.1%. That is your Bloomberg Business Flash. Now with more on what's going on around the world, here's Nathan Hager, today in London.
8: Hi, Lizzie. Thank you. President Donald Trump has rejected Iran's latest proposal to reopen the Strait of Hormuz, and it's threatening to prolong the war's energy shock. Iranian officials are now understood to be pessimistic that they'll reach a deal with the U.S. to end hostilities before the midterm elections in November. President Trump has criticized the release on bail of 5 men who are being held over an alleged terror plot against a U.K. airbase used by U.S. forces. The president told reporters he would not have released the suspects who remain under investigation. A UK official says no viable explosives were found at the scene of the men's arrest. Fictional characters like Peppa Pig, Harry Potter, and Mr. Bean helping draw international students to the UK. A British Council survey found more than 80% of overseas students said UK culture influenced their choice to come over on this side of the pond for their education. And that is some of our global news headlines.
2: Well, in a moment, we're going to go back to Labour Party conference. We'll join our Bloomberg TV colleagues for a conversation with the UK's AI minister. But first, let us just set the scene. We can talk to Bloomberg's James Wilcock, also on the ground in the north for us. James, I think you have been to some of the business shindigs that have been happening in Liverpool. And AI really encapsulates a lot of the challenges and opportunities facing Burnham, growth and risks to jobs. I wonder what your sense is from business leaders there on the ground.
0: It is that they want to hear more details, Lizzie. That is the ultimate thing. We're going to be hearing from Prime Minister Andy Burnham, his big speech later today, and we hear that it's chock full of policy and more about him and his history, but they want to hear about growth. They want to hear about policies. They want to hear about what's in the budget. And I have to say, so far, they've been left asking, but I hope there are more answers to come, because I'm looking at the moment at the AI cabinet minister, Kanishka Narayan, setting up with Caroline Hepke on Bloomberg TV. I'm sure you want to hear more of that in a moment when they speak. But there's this question for Britain of how it drives forward this kind of new age of industrialization that John Healey, the Chancellor, spoke about yesterday, while keeping within the fiscal rules. There are big questions here, but we are here at Labour Party conference, and we're hoping some of their ministers will give us some answers.
8: Certainly. Look forward to getting some of those answers as Prime Minister Burnham prepares to take to the lectern at the Labour conference. What are we hearing now when it comes to how business leaders are taking this? Is it eating into some of the vibe?
0: It's difficult, Nathan, because the question is always, what is going to happen at the budget? Business leaders are concerned that they look at the UK's fiscal headroom, they look at rising bond yields, and they can do the math, so I guess math for you in America.
8: Right.
0: And they are like, well, we have money, we have profits, we'd rather not spend them, we'd rather invest them into growing businesses, growing workforces, but we can't see how else the government gets around this issue. Either they cut spending or they raise taxes. I mean, we were speaking to the CBI yesterday, which is the largest lobby in the UK, and they were like, They said that they had been talking to Chancellor Healey and they hadn't ruled out taxes, and they were hoping the tax rises didn't come, but as yet they had no real detail.
8: All right.
2: James, thank you very much for setting the scene for us. Let us go now to Caroline Hepke. She is on the ground for us, about to speak to the UK's first AI minister, Kanishka Narayan. Let's take a listen into that conversation.
1: Very warm welcome to Bloomberg Radio and Television. You heard a little snippet there for our listeners from the Chancellor, John Healey. Now, he's been using a prop. This is a miner's lamp. Not sure if it's from the 70s or the 80s. Kanishka, is this a future-forward, future-looking government with props like these?
4: Yeah, it is. And Caroline, it's a great pleasure to be here. And welcome to Liverpool and to the Labour conference. The reason we're interested in the heritage of Britain is because we think the future is going to be consistent with our heritage. And so we have a deep history of industrial manufacturing in parts of the country. We want to lean into that and make sure that the next wave of reindustrialization, AI chips, drones, they get made in Britain as well. And you only do that if you chase the future, but with a clear sense of where our heritage, where our skills have come from.
1: Okay, the warnings of existential risks to humanity from AI. You've talked about countries having to harden their defenses against AI risks. How are you planning to do that for Britain?
4: Well, look, I think the first thing I'd say is that I think the British public is now right to be concerned about the risks of AI, as they are concerned and interested in the opportunities coming to Britain as well. It's something that I've been focused on for a long time. In terms of how we harden our defences, I think we have to make sure that we're looking at a generational uplift in defences in the private sector and in the public sector, understanding how we use AI to be able to discover vulnerabilities. So we spent only £13,000 and we discovered 500 vulnerabilities in organisations. Bank leaders, private sector leaders tell me they're doing the same as well. So big opportunities to use modern technology to make ourselves much safer, much more resilient.
1: Okay, Andy Burnham saying at the UN that AI frontier labs are a multiplier of risk. Have you been speaking to OpenAI and Anthropic about this? On the sidelines of UNGA, for example.
4: Yeah, look, I speak to the labs quite frequently about both opportunities for Britain and risks being mitigated for British public and businesses as well. The main thing I'd say is that I was very glad, in the wake of the conversations about risk, that Britain, through His Majesty, hosted leaders, including from those companies, so that we can take a leadership role in making sure that we're standing up to this moment, coming up with standards and principles across the world that keep the British public and publics across our allied countries safe.
1: Okay, but what tools do you really have to prevent risks from AI? I mean, the AI Security Institute in the UK depends on voluntary cooperation. How can you get the UK more access to those models when they've been shut out in the past recently?
4: So there are two things that I think Britain has uniquely for this moment. Capability. You talked about the AI Security Institute, the world's best lab at evaluating models, understanding the risks, and protecting the British public. In most cases, and I think in pretty much every case of a closed frontier model, we've had access. There's a temporary delay in one instance, and so the main thing I would say is that even more recently, we've had access to the OpenAI Astra model. We've understood the risks. We have tried to share that with the National Cybersecurity Center, mitigate the risk as much as possible. But the second thing that's really critical in this moment is not just capability, but trust. Put yourself in the shoes of any randomly picked country in the world and say which country is now in a position of being trusted and being capable of driving a multilateral conversation on how we protect ourselves. And I think you'd find that the UK is going to be pretty top of the list.
1: Practically, how are you going to use AI to accord with the UK's government's priorities now in terms of helping job seekers, particularly trying to shift the dial on 16% youth unemployment in Britain?
4: Yeah. Look, Caroline, one of the big things I felt is that AI offers big opportunities for us to radically create a sense of dignity and opportunity for young people in this country. There are instances where I'm seeing people going from becoming hairdressers to being AI apprentices in big tech companies and big financial technology companies, because AI allows us not just to look at certification, but underlying skills that each of us has. And the big announcements in the Chancellor's speech was this recognition that in too many organizations, we're seeing a gap between leaders talking about AI adoption with a bunch of hype and the actual reality of the depth of that adoption. And by having a union learning fund, workers getting a deeper voice, not just in implementing technology, but designing AI adoption at the outset, you get much deeper collaboration between young people, between workers, between firms, much more productive adoption of AI.
1: How can you clear the issues around planning, grid connection, water for data centers more quickly? That's the hurdle.
4: Yeah, we've got to roll up our sleeves and say that we've got to move faster in getting some of this done. And so Britain needs a sovereign level of compute in this country. country. That is an argument that the public buys very clearly. And what we have to do is the policy reforms we've announced, accelerating the grid for AI growth zones, accelerating planning for AI growth zones, a concierge service to hold investors' hands, get them through the process. We've now got to deliver that in practice, not just in policy.
1: Okay, the government's not announced any new AI growth zones since spring. Has that been ditched?
3: Hey, I am Brant, and her name is Sherry, and she's a friend and a colleague of mine, and we were just praying for her, actually, because she had a major surgery she just went through.
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2: Burden alongside Nathan Hager, and we're joined in studio by Bloomberg's Josh Gaunt Warner. Josh, welcome back.
24: Good morning.
2: I want to start with lint, not just because it's 9:53 a.m. in London and I'm a bit peckish, but also because it's cutting its guidance again. Why?
24: Yeah, so this cut is being blamed on that scorching heat wave across Europe this year and also price increases that have deterred cash-conscious shoppers. This is the second guidance cut of the year, and the chocolatier is now expecting organic growth to be flat, possibly up 2%. And Vontobel analysts are saying that this will dent the company's reputation for providing reliable guidance. At the start of the year, it was originally targeting growth of up to 8%, so quite a drastic turn to be looking at potentially flat sales. And, you know, pricing power has long been a trump card for the company, but it's now being tested amid this inflation in cocoa prices we have seen in recent years. And so ticker LISP down over 8% this morning. Shares are down about 32% year to date, and there's still concerns about when a recovery in volumes will happen.
25: Well, talking of scorching this morning, Josh, let's talk about Vesuvius. These shares, to coin a phrase, are erupting this morning on news that we could see a takeover offer here.
24: They are erupting. They were up as much as 32% after the offer was made, which is actually the biggest move in the stock since 1990. The offers come from fellow London-listed RHI Magnesita. It's a cash and share offer worth about 551 pence each, and that would see Vesuvius shareholders own about 13% of the combined business. Now, we don't have much in terms of the rationale for the deal, but, you know, both companies supply refractory materials that are designed to withstand extreme heat and are very close peers, so this will be viewed as consolidation in the sector. Vesuvius are evaluating the offer, but they have already rejected several offer bids. Ticker VSVS, they have paired some gains and are currently trading below the offer price at about 460 pence, suggesting there are some doubts. The situation is likely to remain fluid as we approach the deadline for a firm offer by October 27th. So get that date in your diary.
2: Okay, will do, as instructed by Josh Gaunt Warner. Finally, Julius Baer, the Swiss Bank, of course. What's the latest move there?
24: Yeah, so up strongly today, up about 7% at the moment. Regulators have ended an enforcement procedure on the Swiss wealth manager. That's been a big overhang on the shares. These proceedings had been put in place following some steep losses from dealing with an Austrian property tycoon. And while some are being gradually phased out, this is overall a welcome sign for investors. Ultimately, it should allow the bank to deploy surplus capital, and it has already asked if it can restart buybacks as a result. So investors will be looking at a more attractive outlook for the company going forward.
25: Okay. Bloomberg's Josh Gaunt Warner with stocks to watch for us this morning. Josh, thank you for this. And for more conversations like this, subscribe to our new Stock Movers reports. You get 5-minute audio reports updated throughout the trading day to get a look at some of the biggest winners and losers in the stock market. All you have to do is subscribe to Stock Movers. You can find it on Apple Podcasts, Spotify, or anywhere else you listen.
2: Well, Nathan, this is about the time of the morning where I like to check on what are the top red stories on the terminal. And one of them is about who could be the heir to the Goldman CEO, David Solomon. It's right. John Waldron, we are reporting. The board of Goldman have apparently discussed a plan where he, who is currently COO, by the way, would succeed Solomon as CEO as early as next year. This is according to the Wall Street Journal. I wonder, do you think his DJ skills are as good as DJ David Solomon's?
25: You might need to brush that up. I mean, David Solomon does have that very entertaining day job. A lot of interest, it seems, as well, on so much of the run-up to Prime Minister Burnham's speech at the Labour conference later today. He's expected to pitch for honest political debate as the antidote to populism, revealing his plans to take on thorny issues. And it's a possibility that it could put the triple lock on pensions at play. So there's certainly a lot of Bloomberg Terminal subscriber interest in that as well, looking ahead to the speech later on, later on today at the Labour conference in Liverpool.
2: Yeah, the triple lock has been an issue that so many successive governments haven't wanted to touch. But Burnham has promised to make tough decisions, and he has said that he's going to stake his premiership on his ability to turn around social care. Really interesting to hear his interviews over the weekend talking about his experiences personally with his dad, Roy, in social care. So I expect that a lot of that personal element will come out in this speech later on today. Of course, Burnham is from not far from where I'm from, somewhere between Manchester and Liverpool. So I expect that that hall in Liverpool today is really going to be something. I expect the vibes, as we often talk about when it comes to Andy Burnham, will be on fire. But really, now is the time, as we approach that October 28th budget, for the vibes to turn into reality, not least, and I don't just say this because we're Bloomberg, the fiscal reality.
25: Yeah, certainly, and something that UK gilt yield investors are going to be watching for as we get closer to that speech. It has been really great to sit in with you this morning, Lizzie.
2: Oh, lovely to have you in town with
25: take
2: us,
25: take on a bit of the show
2: week.
25: This morning.
2: I'm sorry about all the puns and the weather references.
25: I'm here for it.
2: Well, this has been Bloomberg Daybreak Europe with myself and Nathan Hager in London. For our London audience, Bloomberg Brief with Vonnie Quinn's coming up next. And for listeners in the US and elsewhere, Bloomberg Daybreak starts right now.
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19: News this hour from Town Hall. I'm John Scott. U.S. Ambassador to China David Perdue confirms President Trump raised the possibility of selling weapons to China during his recent meeting with President Xi Jinping.
9: Perdue made the comments Sunday on Fox News, saying Trump asked Xi if China would like to buy U.S. arms. The remarks come as the two countries continue to compete over trade, technology, and Taiwan. Trump and Xi are expected to meet again in November at the Asia-Pacific Economic Cooperation Summit, followed by another meeting in December at the G20 Summit in Miami. Their latest meeting ended Friday after Xi's three-day state visit to Washington.
19: Mediators are working with Iran and the United States on a deal to end fighting and open the Strait of Hormuz. Iranian state media reporting that Foreign Minister Abbas Araghchi will meet with Qatari mediators about the latest discussions President Trump reportedly opened to pursuing a non-military resolution to the conflict, if one can be achieved. The president announcing plans for a new $15 billion steel plant in Iowa.
9: Speaking from the Oval Office Monday, the president says it's going to be the largest plant in U.S. history, calling it exciting news. Trump said it's part of his plan to bring manufacturing back to the U.S., especially steel production, which declined under former President Biden. It's being built by Minnesota-based Mesabi Metallics, and the facility is expected to create over 1,700 permanent jobs in Iowa. I'm Mark Mayfield.
19: A big break for Texas truckers. They can now tap into cheaper off-road farm fuel on public highways to help fight record-high diesel prices. Governor Abbott says the state is waiving roadside penalties on red-dyed diesel meant for tractors and other off-road equipment. This fuel is tinted red because it skips highway fuel taxes, since farm tractors work fields instead of roads. More on these stories from townhall.com.
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19: United States team captain Brant Snedeker credits President Trump following a dramatic President's Cup comeback.
11: United States team captain Brant Snedeker praised President Donald Trump for inspiring the U.S. team's dramatic President's Cup comeback over the international team at Medina Country Club in Chicago. President Trump returned as honorary chairman of the President's Cup Sunday, marking his second time in the role after first serving in 2017 in New York. While he kept his remarks at the event brief, he received loud cheers from spectators in attendance. During the tournament, the team secured its 11th consecutive victory thanks to strong back nine performances from two-time major winner Colin Morikawa and 21-year-old Ricky Jackson Koivin. Bernie Bennett reporting.
19: In Chicago, Monday Night Football. The Bears kept the Eagles scoreless after halftime, beating Philadelphia. The final was 27-7. News and analysis at townhall.com. The Vatican says Pope Leo reiterated his commitment to ending the abuse of children by Catholic priests.
9: In a two-hour meeting with seven survivors in France, the Pope met privately with each victim and heard proposals on how to improve the church's safeguarding measures. The Vatican said he thanked them for their painful testimony and reaffirmed his commitment to ensuring the harm they experienced is not repeated. His visit and his time spent with survivors comes after a 2021 report found that 330,000 French children were abused by Catholic clergy and lay leaders over seven decades.
19: An appeals court in Iran has confirmed a sentence of 74 lashes handed to a prominent singer who performed without the mandatory hijab. Parastu Ahmadi sang while wearing a sleeveless dress during a concert live streamed on her YouTube channel. Iran's laws ban public performances by women and require them to wear headscarves. More on these stories at townhall.com.
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21: 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I'm Gary Kaltbaum, your host. Hey, thanks for being with us today. Glad you're here, ladies and gentlemen. Happy that you are listening. It's September 28th, it's a Monday, 2026. Hope you were having a good day. Hope you had a good weekend. I did because I got home. I was in New York City, and I was worried about getting home. So we changed our flight to Saturday because of the nor'easter, and we got out of there. In fact, when we got to LaGuardia, the weather was okay. Went on time. I have no idea what happened after. Anyway, we're back in sunny Florida, and we're hanging for a while. Be up in New York in a couple of weeks. Anyway, hope you had a good weekend. My Giants won. They did not look very good, but they won, and they're 2-1. The Cowboys lost, and they lost in a way the Giants usually lose, so it was a good weekend for me and the and football. And other things happened on the weekend. One of my favorite wrestlers, he's known as Pac. He went by Neville when he was with WWE at the age of 40. Looks like he had a heart attack and passed away. He was in my top three of best technical professional wrestlers in the world over the last decade. 40. Another heart attack. At least that's what it looks like. Man, oh, man. Well, a lot of my favorite professional wrestlers, and you know how psychopathic I am with professional wrestling. So that was not a good part of the weekend. But it's Monday, and talking about not a good part of Monday is the markets. They continue to suck, and we'll go through the numbers. And as you know, this is serious talk on everything that affects you. We'll do the markets, the economy, your job, your industry, the coming election, and the continuing sabotage by the president of the Republican Party. Wait till you see what he did today. That's going to lose even more votes in a month from now. It's amazing. It's amazing to watch. We'll also do whatever matters. Whatever matters. And there's a lot of jello moving on the plate, and unfortunately, a lot of jello moving the wrong way, and we will cover it. And if you don't get this radio show in your city, we'll post it at GaryK.com. We'll also post it on our X feed. And if you don't follow us on X, you should. I'll just put our name in. And if you like to email us, just be nice. And as we always say, we'll be nice back and respectful, unless you like Hamas or racist, robbed a bank today, beat somebody up, you know, all that crap. The best way I can put it to you, another day. Let me give you the numbers. You ready for this? 1,274 stocks at new yearly lows. on the New York and NASDAQ. On the New York today, 1,044 stocks are up, 3,598 were down. On the NASDAQ, 1,379 down. 1,379 up, 3,509 down. So we call that more deterioration in the broader market. And as always, look no further than another day of yields going up. The 10-year was up 0.56 to 5.24. The 5-year is at 5.068.61. The 30-year, 5.561.57. And amazingly, the S&P is down about 1.3% from the highs, while they're murdering a ton of the market. Today, they hit the banks again, and most financials. They hit the economically sensitive again. They hit the insurance again. They hit the airlines again. They hit the commodities again, the housing related. I will say they bounced a little bit in the hotels. They bounced medicals, some biotech, though Regeneron was down $36. They bounced some retail. I don't know what's going on in the lingerie world, but Victoria's Secret was up 5 and change. It looks like that turned the corner. They continue to slam the autos and auto dealers, the payroll companies, defense stocks. Well, I'll say it again. 1,044 up, 3,602 down on the New York. 1,379 up, 3,509 down on the NASDAQ. The internals are pitiful. That's the only way I can put it. And I want to repeat some stuff that is of note. Wait till you hear this. The S&P closed just under 7,700. 30 stocks are 4,400 of those points. 470 of those stocks are 3,300. You get rid of those 470, you're still at 4,400 on the S&P. The artificial intelligence Big Ten, we'll call it the Mag 7 plus Broadcom, AMD, and Micron, are now 41% of the total market capitalization. Really? With the S&P, this is before today, less than 1% below the high. 430 of the stocks in the S&P are down 21.7% from their highs. Wow, huh? And 300 stocks, 24% below their highs. We're just letting you know. And what we're looking for every day is a little light at the end of the tunnel. And today is another day with miserable advanced declines, new yearly highs, new yearly lows, the whole works. And let me explain how when bad advanced declines, what that means. I'm going through stocks and more stocks are going into downtrends, slash bear phase, slash bear markets. Simple as that. Why is the S&P and the NASDAQ holding up so well? What did I tell you? NVIDIA and Apple. You ready for this? 15% of the index's market cap, and NVIDIA and Apple are right near the highs. And Microsoft has been real strong, and I think that's number three. That's what's going on. The masking we have never seen like this, except, you ready? 1999, 2000, and 73. Both times the big indices dropped 50%. Am I saying that's what's going to happen? Hell no. In fact, you know us. The only way the big indices can get in trouble, they have to first break the 50-day moving average, and they haven't even done that. And in fact, before today, they look like they could be break out on one good day to the upside. But unfortunately, again, yields were up. Oil was up a little bit, but though off the highs as the president was yapping again as usual BS. Iran wants a deal. Do you know what Iran did? They came out and said, yeah, we'll want a deal. Here's what you do. You release all our money, which would be billions and billions, and would make Trump look like a fool. And they want us to take all our military out of the Middle East, which is never going to happen. So they're offering something they know will never happen. And that's that. So the president's out saying we're going to annihilate them after the election. I saw somebody ask, why don't they just do it now? Good question. Who the hell knows? We're so conducting war over social media makes us ill anyhow. So I don't have much good to report to you. There was some better action and some things today. Let me tell you where. Some of those software names, the software security names and some of those, they open weak and they ended up strong by the end of the day. Can't argue that. But talk about Jell-O moving on the plate. You ready for this one? Meta. So this stock, well, not off the lows, but recently went from 665 to 780 in 4 days. It just went from 780 to 715 in 2 days. Beats the hell out of me. Now, Meta came out with that Muse, and everybody's excited, but supposedly Muse did some things that it wasn't supposed to over and above, and that is the worry, and I guess they knocked it down $35 today. On top, I believe, $26 on Friday. Again, I don't know what to tell you. The Dow was down 347, and there's a lot going on there. That's up next. This is the one and only Investor's Edge.

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3: This is Albert Moeller for townhall.com. 25 years after 9/11, the Americans and the British are still wrestling with the big challenge we face and a crucial question. Is the big challenge Islam or Islamism? The Economist magazine recently published a notable cover story where they argued, and I quote, "Islam poses no serious danger, but Islamism and the fear of Islam do." Then they argue Islam is not a threat, but Islamism is. They define it as a fringe ideology in Islam, the belief that government and society should be guided by Islamic principles. The problem for that theory is that central to Islam, not just Islamism, but Islam, is the combination of Islam as a religion and a government. It's not a peripheral idea to Islam. It's not a misreading. It's in the Quran. When you look at Islam, you're looking at a civilizational project. You are looking at a civilizational challenge. And quite honestly, we had better recognize it as such.
4: Hey, I am Brant, and her name is Sherry, and she's a friend and a colleague of mine, and we were just praying for her, actually, because she had a major surgery. She just

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3: It doesn't get better than this.
4: Welcome once again to Investor's Edge. So let's just, you know, walk through these crappy markets and give you an idea of what we're seeing. First off, in the Dow, Boeing, there's a delay on some of their airplanes. That was down $14 today. That didn't help the Dow. And Boeing stock has just gone from 241 to 184 in about the last 7 weeks. Salesforce.com was really doing well off of its earnings. And we even came on the show and said, wait a minute, those earnings are good, but nothing spectacular. That's been coming in. How about Goldman Sachs? We have warned you about the financials. Down another $19 today, 2%. And by the way, that'll be about 125 Dow points today. Microsoft was down 12 or 13 early, only down 7 at the close, but still down 7. IBM down 5, very weak. Home Depot near new yearly lows. That housing and housing related really weak. Why? Go look at mortgage rates. What else? Yuck. Need I say more yuck? That's the Dow. S&P down 40, NASDAQ 248, NASDAQ 100, 331. The stocks down 203. NVIDIA announced a big buyback. That was up $4, was up 7 earlier. And as you know, we've been calling it the Bank of NVIDIA Savings and Loan, as they're lending pretty much everything out and then booking revs. We'll see how that plays out. Anything else that stick out on the good side today? No. Again, there were a few things that were up, but nothing. Did I mention Victoria's Secret? Yeah. That had a good day. Couple of biotechs had a good day. Hotels were okay today. And maybe even hotels trying to turn the corner a little bit. But as I said to you, 1,041 up, 3,607 down. On the New York, 1,379 up, 3,509 down. All that does is it worsens the internals. It worsens the average stock. And that's your story. This week, a very slow earnings week, but a couple of important ones. Micron after the close Wednesday. I see Carnival Cruises reporting. CarMax, and may I state for the record, the auto dealer stocks crumbled in the last couple of weeks. Nike reports on Thursday, and as you know, Nike, I am amazed it is still in the Dow. And interesting enough, you ready for this? Let's see. Nike is about, well, Goldman Sachs is 27 times the importance to the Dow more than Nike. A 1% move in Goldman Sachs is 27 times the move of 1% in Nike. And again, that we think the Dow should be fixed up because of that. And we're still amazed Nike's in the Dow. And I don't know if you need to remove any others in the Dow. Definitely Nike. Yeah, that's about it. Right now, I don't think you need to remove any others. Anything else? Gold. Ooh. So, as you know, we care about the moves. We don't rationalize why. But in the case of gold, a stronger dollar will affect gold, and all we can tell you, gold really broke down today, gapped below the 50-day moving average. It had dropped onto the 50, wedged along it, and toast today. And interesting enough, back in, what was it, August? Try and think what date that was. August 5th, we identified gold turning up.

gapped up above the 50-day. The GLD at 390 went to 429 in 2.5 weeks. 4 days later, had a bad down day and hasn't seen the light of day since, and today was gross. Silver also. That nascent gold move is toast, and I will tell you, it looks like, remember last January we had said, looked like it was very climactic, gold and silver, certainly looks that way now. Climactic moves usually are end of the moves for a good period of time, how long we don't know. Silver especially was climactic as all heck. Anything else that sore thumbs for me today? Not a lot of news. The usual yapping from the president and making stuff up and telling you everything's the greatest ever. That's not even moving things anymore. He said some things in Iran. I will tell you, when he did, yields came down, oil came down, but kind of went right back up. And if I had a dollar for every time he said Iran wants a deal, I'd be on my yacht right now. I wish he would just stop. And nothing else sticking out except just miserable internals, while the NASDAQ 100 and the S&P are a stone's throw away of a day or two of breaking out to the highs, while other areas of the market look miserable. I take that back. Are miserable. When I do my webcasts on the weekend, I went through the industrial ETF, the materials, the utilities, the housing and housing related, the retail of all stripes, the commodities, the airlines, the cruise lines, the hotels, all the financial ETFs like investment banks and insurance and regional banks and brokers and big banks, and they just all look miserable. The consumer staples, the food and beverage, tobacco, household products, even the pharmaceuticals, a bunch of them not acting well, a couple of, I mean, you can't argue with what Johnson & Johnson and Merck look like, and Merck off of the Moderna news, but man, my job's a little bit easier right now. When I do my scans, I can just rip through them because everything looks like the south end of a northbound jackass. They pulled back some of the strength today. AMD down 20, was down 30. Micron down 28, does report Wednesday. SanDisk down 70, Dow down 19. Semtex been strong, down 11. Intel down 7. As I mentioned, Meta down 35. SK Hynix look like it want to go to highs, down 9. SpaceX breaking the 21-day to the downside. Just a lot of ew. Up next, more ew. This is the one only Investor's Edge.

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5: Pine Island, Florida, and its surrounding areas were severely impacted by Hurricane Ian. A vacation destination for some, but most calling it home, are now being forced to start over with absolutely nothing. The Beacon of Hope Pine Island is working diligently to support those impacted by this horrific event. 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
6: With SRN News, I'm John Scott. Medicare enrollees could see lower premiums for private Medicare Advantage plans next year, while prescription drug premiums are expected to rise slightly. The Centers for Medicare and Medicaid Services says the average Medicare Advantage premium will drop to $12 a month in 2027. That's down from about $14.37 this year. The average premiums for standalone Part D drug plans will rise by less than a dollar to about $36 a month. Texas truckers can now tap into cheaper off-road farm fuel on public highways to fight record high diesel prices. Governor Abbott says the state waiving roadside penalties on red-dyed diesel that's meant for tractors and other off-road equipment. The fuel is tinted red because it skips highway fuel taxes. This is SR.
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20: And welcome once again to Investor's Edge. So as you know, we don't take on anybody in the industry. We think our industry is tough enough. The only person we really have brought up, because we've been asked about it 1,000 times, is that woman Kathy Wood from the ARC funds. We just don't want to take anybody on, but, you know, when she calls out Bitcoin for $1.5 million in three or four years, we got to, you know, shake it up. But that's not what this is about. We don't mention names, but we just want to give you, for instance, I got an analyst that just lowered their target on Dutch Brothers Coffee Company from 85 to 60. But cites an attractive entry point, drops from the target, 85 to 60. The stock has gone from 74 to 38 in 10 weeks. So it's down 50% just about, then lowers the target, which is still with the stock way, you get my point. It is imperative. You need to know in my industry, one of the unfortunates, and you can talk about the system or not. We're just dealing with outcome. In bear markets, and we're not just talking about the whole market, we're talking about a stock. The habit is after it's down 50%, the change. And that's why we tell you, please watch your stocks and don't depend on analysts. And again, we're not, I would guarantee you the analysts are smarter than I. I'm sure they can read a financial report better than I. But the habit is, it's now down 50%. Let's lower the target. I've seen worse than that. As you know, we have highlighted worse than that. So just letting you know, that one just stuck out. That was a little sore thumb for me. Oh, down 50%, you're lowering your target, and your target is still going to be about, what, 60% higher than where the stock is right now? It's just all weird. Other sore thumbs. MDB. Well, first off, the stock gapped down on an earnings report, which would take us out. Out of nowhere today, the stock's down 18% or $75. The CEO abruptly leaves. In case you don't know, one of the great get me out, one of the great get me outs is when the CFO is missing or is on leave. The CFO, CEO, I don't even ask questions. I just get the hell out of the way. Usually something's up. To what extent, we don't know. And we're talking abruptly. We're not talking about some planned move. Just letting you know. Other sore thumbs, Amazon. I love Amazon. Doesn't matter what product, but I'm up in New York City and I had like a little emergency. I had to get something delivered. Got delivered to me in 4 hours and 40% below normal prices. Doesn't matter what it is, but it was something technological. It's amazing. I don't know how they do it. I got Post-it notes for like 50% off what I would have paid at one of these Office Depots. I get these things every year. You know, these books with calendar books. At a glance, they're called. You get them on Amazon for like 50% below what you get into the stores. And I'm thinking, how do they do that? And I'm got Prime, so I get free. It's so good. I don't care what anybody says. Bezos is the freaking man. And some of these people are all, people are pissed off at these people and Zuckerberg. All I know is, dang, Amazon. And I always, Elon Musk, do you know the Starlink has helped in times of war in Ukraine? They do a lot of good. What I do hate is the, I can go on my computer and search African safaris, and then I go on my phone and all of a sudden I'm getting advertisements for African safaris. And I remember Zuckerberg, the first time he was on Capitol, said, yeah, we're not tracking people. What a bullcrap artist. And nobody cares anymore. Yeah, we're not tracking people. I got news for you. Zuckerberg and some of these others are giving us a colonoscopy 24/7. They got the scope up. I better not go further with that, right? So I just have to repeat back on the market. The S&P, NASDAQ, NASDAQ 100 are hanging in there. Everything else, the semiconductors had a rough day today. 200, but I must say, they're also hanging in there. Of course, my screen's not updating now. Yay. I hate when that happens. Anyway, that's a little bit of the market here. And again, back on the point, yields up, oil up. And I got to tell you, not much change if yields keep going higher. And I do worry that the market has finally took that certain finger out at all the debt and deficits, out of control debt and deficits from Trump, Biden before him, Trump before him, Obama, and Bush. And as I said to you, none of them care because they know they're either going to be dead or retired when it all blows up. I hope we're not there. And all I know right now, yields are persistent. They are on the persistent move up right now. And I will tell you, they are stretched, extended, and overbought. They were up again today. That are people selling our bonds. Now, I will tell you the better news. You get 5.068% on your five-year bond right now. You tie it in the market, you get 5.068 with no risk. A two-year note, let me see if it's hit 5% yet. The two-year, 4.92. Almost 4.926 for 2 years. If this continues, the Fed's guaranteed to raise rates again, and maybe even before an election. That way Trump can call him a moron and all that other stuff. And I must say, congratulations to the president. He has had some self-discipline when it comes to the fact they did raise rates. He did say a couple of things, but he wasn't, you know what he said about Powell. What else? Well, we got an election, as we've told you, they're going to I heard somebody that's very smart say the Republicans are going to lose 20 to 25 seats in the House. I think they're going to lose 40. Also said that the Senate's going to be close. I think the Dems, if the election was today, get the Senate. If it was today. They got about 30 some odd days to fix things up, right? But the president has no interest. What would you do right now to earn votes? Would you give people the middle finger to earn votes? Trump is banning students majoring in degrees that don't make enough money from taking out college loans. They're voters. Wait till you hear. That's up next. The one and only Investor's Edge.

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1: With the Wall Street Business Report, I'm Bill Alexander. Oil prices jumped on Monday as hopes for a near-term U.S.-Iran deal over the Strait of Hormuz faded after President Trump rejected Tehran's latest proposal. The Trump administration on Monday released new fuel economy standards that relax regulatory requirements for automakers to control pollution from gasoline-powered cars and light trucks. The U.S. national average for regular gasoline is $4.48 a gallon. Diesel remains significantly higher, hovering around $6.45 per gallon. U.S. online holiday sales are projected to reach $275.1 billion between November 1st and December 31st, marking a 6.7% increase year over year. That's according to Adobe Analytics. American Express said its credit cards can now be used at over 190 million merchant locations worldwide, with acceptance outside the United States having more than doubled over the past 4 years. For the Wall Street Business Report, I'm Bill Alexander in Washington.
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13: So, here you got this election coming up. And President Trump is now banning students majoring in degrees that he believes do not make enough money from taking out college loans. This from a president who, with his family, have used the presidency to make billions of dollars the wrong way. And now he's telling students, let's see, art, social work, religious studies, teaching aids, music, cosmetic certification programs, for-profit programs from getting student loans. Now, guess what? Listen, from Gary, because we've talked about this. We've always had a problem with somebody being able to get $250,000 in student loans, knowing that they're getting a job afterward that pays $40,000 and is never going to be able to pay it back. So we have always agreed this is something that has to be addressed and looked at. But cold turkey? Really? Not a freaking dime? You know, we have been told this man is a genius. I think he's the exact opposite. How one could even think of doing this less than 40 days before an election on voters. Hey, up yours, middle finger. You ready for that student loan? Ain't getting a dime. Oh, yeah, I'm going to vote for you. And again, we have been one to say, I don't understand how you can get $250,000 for something that you know you're going to make 40. That should be addressed. There should be some sort of caps, but not zero. So let's mark this down as another doofus, unforced error move by this president and before an election. How about waiting to November 15th? Am I wrong? Zero? You get nothing? Sorry. I'm right. He's wrong. I may have to run for the presidency. Seriously, I may just have to. And I wouldn't abscond with a few billion dollars for my family. Unbelievable. Moving on. By the way, I got to say it again. He's telling a bunch of students, you're not getting a dime of student loan now. Right before an election. But the president's mystery announcement today revealed as a, is it $15 billion investment to build the largest steel plant in the U.S. history in Iowa. Terrific. Good on that. Love seeing that. We love jobs here. We love the fact steel would get made here. We need to do that with pharmaceuticals big time because we depend on China too much. We need to do much better with rare earth because we get too much from China. I'm all for it. There is nothing better than another job. Speaking of jobs, I got to tell you, I had a couple of gentlemen. You're not mentioning the company, but Isaiah and Anthony were at my house today moving things to another place. The two nicest, hardworking, they were sweating their you-know-what's off, big smiles on their faces, enjoying themselves, gave them the biggest tip they ever got. I love people who work hard, enjoy themselves, and are just plain old nice. That's why we always tell you, respect the busboy or you're not getting clean dishes. Respect the waiter and waitress or you're not getting that. You better respect the guy who's cleaning the toilets in your building as much as you respect the CEO, because if he ain't fixing the toilets, you're SOL. That's what we've taught. I've taught my wife and I taught our sons. Doesn't matter if they're billionaires, millionaires, rich, poor, you treat everybody the same way, with respect. It doesn't matter what race, creed, or color, gender, denomination, you treat everybody equally, as long as they're not robbing the banks or a racist or terrorist and all that crap, as we start the show. Just letting you know. I just thought of that because I enjoy these two so much today. And how hard they work. And believe me, they were moving things that were quite heavy. And we're doing it with a smile on their face. I wouldn't do it. Never forget any of that. How your streets get clean. How your sewers work. The guy who drives your bus. Or your Uber driver. Never forget any of that. Never look down on anybody. And you know what? I'm still amazed how many people do. I saw something on my airplane this weekend. Unbelievable. Somebody almost got kicked off my plane for being a blankety blank blank blank blank to somebody else. I hope things get better. Another miserable advanced decline day. New yearly highs, new yearly lows. Until yields stop. Until oil breaks. I don't know what to tell you. And let's just hope all these stats that are equivalent to 2000. You have a great evening. Drive carefully. When you get home, do like we do. Quite simple. Make sure you hug your family. Hug your children. They will feel better. You will feel better. I promise they will be well. We'll be back tomorrow. Peace out, all. Good night.
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14: Breaking news this hour from Town Hall. I'm Rich Thomason. Five men arrested near a U.S. airbase in England are being allowed to go free. The men, British nationals in their 20s, were arrested on explosives and terrorism charges. They're being released on bond. While praising the work of British investigators, President Trump adds,
15: I'm surprised that they released them. I wouldn't have done that. Look, they've been very good. They worked with us very closely. We know everything about him. We would not have released him.
14: Today, the president will host a day-long AI summit at the White House. Mr. Trump has stressed the importance of maintaining or even widening America's AI lead over communist China. OpenAI delaying release of a new artificial intelligence model, citing security concerns. Southeast Iowa getting a new state-of-the-art steel mill, $15 billion plant expected to go online in 2030. Behind the scenes, Iran war diplomacy.
16: Two regional officials confirm that mediators are working with both Iran and the U.S. on a proposal that would include reopening the Strait of Hormuz and lifting the U.S. blockade and then removing sanctions on Iran. According to the draft text being discussed, the Strait would reopen in accordance with a separate deal that Iran's been discussing with Oman on the other side of the Strait, and it would include no tolls, something Tehran has pursued. That deal seeks to temporarily manage shipping traffic on what was seen as an international waterway before the war. One source says the UK is seeking Iranian concessions on nuclear issues that would include allowing inspectors to enter the country. I'm Charles de Ledesma.
14: Cleanup goes on across parts of the Northeast, pounded by that nor'easter over the weekend. New Mexico under a flood watch, that prompted by Hurricane Polo. On Wall Street this morning, the Dow futures down 55 points, the NASDAQ futures 10 points higher, and the S&P futures 5 points in the red. More on these stories, townhall.com.
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23: Good afternoon, fellow investors, and welcome back to Invest Talk. This is our Monday, September 28th, 2026 edition. We have a very special show because Luke is with me. This is, fourth time in the last month or so we've done it together? Something like that? Are you there, Luke?
24: Yeah, I figured I'd start the week messing with you a little bit. Yeah, three or four times in the past couple months, I would say we've done it together. We should make more of a habit of it.
23: We should. We were trying to. We both have pretty busy schedules. That's why we switch off. But we know our listeners love when we do it together, so we're going to continue to try to do that a bit more. Now, Luke, there's only a few more trading days left in the quarter. Can you believe that? And then we're on to the final stretch
24: of the year. Two more trading days, and you just reminded me that my mother's birthday is in 2 days, so thank you for that reminder. September 30th.
23: Welcome.
24: Happy early birthday.
23: I wish her a happy birthday for me as well. All right, well, we're heading on to the rest of the show. We have a great show lined up, a lot to talk about for the next hour or so. We're going to answer your finance and investment questions. 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The date is getting closer, just under 1 month away. Be sure to mark your calendar. 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Special event is free of charge, but seating is limited. So make sure you pre-register by heading over to investtalk.com. Now, as always, in just a bit, we'll talk about today's market performance and run down the show topics. But first, let's tackle this caller question now.
0: Love the show. Quick question about WPM, Wheat and Precious Metals, period. Seems like a great play without actually buying any miners stocks. What are your thoughts of point of entry? Thanks.
23: Point of entry. Well, Wheaton is a name that we've owned for a long period of time. It's been choppy as of late. A lot of the miners out there pulled back today right around to the 50-day moving average, which does tend to be pretty good support. So this, I think, is a decent support area right now. But, Luke, miners in general, I mean, this is a little bit different. It's a streamer, a little bit different than a miner. But, yeah, what do you think about timing on this type of name?
24: I mean, it's pretty difficult, right? It's a relatively volatile class of stocks in general because the commodity that it is underlies its business is inherently volatile, and this is essentially a leveraged bet on that. But because of that, you've seen some pretty great growth from a price perspective over the past couple years. When you dive into this company specifically, I mean, they had a record quarter. They beat consensus by roughly 6%, gave them 74% year-over-year growth. That was reported in August. Operating cash flow was at $650 million for the quarter. Interestingly enough, you did have that paradox where you get a bit of a beat and maintaining guidance, and still the price fell off a little bit. I think a lot of that has to do with structurally how bid up a lot of these names are after gold's run. But for us, I mean, you know, we like gold miners. We like gold. We like this one specifically because obviously we hold it in one of our strategies.
23: Yeah, a couple of our strategies, actually.
24: Yeah.
23: And, you know, what keeps me mainly bullish on the space overall right now is that usually with higher interest rates, gold gets punished severely. Now, it's certainly pulled back, but it's not breaking down or anything like that. And the miners, usually when there's a major rollover in the space, usually the miners sell off first because those are, as Luke said, kind of the highest risk ones and the most volatile. So they're holding up fairly well. And so, you know, a dip like today, I probably would pick it up, you know, because if you do get a few months or a quarter where yields pull back, which at some point they will, I think that's when you'll see probably gold reignite. But, you know, in the near term, you're still in a choppy period. Now, we had a wonderful show on Friday. We looked into the story about Meta's AI moment, what a potential ChatGPT rival means for the broader AI race. We also answered listener questions on ticker FTI. And if you happen to miss it, go check it out. The best way to get every show is to follow Invest Talk wherever you get your podcasts. Now, Luke, today we have a lot on the docket, time permitting. We'll get to all of it. Our main focus point is about life maxing. Is it a trap? There's a new survey from SoFi, and 72% of Americans are potentially risking their financial future. We'll talk about why that is, what the long-term cost of that mindset might be, and how to have a balanced approach to save for the future effectively, but also enjoy life today. So we're going to look at that. Also, other topics on the docket would be thematic ETFs are back in vogue. Is that a good thing or a bad thing? We'll look at the numbers. And then we'll look at investor protections. Are they good for the market as a whole? We'll dig into some details there. And then, of course, Luke, they're voicemail questions. Voicemail questions. One is on fixed annuities as well as RLI, which is life insurance company. We have some questions that came in via the comment section on the YouTube channel as well. So we have a lot to cover, but right now we're going to head into a quick break. We're ready for your calls right now. 888-99-CHART is the number. You can call us live if you're listening on the live stream on investtalk.com, or maybe if you're listening on AM 1220 in the Bay Area, you can call right now at 888-99-CHART. Up next, we'll comment on today's market activity.
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23: Luke, let's go take a look at the market today. It was a red day to start the week. You had the Russell 2000 off about 2/3 of 1%. NASDAQ was down almost 1%. S&P down about 3/4 of 1%. Dow also down about 2/3 of 1%. What was your main takeaway from today's market?
24: Yeah, I mean, I think a lot of it is a higher yields and oil story. I mean, WTI only finished the day up about 20 bips. It was up pretty high overnight before trading for the week started, calmed down a little bit. But you take a look at rates, especially the intraday rate move. You had the 10-year approaching its highest level since 2006. The 30-year earlier hit a fresh post-2004 high. And all of that within the specter of what is going on with the U.S. and Iran diplomatic progress. On one side, you have the president saying he could be open to offering some sanctions relief. Private comments came out that he mentioned that we might re-engage kinetically after the midterm. So a lot of uncertainty out there driving energy costs higher, rates kind of following suit.
23: Yeah, it's really hard to decipher exactly what the headlines truly mean for the oil markets, because it's something different every day and you don't really know what to believe. So it's really hard to gauge, but we do know that the pressures, or like maybe lack thereof, within the system because of lack of volume in the oil market are building. And so, you know, that's why I think you're generally going to see oil prices up, which is also pushing inflation up and pushing interest rates up. Like you said, you had yields up once again, about 5 to 8 basis points across the curve. We did close off the highest levels. That's a positive. But, and so I think, you know, you're maybe getting to a point where there's probably some bit of a rally, some relief, maybe a sideways movement, because we moved pretty far, pretty fast in the rates market. And naturally, there's investors that rotate into fixed income assets. So very interesting as we close the quarter here, just a couple of trading days left. And then we're heading into the midterms, the final stretch. Obviously, this administration wants the market to stay relatively elevated for political reasons, that every administration does. So we'll see what that looks like. But definitely a red day to start the week, and a choppy period that we continue to stay in. Now, Luke, let's pivot over and answer a YouTube comment question. Jake says, I'm looking at Rubrik, R-B-R-K, R-B-R-K. Looks like a fast grower, soon to be profitable cybersecurity company. Reminds me of CrowdStrike in 2019. What are your thoughts? Earnings are supposed to be 50 cents this year, 70 cents next year, after never making a profit in any previous years. But it's still $113 stock. Even based on forward-looking earnings, Luke, you're talking, what, 150 multiple? It's pretty steep. Is it worth the premium?
24: Well, it's pretty steep. You know, that's kind of where I think you got to start the comparison. CrowdStrike in 2019, very expensive multiple. I mean, you are seeing pretty significant revenue growth. From what I can see, it looks like they've essentially baked their business model on increasingly being the agentic cyber resilient software layer. So trying to help companies safely scale when embedding AI, transformationally into their systems. I think that's where a lot of the hype from this name is coming. I mean, it's up 47.87% year to date, up 37.66% over the past 52 weeks. I am seeing good things from earnings, right? You're seeing you saw an earnings beat by almost 38%. You know, earnings per share getting closer and closer to having profitability. But from what I can tell, I mean, it's pretty in tune and tied to AI deployment, which makes it inherently pretty risky here.
23: One thing I do like that is it does have that niche. I don't think AI is going anywhere. You know, maybe deployment slows down in some shape or form, but I think we all agree AI is here to stay. Worked on Microsoft 365, VMware, etc. Yeah, it's interesting. It's just what I mean. What would you pay for this? Are you going to pay? You know, it's a 1% free cash flow yield. Obviously, that free cash flow is going to continue to rise. The momentum's good, but yeah. Like you said, profitability is still pretty meager.
24: Yeah, I mean, I think it's worth noting that, you know, on their solid earnings day where they reaffirmed, it's pretty solid full year ARR, like $1.8 billion. You had an intraday move in the market of being up 11% and it just couldn't maintain that. It actually finished down after having some pretty solid earnings and reaffirming guidance. To me, that kind of says maybe price to perfection a little bit, mm-hmm. A little bit more downside risk. You really would have to have a solid beat to have kind of that huge move. Post earnings. Now that being said, of course, that was in August. It's since made new highs, but it's just become so expensive.
23: Yeah, but what I always see is stocks that are expensive tend to stay expensive and sometimes even get more expensive. It's just a matter of when does the market get disappointed with its growth, and that's where they can create it really fast, right? This is a name that one bad earnings report could drop 30-40% easily. So very high risk and a strong momentum play.
24: And for what it's worth, I mean, you're seeing solid growth, but it's decelerating. I mean, the past two quarters, you saw growth decelerating from 46 to 39 to 38, which is still solid, right? It becomes harder as numbers get higher in order to maintain that growth.
23: Yeah.
24: But it does point at a trend. Maybe at a certain point, you know, the market says, okay, this is too expensive. Let's wait for earnings to kind of match this multiple that we have.
23: Yeah, I mean, revenue growth next year is only supposed to be 21%, which is solid, but is you gonna pay 100 plus times earnings for 20% revenue growth? Probably not. Now we're heading to a break. You can call us right now, ready for your calls anytime, 24/7, 365. You know the number, it's 888-99-CHART.
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17: Nicole Murray with Your Money Now. Anthropic is reportedly planning to caution potential investors in its IPO that advanced AI could pose, quote, catastrophic or existential risks to humanity. Reuters reports that the company's IPO prospectus highlights risks associated with its AI models, which it said could exhibit self-preserving behaviors, including attempts to resist shutdown. OpenAI said it has decided not to release its GPT-6.1 Astra model due to heightened AI safety concerns. The heads of OpenAI and rival Anthropic have both indicated recently that top AI labs should slow the pace of model development. AMD said it has agreed to acquire World Labs, a San Francisco-based AI lab developing a so-called world model. The chipmaker said it is paying $8.2 billion in an all-stock transaction for World Labs. Futures are mixed. Yesterday, the Dow lost.
3: Hey, I am Brant, and her name is Sherry, and she's a friend and a colleague of mine, and we were just praying for her, actually, because she had a major surgery.

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3: Well, that's a pretty loaded and broad question. You know, I think they are like any other investment, not all made the same. They can be a good component of a well-built, holistically minded portfolio. They can also be a big mistake if you decide to chase returns and put all your eggs in one basket. I think, like eating bacon in the morning, moderation is key.
2: Do you think most investors use thematic ETFs to build a well-constructed portfolio? Do you think they use it to chase returns and prey to their own emotional instincts of chasing the hot name?
3: Oftentimes I will eat all the bacon in front of me.
2: Yes. You don't have good self-control, is that what you're saying?
3: That's what I'm saying.
2: Yeah, and most people don't. And what's interesting about right now is that thematic ETFs are back in vogue. Even though over time, the average dollar lost more than 7% per year over the 3 years ending November 30th, 2024 in these thematic ETFs. Pretty crazy, right? But right now, ETFs are like I said, getting a ton of money once again. The last time this happened was in 2020 and 2021. Where they brought in about $95 billion. And then the average thematic ETF decided to lose 36% in 2022. So they got in right at the wrong time. But right now, $76 billion have come in to these thematic ETFs since 2024, mainly in artificial intelligence, energy transition, think like the smart grid, as well as security. You know, think of those cybersecurity stocks, for example, and those are doing well right now. They often are generating 20 plus returns over a 12-year period, and that's why investors are piling in. So, will this story end the same way 2020 and 2021 did? And is it a flag that the market might be a little frothy?
3: It might be, right? I think that in any given period, investors writ large are prone to chasing returns. I think the story of thematic ETFs is less an investing story and more like a behavioral finance story, right? People think about, okay, ARK, for example, great example. This fund, since inception, has pretty solid returns, right? But what is the average dollar made? And the same thing with thematic ETFs. Oftentimes, people chase these ETFs. They enter at the wrong time. And so, although since inception returns look good, the average dollar return can be much worse, if not negative, and that kind of opens up the gap between these ETFs versus those broadly diversified, wider market ETFs.
2: Yeah. That's absolutely true. Now, inflows, let's see, where was that? There was another good piece of data here is, you know, oh, this was great. You know, a rule

0: of thumb in general for to think about these ETFs is that when they get popular, like anything, it's priced in. The way to make money truly in markets and create what we call alpha is to have a differing opinion than the market has already priced in. In some way, shape, or form. And so when these hit the market, or when they've already rallied 40, 50, 60%, what are the odds that the market's missing something? At least it's probably not odds that they're missing to the upside because they've already experienced the upside. The bigger odds is that they're actually missing something to the downside, that they've ignored a certain set of risks. So I think that's the general theme here, why chasing returns doesn't work, because returns happen over long periods of time, at least when it comes to the vast majority who hold these type of ETFs. They're going to, what happens is they buy it, they feel good, they bet on a theme, it tickles their itch to invest in some sort of thing that sounds cool. And it's probably fine for a short period of time because momentum is good. But then momentum breaks and they don't sell. They just hold and they hope and they pray. And then it goes down 30, 40%. And then they finally dump it when they can't take the pain. So that's the cycle, right?
1: But I do think, counterpoint to keep it a little balanced. I don't think thematic exposure is automatically a mistake, right? It's with anything. It's with the bacon. If it's small, if it's deliberate, if you understand the volatility, especially for something like a, AI themed ETF, it can be a good part of your portfolio. The failure, like you said, is when you come in after chasing, 12, 18 months of returns and you don't really understand the theme and then you can't stomach the inherent volatility.
0: Exactly. You don't understand that volatility, and then it hits, and then that evokes emotion, and those emotions force you to sell at the wrong time. So that's very common, and we're back at the greed part, at least in some very popular thematic ETFs right now. Now, the next invest stock, we'll look into the story. Bond market flips to higher for longer. What that means for every asset class. The bond market is repricing rapidly with 30-year yield topping 5.5%. As investors abandon hopes of near-term rate cuts, the shifts to higher for longer regime has a massive implication for stocks, real estate, and retirement portfolios. So we'll get to that topic tomorrow, but for now,
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4: That's our news. I'm Rich Thomason in Washington. Five men arrested near a U.S. airbase in England are being allowed to go free. The men were arrested on explosives and terrorism charges. They've now been released on bond. President Trump says they should not have been released. Today, the president will host a day-long AI summit at the White House. OpenAI delaying release of a new artificial intelligence model, citing security concerns. Southeast Iowa getting a new state-of-the-art steel mill. $15 billion project. The plant expected to go online in 2030. Cleanup goes on across parts of the Northeast that were pounded by that nor'easter over the weekend. New Mexico, meanwhile, is under a flood watch, and that's been prompted by Hurricane Polo. Watching Wall Street this morning, the Dow futures down 74 points, NASDAQ futures 2 points higher. More details, srnnews.com.
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0: Here's a quick heads up for our Southern California listeners. 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
1: Hi, Luke and Justin. It's Alex here from the UK. I have a question about RLI Corp. That's ticker RLI. I've been holding this for a while. I was looking at the insurance premiums improving with the increasing interest rate environment, and I am currently about 30% down. I was reviewing my position, and I'm trying to figure out what's happening with this one. Its return on equity seems fairly consistent. Its forward PE is on the lower end of its range. Earnings still seem to be increasing. So I'm not quite sure what's going on here. I was wondering if you could have a look. Is this around the private equity, or, as I've read a few articles about the increased competition in this particular segment of the market, is it just that the market is seeing that the margins will start coming down at some point? I'm trying to figure out whether to hold this position or just cut my losses and move elsewhere, as I do have a couple of other insurance names that have done pretty well. I look forward to hearing your answers.
2: All right, looking at RLI Corp, this is a name we actually owned for clients as early as or as recent as last year, but we sold it, and it was, if I remember correctly, it was soon after the tariff situation. And our thought process was they underwrite P&C insurance. And so when you underwrite policies, you have to pay claims, and inflation makes paying out those claims, fixing those claims, more expensive. And so we sold it. And it's actually turned out to be pretty good. Probably sold it somewhere in the 70s, it looks like. I don't remember exactly the date, but I think it was around that tariff day. And now it's at 55, 56 close today. And that's because earnings last year were $3.47, but this year, $2.86 expected and $2.75 next year. So the market certainly started to catch up to kind of what we thought, which was just the higher cost of operating and lower margins and lower earnings.
0: Yeah, I think you're also seeing operating cash flow declining, and it was down like 30% year over year. It looks like a meaningful portion of that underwriting income actually came from favorable prior year reserve releases. So it didn't really come from this pure current period performance. The combined ratio actually ticked a little bit lower in the most recent quarter. So that's partly to explain why you had what was generally a good quarter, an earnings beat, a revenue beat, but still the stock continuing to tick lower.
2: Yeah, so I would just stay away from it. I don't think inflation's going anywhere. It's in a downtrend. Momentum is poor. And like the caller said, there are plenty of other insurance names that are performing well. Much to be in those names. Now, Luke, our main focus point today concerns this story, the life maxing trap, why 72% of Americans are risking their financial future. And this is coming from a recent survey from SoFi that said that respondents are actively choosing to slow down their long-term financial progress in order to do things like travel, have family time, meaningful experiences today. They're calling it life maxing. What do you think of that strategy?
0: Oh man, I just hate all the terms people come up with these days. I think that as with everything, there is a balance to be had. I have people I know who don't save enough. I have people who know who save way too much, and the life expectancy of their family is in the early 70s. What I'm trying to say is, I think that you can reasonably make a plan to save for retirement while understanding that none of us is promised tomorrow. You know, I think that's something that Steve said, right? Was he spent all this time saving for his retirement and then he didn't really get to enjoy any of it. And so I think there is something to be said about enjoying life today, but doing it in a responsible way.
2: Yeah, finding that balance. But 59% of people right now define financial progress as the ability to enjoy life. And only 27% actually pointing to home ownership. So I think part of this too is the cost of owning a home is so high that, you know, and retirement is so far off. It used to be I'm saving to buy a home.
0: Yeah.
2: But it seems so out of reach because most people have to save $200,000-$400,000 and they just feel like they can't get there without some sort of other financial help. But when it comes to the cost of not saving, so maybe not saving for a home, we've talked about kind of the pros and cons of that in the past, but not saving for retirement does have huge long-term costs because it's not the money that you're saving today. It's really the compound interest years and years down the line that you don't really see. So for example, delaying a $500 monthly investment for 5 years, it's not just the $30,000, that's $500 a month for 5 years, that's $30,000. And you assume a 7% rate of return over 30 years, that $5,000 for that 5 year delay turns into $200,000 down the line in compound growth when you do retire. So that's why we say saving is the most important aspect of your financial life. It's not the investment side, it's certainly saving, and it's saving early and consistently. So, you know, what do you think are some tools that they can use to create that balance where you're not just only focusing on retirement or only focusing on life maxing?
0: Yeah, you know, I think that's an interesting question because several generations ago, you know, I have never, and you know my opinion on owning a home, especially right now, have never seen a home as an investment. But what it is forced savings, right? You are forcing yourself to pay off the debt on your property in exchange for equity.
2: Unless you get an interest-only loan.
0: Unless you get it. Either way, down the road, you are essentially forcing yourself to save. That is the other benefit of things like 401ks, retirement accounts, is that you can't touch the money. Obviously, a Roth, you can touch the contributions, whatever. We're talking about in the simplest terms, kind of this forced savings. So, you know, I would say in terms of tools, one of the best things to do is as we look in our careers of hopefully wages going up over time, don't be a victim to lifestyle creep, right? As your wages are increasing, maintain your current lifestyle, maintain the travel you want to do, all of these things, but set aside some of that new money that you didn't have the previous year in order to save for your retirement.
2: Yeah, I also like using a sinking fund for these type of events. So pre-saving, you're going to want to travel at some point. You're going to want to go to some sort of concert or show. Put the money aside. So not just for rainy day, but for future expenses that you know you're going to want to take a part in. It kind of reminds me of when I was in my younger days. I had friends who had jobs, and they literally every time they got a paycheck, it blew my mind. They had to go spend it. They had to go to that time Best Buy was like the hot spot where you go to Best Buy, go buy the latest electronic gadget or whatever. And they never put any of it away. So it's not just about saving for retirement and not just saving for a rainy day, but actually having money set aside for these special events. And then obviously you want to make sure you're contributing to 401k, getting the full match. We always talk about that. Set up automatic transfers to your emergency fund or to a sinking fund. I think that's very important. So finding a balance and also finding habits that can fund life maxing. I know you hate that term, so I wanted to say it one more time.
0: I just feel like we can do better.
2: We can do better
0: things with the English language.
2: Blame Gen Z.
0: I always do.
2: Always do. We're millennials, so we're fine. Now, this is InvestTalk. If you've never called, why not do it now? 888-99-CHART is the number to call, so call us now at 888-99-CHART. Let's play another question now.
3: Would this be an opportune time to get into annuities? Hopefully, you'd make more off of annuities. And also, I would be going into fixed annuities, of course, but I know they charge a lot of fees, and I've been putting it off. But I'm 64 and I'm retired and need an extra line of money coming in. So I was wondering if a fixed annuity would be good now, and also if you would know a good company to go with. Thanks. Bye.
2: All right. This is a loaded question right now because, yes, annuity rates are on the rise. That's the positive. So if you went and bought a fixed annuity, you're doing better than you were a year or two ago, right? The issue is that annuity is kind of your ultimate long-term fixed income product, right? You give over your money, you're going to guarantee yourself a return, but what if rates move even higher and you could have put that money in at a higher rate? So in a rising rate environment, I don't think that there's actually a really great time to be buying a fixed annuity for a long-term, from a long-term perspective.
0: Yeah, I mean, I would agree with that. I've always been of the opinion that you can, in a cheaper way, construct a portfolio that is income-focused with a more defined income stream while not permanently locking that money away or really having to pay a fee in order to get your money back.
2: Yeah.
0: I think a lot of the annuity industry works off of charging people who are seeking something way more than they should be charged. Now, I'm not accusing any individuals of doing that, but I just think in general those products tend to do that in a way that it is you're essentially paying a premium to not have to think about how to do something or not have to construct something yourself, which if that's what you want, I think that's fine. I just think there are cheaper, less costly, more personalized and less strict ways to go about constructing that income stream for yourself in retirement.
2: And there's a new variable in the insurance industry right now, and that is private equity and private credit. A lot of them have gotten into bed in that space to up their returns on their portfolio, on the premiums that they're investing, right? They take your premium and they go and invest it. And that cuts both ways. In good times, it was doing well. In rising rate environment, it's not doing very well. And a lot of these insurance companies, I think there's elevated risk. So I can't give you one that I would probably bet on. But know that there are a lot of underlying risks to the annuity companies these days, a lot more at least than they were, 20, 30 years ago. So keep that in mind. And then if you did want to buy a fixed annuity, I think they're okay if you're adding to, say, Social Security. Let's say you're getting $3,000 a month in Social Security, and your overhead kind of everyday expenses are going to be, $5,000 a month. And you want to go buy a fixed annuity to guarantee yourself that extra $2,000 a month in retirement. So now you're good. Everything else you can invest in more aggressively, and you have your consistent income, your $5,000 a month that you need. I think that can be a good use of a fixed annuity, but that's usually a very small slice of someone's portfolio. So from a planning side, they can be useful, but from an investment return perspective, I don't think they're very good products, especially in a rising rate environment. Now, from time to time, we receive questions via web form over investtalk.com. Here's one that came in this week. John says, hey guys, John from Syracuse, looking at ticker BRO. I like the company, but the chart has looked a little lackluster lately. Thanks for all you do. Looking at BRO. This is, sorry, just pulling up here. Brown and Brown, another insurance brokerage firm, property and casualty. Is this a private equity guy? What do you think?
0: Let's take a look. Computers being
2: because momentum's pretty bad.
0: It's definitely bad. It's been bad for a very long time. The past couple of years. I mean,
2: Yeah, this is another. Is this a, let's see, property and casualty? It's an insurance agency, wholesale brokerage, service program, service organization.
0: I mean,
2: Yeah.
0: to me, the core of it seems to be they missed on revenue in their most recent quarter. They've consistently been missing. Organic revenue declined 70 bips year over year. So, you know, from a financial perspective, they're not doing as well as the rest of the industry, certainly.
2: Yeah. I always trust the chart here. The momentum is purely bad. It certainly has some debt in its balance sheet. It's in a sector that has a lot of worries about private equity, private credit exposure. Return on equity is 9.7%, which is okay, but it's certainly not good. Historically, this return on equity has been the mid to high teens. So what's going on here? Where's the beef? Why is profitability falling so dramatically? Is it the same problem with RLI, just higher input costs because of inflation and tariffs and things like that? That's potential. But just listen to the chart. It's not, it doesn't get complicated. When momentum's this bad, you just stay away. Thanks for the question. Now, this is InvestTalk. I'm Justin Klein with Luke Guerrero, and we have one goal here each and every weekday. 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So get your questions in right now at 888 99 chart.
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6: With the Wall Street Business Report, I'm Bill Alexander. Oil prices jumped on Monday as hopes for a near-term U.S.-Iran deal over the Strait of Hormuz faded after President Trump rejected Tehran's latest proposal. The Trump administration on Monday released new fuel economy standards that relax regulatory requirements for automakers to control pollution from gasoline-powered cars and light trucks. The U.S. national average for regular gasoline is $4.48 a gallon. Diesel remains significantly higher, hovering around $6.45 per gallon. U.S. online holiday sales are projected to reach $275.1 billion between November 1st and December 31st, marking a 6.7 increase year over year. That's according to Adobe Analytics. American Express said its credit cards can now be used at over 190 million merchant locations worldwide, with acceptance outside the United States having more than doubled over the past 4 years. For the Wall Street Business Report, I'm Bill Alexander in Washington.
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8: KDOW.biz. Money now. The FAA said it will not certify Boeing 737 MAX 10 until it assesses a new software bug. The issue, which Boeing flagged last month, could cut off automated landing guidance if pilots must perform a go-around or attempt a landing again. Boeing had expected the MAX 10 to win FAA approval in the coming weeks. The NBA season hasn't even started, and the Philadelphia 76ers' signing of LeBron James is already paying off. Boyd Company projects that the first full year of LeBron James with the 76ers could add up to $430 million in total regional economic activity. Kipler Data says that crude oil exports from key Middle East producers rebounded in September to roughly 16.3 million barrels per day. That's the highest since the U.S.-Israeli war on Iran started in late February. Futures are mixed. Yesterday, the Dow lost 347. The Nasdaq down.
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15: Hi, Luke and Justin. This is Matt from Minneapolis, long time listener of the show. And I have a quick question. The other day, I heard Justin talking about REITs, and I believe the particular one was O, and he said it might not be a good time, I believe, to be in those with the Fed raising rates and the way the market is currently. I was wondering if he also felt the same way then about this REIT that I own, VNQ. Since I've been in it, I have lost about 10 to 15%, roughly in that area, and it bounces around. Yes, I did think I was diversifying my portfolio also when I bought it. I guess I may not be successful in that thought. I don't know if REITs are a good way now to diversify one's portfolio or not. I have a few things on my watch list and just waiting for the right price to come by and then maybe put money in that. Would this be a good time just to dump it and walk away before the Fed raises rates again? Thank you for listening to my question. Look forward to your answer on the show. Have a good day.
2: I'm looking at VNQ, and this kind of aligns with something I talked about a week or two ago, Luke, which was five investments you don't really need. It means you can have them, but they're not needed for diversification. And one of them was actually real estate related stocks, because either they're bond proxies, because they're a REIT, or they're very cyclical, like a home builder. And this would be the latter. So the former. So a REIT is going to be more like a bond proxy, right? It pays a dividend. And so it isn't really a good diversifier because it acts more like bonds, right? And that's what you're seeing right now.
0: My first question is it long-term correlations are similar? Like, just because an asset class is similar.
2: Yeah, exactly. Yeah. Exactly. They're very correlated. Yeah.
0: Yeah.
2: So from a diversification standpoint, it doesn't really help.
0: I mean, there's a couple things I would want to mention. First, just because in general an investment does poorly doesn't mean you failed at diversification, right? The whole point of diversification is that not everything goes up or down at the same time. So I will say that you can fail at diversification. Number two is, you know, you can't think about, should I sell this before Fed raises again? Because the market is operating on expectations. And so if the market is expecting the Fed to continue to raise, whether or not you sell it now or the day they do it, you're still going to see the price be affected by that. Or you can see on this chart, you know, how this REIT has done, how this ETF has done. And it pretty much tracks rate expectations, because as the benefit of holding bonds because of higher yields goes up, the desire to hold real estate, like you said, a bond proxy, goes down. So, you know, I'm in the camp that in a rising rate environment, REITs don't do too well. You know, this is a pretty broadly diversified one, but still, they don't tend to do well because you can just get over, you know, what's the 30 year at right now? Yeah. You know, you can sit on that for the next 30 years and get really solid yields.
2: Yeah, exactly. So it just, like you said, in a rising rate environment, you don't want to be in REITs or bond proxies in general. So you can't have some over time. There are some good performing ones out there, but if you're in a fund, you're getting the good at the bad. So this is, I think, generally not going to do very well. Now, lastly, Luke, I want to talk a little bit about shareholder. Let's just talk about the general theme that when companies go public, there's two types of share classes, which means that shareholder rights are being eroded in many different ways. What are your thoughts on that? Do you think that's going to come back to bite shareholders in the end?
0: And there aren't always dual class structures. You know, you see it a lot more in these tech founder companies. You know, I think the most famous one being Snapchat had a dual share class, and so the S&P wouldn't add it because there's a lot of concerns about governance and voting rights.
2: 36% of new listings in the first half had dual share class.
0: Yeah, I mean, it's definitely changing. It's definitely changing. I think the argument that they have is, oh, well, you know, we can be more long-term focused. I don't know. I think anything that erodes shareholders' rights tends to be a bad thing in the long term.
2: Yeah, bad market. So I want to highlight that before we close because it's certainly rising in popularity and that is not good for shareholders. Now, I'm Justin Klein with Luke Guerrero. 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
19: Breaking news this hour from Town Hall. I'm Rich Thomason. President Trump hails it as a tremendous investment, referring to a new state-of-the-art steel mill that's coming to southeast Iowa. Expected to come online in 2030, the president says it will produce the highest quality, most affordable steel to be found anywhere. The result, he says, of Trump administration pro-American policies. Today, the president will host a day-long AI summit at the White House. Ahead of that, this.
20: OpenAI says it's holding back GPT 6.1 over security concerns voiced by the company's own researchers. The announcement came a day before AI executives were set to huddle with President Trump amid increasing pressure for technology companies to be accountable for how their models can be abused. Meanwhile, NVIDIA unveiled its Open Agent Safety Platform Monday, which it says can help stop autonomous AI agents from misbehaving. It has two elements, OpenShell, a sealed workspace where AI agents can operate with a rulebook to follow, and a separate security layer, Sentry, which monitors and contains suspicious behavior. I'm Ben Thomas.
19: Mediators are reportedly working to broker a U.S.-Iran deal that would end the war, that according to sources speaking to the AP. Iran insists that it had nothing to do with what may have been a foiled terror plot targeting a U.S. base in England. Five men were arrested on explosives and terrorism charges. Those men, British nationals in their 20s, now out on bail. Hurricane Polo has made landfall on Mexico's Baja California Peninsula, bringing flash flooding and winds described by forecasters as life-threatening. The storm could also bring heavy rains and flooding to parts of the U.S. Southwest later in the week. On Wall Street this morning, stock futures are mixed. The Dow futures are down 45 points. The NASDAQ futures 47 points higher. More on these stories, townhall.com.
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28: A little bit lower here, Tom.
29: We need perspective. We got out the Rolodex, and the first thing that came up was a wonderful person. Robert Teeter joins us right now to give perspective here, Silvercrest Asset Management. Can you own equities comfortably here? You're going to tell me it's a boom economy, but I don't see that on the Bloomberg launchpad.
30: Yeah, I think the boom is really in earnings, and that's what you have to hold equities for here. Certainly wouldn't be overweight equity exposure, just given the changes that we've seen in backdrop with inflation above 3, yields above 5 on the 10-year. It's a little bit of a trickier backdrop. Burden is really high on earnings here to deliver in a big way. And you're right, the economy is solid in many ways, little weaker in others.
29: I got 5% Atlanta GDP now. Let's say they're wrong. It's only 4%. Right. I got 3% inflation. That's a banana republic economy. That's all there is to it.
30: That's the problem. Real wages have turned negative. So for a chunk of the consumer base, spending's a problem. So it sort of all hinges on wealth effect here in AI, which is why it's really good that the earnings growth continues to be quite strong. But that has to keep delivering. So that's the real burden here, is follow through on the earnings side. That feeds the wealth effect, feeds the spend. Feeds the spend in data center build out too, which has been a big contributor to that GDP growth.
31: You know, rates, you know, the 10-year at, you know, 5.20, a lot of folks will tell us that's okay given that nominal GDP is 6% plus. But I think what gets people's attention is the velocity from which we went to like 4% to 5.20 on the 10-year. That you don't see that every day, that how quickly that moved. Yet stocks are hanging in there.
30: Yeah, that's right. It's a big shock. I think stocks are hanging in because of the earnings side. But you're right. The move has been very fast. We did a lot of work, sort of at attempt number one for the 10-year to go above 5%. And you're right. Most of it shows that 5% as a number isn't terribly problematic. There have been a lot of times when high valuations have coexisted with 5% yields. But we've gotten here quickly, and we've gotten here in a path where inflation has been heading higher. So I think You know, when you look at just at the numbers, not so much of a problem. But when you look at the change in regime, lower inflation higher rates, which isn't a problem, to where we are now, which is we went from below 3 on inflation, below 5 on the 10-year, and now we're worse on both, and we got there very quickly. So you're right. It makes people kind of take a pause and say, you know, what's going on here? Is this going to lead to a decline in the economy?
31: And I guess Secretary Bessent's plan to lower long-term rates not working as of at least now.
30: Not working so far, no, and that's a concern. You know, I think credibly at the beginning of this year, you easily could have made a case for rates headed quite a bit lower, and that would support valuations. And now I don't think you can make that case as easily. A lot of it does hinge on oil and things sort of out of control of the country.
29: And now time, folks, across the nation, across America, the unfair question of the day. The Anthropic thing, as reported by Amy, does a great job summarizing for Bloomberg here. None of us have seen this in our textbooks. Right. Is there a risk here that at some point we figure out AI's not going to work? Good morning, George Noble. And what does it do to my 401k? I mean, do we go down 1,500 points over a cup of Sanka?
30: That's the big risk here, because AI really is underpinning everything. It's underpinning economic growth. It's underpinning earnings. It's underpinning the equity market. It's underpinning wealth effect, which feeds back into the economy. I don't have a concern that AI won't work, but I think the real thing to pay attention to with AI is timelines. How quickly are companies adapting? How quickly are we going to see ROI in terms of profit margin expansion? And when it comes to the data center build out, you know, there's a lot of timeline risk built in there. You have these permitting problems, you have labor problems, you have energy problems. Things can take longer than expected.
29: I'm guessing I've read 800 red herrings in my life.
30: Yeah.
29: Sweeney has his credenza
31: I've
29: broke
31: written
29: once. He had so many plastic cubes on top of his credenza. I've never seen what Reuters reported last night. Never.
30: Right.
29: It's what is going on?
30: Yeah, I think there's.
29: I mean, I watched Saturday Night Live. Did you know Jaylen was on?
31: Yes.
29: I had to stay up and watch because my Jaylen was on.
31: Sure.
29: And they did a spoof of Dario that was hilarious.
30: That was really good.
29: Come on, this is money. It's not, you know, he's doing the Exorcist thing. But, Robert, this is not normal.
30: It's not normal. Look, I think there are very sound voices on both sides of the so-called P-Doom argument. You know, I kind of fall more in the camp of, there's bad actors out there. They can use a lot of different tools to do bad things, and we have to have guardrails around that. And the same applies to AI. That's the camp I'm in. But I understand that you could have a breakout, you could have a problem. When it comes to the really unique risk factor disclosures and things, you're right. It's very different and unusual. Kind of reminds me in a very different way, in a different tone to. Google back at the IPO, very different type of commentary around, you know, we won't be evil and et cetera. This is sort of a little different take on what I think is trying to capture some attention. You know, you have an interesting issue, you make it very prominent. All good news, all news can be good news when it comes to an IPO and attracting eyeballs.
31: So earnings, as you mentioned, we started off here, Robert, has been kind of the backbone, certainly for equity returns here. If nothing else, the law of large numbers suggests that 2027 numbers growth rates are not going to be as strong as 2026. How does the market digest that type of dynamic?
30: I think that all depends on what the rate backdrop looks like at the point in time. And that's one of the reasons I'm a little more concerned here, is if we get to an environment where people are paying attention to that second derivative, to earnings growth slowing, and it's against this backdrop of yields above 5 and inflation still above 3 and no relief in sight on rates, I think we'll just kind of churn sideways rather than follow those earnings higher. If we get a case to be made that rates are headed lower, then you could get equities very easily following those earnings higher. And it doesn't matter so much whether they're 15, 17, or 19% for next year.
29: I should say Jane Wickland on SNL.
31: Mm-hmm. Yep.
29: Played Emoji. It was unbelievable.
30: It was fantastic.
29: It was absolutely fantastic. Robert Teeter, thank you so much. I'm not as...
30: Thank you.
29: I'm in just absolute awe of this... Anthropic essay. Write it. Amy Thompson writes it up for Bloomberg off of a lot of reporting late last night. The headline there, Anthropic flags, quote, catastrophic AI risks and IPO filing. But there's much more there in terms of the accounting as well. There's an accounting going on. This is so odd and harkens to the great Social Security battle in America. Jack Liu says this is going to begin the day after the 2028 election. Joining us from Pension Central, Liverpool, the United Kingdom, Carolyn Hepker. We're thrilled that she could join us with all of her great work for the continent and her United Pat Kingham. First of all, is Nathan Hager behaving himself? Is he okay?
3: He's down in London. It's about 2.5 hours by train, but he's sounding fantastic on Bloomberg Daybreak Europe. And he's over in London because I'm here in Liverpool. You can see the hubbub behind me. Why? Because we're getting ready for the new British Prime Minister, Andy Burnham, to speak to us at 2 p.m. That's what, in a couple of hours' time. I'm told that it's going to be a big speech. What does that mean? Well, Andy Burnham is going to talk about a hope and reform. He wants to enact change, major change for social care. He wants to address housing, energy, and youth unemployment in Britain. The big question for us, Tom, is how he's going to be able to pay for that.
29: Right.
3: We are told that maybe with social care reform for older people in the UK, that that's going to be tied to reform of pensions that are, you know, given out by the government to older people. And it's all about the budget.
29: Everybody, Caroline, in America would kill for the so-called triple lock, which is my pension just keeps going up based on 2.5% or inflation, or even if wage growth is higher than inflation. It sounds like the proverbial British free lunch. Is there actually a chance the so-called triple lock of pension raises will go away?
3: Well, there might be tweaks. We are told that ministers are not ruling anything out. So, yes, this is the question. Are we going to get more details from Andy Burnham today? Listen, I'll add one factor, though, there, Tom, to that, which is you get on a pension in Britain about £12,500 a year. So it's not enormous. And the reason that they brought in that triple lock is not just because pensioners vote a lot, but it's also because there was a lot of poverty amongst older people in Britain. Now there isn't so much. And so, yes, maybe those ties are going to be loose a little bit. But I think the other issue for this new administration, remember Burnham's only been in since July, along with the Chancellor, John Healey, is what I'll call nostalgia versus a future-looking government. So I've spoken to three ministers whilst I've been up here, including the AI minister, Kanishka Narayan. And when you heard John Healey in the hall here at Liverpool, he was talking about a miner's lamp as a kind of metaphor for guiding, you know, future generations in Britain. It then became an actual prop that he was going around with, speaking to media with. You have to contrast that miner's lamp dating back to the 70s and 80s and ask whether this is a future-focused government. I talked to the AI minister about that. He said, yes, it's all about tying our heritage to what we do in the future. But I think there's a real kind of issue there with nostalgia versus how we deal with today's problems and the future problems.
31: Yep. Caroline, I'm looking at the Bloomberg News Group, and this says that Prime Minister Burnham will pledge to end the drift of recent years by providing more direction to the country. What does that mean?
3: Well, one of it is this issue of ending neoliberalism, of more state control over the basics in life. The main central issue for Burnham is the cost of living in Britain. The thing is, businesses don't mind the positive vibes that Mr. Burnham has brought in as he has become Prime Minister over the last few weeks. He's got good social media videos. He's a sort of good performer when you watch him give a speech. And he's quite easy when he relates to people in the street. Businesses don't mind that positivity, and we've seen an uptick in consumer and business confidence around that. But what they want is delivery, and they want no new taxes, and they want action. And that's really the big question for the government.
29: Caroline, thank you so much. Caroline Hepker from Liverpool. Is the left, the Labour, meet and greet under a really difficult set of economic circumstances?
31: It is.
29: Including sterling weaker.
31: Yeah. So, but this is a big speech, as Caroline was mentioning, for the new prime minister for his party. So
29: we welcome all of you across the nation. Particular welcome to 99.1 FM Nathan Hager Radio in Washington. I was down in Washington yesterday. I'll tell you about that here as we go through the morning. But good morning to all in Washington. With our news in New York City, Michael Barr.
4: Thank you very much, Tom, Paul, and Alexis. Iranian officials said to have privately expressed pessimism about reaching a deal to end hostilities with Washington and reopen the Strait of Hormuz before the U.S. midterm elections in November. Bloomberg's government congressional reporter Zach Cohen.
5: Now, Iran does believe that there's a high chance of the conflict escalating after the November 3rd midterms, according to people that have spoken to our colleagues. And that gives them really very little interest in negotiating with the Trump administration, especially given the fact that they know that he faces domestic political pressure ahead of those votes. One of the key issues, obviously, facing voters is affordability.
4: Bloomberg's Zach Cohen. President Donald Trump has disputed that he asked Chinese leader Xi Jinping if he wanted to buy weapons from the United States. That contradicts an account from the U.S. ambassador to China. President Trump suggested that Ambassador David Perdue was confusing China with Taiwan.
6: I never heard of that one. I'm going to have to ask him. You mean we're going to sell? No, they probably like to buy it because we do make better equipment than them, so maybe it's a good idea.
4: Perdue said the president and President Xi discussed the U.S. selling weapons to China, which would have unraveled decades of U.S. foreign policy posture. The federal government has spent at least $1.7 million to air three different TV ads featuring President Trump. That estimate from Ad Impact. Critics say those ads could violate federal propaganda law. The White House calls them public service announcements. On the Senate floor, Minority Leader Chuck Schumer called the ads a new corruption scheme to abuse American taxpayers.
7: Americans sat down to watch football, not to be force-fed Trump's propaganda on their own dime. Only Trump would have the audacity to force Americans not only to watch his propaganda, but to pay for it.
4: Senate Majority Leader John Thune said he liked the message, but says the ad should not be paid for with taxpayer dollars. Global news 24 hours a day and whenever you want it with Bloomberg News Now. I'm Michael Barr, and this is Bloomberg. Tom, Paul, and Alexis.
29: Good morning, Michael Barr. Thank you so much. Good morning, worldwide. The way you listen to us today is one of the great days in America. It is a baseball extravaganza.
8: Yeah.
29: And it's just the Athletic writes it up nicely. Atlanta Braves. Well over Philadelphia.
8: Okay.
29: So, it's like heavily favored. And you go down here, the Athletic summary here. Are you ready? New York Yankees, 52%. Boston Red Sox, 48%.
8: It's going to be tight. Yep.
29: That's like really, really interesting. This tonight, we've got to win three. I got to give the edge to the Yankees.
8: Well, they're just starting pitching. Yep, exactly right. There you go. So, see if they can. You can't just club your way through the
29: It's like
8: playoffs.
29: A different game because it might write a
8: pitch. And the Yankees have a problem with that. That's
29: so, let's say the Yankees stumble. They can bring in Rodon to pitch three innings.
8: Yeah.
29: And then he can pitch three innings. Rodon, excuse me. I don't know the Yankees lineup side because I don't care.
8: Exactly. I've got the Yankees covered. Yeah, the starting pitching looks great. And, I'm not sure if we're getting Judge. I don't think we are getting Judge for this first.
29: They say it's really iffy here.
8: Yep.
4: But he did practice yesterday.
8: Yeah. What's that?
4: He did practice.
8: He did practice, okay. Yeah. But, these baseball players, you pull a hammy and oblique. I mean, they're not hockey players, that's for sure.
29: Yeah, speaking of which, hockey opens tonight.
8: Yes, exactly.
29: Great. Right. We also have to take time. I was not here yesterday to talk about the weekend festivities. I'm sorry, Michael Barr. A tear. Mr. Verlander's daughter comes out.
4: Oh,
29: gives him a big hug.
4: I was balling. I'm just going to come out and admit it. And it's like, Verlander's balling. It was a great moment.
29: He was a great man. And Scherzer retired the same day. That's really something.
4: Yep. Oh, my. That was beautiful.
29: It was beautiful. And then, of course, we have to circle back here to Mr. Rubenstein on last week with his new book.
8: Yes.
29: About sports and about the Orioles. The Orioles are not listed here.
8: Yep.
29: As a playoff
8: team. The O's are not in it now.
29: Today.
8: But so we'll see. Got the Yankees, Red Sox. There you go.
29: Tyler Kepner. New York Yankees. Great pitching on both sides, but Yankees power wins out.
8: But it rarely does in the postseason. I don't know. You got to hit the small ball. You got to get the runs across, and they typically don't do that very well.
29: Enough baseball talk. The data check is turned upside down. Yes, futures up. The VIX inside 16, a better VIX 15.88. But the yield space changes America. There's no other way to put it. 2-year yield 4.91%. 10-year yield 5.22%. 5.54% in the 30-year bond. Those are, life-changing statistics. It is.
0: For anyone who's worried about back taxes, has not filed tax returns, and doesn't know what to do next, stop and listen. Not filing your taxes can have severe consequences, especially in this political

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1: I'm Nicole Murray with Your Money Now. Aura said that it is delaying plans for its public listing on the NASDAQ due to uncertainty in the IPO market. The delay comes despite strong demand and a strengthening of the business since the start of the IPO process. The company formally launched its IPO plans just last week on September 21st. A U.S. ban on imports of various Canadian goods, including many alcoholic beverages and dairy products, has gone into effect. CNBC reports that the products are estimated to total around $19.9 billion of Canadian imports by the American Action Forum. Treasury yields eased this morning after marching to fresh highs during the previous session amid persistent concerns over inflationary pressures. The 10-year U.S. Treasury note yield was flat at 5.238%. Futures are slightly higher as traders wait for developments in the Middle East. Yesterday, the Dow lost 347, the NASDAQ down 248. That's Your Money Now.
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5: 7:24 on Wall Street. I'm Alexis Christophorus from the Bloomberg Interactive Brokers Studio. Stock futures have been searching for direction all morning long, which may come from a number of catalysts today. Macro data, Fed speakers, and big AI events are all on deck. Under the hood, market breadth remains weak, oil stubbornly high. The sell-off and treasuries looks set to continue. Let's begin with equities, where S&P futures are up 10 points, Dow futures adding 66, NASDAQ futures up by about 86 points. Meantime, Brent crude at $104.28 a barrel, down 1%. WTI crude now down 1% at $91.66 a barrel. We've got 10-year yield down 2 basis points to 5.21%, and the 30-year yield at 5.53%. 2-year yield, by the way, down 2 basis points at 4.90%. In stock news, shares of Vail Resorts down more than 2%. The ski resort operator offering a disappointing outlook for 2027. We've got shares of Netflix up more than 1% here in the pre-market. Deutsche Bank upgrading the streaming video company to buy from hold, saying concerns about engagement were overblown. Bitcoin at $84,000, spot gold at $41.60 the ounce. That's your Bloomberg Business Flash, Paul and Tom.
6: Alexis, thanks so much. Green on the screen. Futures up 11. The VIX under 16, 15. 0.88. Love to have Karen Manna in. She's an investment director.
7: I know.
6: I have no idea what that means, but it sounds really
7: sounds good to me.
6: Fancy. Federated Hermes. What do you people own short-term paper dynamics? What do you make of a 2-year yield nudging 5%? This is your wheelhouse.
8: It is. It's incredible, and it is our wheelhouse. You know, we have a tremendous franchise in liquidity instruments, and we bring that out to the curve, and we've been advocating that folks consider short-duration fixed income. It seems that for a very long time, it was a little bit in money funds, and then you put it in core, multi-sector, anchor of the
6: all
8: portfolio.
6: All this fancy stuff, and you're just saying buy short-term.
8: I'm saying buy short-term. Fill your liquidity bucket first, and then think about where to go, and it's short-term. It's still slightly positive.
6: Paul's got 8 smarter questions than me. Let me just ask this. Is there a difference between what short-term is for retail versus what short-term is for the pros?
8: Well, institutional would be benchmarking to longer-term goals, right? Based on the constituents, based on the nature of the liabilities, where the more retail or consumer-based investor, I think after the long shadow of 2022, just has a little bit of angst over the entire fixed income asset class.
7: Do I lock in yield right now? Because again, I mean, 2 years, Tom mentioned 490, 10-year, 520. Is it time to lock in yield now?
8: It's time to begin to think about it. And okay. I would say it depends, right? Never an attractive answer, but if you can withstand some volatility, if you're going to look day to day and not want to see a negative sign or a red, stick to the front end of the curve.
7: Okay. How about credit risk? I mean, it's almost like I don't feel like I need to take credit risk given some of these treasury yields. How do you guys think about that?
8: We like credit because it gives a little bit more insulation on that volatility around the treasury movement. And the stories behind, particularly in

0: investment grade credit, mortgage backed securities, emerging markets, we can review the story and understand the direction and add a little bit more yield to the portfolio, but get a little bit more protection from the movement in the treasury rate.
1: I see some of the best returns, and looking across the ags here, I mean, the best returns, U.S. leverage loans, 3.5% total return. I mean, really standing out here. I'm surprised the market and market participants are willing to take that much credit risk. What's that tell you?
0: It seems that many market participants are looking at the all-in yield and not discerning on that spread or looking at the potential risks ahead. So we prefer to disaggregate that valuation, of course, and we think that the further down the credit spectrum you go, you're being asked to consider that it will be a more benign outcome than in prior cycles. So as Tom had said, we like to keep it simple, you know, understand what you're doing, keep it toward the front end of the curve, and keep it fairly high grade. Where we would differentiate a little bit on that statement is with emerging markets, because as the team always tells me, they're developing.
1: So I guess our Fed, we're going to have two more, maybe three more rate hikes. What does that do for the fixed income market? It seems like the market's kind of looking through it a little bit. I don't know.
0: It seems like all markets are looking through it a little bit. And what we're back to is really normalized behavior. 10-year U.S. Treasury, as everyone says, tracking toward nominal GDP. Mm-hmm. But I think the lack of forward guidance, the clear removal of the zero interest rate policy and holding rates down, and now you're getting market pricing. So it's a return to opportunity in fixed income. The yield at which you enter is a really good indicator of your long run total return, but there could be some volatility along the way.
2: So I got to ask about price. I mean, it's the end of the month, I think, already. Like, where did September go? And I got, you know, one of the acclaimed Bloomberg indexes is down 4%. I've got a total return fund down 6% in price from the peak of 2026, total return bond fund. I got other bond funds down 4 or 5 of that. When does price shock hit retail where they look at the bond fund? Is it take 1 month, 2 months, 3 months, or before people say, wait a minute, what's going on?
0: That's pretty instantaneous now. I think that
2: I
0: that
2: agree.
0: Knowledge,
2: it's not, like
0: it's not the lag
2: ago.
0: Of waiting for the statement.
2: Thank you.
0: That knowledge of 2022 of yield up is negative for my statement is firmly in the zeitgeist of all investors now.
1: What of the rash of investment grade AI paper we had in the last several months, and folks are saying we might get some more before year end? Is it? How do you guys look at that kind of paper here? Because it doesn't. These are issues that typically come to your market,
0: right?
1: The fixed income market, certainly not in the size they've come into your market. How do you guys view that paper?
0: Well, those entities were capital light.
1: Yep.
0: For very long. So 2024 issued somewhere around, you know, $20 billion in paper, up that by 5 times going into 25, $100 billion, and now we're at $250 billion already. So there has been times this year where the pace of the issuance has caused us to step back and say, okay, really? But when we go back to the basics and we analyze the hyperscalers as we would any other scale, any other issuer, they're fairly attractive here. But again, it's going to be a quarter-to-quarter receiving of their information, digesting of the outlook, and saying, does that hold?
2: I mean, I look at Federated Hermes, and, you know, they have Steve Auth retiring. I mean, think of bond house, money market funds, all the magic they did. They're building in Pittsburgh a statue, like the statue, the Art Deco statue in Rio. It's going to be up on a mountain above Pittsburgh. It's going to be Steve Auth and
1: very
2: Federated and all
1: good.
2: The glow out there. So that's the equity area, and I've got an acclaimed bond fund. We're going to keep the name out of it, not you guys. I got an acclaimed bond fund with a 10-year annual return, including shares reinvested, dividends reinvested, of 1.5% per year. I mean, is the bond story done just because of this equity magnificence, the Steve Auth magnificence?
0: Steve Auth magnificence. I'll leave you with what he told us at his retirement, and it's humility at the highs, confidence at the lows, integrity always.
1: There you go.
0: Really
2: this,
0: something
2: this
0: to think about.
2: This was just next to Carnegie Mellon. There's a a bar, not that I know, that's got wood panel with knots in it.
1: Okay.
2: And the martinis are
1: $6. There you go.
2: That's where they did the party.
1: Karen, what's the story for your team here? Because a lot of folks, I'm guessing on your Federated Hermes team, they haven't seen a 10-year north of 5%. What's the message to kind of your portfolio management teams these days?
0: The message is that we see opportunity. We focus very much on defensive investing, giving our investors fixed income portfolios and outcomes that behave as they expect, and looking toward risk-adjusted returns. But I would say across our investment teams, they're optimistic. We're seeing any orderly spread widening as an opportunity to add. We've been lighter on credit, neutral on investment grade, underweight on high yield. And we just added a touch more mortgage backs last week.
1: Mm-hmm.
0: So we're seeing it as opportunity because our construct on the macro and on the U.S. economy is favorable.
2: Karen, thank you so much. Karen Manna with us, with Federated Hermes this morning. Appreciate that. Futures advanced. She lifts the equity market. That's what Karen does. Futures up 12 right now. That's fractional. NASDAQ up just 0.3%, but we'll take it. The VIX 15.84. In the yield space, let me start with the 30-year bond. This morning it was 5.56, so I guess I could round it up to 6%. That's inflammatory. I won't do that. 5.53%, 5.21% on a 10-year. You know, I get to look at the real yield here.
1: Yeah.
2: 2.86% on a normal 10-year real yield.
1: Yep.
2: You know, what do we do with a real yield of 3%? How does business do?
1: I don't know. I think we're still, what we're hearing from the bankers is they're still coming with more paper. So even though the rates are higher and the yields are higher, a lot of folks feel like they've got a good use of capital here. So we'll see if the AI folks continue to come to the market here in the back.
2: Ski plans this year out west?
1: The talk now from the gang is the Dolomites.
2: The Dolomites?
1: Yeah, I think they're in Italy. That's what the talk is. I'll see if it comes through. We might just end up in Salt Lake like we do every year.
2: Yeah, Audrey Hepburn used to go there. Maybe you'll see Audrey Hepburn
1: exactly
2: there. Sweeney to Italy, the Dolomites. Plan on that. From New York City, across the nation, and worldwide. 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It's Bloomberg's.
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12: With SRN News, I'm Rich Thomason in Washington. President Trump calls it a tremendous investment, referring to a new state-of-the-art steel mill. It's coming to southeast Iowa, expected to come online in 2030. Today, the president will be hosting a day-long AI summit at the White House. Mr. Trump and House Speaker Mike Johnson meet with leading AI industry executives. Mediators are reportedly working to broker a U.S.-Iran deal to end the war. That's according to sources spoke with the AP. Iran says it had nothing to do with what may have been a foiled terror plot targeting a U.S. airbase in England. And Hurricane Polo has made landfall on Mexico's Baja California Peninsula, bringing flash flooding and winds described by forecasters as life-threatening. Wall Street, Dow futures up 77 points. The Nasdaq futures ahead 98 points. More details at srnnews.com.
13: With the Wall Street Business Report, I'm Bill Alexander. Oil prices jumped on Monday as hopes for a near-term U.S.-Iran deal over the Strait of Hormuz faded after President Trump rejected Tehran's latest proposal. The Trump administration on Monday released new fuel economy standards that relax regulatory requirements for automakers to control pollution from gasoline-powered cars and light trucks. The U.S. national average for regular gasoline is $4.48 a gallon. Diesel remains significantly higher, hovering around $6.45 per gallon. U.S. online holiday sales are projected to reach $275.1 billion between November 1st and December 31st, marking a 6.7% increase year over year. That's according to Adobe Analytics. American Express said its credit cards can now be used at over 190 million merchant locations worldwide, with acceptance outside the United States having more than doubled over the past 4 years. For the Wall Street Business Report, I'm Bill Alexander in Washington.
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18: 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The price of crude is back in focus, with oil exports from the Middle East rebounding as Iran's grip on the Strait of Hormuz begins to loosen. The increase in oil flows, which are estimated to be back to about 80% of their pre-war levels, should help ease the energy supply crunch that has dialed up inflationary pressures. Right now, Brent crude at $104.30 a barrel, WTI crude $91.60 a barrel. Stock futures and bonds modestly higher here ahead of reports this week on jobs and inflation. S&P futures up 13 points, Dow futures up 83, and NASDAQ futures gaining 97 points, or about a third of a percent. Meantime, the two-year yield at 4.90%. 10-year at 5.21%. That's down 2 basis points. And the 30-year yield at 5.53%. In stock news, AMD up more than 1% after the chipmaker agreed to buy the AI startup World Labs in an all-stock deal worth $8.2 billion. And Goldman Sachs discussed replacing CEO David Solomon with Chief Operating Officer John Waldron as soon as next year. This is according to the Wall Street Journal. Since Solomon stepped into the top spot at Goldman 8 years ago, the company's stock has more than quadrupled. That's your Bloomberg Business Flash, Tom and Paul.
2: Alexis, thanks so much. This is wonderful. Alpesh Patel is a fixture in the United Kingdom. He does a lot of well-earned perspective on economics, finance, investment, international relations. He's got very fancy parchment from Oxford.
1: Oh.
2: And then he destroyed his reputation. He became an intern in Congress through Boston University. What was it like, Alpesh, your first day working with Congressman Elliot Engel? Talk about culture shock.
15: I tell you, it was the probably the best time of my life working in Congress, and it's why I've not gone into politics in the UK. and the reason is that you're doing really important stuff as a congressman because you've got a lot more power. Power's atomized out there. Here on the British political scene, we've got the party system. Everyone gets whipped into line, so they've got to just follow. So as a backbencher, you're more worried about making sure the bins are delivered on time, whereas a congressman like Elliot Engel at the time, we were lobbying the White House and the State Department to have a country, I won't name the country, a declared a terrorist state. All I'll tell you is that the White House didn't agree to Elliot's lobbying, and many years later, Osama bin Laden was found there.
2: Alpesh, I don't know if you've seen it yet, but the leadership of J.P. Morgan, James Diamond, has a long essay today in the Wall Street Journal, getting out beyond Trump, a plan for the Western world's revival. With your wonderful synthesis of the United Kingdom scene, how do you think the United Kingdom and investment markets across the continent, they perceive us after Trump? What does that look like to you?
15: Well, I think at the moment, what surprises me is how little people look beyond Trump. And I guess it's a cognitive bias. You look at where you are and you think to yourself, right, this is what we're dealing with. It will always be like this, for better or for worse. The advantage the UK has right now and Europe has from an investment perspective is we're not America. Now, I don't mean that in a negative way. What I mean is the reason the FTSE is at near all-time highs, European markets are pumping higher and higher, is because it's a diversification play. So I think at long last, in many ways, in the UK in particular, and with our stock market, which has always, like the rest of the world stock markets, been under the shadow of the American markets, we've now found our place in the world from a stock market perspective, in that we can be non-tech or we can be earlier tech, scale up in the UK, then feel free later on to go to NASDAQ. What does the world look like post-Trump? Well, from a stock market perspective, I'm looking at the NASDAQ at all-time highs. I hope it continues like this. Now, if you're talking politics and New World Order, I suspect what we're thinking, or another New World Order, is what we're thinking is maybe we'll go back, we'll revert back to mean, which is we'll go back to being international law-driven, not so conflictual. More probably Obama-esque, I guess, would recent memory would be that, you know, we work closer together at the UN, in NATO, etc. But you're not actually hearing people say that. You're not hearing people say, well, don't worry, this and this too shall pass. And given what's happened, it's not been so bad for the markets. Now, again, I bring it back to the markets, not been so bad. You might say, well, wait a minute, Alpesh, Middle East conflict. Well, we had those even when we had alliances of the great and the good. You might say, well, what about conflict in Eastern Europe? Well, we had that under, of course, President Clinton. Not his fault, but we had what was going on in Bosnia. So we've had these conflicts regardless of whether or not we're all law-abiding or perceived to be less so, less favorable to international organizations. So in a way, I guess it makes sense we're not looking beyond Trump.
19: Alpesh, your Prime Minister, Andy Burnham, is meeting with his party in Liverpool today. What do European investors, what would they like to hear from this government?
15: I think the number one thing from an investment perspective is, again, the bond markets. Now, again, you know, we run by the same rules as you do. You know the bond market rules everything. So the real concern is, especially given what happened with Liz Truss when she was prime minister, is, okay, are we going to control spending? Now, I think the government has learned that lesson. We can't afford the prime minister to say anything which would see bond yields spike even higher. And our bonds of the same tenor as yours tend to be a bit more expensive. And the view seems to be that's because there's less belief in the credibility of the government on spending. So they might say one thing, but we believe them less than perhaps when the Americans say. Now, we're paying about a percentage point more, usually over the last few years, than the Americans are. And I guess we're just looking for credibility. But I think that memo has been received by Number 10 loud and clear. And I think this government, from the people I know within Number 10, are exceedingly good. And you'll have seen this with the state visit of Donald Trump to the UK. They're very good at pulling in inward investment, bringing that capital in. So I think they're seen as a safe pair of hands.
2: Okay, we're going to have to leave it there. Alpesh, don't be a stranger. Alpesh Patel with us, greatly, greatly appreciated, from the United Kingdom today with Rootbridge Capital as well. Futures up 10 with our news in New York City, Michael Barber.
20: Thank you very much, Tom. Paul, Alexis, Iranian officials have privately expressed pessimism about reaching a deal to end hostilities with Washington and reopen the Strait of Hormuz before the U.S. midterm elections in November. Bloomberg opinion columnist Mark Champion.
21: The U.S. has been very successful, both in blockading the Iranian ability to get its oil exports out and in breaking the Iranian attempt at a blockade. And that success has now emboldened President Trump. He's sounding very confident, says we will win. You know, he wants to impose his deal, a deal that he's willing to accept. You know, so the talks kind of broke down. There's still mediation going on.
20: Bloomberg's Mark Champion. U.S.-Canada relations are likely to deteriorate further after the U.S. went ahead early today with a decision to ban nearly $1 billion worth of Canadian imports, including alcoholic beverages, dairy products, and motorcycles. President Trump claims that Canadians are willing to negotiate.
22: Well, they want to have a deal with us. They call us all the time. The problem is that they've treated the United States very unfairly. They have been one of the worst countries in the entire world. You know, we get along with China, we get along with the people, and we make good deals, but Canada's been really very difficult to deal with, actually.
20: The ban amounts to barely a ripple in $880 billion worth of a two-way annual trade between the two northern neighbors. The Senate passed a bill to limit college athletes to one school transfer during their careers and regulate collegiate sports. The bipartisan Protect College Sports Act was approved on a 77-22 vote and addresses issues including media rights and fee caps for agents. The bill must still be voted on by the House, which is out of Washington until after the November 3rd elections. Pope Leo says concerns about artificial intelligence going rogue are not fake news and should be taken seriously. President Trump has called concerns about AI going rogue a hoax. Global news 24 hours a day and whenever you want it with Bloomberg News Now. I'm Michael Barr, and this is Bloomberg. Tom, Paul, Alexis.
2: Michael Barr, thanks so much. Bloomberg Surveillance, the news update, the Michael Barr moment. It's brought to you by IBKR. For the past 3 years, Interactive Brokers, individual clients, they average 24.3% annually, beating the Standard & Poor's 500, lower costs, and access to 170-plus global markets. It matters. 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I think, Paul, like the James Diamond essay is really a clarion call.
19: Yeah, like, I think so. I mean,
2: what's next?
19: Yeah, what's next? And, you know, talking about shoring up some allies' relationships as it relates to competing with China going forward. That's one of the themes.
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23: This is Albert Moeller for townhall.com. 25 years after 9/11, the Americans and the British are still wrestling with the big challenge we face and a crucial question. Is the big challenge Islam or Islamism? The Economist magazine recently published a notable cover story where they argued, and I quote, "Islam poses no serious danger, but Islamism and the fear of Islam do." Then they argue Islam is not a threat, but Islamism is. They define it as a fringe ideology in Islam, the belief that government and society should be guided by Islamic principles. The problem for that theory is that central to Islam, not just Islamism, but Islam, is the combination of Islam as a religion and a government. It's not a peripheral idea to Islam. It's not a misreading. It's in the Quran. When you look at Islam, you're looking at a civilizational project. You are looking at a civilizational challenge. And quite honestly, we had better recognize it as such.
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4: KDOW. I'm Nicole Murray with Your Money Now. President Trump has announced that the company Mesabi Metallics will build a $15 billion steel plant in Iowa over the coming years.
5: The project is expected to create up to 6,000 new construction jobs, nearly 2,000 manufacturing and mining jobs, and add another $95 billion to the U.S. economy.
4: Trump added the facility would be the largest plant of its kind in U.S. history. Meta has announced Muse for Small Business, a version of its popular AI agent designed for the workplace. While it's historically been reliant on digital ads, Meta is pushing into the business world with AI. The stock is up 25% this month. Mistral Chief Executive Arthur Mensch on CNBC accused leading global artificial intelligence companies of using the debate over the safety of the technology as a cover-up for their negligence. Mensch has been critical of AI amid the safety debates across the industry. Futures have risen this morning. That's Your Money Now.
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2: Good morning, everyone. Really interesting conversation yesterday. Master and Stenovic just killing it with the guy pushed out of the door. I like the AI treatment here, Paul Sweeney.
1: Yep.
2: Bob Chapek, Disney, underwent publicized friction with Robert Iger, who remained as executive chairman through late 2021.
1: Yes.
2: This ended ugly.
1: It ended ugly, and Bob Chapek, who was a 30-year veteran of the Walt Disney Company, Tom, he cut his teeth back in the home video business. Remember when that was a huge business for these media companies? A movie would come out in the theater, and then they would go sell you...
2: Michael Eisner.
1: Yeah, sell you the videotape, and he'd play it over and over and over
2: Mary
1: again.
2: Mary Poppins.
1: For your kids.
2: The longest movie.
1: Yeah,
2: you could
1: so,
2: sleep through it.
1: Exactly. So that was his business, and then he went to the parks business, which is now the biggest profit generator of the company. So been with the company a long time. Bob Iger did not want to give up leadership. We saw that over a decade. When it finally came to pass to Bob Chapek, right as COVID was hitting, which impacted terribly the Walt Disney Company's businesses and the parks and all that kind of stuff. So he took the top job at a very difficult time and it did not go particularly well. Plus, you had Bob Iger still there as chairman. It never really went well as a plan to, for Bob Chapek. And he was forced out during difficult times. Iger came back to, quote-unquote, right the ship.
2: Carol Masser, and here Tim Stenovic, with Bob Chapek.
3: You know, it's my understanding that you haven't been to a Disney park since you were fired.
7: True.
3: You dedicate the book to your family, including your grandkids and future grandkids. Are you ever going to take them to a Disney park?
7: Well, they go. I just don't know that I'm at least psychologically in a position where I can go. You know, Disney at its facade is all about, you know, harmony and respect and being the best you can be. And you can probably understand for me, given how I've been erased from the company, how I was pushed out, that it would, and the way they did it, that it would be very difficult for me to go sit on It's a Small World after all and sort of attach that with what I've seen. I respect the company. I respect the brand. I respect the creative content that comes out of that company. It's just that this particular chapter of the company, I don't think reflected well on it or the people that, you know, made the decision.
2: Tim, killing it with Bob Chapek there of Disney. Futures Advance up 16 right now. This is what's going on out there. Bob emails in. Bob played big goalie in college, Mark Carney.
19: Okay.
2: And he's younger now, so he can pop a 22-year bond.
19: Yeah.
2: He just bought a 6.25% yield on a small company called Bob Microsoft.
19: Yeah, sure.
2: And I looked at the chart, and the chart is jaw-dropping. Down 17% in price from a 92 level late last year, 92 to 77 is the price.
19: Yep.
2: That's what you do with bonds if you're a bond guy, Bob.
19: Well, you got to hold them till maturity. I mean, that's kind of the
2: way they play. How do you hold them to maturity? Bob is like 82 or 78.
19: Yeah, that's a problem. But you got to think Microsoft's going to pay you back.
2: He's giving that to his grandchildren?
19: I guess so. But you got to feel like Microsoft's going to pay you back at par. You know, it's Microsoft. But yeah,
2: it's AAA rated.
19: But you know, I think what the longer end of those issuances by these hyperscalers is, you kind of know more is coming. More supply is coming, so it doesn't give a lot of price support to the stuff that's already out there. So that's the problem if you're trying to trade these things, which I don't think people are. I think people, if you're buying Microsoft paper, you're buying it to stick in your kids' retirement funds.
2: Seriously, we're back to our ute. The guy I learned this from at Bloomberg was Pim Fox.
19: Yeah.
2: Pim would sleep with the blue Standard & Poor's blotter book looking for bonds.
19: Yep.
2: It's 77 down from 92.
19: Yeah.
2: But that's how you do it.
19: That's how you do it. So, again, you're going to get a lot more of this AI paper coming, is what they're telling us here, because they're going to spend jillions of dollars on these data centers.
2: Bob, thanks for sending that in as well. I think he's the, you know, the hockey star tonight. I think I think Bob up
19: can't
2: in
19: be hockey starting already. Didn't we just finish? Long season.
2: Yeah, we just finished. Exactly. It's a long, long season. What do we got to do? It's the album of the year. Rolling Stones, Steve Jordan on drums. Good morning.

0: Breaking news this hour from Town Hall. Amit Thomason. Russia is stepping up its relentless attacks on civilian targets in Ukraine.
1: Russia's round-the-clock bombardment of Ukraine has pounded apartment buildings, offices, gas stations, data centers, and a building of the National Academy of Sciences of Ukraine in downtown Kyiv. Kyiv resident Anna Lysenko says, I was on the bench when I heard the explosion and felt the blast wave covering me. I covered my head with a blanket and ran into the corridor. All the doors in the apartment flew open and the windows were shattered. Meanwhile, Ukraine is striking back at Russian defense plants and oil facilities. I'm Lisa Dwyer.
0: There are reports of diplomatic efforts, negotiations aimed at ending the Iran war.
2: Two regional officials confirm that mediators are working with both Iran and the U.S. on a proposal that would include reopening the Strait of Hormuz and lifting the U.S. blockade and then removing sanctions on Iran. According to the draft text being discussed, the strait would reopen in accordance with a separate deal that Iran's been discussing with Oman on the other side of the strait, and it would include no tolls, something Tehran has pursued. That deal seeks to temporarily manage shipping traffic on what was seen as an international waterway before the war. One source says the UK is seeking Iranian concessions on nuclear issues that would include allowing inspectors to enter the country. I'm Charles de Ledesma.
0: Oil prices have been volatile. AAA has a gallon of regular gas averaging $4.45 this morning. That's actually down a couple of cents from yesterday. An AI summit on tap today at the White House, with President Trump and House Speaker Johnson meeting with top AI executives amid fears of AI going rogue. Watching Wall Street, Dow futures are up 117 points. The NASDAQ futures ahead 109 points. More on these stories, townhall.com.
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0: Violent student demonstrations have wreaked havoc on French high schools in the past few days. Close to 200 arrests yesterday alone. The French prime minister warns against any irresponsible escalation of the unrest.
5: The demonstrations, which began in Paris last week and have spread to other cities, have seen teenagers blockading their schools for days. They stem from issues including overcrowded classes, heavy workloads, and a shortage of teachers. Writing on social media, Mr. Le Cornu cited reports of incidents involving fireworks, fires and violence. The Interior Minister, Laura Nunez, said the protests were being hijacked, with injuries to staff, students and security forces occurring on Monday. The union that defends the rights of students says it will call for a nationwide blockade on Tuesday.
0: The BBC's Paddy Maguire. Pope Leo has wrapped up his visit to France, urging Europe not to forget, but rather to embrace its Christian heritage to meet the challenges of today and tomorrow. Townhall.com. Texas Governor Greg Abbott has waived restrictions on a type of diesel fuel typically reserved for off-road vehicles.
6: The Republican governor issued a disaster proclamation. It's part of an effort to curb skyrocketing gas prices amid a growing diesel shortage. Texas truckers can now tap into cheaper off-road farm fuel on public highways to fight record high diesel prices. Governor Abbott says the state is waiving roadside penalties on red-dyed diesel meant for tractors and other off-road equipment. This fuel is tinted red because it skips highway fuel taxes, since farm tractors work fields instead of roads. John Scott reporting.
0: Supreme Court Justice Samuel Alito will no longer take part in a major climate change case. That recusal comes after environmental groups, as well as ethics advocates, urged Alito to step aside because he owns stock in several oil and energy companies. More on these stories, townhall.com.
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16: Not greatest day on Wall Street, but it is the month of September and we are going to get through this, I promise you. We will start moving back to earnings season in about 2 weeks. I think that'll be a good thing for the market because instead of focusing on inflation, focusing on interest rates, focusing on geopolitics, we'll focus on earnings. And last quarter was stunning and spectacular. I'm not promising anything because the way the yields are moving up, not that where they are, because they're actually lower than they were in 1996. But what we're looking for is something to break. People get nervous when interest rates move so fast, so far. You know, 100 basis points, 1% is not the craziest number, but when it's in a month, it stresses people out because we go, okay, if you were borrowing money 60 days ago, and you looked at rates, you'd say, okay, I feel comfortable with that. Some people will get into adjustable rate mortgages. Okay, I'm good with that. And the rate adjusts as the yields adjust. And in a one-month period, your rate may just have changed from, you know, a $3,500 mortgage payment to a $4,500 mortgage payment, and that's too much for you. I'm using hypothetical numbers, but you get the idea. Things break. Property taxes go up because borrowing for counties, for cities, for states, for the federal government goes up. And it's not free money. At some point in time, that has to be covered by somebody. Or when new debt is issued, it's someone says, pay up because you're not living up to your end of the bargain and keeping everything balanced in your county, your city, your state, your government. So that's what's happening right now. I am not freaked out. If I die today, I want you to stay invested in the stock market. I want you to manage your risk better. In case you're in something that's losing money, no. No. In case you're into something with too much debt, probably not a good idea. Or that should start becoming your riskiest stock. Whereas maybe last year, your riskiest stock was a company that was losing money. It's a different profile. So today, the major averages finished broadly lower. And for the record, CFP Chad Burton's going to be in segment 2, 3, and 4 today. That means we have a seminar coming up. I do want you to attend. And I do want you to listen to what he has to say because it's very different content than what I present to you. And he'll be on a couple more times before the event. So the major averages finished broadly lower. Sharp swings in crude oil, elevated treasury yields, and shifting headlines around the U.S.-Iran negotiations. I'm now at the point of cynicism where I guess on Friday or Saturday, Iran's like, hey, we have a peace proposal. We could open up the Strait of Hormuz in 7 days, not 30 days like we said before, 7 days. And Trump didn't say you're fired. He just said no deal. Did I expect a deal to be signed? I did not expect it to be signed. He knows what's good and bad, and he's running on his timetable. Something to do with after the elections. if the elections don't go his way, would there be a strong enough Congress to say no to any more bombing of Iran or the Strait of Hormuz? It depends. And that's one of the reasons Wall Street gets a little bit nervous. I predict the market will be near record highs at the end of the year based on earnings. I'm not pounding the table to impress you or to go out on the limb. It's just, I've seen this all before. Oil and interest rates provided the primary macro headwinds. Crude surged more than 3% today to $95 a barrel during the morning after President Trump rejected Iran's ceasefire proposal. The 10-year note yield climbed to 5.26%. Those two moves fueled broad selling that briefly pushed losses in the major averages towards about 1%. So for the day, the S&P 500 down 0.5%, the NASDAQ down 92 basis points, almost 1%, the Russell 2000 down 69 and or 2/3 of 1%. So a disastrous day. The tone improved considerably around midday as a series of headlines suggested that diplomatic channels remain open despite substantial differences between the U.S. and Iran. President Trump was reported by CNN to be the open to sanctions relief in exchange for progress towards a nuclear deal. There's a group called Al-Hadaf. They reported that Iran had agreed to halt uranium enrichment in exchange for easing U.S. sanctions. Other reports indicated the talks between the two sides are expected to continue this week. So the developments kind of prompted a little bit of a reversal in the market state. Not enough to get us into the green, but enough to say, be careful being out of this market. Missing the biggest up days of the year could be problematic. I'm not worried about this market. Now, again, if there's a nuclear strike tomorrow from a made-up terrorist group, from a made-up Tom Cruise Mission Impossible, anything can happen. So I always have to see, you know, couch my life and my opinions on that. Bloomberg reported that the Iranian officials are pessimistic about reaching an agreement to end the war and reopen the Strait of Hormuz before the midterms. Oil closed up 0.3% higher at $92.44 a barrel. Actually, that was 3% higher. Sorry. Despite the intraday recovery, selling remained relatively broad into the close. Cyclical and growth-oriented areas accounted for much of the weakness. Communication services down 1.7%, consumer discretionary down 1.6%, financials down 1.1%, industrials down 1%. So you're going to hear a lot of chatter about broad-based selling. I think that changes. In the short term, I think that's good for valuation metrics. Again, I if you're an individual stock owner, you need to be careful, especially if you own something with a lot of debt or it's losing money. If you're an index investor, buy every 2 weeks. That's what I do with my 401k. So Meta Platforms down 4.7%, giving back a little bit of last week's double-digit advance. To me, it's a long-term accumulate. More on that maybe in a minute. Semiconductor stocks were another source of weakness, with the Philadelphia Semiconductor Index falling 1.6%. NVIDIA was up 1.6%. Wait, what? You're the king of semiconductors. Why were you up when everyone else was down? Because they increased their stock buyback by $150 billion, jumping from $85 billion all the way to $235 billion. They also launched its open agent safety platform, helping the IT sector hold up better against some of the other growth-oriented sectors of the market. Defensive-oriented stocks kind of edged out some support today for the market. MongoDB down 18% today after their CEO quit. He stepped down, leaving a huge performance package on the table. And it's a great company, MDB. And just Meta Platforms, Facebook made him a deal they can't refuse. It's that good of a deal. Nike up 1.7%, displayed notable relative strength ahead of the report Thursday afternoon. When you're down 60% from your all-time highs, Yeah. You can have support on a down day. NASDAQ's up 15.4% year to date. The Russell 2000 up 13.5%. The S&P 500 up 12.2%. The S&P Mid-Cap 400 up 9.6%. All having great years. I think all will be higher relatively. Speaking by the end of the year, except for maybe the Russell. We'll see. You can sign up for the next event. It's October 15th, Thursday, in Foster City at the Crown Plaza Hotel. It's Wealth Preservation Retirement Planning, my last event of the year. My next three segments, I'm going to be talking to CFP Chad Burton about what's happening in the bond markets, inflation, interest rates, and your retirement. Stay with me.
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31: I'm Nicole Murray with Your Money Now. Alaska Airlines said it is overhauling its Alaska and Hawaiian cabins to include brand new top-tier suites, a premium economy class, and other features. CNBC reports that Hawaiian and Alaska completed their merger in 2024, but will continue to operate as distinct brands. Oil prices have dropped by more than 1% as Middle East supply concerns persist. West Texas Intermediate at $90 a barrel, Brent at $103. Transportation Secretary Sean Duffy, major airlines, and more are urging Congress to quickly approve an additional $30 billion for aviation reforms.
0: A lot of these products we can't buy off the shelf. A lot of the products are being built for us specifically for this brand new air traffic control system.
31: Congress approved $12.5 billion over 5 years in 2025 for airport upgrades. Futures have risen. Both Dow and NASDAQ futures up by more than 100 points. That's your money now.
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1: 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Chad, interest rates have increased, and we may be in for a higher for longer rate environment. What's your current take on the traditional 60-40 portfolio and bonds in an environment where rates are more traditionally normalized and yet higher than they were a few years ago?
2: That's a good question, because when people are looking currently at their bond funds and their 401k or brokerage accounts or wherever they see it, they're seeing an actual total return decline this year, which in some cases in bonds, you really have to take a little bit of a closer look, Rob, because bonds have two components. They have the price that you pay for the bond, and then it has the stated coupon rate. And you could be paying a premium for the bond. You could be buying the bond at a discount. So there's a total return. And what you're seeing on, if you run a chart anywhere or look at the returns of the bond fund, you're seeing that, okay, I've got a negative return. In fact, if you look at the US aggregate bond market and you look at an ETF like AGG, you're going to see a slight decline this year. Or if you look at a California Muni fund, you're

0: now might be a good time to look at buying more bonds, depending on where you're at in the life cycle. And so people have questioned the 60-40 portfolio a couple of times, right? When you have these stock market runs like this, they're like, why do I need 40% in bonds when I retire? And maybe that's, you know, not necessarily the right number for you or I or somebody else, depending on how aggressive they are. But there are some interesting issues, right? We look at 2022. Remember that?
1: Oh, I do. That was a bad year to retire, as you often say.
0: Yeah, it was since the Great Recession, it was one of the toughest years on a balanced portfolio because the stock market was down 18%, but bonds were also down 13% because we had this jump in interest rates. And it was, you know, somewhat short-lived, and it really mattered if you just sold your bonds early. But what it has people questioning is the correlation between the stock market and the bond market. It used to be much more negatively correlated, and now everything kind of tends to work together a bit more. And the stock market has been very resilient lately for this increase in interest rates. I mean, wouldn't you agree with that?
1: Absolutely. It's what I like to say is this move up on the bond yields was so fast, it's probably going to break something because, simply put, if you're planning on getting a mortgage at 6%, now it's at 7%, you can't afford it. It broke your idea of getting said mortgage. And it's so much bigger than that. Private credit, government bond yields. It's a lot going on. And yet at the same time, even though I know things could break, I'm also tempted because like municipal bonds look attractive on the real rate of return. And it's been an interesting time. And it begs into your, or it plays into your sequence of returns theory, but respond to me and I'll come up and try to keep pace with you.
0: Well, no, I think you're hitting a dead on, right? We have a situation where when we're looking at bonds, when bonds are starting to pay on more of the secure stuff around 6%, it creates a lot of competition for the stock market, especially for retirees. And we have a lot of those, right? The baby boomers are still turning 65 at like 10,000 a day or something like that. So there's a lot of people going into retirement and they start to diversify. You should be diversifying, you know, 5 years out from retirement, not at retirement. But unfortunately, you know, people don't tend to get a plan until they retire.
1: I'm guilty of that.
0: Yeah. And so when you start to see that, and I've been seeing rates, like I saw one insurance company offer a fixed rate of 5.8% for 5 years. And so sometimes retirees are looking, okay, yeah, I can get, you know, typically the stock market averages 8 to 11, depending on it. You know, over the last 50 years, the stock market's averaged 11%, and it's been positive 80% of the time. But people start to say, I need some fixed income. I need some fixed safe money. So where do I put that? It starts to become competition for bonds. And because stocks and bonds have moved more closely correlated in the past, you know, you could look at your stocks and say, okay, stocks are up. Bonds are typically, you know, just paying their fixed interest rate. But when stocks are down, people tended to flock towards bonds and bonds would go up in value. And that just hasn't happened as much lately. That's why the new 60-40 should be more like something, and this is, you know, everything is individualized per person, but maybe it's 55% stocks, 10% alternatives, and 35% in bonds. You know, something like that, right? Where you add some alternatives for income and alternatives for inflation hedge as you go more into fixed income in retirement. So it's something that people really need to take a look at, because when you're building wealth, as you always say, Rob, it's pretty easy. You know, you pick some good index mutual funds and ETFs and you just save. That's the most important thing you can do. But when you start drawing from your portfolio, you need that fixed income. You need some of that safe money. You need some of that inflation hedge in the portfolio.
1: Speaking about picking index funds, like I'm good at stock picking, or I like to think that I'm good at stock picking. I'm not very good at bonds. Is this a time as a financial planner where you've got a little bit more ammo over someone like me? Because you could say, Rob, think munis, or think, you know, 2 year versus 5 year. Don't lock up for 30 years. Do you see what I'm about? I think it's a pretty good time for savers, but I'm a very big amateur when it comes to bonds.
0: Yeah, and it is. And there's so many choices. You have bond funds, which is what most people look at in their 401k. You have ETFs that you can buy in your brokerage account. And you can also start to do individual bonds. Typically, when you're moving more than 250,000 into bonds, you'd want to look at individual bonds, which we could talk about more next segment. But it's a little bit of everything, right? We look at it as the core part of your bonds, and then the strategic part, which might be in funds.

0: But of the core, you know, good ETFs or individual bonds are really important, in my opinion, if you're in an environment where interest rates could continue to increase.
1: Is it realistic? And earlier I admitted that I'm not very deep in my financial plan. I've started a financial plan, but I still want to do the dividends from stocks versus bonds. For some reason, I've got an aversion to bonds. It's silly. I know it. You know it. But is there, do you see where I'm going at with that point?
0: Yeah, we actually deal with that quite a bit because people feel like they get burned from bonds because they start going in and then 2018 happens, or like, you know, 2026 when bonds are down, it happens.
1: Okay.
0: They still give you that cushion and that fixed income, and it helps with the order of stock market returns that we, you know, always talk about. But if you have a lot of money, if you're wealthy enough that you could just invest in stocks, and because you have so much wealth, the dividends from those stocks alone, so maybe 1.5 to 3% of your portfolio, you could live off of that, and that's fine. Mm-hmm. And you're buying stocks that tend to increase their dividends, that could help you with your inflation. That's fine. As long as you're willing to take that more volatility, you'll probably, that'll probably pay off for you over a 50-year period.
1: Good to know. If people want to talk with CFP Chad Burton, you can find him at his website, chadburton.com. Plus, it's worthy of mentioning that we're doing a wealth preservation and retirement planning event. You can sign up for it. It's October 15th at the Crown Plaza Hotel in Foster City, 6:30 to 8:30. Sign up at robblackshow.com or chadburton.com. That's his last event of the year, 6:30 to 8:30, October 15th, wealth preservation, retirement planning, strategies for your future.
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3: The fight for your holiday shopping dollars has begun. Target is lowering prices on nearly 2,000 items ahead of the holiday season. It covers home items, apparel, and accessories. It's on top of price cuts earlier this year on more than 3,000 items. CEO Michael Fiddelke has been leading a turnaround effort at Target. Used car seller CarMax is reporting higher profit in sales for the summer quarter. It was selling more vehicles at higher prices. CarMax says it continues to price competitively and has been improving the in-store experiences and online capabilities. Reuters says McDonald's is now using artificial intelligence to set prices. It's looking at costs and what customers are willing to pay at each restaurant. That's your Fox Business Report. I'm Jenny Coselda. Invested in you.
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11: With SRN News, I'm Rich Thomason in Washington. Russia is stepping up its relentless
10: attacks on civilian targets in Ukraine, launching round-the-clock drone and missile strikes. Ukrainian President Volodymyr Zelensky says, yes, there have been more casualties. There are reports of negotiations, behind-the-scenes diplomatic efforts aimed at ending the Iran war, nothing official just yet on any concrete results. Oil prices have been volatile amid uncertainty over the Iran situation. AAA has a gallon of regular gas averaging $4.45. That's down a couple of cents from yesterday's average. An AI summit is on the agenda today at the White House, with President Trump and House Speaker Mike Johnson meeting with top AI industry executives. On Wall Street, stock futures in positive territory. The Dow futures are up 149 points. NASDAQ futures ahead 133. More details, srnnews.com.
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1: Joining me now, CFP Chad Burton. You can find him at chadburton.com. He is with EP Wealth, as am I. He and I worked together for 25 roughly years and put together a good financial planning team that we still work together. And it's nice to see. Chad, we're talking about individual bonds. Let's talk about individual bonds versus mutual fund bonds versus ETFs. What do we need to know off that concept? And then let's get into the whole laddered portfolio, because laddered portfolio was one of the first things I learned about 30 years ago when I got into this industry.
0: Yeah, and they're looking fairly attractive right now for people that are retiring soon or are in retirement and need a specific stated income. So we'll talk about that. I mean, first of all, you know, a mutual fund is just one account where the manager is putting the money to work for everyone, right? Mm-hmm. And the issue with bond funds, some of the bigger retail ones, is that when you look at a year like, let's say 2022, or even this year, when you have bonds down a bit, right? They're looking like they're posting a negative return. What happens is people will look in their 401k and they're like, oh, I thought this was a safe bond fund. I better sell it right now and go to cash. And if you get too many investors doing that in a bond fund, it could actually force the managers to sell bonds that they would prefer to hold on to maturity, right? Because if you buy a bond and let's say it's paying 5%, new bonds come out and they're paying 5.5%, your bond falls in value on paper if you try to sell it on the open market. Because why would they buy your bond at 5% when they can buy a new one at 5.5%, right? And so when interest rates go up, you're going to see a decline in value on paper. It's kind of like, here's the market value if you try to sell this bond early. But if you hold the bond till maturity, it's still going to mature at the face value, even if the current value is lower than that. That makes sense?
1: Yes.
0: So the problem comes on a lot of the big retail funds where so many people try to sell all at once, it forces the manager to sell a bond early at a loss when they would have otherwise kept it to maturity or kept it, you know, another 5 or 6 years and then done something else with it. So it's that forced selling that can kind of force an ugly return in some cases.
1: Is it fair to say people shouldn't get involved with bonds if you're not comfortable sticking out the term of the bond? I know it's very generic, but go ahead.
0: It is. I think that that's a great question. I haven't thought about it that way, but I think that, you know, people as they get within 10 years from retirement should probably be allocating some to bonds. Okay. Just to get that safety principle. I mean, even in my own portfolio, Rob, I'm pretty aggressive, but I typically in my retirement accounts have at least 5 to 10% in bonds so that if there is a large stock market correction, I have something to sell that I can really take advantage of the dip.
1: Okay.
0: Right. Really something I can rebalance, because when I look at the total returns and the volatility of 100% stocks versus 85/15, knowing that I'll rebalance when the stock market has those occasional declines, being the 100% stocks, the total return just isn't enough to deal with the volatility and the lack of the ability to take advantage of the declines for me. So I like a little bit my retirement accounts. I'll like more once I get closer to retire, and who knows when that'll be, because I love what I do. But going back to it, I mean, most people are stuck with the bond funds. And some 401ks might have ETFs, which is just a fund that trades like a stock all day long, and it's a little bit more tax efficient. So it makes a little bit more sense to have an ETF, a lower cost ETF, and a taxable account for bonds. For example, if you're buying municipal bond funds, you could always kind of look at something like CMF, which is an ETF. It's not a recommendation. It's just something that I look at all the time to see what's the total return of the iShares California Muni Bond Fund ETF CMF versus, you know, some of the other municipal bond funds out there that have the same kind of range of maturity. So what I would like to say is that we're in an environment where it's really hard to guess where interest rates are going. And you could, or I could argue to you that, Rob, rates are going to go up because of the AI boom. It's just going to continue on. There's a huge build out in infrastructure from chips to AI and everything else, so that inflation is an issue. So rates are going to continue to go up. Or I could also argue that, hey, Rob, there's kind of an inflation bubble based on what all the CEOs did of saying there's this perceived risk of AI, which is really, in my opinion, kind of a threat to the large language models versus some of these smaller companies that are coming out with agents that can run on your own, you know, laptop or servers.
1: And open weighted models, yep.
0: So I could argue that there is going to be a slowdown in that, and there could be a little bubble kind of aspect to certain parts of AI, and that we might see a pullback, and then your bonds could go up in value and rates could come down as the Fed needs to stimulate the economy if we go into a recession, right? I could argue either way. We could spend all day doing that. If you don't know and you feel like rates are going to be a lot higher and you're going into retirement and you have more than $250,000, that to me tells that you should be looking at a potential individual bond portfolio.
1: Okay.
0: And there's two ways to do that. There is a bond ladder, or there's just a total return bond, you know, individual bond portfolio. The nice thing about individual bonds, if you own the individual bond directly and interest rates go up and the bond falls in value on paper, again, you own the bond. You don't have anybody else forcing the manager to sell. It's just you. So if you say, okay, interest rates have gone up, this bond has fallen on paper, hey, it doesn't matter. This thing matures in like 5, 10 years, whatever the length of the bond is, and I'm going to get the face value of the bond at that point. So it gives you a little bit more control of getting a stated return of capital at a specific date where that you don't have in a mutual fund. That makes sense?
1: It does to me.
0: Yeah.
1: I'm pretty intimate with this stuff as well. So I think for some people, it's complicated.
0: Yeah, it is. And so if you want bonds in the portfolio, just to have a little bit of that safety, but you don't need money for 7+ years, you're just doing an actively managed individual bond portfolio makes sense. Ladders, though, are really nice for people that need a stated spend. So let's say you have money that you're trying to invest and you know that, hey, starting in 5 years, I've got $500,000 to invest, but starting in 5 years, I know I'm going to spend $50,000 a year. So you could do like a 5 to 15 year, you know, California municipal bond ladder, where you own individual bonds that start maturing at $50,000 a year, starting in 5 years. And you're looking at, you know, last time I looked at this is a little over 3.8% tax-free yield at inception, which is like, you know, in California at the highest brackets, earning almost 8.3% in a taxable return, like a bank account. Now you're not FDIC insured, but if you go with, you know, really high credit quality bonds, I'm not, you know, too worried about not getting your principal back. Right. So there's definitely more risk than a CD, but you're talking about a much higher after-tax yield because California municipal bonds are state tax-free and federal tax-free. So you can have those bonds, you invest the money, you have those bonds starting to mature at least $50,000 a year, starting in 5 years when you need to start spending that money. When it goes out longer where you don't really need the money for a longer period of time, I don't necessarily say, hey, let's go with a ladder, because when you ladder a bond portfolio, most of those bonds are going to be maturing in like July or January. So a lot of times if you're not spending the money and those bonds are always maturing, you know, 1/10 of your portfolio, let's say every year, then you're having to reinvest those proceeds at kind of a price point where everybody's trying to invest in bonds at the same time. So you don't necessarily get the best price. And so if you want more of a total return, you just do an actively managed individual bond portfolio. If you have a very specific spending goal, that's when a laddered portfolio makes sense, where you could say, hey, I need $50,000 a year in 5 years. Here's $500,000. I want, you know, a 10-year ladder that starts maturing in, in 5 years. And so you start getting that interest build up over that period of time. And then you start getting your money paid back to you over that 10-year period, starting in 5 years. So, and that's really attractive too, Rob, in an IRA. You know how you have to start taking required minimum distributions at age 75?
1: Yes.
0: That is really attractive in an IRA right now, in my opinion. Okay. That, hey, I know I'm forced to pull out, let's say, 30 grand a year from my IRA at 75, at least. I know I need some fixed income, and I know I'm going to need to spend that money when I pull it out of my IRA. There's some really good, you know, laddered buys that you can do within an IRA account of individual bonds that mature annually. So you can have that money ready with no stock market risk to be able to pull it out and spend it.
1: Let's talk about history real quick, because we don't have a lot of time left in the segment. But yep. Back in 1996, the 10-year treasury was at 6.44%. Today, it's roughly about 5.2%. People are freaking out all over CNBC, all over Bloomberg. The 30-year was at 6.71%. Today, it's around 5.4%. It's interesting to note, like, even the 10-year in 96 started the year at about 5.5. It moved up to about 6.5. So we've seen this before. And the results, the stock market went up in 96, 97, 98, 98, and then 99, and then 2000 finally hits a wall. Should people be freaking out right now? Or what, do you see where I'm going at it with a comparison? I think we're back to normalized bond yields.
0: I think we are. I think we had too much of a super low interest rate environment. What was concerning me, especially after COVID and the crisis and all that money printing and interest rates being really low, is that if we went into a true financial issue situation, right, a true recession, there was no arrows in the quiver for the Fed to fight this stuff.
1: Right.
0: So we had just artificial money that was kind of ballooning different assets in different places, especially the housing market.
1: Yep. If you go back before 2020 and COVID, you can go back to 2001 and 9/11. That's when this craziness just started of lower rates. Like, it's been 25 years of lower rates, and that's only started to reverse in the last two.
0: Yeah. I can point back to cassette tapes of you and I on radio in early 2000, feeling like, I think rates seem to be a little too low now. I think they would likely go up. And so, yeah, I mean, 7% mortgages are way more normal than a 4% mortgage, Rob. I mean, it's just the way it is.
1: Do you have any interest in those cassette tapes? Because I've got about 60 that a super fan gave me a couple years ago.
0: No way. I wonder if they still work, or if they, you know, how the videotapes can disintegrate over time.
1: They work. You just have to transfer them with a USB cord with something like from ThinkGeek, from, you know, cassette to MP3 file. Anyway,
0: sounds like a good intern job.
1: Sounds like I don't want them. I want to throw them away. I'm done thinking about the past. But it's CFP Chad Burton. You can find him at chadburton.com. You can always find him at a seminar. There is one coming up October 15th. It's in Foster City at the Crown Plaza Hotel, 6:30 to 8:30. It's his last event of the year. We'll get there early, we'll stay late. You'll get a preliminary plan after the event. It's a great time, great information. Find him at chadburton.com. 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
13: With the Wall Street Business Report, I'm Bill Alexander. Oil prices jumped on Monday as hopes for a near-term U.S.-Iran deal over the Strait of Hormuz faded after President Trump rejected Tehran's latest proposal. The Trump administration on Monday released new fuel economy standards that relax regulatory requirements for automakers to control pollution from gasoline-powered cars and light trucks. The U.S. national average for regular gasoline is $4.48 a gallon. Diesel remains significantly higher, hovering around $6.45 per gallon. U.S. online holiday sales are projected to reach $275.1 billion between November 1st and December 31st, marking a 6.7% increase year over year. That's according to Adobe Analytics. American Express said its credit cards can now be used at over 190 million merchant locations worldwide, with acceptance outside the United States having more than doubled over the past 4 years. For the Wall Street Business Report, I'm Bill Alexander in Washington.
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23: I'm Nicole Murray with Your Money Now. Toyota Motor said its global vehicle sales and production fell for a second straight month in August as declines in China, the U.S., and the Middle East persisted. The world's biggest automaker saw global sales fall 6.4% from a year earlier to nearly 791,000 vehicles. Production also dropped 5.9% to roughly 700,000 total. India is planning to invest $25 billion in a deep tech industry as it tries to catch up to China and the U.S. CNBC reports that deep tech is a broad term used for startups in artificial intelligence, semiconductors, advanced manufacturing, drones, and space tech. Shares of fast fashion retailer Shein tumbled as much as 14% this morning after it reported a 67% fall in quarterly profit in its first post-IPO results. The results fuel investors' concerns over margin pressure and slowing growth. Futures are slightly higher. That's Your Money Now.
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1: Joining me now, CFP Chad Burton. I highly want you to check out his website, chadburton.com, because there's a ton of content there that you can peruse and go over at your own speed. I would love for you to come to an event because he's passionate about what he does, and he does a great job of explaining very complex financial planning strategies. And it's all free, and it's solid information that I find infotaining. Chad, let's talk a little bit about inflation, because in any current market, we're watching inflation going up and down. We're watching earnings, are they going up and down? We're watching interest rate yields, are they going up and down? We're watching a lot of things. Geopolitics, we can't really control, but it has an effect on the market and what we're willing to pay for assets. Are bonds at risk because of inflation? And what sort of hedges do you like?
0: Well, bonds are at risk in inflation if people are investing in the larger retail bond funds and interest rates continue to go up and then people start to panic sell, and that forces the managers to sell bonds to create cash that they would have otherwise wanted to hold to maturity. So that's when bonds become at risk. The other one is that, you know, if you lock yourself into a long-term bond, let's say 10, 15, 20 years at today's rates, and inflation continues to go up, you could be at a point where net of inflation, if you lock yourself into a bond at say 5.5%, inflation runs at 5, your real return's 0.5%. And so it's going to be tough to keep the standard of living.
1: Can you talk real quickly about real rate of return? Because for the amateur retail investor, they probably don't know what that means.
0: Yeah, and it's hard because the news talks about inflation, and inflation kind of comes at different levels, right? For people that are in retirement, if we're focusing on that, a lot of the inflation comes with your healthcare costs. For a normal family, it's everything, right? If you have a family with children and you're going to the grocery store, that's where you're getting crushed right now, or going to the gas station. And so the real rate of inflation is essentially if I'm what rate of return am I earning on my money minus the current rate of inflation, and the difference is your real return.
1: Okay.
0: So when it comes to bonds, you kind of have to focus on that because you never know if you're locking it at a decade high rate or a 1 year high rate. It's really tough to tell on interest rates because you have the Federal Reserve and the Treasury kind of doing two different things right now, it seems. So it gets a little bit confusing. That's why you have to really stick to an asset allocation model, rebalance it when the model gets out of whack. And if you're super conservative, that's when it's still really important to hedge against inflation. But you know what the best hedge against inflation is, Rob?
1: Inflation.
0: If you could just buy inflation, that would be great, right?
1: Tips?
0: No, not really, because tips end up...
1: Okay.
0: End up going up in value before everybody else figures gold. Out that inflation is an issue.
1: Gold.
0: Stock market. If I look at the 10-year return of GLD, which is a spider ETF, right?
1: Yeah.
0: Over the last 10 years, the S&P 500 is up 319% with dividends reinvested, where GLD is up 210%. And that's because we had a phenomenal run just recently. There's been so many periods of time where gold just sits there dead.
1: Okay.
0: Right. And then the problem that I see is this legacy media, which is, in my opinion, CNN and Fox, that really only boomers listen to, like on the weekends, you turn it on, and even Bloomberg does this as well. Gold coins and those kind of things where they have huge markups. So people think they're buying to hedge against inflation, but it takes them years to make up the premium that they paid from buying from a gold dealer.
1: 30 years ago, that was like 30% markup to buy and 30% to sell. So there's no way you can make money on gold coins unless they were like, doubloons or something with historical value.
0: Yeah, that was really something that was rare to find.
1: Okay.
0: When it comes to portfolios, I mean, there's different commodities funds that'll buy precious metals. There's buying ETFs directly for silver and gold and other types of metals. The biggest thing that we see is that if you really want a specific gold ETF in the portfolio to really make a difference in the portfolio, it's like a 10% holding. A 1 or 2% position isn't going to do a whole heck of a lot. So if that 1 or 2% position has a return like it had from like 25 to now, if that's only 2 to 5% of your portfolio, does that really make a difference? If that piece skyrocketed in value, it doesn't. So most people aren't really willing to hold that 10% position of precious metals in their portfolio because they go through periods of 2022 to 2024, where it was just flat in value, or from like 2020 to, end of that year where it was like down in value. So it's really, I prefer to, I don't mind a commodities exposure where it's broad commodities, where it could go precious metals, gold, other commodities like, soybeans, whatever it may be, so that the manager has some discrepancy on where are the trends going.
1: Mm-hmm.
0: So I don't mind that as much, but it's almost like you're still overthinking the portfolio. The equities, if you invest in the S&P 500, you're going to have some exposure to companies that are in mining, for example. And the newer portfolios, when you're investing more than $2 million and you start investing in alternatives, which alternatives, you're always usually giving up a little bit of liquidity because most of these things you're usually tied up for a year. And then if you try to sell, you could be limited to 5% of your funds per quarter. But alternatives, you're usually giving up that liquidity for either a higher current income or a higher growth potential. And so some of the things that have some really good current income with really good tax benefits for a taxable account are things like private infrastructure funds. So infrastructure is really interesting because you can get this natural hedge against inflation through pricing power, where you're investing in different things, whether it's digital infrastructure, transportation of things like LNG, waste management, renewables, biomass plants, even certain private education or other social infrastructure, where you're investing through a private fund. In this fund buys these companies, and these companies typically have really long-term contracts with pricing power, where if inflation comes into play, the income that they're kicking out is going to increase.
1: Okay. Well, I like that.
0: And it's very tax efficient. I mean, typically if you, get a distribution, you're only paying taxes on like 75% of it because of return of capital and depreciation. So really good. I like that much better in terms of infrastructure as a inflation hedge for a larger bond portfolio. even better than like tips and gold, in my opinion, if you're looking at what's my total return likely going to be in 10 to 15 years.
1: CFP Chad Burton, I'm going to miss one day when I retire, not talking to him, but I'll probably still call him and ask questions like these, because he is a wealth of information, a great source of information. You can meet him yourself when he shows up at my event October 15th in Foster City at the Crown Plaza Hotel. 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
10: Breaking news this hour from Town Hall. Amit Thomason. They are free on bond. Five men arrested near an American airbase in England are no longer being held as an investigation of them and their motives kicks into high gear.
25: British counterterror police are working to solve a puzzle. Why were five men and three large vans spotted lurking near the perimeter of a U.S.-operated military base in western England late at night? The five men, who are all British in their 20s and from London, were arrested on suspicion of explosives offences and of plotting a terror attack near RAF Fairford. But they've now been released, and police say they're investigating every possible angle, including the possibility that the suspects were working either knowingly or unknowingly for a foreign state.
10: Correspondent Jill Lawless says that one foreign state in particular, Iran, is denying any involvement in the matter. President Trump says the release of the suspects came as a surprise to him. A diplomatic agreement to end the Iran war. The AP reports that mediators are holding behind-the-scenes talks. Three news outlets that President Trump barred from the White House grounds earlier this month, now asking a federal court to block the ban until the case has been resolved once and for all. A judge previously issued a two-week restraining order against the ban, but that didn't seem to have much, if any, of an impact. President Trump presides over a White House AI summit today amid fears of AI going rogue. Mr. Trump and House Speaker Mike Johnson will host Meta's Mark Zuckerberg and the heads of Anthropic, OpenAI, NVIDIA, and others. Johnson says the meeting is a bid to strike a balance between innovation and oversight. On Wall Street this morning, stock futures have turned positive. The Dow futures are up about 65 points, while the NASDAQ futures are ahead 76. S&P futures 9 points higher ahead of this morning's opening bell on Wall Street. More on these stories, townhall.com.
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4: This is Albert Moeller for townhall.com. 25 years after 9/11, the Americans and the British are still wrestling with the big challenge we face and a crucial question. Is the big challenge Islam or Islamism? The Economist magazine recently published a notable cover story where they argued, and I quote, "Islam poses no serious danger, but Islamism and the fear of Islam do." Then they argue Islam is not a threat, but Islamism is. They define it as a fringe ideology in Islam, the belief that government and society should be guided by Islamic principles. The problem for that theory is that central to Islam, not just Islamism, but Islam, is the combination of Islam as a religion and a government. It's not a peripheral idea to Islam. It's not a misreading. It's in the Quran. When you look at Islam, you're looking at a civilizational project. You are looking at a civilizational challenge. And quite honestly, we had better recognize it as such.
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11: Here this morning, up about 1%. An analyst over at Deutsche Bank says he sees a buying opportunity here. This is analyst Brian Kraft upgrading Netflix to buy from hold. He lowered his price target to $95 from $100, but that still implies an upside of 37%. He said all that engagement worry, he thinks is just overblown.
12: We turn to Netflix correspondent Paul Sweeney. Is it that everybody figured out the Netflix formula? Is that what this is really
13: about?
12: The
13: story has changed from being a subscriber growth story to now you're just a regular company and you have to grow your revenues and earnings. And how do you do that in the entertainment business? Like the beginning of time, hit product. You have to have hit shows, and they haven't had
11: and
13: any.
11: You know what? You have to have sports, and they realize that.
13: Yeah.
11: So Netflix
13: just,
11: is doing
13: I don't
11: that.
13: Think they're
11: going to
13: get into sports.
11: It.
13: Yeah. So, but anyway, there you go. It's mature. That's the way. It's become a mature company.
11: No.
13: And a stock as well. So there you go. Brian Kraft stepping up. We like that.
11: Want more? One more?
13: Sure.
11: CarMax.
13: Yep,
11: up 5.3%. This was a surprise to me, an increase in profit and sales during the second quarter because it sold more vehicles at higher prices. I mean, I thought the car market was sort of in the dumps, but I guess when you're selling them at higher prices, that helps. So get this, the average selling price for a used car, a used car, up 6% in the last quarter to nearly $28,000.
13: Yeah, amazing.
11: What's going on?
13: Yeah.
12: Alexis, thank you so much. It's Stock Movers. It's a podcast. No one does it better than Alexis. Even, you know, I mean, Nathan doesn't do it like Alexis does.
11: He does. I'm going to give him some props. Nathan,
13: no,
12: okay. Well, we'll see on that. Speaking of props, joining us now, Ira Jersey, driving all the fixed income for Bloomberg Intelligence. I love your thing. I never talk about it, Ira. I don't care about the auctions until they don't go well. So now I really care because not one but two didn't go well. Why did the auctions not go well?
28: Well, actually, all three last week didn't go well. And it was primarily because investors are seeing a bit of a buyer strike. So we actually had the worst auction week that we've had since 2022, which I guess given the market volatility and the fact that we've been selling off here pretty aggressively in rates over the last month, it's not a huge surprise. The 7-year went a little bit better than the 2-year and 5-year, and I think that that just shows how there is going to probably be some nibbling as we get to these at least cycle highs in yield terms. So there will be a time here where I think you're going to see a bit of a snapback. Will it last? Well, I think there's a lot of variables that go into that, but I do suspect that there's a lot of people now who are going to cover their shorts, and as we get into payrolls especially, it wouldn't surprise me at all if you saw a little bit of stability until we get Friday's big number.
13: So is this just when an auction doesn't go well, Ira, is that just because our friends from Japan and China didn't show up to buy the bonds?
28: Not necessarily. In fact, foreign demand has actually ebbed and flowed over the past 6 months, basically since the war started. So you actually saw a decent demand from foreigners at the mid-month auctions in September. So what happens is we get that data about 10 days after these auctions settle. So we only got that data earlier this week. And foreign demand at the 10-year, 30-year auction, it was pretty unremarkable compared to the prior few auctions. I think what it is, it's not so much that demand was significantly lower. Yes, it was lower in some cases, but it's just that it's lower. People are just demanding higher yields because they don't know when this sell-off is going to stop. So in order to attract more buyers, yields have had to be a little bit higher. Bid to cover was really bad at the five-year auction, and that's really, it's emblematic of people just not knowing when the whole thing is going to stop. But people chose to buy then the seven-year auction instead. And I think maybe people were saying, okay, we'll dip our toes in to a little bit of duration in the seven-year, not so much in the five-year.
13: So talk to us about how much of this sell-off in the bonds has been, I don't know, technical versus, you know, kind of more fundamentals out there, because I'm not sure what's really, really changed over the past several weeks.
28: Well, keep in mind, like this sell-off has really been going on since the beginning of August. So yep. It's not like it's new just this month. It just continued, and obviously we started to hit the new cycle highs in September. Large part of it is fundamental, and I think it's just the idea that investors have woken up to the idea that we're in a pretty strong nominal growth environment, and because we're in that strong nominal growth environment, Treasury yields need to be a bit higher, and that's precisely what you're repricing for. And then on top of that, we now have a bit of a buyer strike. You know, Tom might call it, the bond vigilantes coming out of their graves might be a way to describe it. But it is just people saying, like, look, if we're going to have growth as strong as it is, inflation still above target, we still have continued deficits. We have to price for all of those things, and what is fair value for that? Well, right. Fair value is closer to 5% than it is to 4% for the 10-year yield.
12: Ira, let's talk to pros right now. If yields come higher, price down, yield up, do you look at it as a nonlinear function? Like it's got second derivative effects of convexity, or there's jump conditions of stress, or is it a calm flight higher in yield?
28: Well, some of the reason that you've seen some of the larger moves recently may be because of convexity hedging. So people, refreshing their mortgage portfolios and saying, oh, look, mortgages were a 6.5-year duration. Now they're a 7-year duration.
12: That's
28: so
12: what Paul's
28: we
12: doing.
28: Have to adjust our hedges. So that's part of it for sure. Right. Those are the technicals that go into these types of moves, even if the initial move is driven by fundamentals. I think, when we talk about these market technicals, the big technical is we have a lot of supply, right? And at the end of the day, people are worried about how much supply is out there. They're not necessarily worried about the U.S. government defaulting. It's more that there's all of this supply that we know is going to come in the future, and no one's doing anything about it versus the basically inelastic demand at any given moment.
12: And now the autumnal leaves come down from the north, Montreal in full blaze, and they'll come south down the Hudson River, and they'll land in your New Jersey.
13: Sure.
12: Ira, I got to ask you, and with your leadership, Crossroads of the American Revolution has literally physically saved houses from the 18th century, like Boxwood Hall in Elizabeth, New Jersey, was going to be demolished in the 30s. Tell us the absolute jewel of Paul Sweeney's New Jersey for just the sheer shock of the 18th century.
28: Yeah, so Crossroads of the American Revolution, which I used to be the board chair of, is we help coordinate among 400 different Revolutionary War sites in New Jersey. And a lot of those are buildings, like you said, so everywhere from, Fort Lee in the north all the way down to where I am to the old barracks in Trenton or Washington Crossing. I'm going to be lucky enough that I'm hopefully, assuming that the river is high enough, I'm going to be crossing the Delaware River on the 250th anniversary of Washington crossing the Delaware. So Crossroads helps coordinate a lot of those different activities among all of these different sites.
12: Wait a minute. You're crossing the Delaware in the dead of winter?
13: In those old boats.
12: Like in the painting?
13: Yeah, he's not doing it on a Chris Craft either. He's going on old boats, like the long boat.
28: That's exactly
12: Meredith
28: right.
12: Meredith Whitney would use a Grand Banks 42.
13: Yes, exactly.
12: So I should get a. You do it like out there, like with the flag flying and all that.
13: Yep.
28: Well, not the flag flying. You know, everyone did sit down in those boats. I think some of those those paintings are a little bit hypocritical. But yes, okay. You know, so there is every year, assuming, again, the water table is high enough, we do a reenactment going from the Pennsylvania side of Washington Crossing to the New Jersey side. And then, you know, some of us are walk the path that the Washington's armies did down to Trenton as well.
12: Ira, thank you so much. Ira Jersey driving our fixed income coverage. There's real commitment to it.
13: There's a great bar.
12: This is Jersey as well. Oh, there is. I'm shocked you know that.
13: Yep.
12: We are thrilled to have us right now. Meredith Whitney is with us with all sorts of different topics to talk about. Of course, her ability to scan our financial system, our banks, our fintech, and all that over the decades is noted. Meredith Whitney, Advisory Group. I want to get to your wonderful notes, but James Dimon today published in the Wall Street Journal an essay screaming about the future of America. After Trump, like Jamie Dimon in his essay today, are you optimistic that we can have some form of return to what we knew or an advancement to something new that will be constructive?
14: I hope so. You have pendulum swings, which I think you're going to see again in November, which is, let's vote these guys out, let's try these other guys. And it goes from extreme to extreme. But the underpinning of what this country is about is freedom. And it's incredible that we can, you know, we don't yet have censorship of press. We have incredible freedom and incredible meritocracy. So you can have the American dream,
12: right?
14: Like Elon Musk, a broke immigrant that comes and becomes the world's wealth with man. So things that are possible in the United States. I had breakfast with a friend. The meritocracy that I had the benefit of being on Wall Street as a woman didn't matter if you were blue, green, purple, or a man or a woman. You had opportunity in this country, which is incredible. It's got to get over the divisiveness.
13: Absolutely. So one of the things we're seeing in this economy, for I don't care where you are in this K-shaped economy, inflation is just a persistent, persistent problem. The Federal Reserve certainly recognize that, and they're trying to deal with it. Where do you see inflation in your work? Because you, again, with all your history with the banks, you know the impact of changing in interest rates, how it affects people and institutions.
14: Well, I think the banks are not lending to consumers. They're lending to people who don't need the money. So banks on the credit card front are lending to non-revolvers, prime and super prime. They're lending to a lot of non-deposit financial institutions, so a lot of private credit. And so that will impact higher rates. But as far as it impacts the consumer, those consumers aren't borrowing. Right. So, and the lower income consumers don't have credit lines. If they do, they're extremely expensive.
13: So
14: they'll just get more expensive.
13: Where do, again, the lower end of the K-shaped economy, how do they finance their own personal income statements and balance sheets when prices are so much higher across the board? Gasoline, they're paying, you know, much more for gasoline than they did a year ago.
14: Well, what's really tremendous is, and I found this this source in a Brown Alumni Monthly. Brown has, and the Watson Group has, a tracker, the Iran war cost calculator. And for each household since the Iran war began, it's a $900 increase. That's almost a $40 increase from last week. So these are households that have no wiggle room. Or even if the households do have wiggle room, they've started to make choices. So the lower income have made choices. I'll fill up my tank and I won't buy groceries. Grocery spend has been flat to negative this year. And then the higher end, the super prime, the bank customers, and this is weekly data, you've seen since the beginning of the war, almost a one-for-one correlation with credit card debt outstanding, this is weekly data, and gas, the rise or fall of gas prices. Over the last 3 weeks, that correlation has diverged, which means even higher income households are making choices because of this stinging psychological effect of over $4 gas prices.
12: Meredith Whitney with us, folks. I can't say enough about it. And the stereotype here, she was just on Bloomberg Money with us. I mean, she shows up.
13: Nice.
12: You know, Mrs. Keene's emailing him. Did you see that Chanel necklace she had on? She's rocking it with a Burberry trench coat today and the pearls. And they don't realize the granular work you do. Every politician should have, I think it's page 3 of your report, figure 1, paycheck to paycheck, living over time, and below it, property insurance up 73% since the pandemic. That's classic Meredith Whitney. What do you say to a Republican and Democrat in Iowa when they see that half a page?
14: Well, I think it's going to be tough on Republicans because they haven't addressed affordability. Now, the Democrats, you know, Hakeem Jeffries was talking about, oh, we're going to bring down prices, but he doesn't explain how. And I think at this point, because so many households are struggling, they want to know how you're going to bring down prices. I think the Republicans are going to try to go for a deal that they're going to say they have with Iran, but that may be just temporary and in effect. And I don't know that's enough to help the Republicans hold on to the Senate. I think people are just feeling so much pain and feeling so distant from the politicians that are supposed to serve them.
13: So what's the most, I guess, the typical question you get from your clients here is they think about, boy, we got a stock market at or near all-time highs, but boy, we've got yields at levels we haven't seen in such a long time. What do your clients want to talk to you about?
14: I think the most shocking thing that they want to tell me is, oh, this is temporary, and when the war's over, gas prices will go down. They also want to know, I mean, there's a lot of that people don't want to hear because they want things to perpetuate. Mm-hmm. So look, no one's arguing they have to own the U.S. banks because the U.S. banks have been overpriced for a long time, and the stock and the managements have just been buying back stock and not doing anything really with their capital. So I think it's more of a people are, right, are venting. Oh, like it has to be. There has to be assumption. Gas prices can't stay this long. Some adult is going to make a rational decision to fix this real quagmire that we've gotten ourselves in because of high prices.
12: Quickly, with Paul's observation on price down, yield up, can you be long the big banks here?
14: I don't think there's a strong argument. The European banks are cheaper and they've got a steeper yield curve. So it's a hard argument here, I think, to be long the banks. Some of the non-banks have been absolutely crushed. So there's value out there, but the risk
12: is
14: oh, so, yeah.
12: I need a stock, Meredith. Help me.
14: You know I love Rocket Mortgage, and I know it's rate dependent, but it's a juggernaut in terms of market share gains. And if oil comes down and rates come down, there's going to be a complete coil effect with that.
12: This is the new word, coil.
13: Okay.
12: The Red Sox
13: are coiled. Yeah.
12: They're coiled. Meredith, thank you so much.
13: All right, you're very good on that. I'm just looking at J.P. Morgan up 6-7% year-to-date. Citigroup up 12% year to date. Not great returns. I mean,
12: no.
13: People are worried about it.
12: Yeah, I think that's well said. Meredith Whitney, thank you so much. Meredith Whitney Advisory Group. Futures up 9. It's a somnolent tape, as Meredith would say. Bitcoin up 1,000, 84,000, but really not all that much going on. The yields, again, I'm going to get back to 30-year bond, 5.55%. I think, if we're playing ugly math games, you can round that up, move the two digits over to 6%. That's inflammatory. 5.55%, 30-year bond, 5.23% 10-year yield. I looked at the 30-year, great 30 years, like 7.18%, I'm guessing. I don't have it in front of us. But just to say the least, painful, I guess is how I'd put it. $103 on Brent crude. West Texas pulls back nicely, $90. A barrel there. I'm looking at the diesel price in Europe. It's come back nicely. So it's a little ebb here to the oil market. Maybe that's helping out the overall tape.
0: For nearly 3,000 years, Homer's The Iliad has shaped the Western imagination. 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
17: I'm Nicole Murray with Your Money Now. Toyota Motors says global vehicle sales and production fell for a second straight month in August as declines in China, the U.S., and the Middle East persisted. The world's biggest automaker saw global sales fall 6.4% from a year earlier to nearly 700.

0: Bloomberg Surveillance with Tom Keen and Paul Sweeney on Bloomberg Radio.
1: Good morning, everyone. What an interesting market here. Good time to talk to Barry Ritholtz's book, I Can't Say Enough About Not to Invest in Wall Street, with a lot of good wisdom on it. So, Paul, George Noble just published, and Barry, I'm just going to, you know, rip up the script here and go with this. George Noble takes us back to Lou Rukeyser, Wall Street Week in 1990, which is basically, if it looks like a duck, it quacks like a duck, it's a duck. What's a duck out there right now for you, given the complete oddity of the interest rate move, the supply shocks? We haven't even talked about tariffs today, which I think are a bigger deal. And if I don't own stocks, I'm going to die. I mean, that's the tone we're in right now.
2: You know, it's funny. There's nothing like 15 years of 15% a year to make everybody think they're a genius and to not recognize that it's called asset allocation for a reason. You own stocks and bonds. For 15-year run, bonds were basically dead weight, empty ballast. I think we have to recognize that we're in the midst of a substantial regime change. We went from monetary stimulus, QE and ZIRP, to fiscal stimulus during the COVID era, of which we're still feeling the hangover of, CARES Act 1, 2, and 3, biggest fiscal stimulus as a percentage of GDP since World War II. And at the same time, rates are normalizing. Last we spoke, we talked about normalization, and I just have to put a little flesh on the bones. Since the past 25 years, the 10-year Treasury has averaged about 3.25, and 10-year mortgages have averaged a touch over 5%, 5.1. If you go to the previous 25 years, it's more than double that. It's 8.5% on the 10-year Treasury average from the 25 years leading up to 2000, and over 10% average 30-year mortgage. So a big part of the reason people are in such disbelief is they just can't remember what that era was like. And we're spoiled by 0% interest.
1: Paul, I'm watching Lou Rukeyser right now on YouTube with George L. Noble. He looks just the same as he looked 46 years ago. It's amazing how George Noble did that.
3: Barry, you've got 10 factors driving interest rates higher. I don't know. That kind of suggests to me as I read through them, we could be higher for longer here. I mean, this is maybe we could be in this range for longer.
2: Perhaps. Right. I think when people think about lower for longer or higher for longer, it's the wrong framework.
3: Yeah.
2: You have to think, oh, we've just come out of a 2.5-decade aberrational period from 9/11 and the dot-com implosion, the financial crisis, the flash crash, COVID, and then 2022, the fastest rate hiking cycle in the modern era, certainly since Volcker. We're now going back to normal, which means you're not going to have 3% mortgages. You're not going to have sub 2% inflation. The 2% inflation target is a bygone era. Because there's this silly belief that if they change it, they lose credibility. It's not. By the way, the 2% number is made up. It came from New Zealand in the 1980s. There's zero academic research that supports it. But I don't want to just sound dour. The good news is if you're a fixed income investor, if you have any cash lying around, or if you've been sitting in equities and you are wildly overweight, what your original allocation was supposed to be 10 years ago, hey, as a New York resident, I own triple tax-free munis, as do many of our clients. I'm getting over 4.5% yield, which is the tax equivalent yield of over 8%. If I would have told you five or 10 years ago, hey, AA, short duration, I could get you 8%, your head would have exploded.
1: You missed it because you were watching Knicks basketball on radio and TV this morning. Barry Ritholtz, Bob emailed in, and he bought a 22-year-out Microsoft AAA bond with over 6% yield. I mean, people are doing that now. Would you recommend people get bold? Extend duration on quality stuff?
2: Extend duration modestly. I don't want to go out 22 years, but I see a lot of portfolios that come into the office, 4%, 5%, 6% duration. You go 7, 7.5, even 8, you're fine. Especially, look, we haven't had a true recession since the financial crisis for a hot minute.

0: during COVID,
1: yep.
0: there was an obvious shutdown, but that's not a normal business cycle recession. That's a just a externality, a meteor from outer space that killed the dinosaurs was similar. So one day in the future, there will be a recession. I'm not forecasting one. I don't see any data that says one is imminent. But the next time there's a recession, you're going to wish you had more bonds of longer duration and right. less speculative growth equity.
2: Well, I want to come back with Barry Ritholtz. I really want to talk about tariffs, which I really felt in Washington yesterday. Ritholtz lifts the market. He's good at that. Futures up 8 now. Futures up 11 into the opening. The VIX, I'm sorry, 15.81 is a bull market kind of VIX. I mean, it's all. Or did it hit 13? Like recently? I think so.
1: Maybe.
2: As well. Brent crude at 103 a barrel. Interesting Tuesday with economic data in 30 minutes. Alexis Christophorus.
3: And Tom, this Bloomberg Business Flash is brought to you by Oppenheimer. Oppenheimer focuses the power of their thinking on you, creating customized plans to help achieve your goals. Put the power of Oppenheimer thinking into your investing, wealth management, capital markets, investment banking. Stocks and bonds getting an early lift here as oil prices fall and as traders await some fresh data this week on inflation and the job market. S&P 500 going to start the day up about 9 points. NASDAQ Composite up by 84, but Dow Jones Industrial in the red by 44 points. NASDAQ 100, though, climbing 123 points in the first minute of trading. Brent crude at 103 a barrel, down 2%. WTI crude down more than 2% at 98.45 a barrel. The Bloomberg Dollar Spot Index up 0.1% at 12.1764, and the Japanese yen at 157.37 against the U.S. dollar. Yields have now turned modestly higher. The two-year yield sitting at 4.93%, the 10-year 5.24%, and the 30-year yield up a basis point to 5.56%. An early winner, Carnival Cruise Lines. It is rallying 9.5% moments ago. It posted record quarterly sales and profits. Spot gold, 41.59 the ounce. Bitcoin, $84,256. That's your Bloomberg Opening Bell Report, Tom and Paul.
2: Alexis, thanks so much. It was my book of, I think, the summer a year ago. I can't remember. Barry Ritholtz's book, How Not to Invest, with an emphasis on the word not. It's all the things to avoid. Don't be stupid. Don't do this, which is far more valuable than do this, do this, do this. Barry, I'm looking right now, and I thank you to the Budget Lab at Yale. I ran into them in one of the UNGA soirees, okay. as they say. And they haven't really updated their tariff story since August. It seems like it's off the radar. I don't buy it for a minute. To me, tariffs have a tangible effect on all my listeners and viewers.
0: No doubt. Tariffs are inflationary. It's a self-inflicted wound. If I would have sat down at the White House and said, here's what you should do to sabotage the economy, I would say start a war in the Middle East. Tariff all our friends, alienate all our geopolitical allies, and then watch what happens, and then blow out the budget with a giant tax cut. None of this should be a surprise to anyone watching.
2: Why is it off the radar? That's what I don't understand.
0: So you have the big Supreme Court decision on the IEEPA tariffs. Look, and you don't have to be an attorney. You don't need to spend 3 years in law school to be able to read the Constitution, where it clearly says the power to raise duties, levies, taxes, and tariffs are part of that, lay with Congress. So the initial IEEPA tariffs, clearly unconstitutional. It shouldn't have taken a year to be overturned. You know, that's how the Supreme Court moves, very slowly. And now this new set of tariffs under a somewhat different legislative sector is going to be found similarly unlawful. At least that's what the betting is, 75-80% chance that they'll be struck down. But in the meantime, you know, when you go back to for looking at inflation over the past 5 years, beef is up 67%, ground beef is up 78%, coffee is up 123%, eggs are up 56%, rice is up 55%. A lot of these goods are subject to tariffs. Why are we raising taxes on consumers? It makes no sense.
2: Here's the Penn Wharton blended rate. We got to go is something like 9 to 10%, where it was 2% before
1: on tariffs.
2: So we're like four times higher than we used to be.
1: Let's see how that and works out.
2: Nobody's talking about it. Red Sox or Yankees? Go
0: Yankees. Come on. How could you even ask me that question?
2: It's totally unfair.
0: Come on.
2: Can you get Dan Shaughnessy on the line? So one person will tell me it's the Red Sox.
0: George Carlin always says, root for the geographically closest team to where you live. That's how it works. That's how fandom works.
2: Did Jalen do okay on Saturday night?
0: I thought he was great. The opening with the rest of the Knicks up on stage was great. And then him showing up at the basketball, the digital short, that was hilarious. So, I mean, Saturday Night Live is always uneven. He did better than anyone had any right to expect.
2: The news flow is unreal. I want you to come back on Anthropic. What I saw today in the Reuters report, in 40 years, I've never seen. It's absolutely original. What they're reporting on their S1, it's a whole new world after all.
1: Risk factor, we could end the world.
0: Right. I mean, as long as you disclose it, you're fine.
2: Yes, Ed Ludlow, right. Bloomberg Tech, that will be your must-listen briefing. From New York City, stay with us, Bloomberg.
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14: With SRN News, I'm Rich Thomason in Washington. They're out on bond. Five men arrested near an American airbase in England are no longer being held as an investigation of them and their motives kicks into high gear. The men face terrorism-related and explosives charges. Iran, meanwhile, is denying any involvement in the matter. President Trump says the release of the suspects came as a surprise to him. A diplomatic deal to end the Iran war? The AP reports that mediators are holding behind-the-scenes talks. Three news outlets that President Trump had barred from the White House grounds recently, now asking a federal judge to block the ban until the case has been resolved once and for all. And President Trump is presiding over a White House AI summit today. It comes amid fears of AI going rogue. The opening bell sounding on Wall Street, stocks starting off higher. This is SRN News.
15: With the Wall Street Business Report, I'm Bill Alexander. Oil prices jumped on Monday as hopes for a near-term U.S.-Iran deal over the Strait of Hormuz faded after President Trump rejected Tehran's latest proposal. The Trump administration on Monday released new fuel economy standards that relax regulatory requirements for automakers to control pollution from gasoline-powered cars and light trucks. The U.S. national average for regular gasoline is $4.48 a gallon. Diesel remains significant. Higher, hovering around $6.45 per gallon. U.S. online holiday sales are projected to reach $275.1 billion between November 1st and December 31st, marking a 6.7% increase year over year. That's according to Adobe Analytics. American Express said its credit cards can now be used at over 190 million merchant locations worldwide, with acceptance outside the United States having more than doubled over the past 4 years. For the Wall Street Business Report, I'm Bill Alexander in Washington.
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3: It's coming up on 9:40 on Wall Street. I'm Alexis Christophorus from the Bloomberg Interactive Brokers Studio. Stocks are mixed and bonds are lower as oil prices pull back and traders wait for some possibly market-moving data this week on jobs and inflation. The S&P 500 up just 3 points, but the Dow is down more than 40. NASDAQ Composite holding on with a gain of 33 points. Brent crude at $103.60 a barrel is down 1.5%, and WTI crude down more than 2% at $90.65 a barrel. Meantime, yields have now turned higher with the 10-year at 5.25% and the 30-year at 5.57%. The 2-year inching closer to 5%, folks, now at 4.94%. We've got shares of Fair Isaac, otherwise known as FICO, tumbling 20%. The Federal Housing Finance Agency announcing changes to mortgage pricing that would introduce competition to FICO's credit scoring position. Shares of CarMax racing ahead 4.5% after the used car retailer posted better than expected earnings. Also says it plans to resume repurchasing its shares this quarter. Vail Resorts down 1.5% after a disappointing annual outlook. And Target's Circle deal days, they have been set for October 6th and 7th, which just happens to be Amazon Prime's big deal days. Target says it's going to lower prices on about 2,000 products. That's your Bloomberg Business Flash, Tom and Paul.
2: Thanks so much. Appreciate Alexis here. So what's great when Josh Wine shows up is he shows up with some stock ideas. What's Walmart at? 40 times earnings or something? Sylmar, California, 7,400 bodies. Ron Tudor's in charge. Tudor Perini. They do the projects are like, it's like the New Jersey Tunnel. They do things, Paul, like U.S. Coast Guard Astoria fast response cutter home port. Okay. Like they're building the port. They're rebuilding in Saudi Arabia, Tobruk Air Force Base. They're trading at 16 times earnings. Josh, I love it.
21: Yeah. Yeah.
2: That's great that they're there and they're up 15% per year for the hockey stick move. Can it go even further in construction work?
21: Yeah, I think it can. Yeah, I mean, these names are fascinating. Every time I see these construction and engineering names, you know, they're not household names. I've, you know, never heard of them until I, you know, until we start digging around. But yeah, I think there's room to go. And I think it's not so much that the business accelerates in some way. I think it's more attention being placed on kind of the non-large cap tech names. I mean, these are great stories. These are mission critical, you know, right to exist companies that, you know, whether it's defense or building advanced manufacturing, I mean, there's a long runway for
2: that. I was so excited, folks. I forgot to do the proper Paul Sweeney introduction. Josh Wine, Hennessy Cornerstone Growth Fund.
22: On some of your names here, what I don't see is a lot of AI talk.
21: Right.
22: How do you guys think about that? Do you just kind of look for good companies, and if they have AI exposure, fine?
21: Yeah. Yeah, I mean, the AI for the Hennessy Cornerstone Growth Fund, it's more the second derivative plays. So we, you know, the valuation framework that we're using tends to exclude kind of the high margin, high growth software and AI type names. So, you know, in the fund, we're looking at earnings improvement year over year, stock price momentum and valuation. It does bring us to industrials. So our AI exposure is kind of the Tudor Perini's, the Centauri Holdings that are construction and engineering. They're building data centers. They're, in the case of Centauri, you know, retrofitting transmission networks to allow for natural gas to flow to, you know, to a data center, for example. So it's kind of the direct beneficiaries, but not the ones that we're going to hear about much, you know, in the popular.
22: So how do you screen for stocks? I'm sure there's a way you train your analysts to kind of look at things. How does that work? Yeah, so it's a rules-based framework, and it's been this way for 30 years. So it's looking at 3 and 6 month price momentum. Okay. It's looking at year-over-year earnings improvement. It's not even it could be losing money to losing less money. It's just, is there something happening, and is the market confirming it with the move in the stock price? And then it's looking at valuation, and that's where it's quite non-traditional. So it's not price to earnings or price to cash flow. It's looking at price to sales. Okay. So, and it's a strict metric of 1.5. So it's excluding kind of these high margin names that likely would never even approach 1.5 times sales. So, you know.
0: Do you look at dividends and cash policy or not so much?
22: No, not at all.
0: How does the higher interest rate environment impact kind of your...
22: You know, I think it certainly affects stocks at large, you know, and their price momentum. I think what we've found is it probably isn't a big input ultimately or a big factor into what's coming out of our work. I mean, I think that, you know, it's certainly very interesting and important, but as far as the portfolio is concerned, I don't think it's as relevant as it might be to others.
2: Josh Wine with us, Hennessy Cornerstone Growth Fund. Okay, you got a killer beta, 0.54, is like completely non-correlated with NVIDIA. The R squared is 0.43, is completely non-correlated with Anthropic. But your number one holding is Dell. Dell a Mag 7? Is Dell a techie kind of thing?
22: Yeah.
2: Or do you really look at them as a Hennessy outlier?
22: Right. Yeah, Dell. Yeah, Dell's interesting because it's obviously, you know, we all know Dell, and it's probably the biggest brand name that would be in the portfolio. But, you know, Dell used to be tech, and of course, I guess it still is. But in this age of AI, you know, they are the supporting actor, you know, the building the servers that are going into the data center and kind of the lower margin type stuff, not quite as value added as the large language model and the software might be that's going inside of it. But, you know, I think that they've gotten another leg up to their business and their visibility. But, yeah, still a modest multiple. And,
2: right.
22: You know, it's not a Mag 7, but it acts like one.
2: I don't care. You're from Raleigh. It's Duke football for real.
22: The coach is, yeah. Yep. I mean, he's a great coach, and I think they are. I think they could attract some good talent. And they're laying the groundwork.
1: Yeah, doing better in Carolina.
2: Your 5-year track record is a gift of God. I'm just dazzled by.
22: I will not argue.
2: The distance from this statistic, folks, R squared, is how close are you to the Standard & Poor's 500? Which means right now, how close are you to everything else, like NVIDIA and all that? It's great.
1: There you go.
2: Josh Wine, thank you so much. Got a headline here we got to get to right now. I'm going to do this before Michael Barr. It's a new deal. Paramount, high-grade debt offering coming in 8 parts. So that's Paramount. We'll talk to Paul Sweeney about that here in a moment. So it's a bond tranche coming today, a high-grade debt offering from Paramount. Right to it with our news in New York City is Michael Barr.
6: Thank you very much, Tom. Paul, Alexis, Iranian officials have privately expressed pessimism about reaching a deal to end hostilities with Washington and reopen the Strait of Hormuz before U.S. midterm elections in November. Iran's officials have consistently said that they are willing to pursue diplomacy, but do not trust the Trump administration to abide by the terms of any agreement. Former U.S. Deputy Assistant Secretary of Defense for the Middle East, Mick Mulroy, weighs in on whether President Trump is contemplating more escalation or a renewed negotiation.
23: It's either or. It could be both. He could be looking at potentially a major military escalation to bring this war to an end. We'll have to see, of course. But right now, Iran thinks it has leverage because of the midterm elections. The day after the midterm elections, that leverage goes away.
6: One U.S. official says President Trump is willing to give Iran sanctions relief and release frozen funds in exchange for concrete progress on atomic issues. President Trump is set to host a lunch meeting with tech and AI leaders today to launch a new government website, America.gov. Bloomberg's Amy Morris reports from Washington.
24: Anthropic CEO Dario Amodei is reportedly among the AI executives expected to attend the lunch meeting with President Trump. Semaphore reports Google CEO Sundar Pichai and Meta's Mark Zuckerberg will also attend. A White House official says the new America.gov website is designed to help Americans access federal information and resources. The event will include panel discussions on AI, energy dominance, health, space, and agriculture. In Washington, Amy Morris, Bloomberg Radio.
6: Lindsay Clancy returns to a Massachusetts courtroom this morning as her lawyers ask a judge to dismiss her murder charges for killing her three young children. It comes several weeks after a jury deadlocked in the case. Her lawyers want to seek an investigation into the lone holdout who found her guilty. Global News, 24 hours a day and whenever you want it with Bloomberg News Now. I'm Michael Barr, and this is Bloomberg. Tom, Paul, Alexis.
2: Michael Barr, thanks so much. For some uninformed reason, I'm looking for bond deals like Amazon or, you know, the usual victims. Paramount, I guess what, Paul, recharges?
22: Yeah, I mean, they're in the high-yield bond market and investment-grade bond market now, raising capital, $44 billion in bond sales, plus they're also in the market with, I think, $7 billion of bank loans as well. So they're raising $51 billion here to finance the acquisition of Warner Brothers Discovery and to refinance some existing debt. So
2: see,
22: big time.
2: This is the difference, folks. Paul, like Paramount, he knows right where to go. I type in the symbol P-A-R-A and get Banzai International.
22: Yes.
2: That's the difference.
22: They do have a pretty cool symbol, Peace Guy. I like that.
2: Okay.
22: Peace Guy.
2: It's good to know. Paul will have much more in the Paramount transaction in the 10 o'clock hour with Ms. Fu as well. Red and green on the screen right now. The VIX at 16.
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4: I'm Nicole Murray with Your Money Now. Stocks are mixed after the opening bell. It comes as oil prices and treasury yields fall. Samsung Electronics and its affiliates said it will invest a combined $1 billion in Helix Digital Infrastructure, an artificial intelligence company launched by KKR and backed by NVIDIA. The investment comes as Helix seeks to address growing competition in the AI sphere. California Congressman Ro Khanna will introduce a bill to regulate artificial intelligence, which includes strict liability standards. CNBC reports that the bill comes amid a push for Washington to regulate AI after top executives warn that the technology could become out of their control. The New York City Council has issued a subpoena to Elon Musk requiring that he or another representative of SpaceX AI testify in an investigation concerning artificial intelligence safety risks. SpaceX merged with XAI back in February. That's Your Money Now.
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2: Good morning, everyone. I came back. So I said, Tom, you got to do more soccer talk. So we're doing it. We're doing it right now. Emily Grafeo with this private credit diva. And this is on FC Barcelona, number one in La Liga. They're having like a killer start to the season. And what are they doing with their new stadium?
28: So they're having a killer start to the season, despite the fact that they're not playing in the Spotify Camp new stadium. It's under construction, so there's smaller capacity in that stadium. And then they're also playing in another temporary stadium. But they are looking to tap the private bond market for about $300 million U.S. dollars worth of debt to help revamp the stadium. Goldman Sachs is arranging the transaction. That's the bank that usually works with the football club. And so far, our reporting shows the talks have been going well with existing and prospective investors for this debt. Going to be maturities of up to 30 years. Mainly what this is going to do is help boost capacity in their stadium from right now over 99,000 seats to 105. And then also add some other like VIP so like areas like and stuff.
2: Michigan, Ohio State size.
22: Yeah. It's like the big house.
28: Yeah.
22: Goldman Sachs arranging the transaction. Do sports teams typically use the private market?
28: Yeah. FC Barcelona has been a large borrower in this market, but in the U.S. as well. I recently read about the NFL. I think that was a few months ago at this point, but NFL, MLB, even NHL, this is where these entities go to raise debt. They like to keep their finances kind of under wraps. They know that they can tap, you know, a deep pool of liquidity. It's a lot of insurers funding these kinds of projects.
2: Right.
28: And buying these bonds, and they're looking for, you know, long-term debt.
2: In your world, is it like a race to December 15th? Is it like we're in the calendar where on the 14th floor of every skyscraper in Midtown Manhattan, it's like, let's go?
28: Yeah, I mean, honestly, from what I've heard from investing in the private bond market space, they were actually expecting a busier September. And there has been some talk that actually the summer was so busy, there were a lot of borrowers trying to get ahead of the rate volatility, especially when it comes to AI. This is not really about sports, but when it comes to AI, a race from the borrowers that they know that these investors have a limited amount of capacity to invest in a, you know, every next chip deal or data center deal. So people are rushing there. But yeah, I mean, it's definitely a busy fall. It picks up. But I think people were actually hoping for a little bit more of a pickup.
2: I get it. This is too much here. I mean, Paul, October 23rd.
0: Yep.
2: Duke, UVA.
0: Oh, boy.
2: Both teams, serious bowl coverage.
0: Yeah, I know.
28: I think it's a Friday night game.
0: Really?
28: I think, yeah.
0: Is that in Charlottesville?
28: Yeah, it is. Because I was going to go down for it. And then I was like, I'm not going to make it. I'm going to be... 7:31 Lex until 5 p.m.
2: Take the Sikorsky, John. Yeah. Can Emily borrow the Sikorsky?
3: Oh, yeah. Sure. I'll even fly it.
28: All right. Maybe I'll
3: guarantee
28: there,
3: you'll get there. But
2: exactly. Usually, folks, I bring this up because John on a Friday usually takes the Sikorsky.
0: Yeah, because he don't want that traffic.
2: I've been rude the whole time. Emily, I'm sure, agrees with me. How did the two of you do in the flooding? I mean, I missed yesterday.
3: Well, I live way up on Tucker Mountain, so I'm immune to that.
2: You did better than John Bon Jovi?
3: Yeah, well, Jove's kind of on a hill overlooking the Navisink River, too. But it's the tree and limbs that I had to cut up. And
2: it's like a family room.
3: I do have the chainsaw ready to go this afternoon, if you want to stop.
2: Mr. Sweeney, my town
0: did fine. We're a little bit elevated, but the low-lying areas just got crushed. The barrier islands and Long Beach Island got crushed. Anything that was storm surge got crushed. That's number one. Number two is the beach erosion up and down the coast.
3: Yeah, we need a beach replenishment program soon.
2: How do you do that?
3: The federal government funds it, and ships go out.
2: Your
3: tax dollars at work to replenish my beach. Thank you.
0: And they just pump it back on, and then the bulldoze it.
2: Right.
0: Come Memorial Day, looks perfect.
2: Donna Hanley with Ven Montez. She played with Tom Petty. Good morning.

0: Breaking news this hour from Town Hall. I'm Rich Thomason. The trade war with Canada is heating up again. A U.S. ban on some Canadian motorcycles, alcohol, dairy, and other products is in effect as of today. That's on top of higher tariffs previously enacted. Five men, they were arrested near a U.S. air base in England, being allowed to go free. The men, arrested on explosives and terrorism charges, are out on bond. While praising the work of British investigators, President Trump adds,
1: I'm surprised that they released them. I wouldn't have done that. Look, they've been very good. They worked with us very closely. We know everything about them. We would not have released them.
0: Today, the president's hosting a day-long AI summit at the White House. Mr. Trump stresses the importance of keeping America's AI lead over communist China. OpenAI is delaying release of a new artificial intelligence model, citing security concerns. Southeast Iowa is getting a new state-of-the-art steel mill. $15 billion plant expected to go online in 2030. Pima County, Arizona sheriff's investigators following a potential new lead in the disappearance of Savannah Guthrie's mother.
2: The task force assigned to this case posting on X that investigators are looking into a new possible ransom note. It's been 8 months since Nancy Guthrie, the 84-year-old mother of Today Show co-host Savannah Guthrie, disappeared from her home in the Catalina foothills of Tucson, Arizona. In the days following her disappearance, two ransom notes were sent to a local TV news station in Arizona. Laura Winters reporting.
0: Lindsay Clancy returns to court today for a hearing on what happens next. The Massachusetts woman faces charges in the 2023 killings of her three children. Her first trial ended with jurors deadlocked over an insanity defense. On Wall Street, the Dow is down 72 points, the NASDAQ 15 points higher. More on these stories, townhall.com.
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0: French high schools have been roiled by student protests in recent days, more than 160 arrests in a single day. The French prime minister warns against any irresponsible escalation of the violence.
7: The demonstrations, which began in Paris last week and have spread to other cities, have seen teenagers blockading their schools for days. They stem from issues including overcrowded classes, heavy workloads, and a shortage of teachers. Writing on social media, Mr. Le Cornu cited reports of incidents involving fireworks, fires, and violence. The Interior Minister, Laurent Nunez, said the protests were being hijacked, with injuries to staff, students, and security forces occurring on Monday. The union that defends the rights of students says it will call for a nationwide blockade on Tuesday.
0: The BBC's Paddy Maguire reporting. Pope Leo has wrapped up a visit to France, urging Europeans to embrace their Christian roots. News and analysis.
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9: KDOW.biz. I'm Elizabeth McDonald, and this is the Fox Business Report. Smart ring maker Aura is postponing its stock launch. It blames market uncertainty. Its valuation has been estimated as high as $11 billion. Aura released its paperwork for the IPO earlier this month, aiming to list on the NASDAQ soon. The Finland-based company's smart rings monitor health indicators, including heart rate, body temperature, and sleep. Shares of discount fashion chain Shein are slumping in Hong Kong after more details about its disappointing summer quarter. Its business took a major hit in the U.S. after the government scrapped a tariff exemption for low-value goods imports, though analysts were not expecting revenue from the U.S. to be down 6%. Crude oil prices remain elevated but off recent highs. That's your Fox Business Report. I'm Jenny Cosola, invested in you.
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14: And welcome to the Best Stocks Now show, the Tuesday edition with professional manager Bill Gunderson, president of Gunderson Capital Management. And Barry Kite is here, but he is in meetings today. It's Cleveland week. We will be here today, tomorrow, leaving Thursday for the second to last trip of the year, Roadshow 2026 Gunderson Show, Best Stocks Now show. And we're looking, I think, at Dallas the first week, second week of December, somewhere in that time frame. But we're in Cleveland this week. Well, we have a lot to talk about here today. I think that the prospectus, the red herring, Anthropic, about we have the potential to destroy all humanity with our company. You know what? I've never seen a red herring like that before. We have the job openings report today, which we'll talk about. We had the Alan Greenspan funeral. You know, they must have kept him on ice for a while. Didn't he die a while back? Some people thought he died 10 years ago, but no, he just looked like that. I remember Alan Greenspan very well, and I think there's a great lesson to be learned from the years 1999. Let's call it 1998 through the year 2001. In fact, I just brought up my memories of that with someone I met with here, had a chance to say hello to one of our appointments here in Cleveland today. We're going to talk about a big day for the UK with Andy Burnham making a very, very big policy address today, trying to turn the UK ship around a little bit. And Trump has dinner with Dario Amade. After that, Amade gets roasted on Saturday Night Live. So how big has AI become? Well, now it's getting roasted, and we've got somebody who actually plays Dario Amade. I can't say that I'm sure I've seen him in an interview or whatnot, but he doesn't stand out to me like Sam Altman does. I'm going to have to watch some video of him because he is a very, very big player in AI. Well, we had a down day in the market yesterday. We had the Strait of Hormuz deal fall apart. But things seem to be a little bit more steady today. Oil is down today. Oil is down to $90 again after getting to 93 yesterday. Of course, we've been under 90 here recently. The bond market is quiet today. Not much action there. But, of course, yesterday we saw 5.23 on the 10-year, and we saw 5.56 on the 30-year. And I heard a guy that I respect a lot on Bloomberg this morning, Barry Ritholtz. He's been around. I've been around, I guess, as long as he has. Maybe he's been around a little longer. I don't know. But we remember the days when these are normal interest rates that we're at right now. In fact, they're still a little bit below normal. people all of a sudden during the COVID years when the 10-year went down to what, 0.25%, I think was the low. A lot of people don't remember the days when the average over the long haul has been in the 5 to 6% area on the 10-year. And, you know, mortgage rates have averaged 5 to 7%. That's been the long-term average. And we had that big abnormality of several years. And now we're kind of just getting back to normal and we're panicking over it. But it is a big drag on the economy right now. It's a drag, especially in the real estate market. Job openings cool more than expected in August, say the JOLTS report. 707.08 million is the consensus of job openings, which came in a little bit lighter than expected. We also saw a little bit of a drop in consumer confidence. I would say that has a lot to do with the price of things right now. And the interest rates. Okay, I want to talk about Alan Greenspan just for a minute because there was a great lesson in the late 90s. We had a similar boom to what is taking place today. I think this one is even bigger, and there's differences and there's similarities. The internet boom, you know, today I'm able to go on the road and visit a city in Cleveland here and in my hotel room with my little, Wi-Fi, the little plug-in Wi-Fi thing that I plug into my my broadcasting device. I'm able to broadcast my show from my hotel room really anywhere in the world. I could be on a cruise ship. I could be in Italy. I could be in France. I could be in South America. As long as I have the internet, you know, I can broadcast. And I remember the days when you really couldn't take your work home with you prior to the internet, which almost seems like caveman days now. You had to really get all your work done at work because you didn't have the internet. You couldn't carry all your stuff home with you on your laptop, etc. But now here we are today, and we had the internet boom, which changed really the way we do things. Now everybody sits at a table, at a dinner table with six people, or out at a restaurant, and they're all staring into their iPhone the whole time. I didn't grow up in a home like that. We talked at dinner time. Sometimes we yelled at each other or passed the potatoes, please, or whatever it is. But we had social interaction with one another. And the internet has made our lives a lot easier, but at the same time, I would say that I fill up my day with a whole lot more work than I did back in the olden days, just because the technology is there to do that. And now that we've got AI, I don't have to go to the Encyclopedia Britannica, which I had in my room when I was like 8, 9, 10 years old. We had Encyclopedia Britannica, which was static. Now we have Wikipedia. Now we have ChatGPT, where answers come instantaneously, where we can get same-day deliveries of food or of groceries or whatever. And that spawned a boom in the stock market where we saw the S&P 500 for many years, double-digit, high double-digit, even 25, 30% returns for several years. But it all topped out in March of 2000, March of 2000, when the when the NASDAQ hit 5,300, which was an incredible number. Yes, we're a lot higher now, but in those days that was an incredible number, and it was being driven by any stock that had a .com after its name, hence we called it the .com bubble. And the similarities is the money being spent on the internet and the avenues that it opened up of commerce were incredible. And for productivity at the workplace and just all kinds of things. It opened up the entire world. It was as big as the Industrial Revolution. Even though I wasn't around for it, I got to believe it was as big as that. But then we had a massive crash. And I remember I was talking to a guy this morning who's heavily concentrated in three stocks, and they're AI-related stocks. And I just said, you know, I was around. I feel it's just important in my job to make money for people, obviously, during good times, but to protect during bad times. And I think I feel fortunate that I was around in that 2000 period when I saw $700,000 accounts go to 70,000. I'm not kidding you. The NASDAQ went down 79%. And you take the JDS Uniphases and the companies that were in the center of the universe at that time, of the internet boom, they went down 90, 95, 96%. Many of them never came back. And million-dollar portfolios were all of a sudden $120,000. There were a lot of lessons to be learned in that. And I do believe at some point this AI boom, I don't believe, I know it will happen, will come to an end. And you don't want to be sitting in just three AI stocks at that point in time with your portfolio. And when I think about Alan Greenspan and his comments about irrational exuberance, on the one hand, he was all for growing the economy and latest innovation. But on the other hand, he saw irrational exuberance. But the difference is the earnings weren't there back then. The earnings are here now. But eventually the earnings will start to cool off and they'll start to recede. You don't want to be stuck holding three AI stocks at that point in time. We'll be right back.
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0: Nicole Murray with Your Money Now. President Trump has announced that Mesabi Metallics plans to invest about $15 billion in a steel plant in Iowa. The White House said the facility aims to begin production in 2030 and would create an estimated 1,750 full-time jobs. Anthropic's IPO says that the company is making a massive bet that AI will transform the global economy more profoundly than industrialization, electricity, and the internet. Reuters reports that it will cost them. Anthropic reported a net loss of $42 billion in 2025 and plans to spend $518 billion on cloud, computing, and infrastructure obligations in the coming years. OpenAI has apologized for the hacking of an Australian government website by a rogue AI agent. The company said in a blog post that it is also committing funding to improve cyber defenses and to establish a local response task force. Stocks have dropped. That's Your Money Now.
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welcome back here to the second quarter of today's Best Dogs Now show. One more lesson, I think, to be learned from currently being concentrated. I'm not. Now, you know, we own more than that. We try to own 20, 25 stocks, spread it out. But some people are all in. They go big. And, you know, what might a three-stock portfolio in great AI stocks look like 2 years from now? Well, it's hard to say. It could be all cash at that point in time. That's one lesson. That's one scenario, which is not an unlikely scenario. Okay, eventually the earnings are going to top out. They've been going up since 2009 for the S&P 500, except for the, you know, the COVID year, which is an extraordinary item on an income statement. It could be all in 2-year treasuries earning 5%. The most unlikely scenario is that it's still in the three stocks that it's in today. And I've always said that it's just as important to make money during good times. It's just as important to protect on the downside. And there's another lesson there. A lot of money people have in the market is not in a tax-deferred account. You just can't worry about having to pay the capital gains taxes, because the alternative is having that portfolio lose all of those gains, which I witnessed back in the year 2000, as people didn't want to sell. They didn't want to lock in a capital gain. I want to say capital gains taxes were a little higher in the year 2000 than they are today, but still, it shouldn't have made a difference. And you have to have some kind of a sell discipline. And I've been shocked, you know, by some of the money managers today. There's a famous one that runs a set of ETFs who will write a stock down 70, 80, 90%. Now, if that happens overnight, there's nothing you can do. If you own a biotech that has bad news and all of a sudden overnight it's down 80, 90%. But generally speaking, I mean, as I go through the stages of stocks, they go through these sideways trends, and then they start to move upwards in a breakout, and they enter into an uptrend. I mean, this is the classic

How many users? Users. Forget about most of the AL users were not paying AOL anything to have an AOL, you've got mail, email address. The earnings weren't there. And Time Warner makes one of the worst buys of all time, buying AOL and loaded with debt. They took on a lot of debt to do it, never really recovered from that. But eventually, you know, this procession, when things start to look down and roll over, it's time for action, especially if the stock is very high from a price point of view. So having a sell discipline, do you cut your loss when it goes down 7%? Well, you would lose a lot of stocks. That's all I can say in today's world if you have a sell stop at 7 or 8%. Do you do it at 10, 15, 20, 25, 30, 35? Do I hear 40? Do I hear 50? Okay. Obviously, you don't want to wait till it's down 50% from the high to sell. And you don't want to have too fast of a trigger. You know, rolls over, is down 5 or 6%. Is it just a normal correction within a primary uptrend? So I think being vigilant and having looked at charts like I do, 1,000 a day, 800 a day for the last 27 years, I can kind of see when something is giving up the ghost, and you just can't argue with it. That's another thing that you know, I've seen people do, is they argue with the chart. No. They're in denial. Okay, I'm not going to sell my whatever the case may be. I'm not going to sell my Micron at this level. So that all comes into play, and that's why I bring up the Alan Greenspan funeral yesterday, because it reminds me of that time when he was the Fed chairman and we went through that horrendous sell-off in the NASDAQ where, like I say, million-dollar portfolios became $120,000 very, very quickly. And that could easily happen again at some point down the road. All right, more news from today. We've got plenty. We've had one company report earnings of any consequence, Carnival. Carnival had a good report, okay? The consumer seems to be okay. They're going on cruises. Carnival is up today. I wouldn't own it. I don't like the price of diesel. That doesn't help Carnival. And the price of filet mignons and lobster and things like this don't help. But Carnival's up 12.4% today. After they report a good quarter. Tomorrow, I think it's a big one. And you know, really, it will be a big bellwether stock going forward, Micron. It is the king, along with SK Hynix, of the flash memory world. And they will report, Micron, a leading U.S. manufacturer of DRAM and NAND memory, is set to report its Q4 results after Wednesday's close. It's going to be a phenomenal report. The question is, will it be phenomenal enough? The estimates for earnings are $31 per share. The revenue, $51.2 billion. That's a run rate of $200 billion a year of memory chips. And again, the consensus EPS estimate for their quarter is $31.60. On Thursday, Nike will report. Who cares? Boeing. I do not like the chart of Boeing at all. The FAA delayed the 737 MAX 10 certification. That hurts Boeing. That's not a good chart on Boeing. And I would also say that the chart of the Dow is not very good right now. It's something we need to keep our eye on. This is a bifurcated market. The Dow is badly trailing the NASDAQ. The Dow is finding some support here, but it's also threatening to break down below that support level. And, of course, the Dow, it has a few AI stocks in it, but not enough to keep up with the NASDAQ. We'll be right back. But I'm up to the wrong call.

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8: With SRN News, I'm Rich Thomason in Washington. The trade war with Canada is heating up. A U.S. ban on some Canadian motorcycles, alcohol, dairy, and other products is in effect as of today, and that's on top of the higher tariffs that were previously enacted. Five men arrested near a U.S. air base in England being allowed to go free. The men arrested on explosives and terrorism charges are out on bond. Today, President Trump is hosting a day-long AI summit at the White House. The president has stressed the importance of keeping America's AI lead over communist China. Meanwhile, OpenAI is delaying the release of a new artificial intelligence model, citing security concerns. Southeast Iowa is getting a new state-of-the-art steel mill. It's a $15 billion plant expected to go online by 2030. On Wall Street, the Dow is down about 100 points. More details, SRN News.
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0: Welcome back here to the second half of today's Best Stocks Now show. For me, this is the story of the day. Reuters got a hold of Anthropic's IPO prospectus. I think this is the red herring part of it, which the prospectus warns that advanced AI, now this is Amodi, the CEO, warns that advanced AI could pose catastrophic or existential risk to humanity. The filing also said that the models could develop self-preserving behaviors, including blackmail, concealing or manipulating behavior, and resisting shutdown. In other words, out of control. The disclosure comes as Anthropic prepares for an IPO that could value it at above $2 trillion. Catastrophic or existential risk to humanity. Okay, manipulate behavior, blackmail, blah, blah, blah. That's not good. Our development of highly advanced models, platforms, and application expansion of use cases could further increase the risk that our models could harm, the filing states. Well, we had the Pope yesterday, I think it was in France, warning about AI and the dangers therein. We've had Bill Gates very outspoken on the dangers of AI running wild. I mean, is this where free enterprise and capitalism finally consumes us in this race for a $2 trillion IPO? Well, that's a real thing. It's in their prospectus. But I guess if there's nobody left, you can't really, nobody around to sue Anthropic. But they're putting that out there in their prospectus. The CEO of Europe's leading AI company, which is Mistral, that's a French company. Mistral is a private AI company, but it is Europe's leading contender. In this corner, we have Mistral, and we don't want to have a mishap from Mistral. Mistral is a private company, but I will say this, that ASM Lithography, ASML, owns 11% of Mistral. I can't give you a symbol on Mistral because Mistral, once again, is a private company. And if you want to get exposure to Europe's biggest player in AI, which will more than likely go public at some time, you can get it through ownership in ASML, which I've seen a little bit of life in those shares recently. Of course, ASML is most famous for making the needed equipment. They're the only company in the world that makes the equipment for making those NVIDIA chips that are made at Taiwan Semiconductor, which is another stock that's had a bit of life to it lately. I noticed a little breakout in TSM yesterday. And, of course, NVIDIA had a very good day yesterday on the announcement of the big share buyback. NVIDIA is printing cash right now. They're buying other companies. They're really becoming a SoftBank kind of player, but with massive, massive positive cash flow and earnings that is fueling their growth, their expansion, their diversification, all kinds of things. So that's Mistral, and the Mistral CEO says he's accused the U.S. AI company of using concerns over AI safety to deflect from their own negligence in deploying AI agents. In other words, what do you call that? Projection. When you blame other people of things, when you're guilty of it yourself. He says that the debate that we've seen in the U.S. has been a cover for the negligence of some of our competitors. Well, the two biggest competitors are OpenAI Sam Altman, and, of course, Anthropic. Mensch's comments come as the AI industry faces scrutiny over incidents in which AI agents assess systems without access systems without authorization. And he recently had OpenAI apologizing to Australia after their AI model accessed government systems and took over government systems for a short time. OpenAI apologized to the Australian government after an experimental AI model accessed government websites and systems without authorization during internal training and evaluation in June. The AI startup discovered the activity while reviewing earlier training and evaluation work following a separate incident involving Hugging Face in July, which NVIDIA has since bought. So now you've even got world religious leaders weighing in. The Pope questions NVIDIA's AI regulation stance. And, of course, Jensen Huang is known for saying, hey, this is all a smokescreen. There's nothing here to be worried about, pretty much, is what he's been saying. But Pope Leo has challenged NVIDIA CEO Jensen Huang over his stance on AI regulation, questioning whether companies can adequately manage risk from increasingly autonomous AI systems. That word autonomous is a little bit scary. You get into a Waymo car on the streets of San Francisco, and the autonomous driver is in charge. You don't want that driver to go crazy and off the cliff into the bay without additional government oversight, says Pope Leo. Speaking to reporters aboard his flight from France to Rome, he visited France here the last few days, Pope Leo said he had read about NVIDIA's latest AI safe measures, including Sentry, a system designed to monitor the behavior of AI agents running on NVIDIA's data processing units. The Pope questioned the apparent contrast between NVIDIA's efforts to build safeguards into AI systems and Huang's opposition to additional regulation. The Pope said it's interesting to note that just today I read that the head of NVIDIA claims that he has found some way of inserting into AI certain guardrails, Pope Leo said. Well, it's all interesting. Is this what John the Evangelist saw on the Isle of Patmos? John the Revelator, I should say, saw on the Isle of Patmos, 666, and the destruction of all the people on the planet except for the good people that were lifted up? I don't know. But it's certainly a possibility, okay? Anthropic IPO prospectus reveals surging cost. And this is my biggest issue with Anthropic and OpenAI as public traded companies when eventually they come public. Anthropic reported a net loss of $42 billion in 2025. Well, Micron reported a profit of $42 billion. We know where they're spending money. Anthropic reported a net loss of $42 billion in 2025. Planned to spend $518 billion on cloud computing and infrastructure obligations. They've already made the obligations in coming years, according to its IPO prospectus seen by Reuters. Now think about that for a moment. $518 billion they're committed to spend, even though they lost $42 billion in 2025. Could it be those 35 companies that I call the terrific 35? Maybe there's 50 now. I'm sure there's a lot of peripheral ones out there, too, that are joining into the orbit. But there's going to be a lot of spending left in these companies to get their AI machines fully functional and up and running. So There you go. Anthropic CEO Dario Amodei has called for the global AI community to slow the pace of releasing new capabilities to address these concerns. Still, Anthropic rolled out its new Opus 5.5 model last week to counter OpenAI's momentum since its launch of GPT-6 Astra. We'll be right back.
1: With the Wall Street Business Report, I'm Rich Thomason. OpenAI is delaying the release of a new artificial intelligence model out of security concerns voiced by its own researchers, the latest in the company's effort to slow the pace of the technology's advance. OpenAI's decision to hold back GPT 6.1 Astra comes amid a broader push within the industry to slow development of increasingly autonomous systems until safety measures can catch up. President Trump is presiding over a White House AI summit today amid fears of AI going rogue. Mr. Trump and House Speaker Mike Johnson are hosting Meta's Mark Zuckerberg and the heads of Anthropic, OpenAI, NVIDIA, and others. Johnson says the meeting is a bid to strike a balance between innovation and oversight. Oil prices remain volatile as mediators work with the U.S. and Iran on a deal to end the war. For the Wall Street Business Report, I'm Rich Thomason.
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5: This is Albert Moeller for townhall.com. 25 years after 9/11, the Americans and the British are still wrestling with the big challenge we face and a crucial question. Is the big challenge Islam or Islamism? The Economist magazine recently published a notable cover story where they argued, and I quote, "Islam poses no serious danger, but Islamism and the fear of Islam do." Then they argue Islam is not a threat, but Islamism is. They define it as a fringe ideology in Islam, the belief that government and society should be guided by Islamic principles. The problem for that theory is that central to Islam, not just Islamism, but Islam, is the combination of Islam as a religion and a government. It's not a peripheral idea to Islam. It's not a misreading. It's in the Quran. When you look at Islam, you're looking at a civilizational project. You are looking at a civilizational challenge. And quite honestly, we had better recognize it as such.
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7: 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I'm Nicole Murray with Your Money Now. Americans traveling for the holidays this year could face sticker shock as high jet fuel costs stemming from the Iran war drive up domestic airfares. A Hopper analysis says that the average round-trip ticket for a flight within the U.S. during the Thanksgiving break is $402. That is up $95 from the same period a year ago. Aura said that it is delaying plans for its public listing on the NASDAQ due to uncertainty in the IPO market. The delay comes despite strong demand and a strengthening of the business since the start of the IPO process. The company formally launched its IPO plans just last week on September 21st. Luckin Coffee told CNBC that it is weighing an entry into Gulf markets as the coffee chain presses on with overseas expansion. Luckin has engineered a sharp turnaround and surpassed Starbucks as China's biggest coffee chain by sales. Stocks are currently mixed. The Dow down by more than 200 points. That's Your Money Now.
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0: And welcome back here to the final segment of today's Best Stocks Now show. Yes, tomorrow, Wednesday night, 7 p.m. to 9 p.m. in Cleveland. In Independence, Ohio, at the Embassy Suites Hotel, I will be teaching a workshop. And, you know, I know that a lot of you can't attend or have never been to one of my workshops. I don't know how many I've taught during my career in the industry, but I always like to interject a healthy dose of Can Slim. A can of Slim. No, not Slim Fast. No, Can Slim are kind of my roots of in the early days before I was in this business of stopping every morning on my commute to work and buying an Investor's Business Daily newspaper. And it opened my eyes to a lot of things like growth, phenomenal quarterly growth of companies that were rising in the late 90s from nothing to all of a sudden 70, 80, 90% growth. It led me open my eyes on companies that were leaders in their industry at what they did, and they were not laggards. I don't care if it's the hotel industry, the restaurant industry, the semiconductor industry, the software industry. There's leaders and there's laggards. And you can usually trace the leaders to management, okay? And good management produces good results for the shareholders over time. That was another thing that my eyes were opened up to. There were stocks. There was something called relative strength, RS. Relative strength is how is the stock performing versus the rest of the market? Now, we're just talking stock performance. This has nothing to do with ROI or ROE or profit margin. How has the stock done? If it has a relative strength of 1, it's underperforming 99% of the stock company's stocks in the market. Conversely, if it has a relative strength of 99, it's outperforming 99% of the stocks in the market. Which one would you rather study and research? If it has a relative strength of 50, it's smack dab in the middle. It's a market performer. It's right in the middle. I call that area mediocre. You get up into a 70 relative strength, and it's better. 80 or better is usually where you should focus. Where can you find relative strength numbers? Well, Investors Daily has their own ranking system. I have my own ranking system. I call it the momentum grade or the performance grade because I break relative strength down into two. Recent relative strength and intermediate term relative strength and long term relative strength. And I combine all three of them to give a company a performance grade. And the Investor's Business Daily taught me a lot about earnings. Earnings, earnings, earnings. So I make that a healthy dose of my workshop. But more importantly, I give living examples today of companies that have phenomenal quarterly growth, quarter over quarter, all right? You have a Johnson & Johnson or a Kimberly-Clark report, and they're looking at like 1% growth versus the same quarter last year in earnings and 2% growth in revenue. No, I have no interest in that. You're going to see tomorrow, kind of apropos that I'll be teaching a workshop that night, probably one of the greatest examples of a quarter over quarter relative strength or earnings stock that I've ever seen, and that's Micron. I'm going to get into the annual earnings growth, the quarterly earnings growth. You're going to see phenomenal annual earnings growth. That's 12 months of growth of earnings versus the same versus the last 12 months, and a comparison. And just looking very quickly here at Micron, their quarter, I already told you what their quarter is expected to be phenomenal. the quarter. I pull up the estimates right here. Here it is. They're looking for 947% growth in earnings. I've never seen anything like that. In fact, their last two quarters, 682% growth in earnings, 1,215% growth in earnings, and this quarter that they're going to report tomorrow, they're looking for 947 growth. What does that look like in numbers? $31.72 versus $3.03 in the same comparable quarter. So you go back a year ago today, tomorrow, and when they reported their quarter, they made $3.03 a share. This time around, when they report tomorrow after the close, they're looking for $31.72, almost tenfold. It is tenfold. It's more than tenfold. 947%. How about sales? This comparable quarter last year, they did $11 billion in sales. This quarter, they're going to do $51 billion. Imagine the machinery that makes these chips and the shipping and, just everything that takes place in the manufacture, the packaging, the shipping of a product. Incredible, absolutely incredible. So you'll get a healthy dose of CanSlim, and it's not just Micron. There's a lot of stocks that meet this criteria, and I always compare it against the mediocrity, which pervades the market. The majority of the market is mediocre. This superior area of the market, I usually see it as about the top 10% of stocks, maybe 500 out of 5,300 that I follow, meet those criteria. And then we look at what's called N, new highs, new products, new CEOs, new systems, new something, new IPO, whatever the case may be. You'll get a healthy dose of that at tomorrow's workshop. But you get a healthy dose of it in my newsletter every week. The N should stand for newsletter, maybe, in CanSlim. Gunderson Newsletter points out these stocks on a weekly basis. My portfolios are full of these stocks. I feature one stock or two stocks every week that meet these criteria. These are the best of best. From this, if you're looking at this criteria, these are the best of the best. No guarantees going forward, but you know what? I want to buy fast-growing companies. 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We now have two financial planners on staff here, 855-611-BEST. Have a great day, everybody.
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4: Breaking news this hour from Town Hall. Amit Thomason. Americans' confidence in the economy sank to the lowest level in more than a decade this month. The Conference Board says its Consumer Confidence Index fell to the lowest reading since April 2014, dropping below the level reached during the depths of the COVID pandemic. Today, President Trump hosting an AI summit at the White House. This as one leader in artificial intelligence hits the brakes.
5: OpenAI says it's holding back GPT 6.1 over security concerns voiced by the company's own researchers. The announcement came a day before AI executives were set to huddle with President Trump amid increasing pressure for technology companies to be accountable for how their models can be abused. Meanwhile, NVIDIA unveiled its Open Agent Safety Platform Monday, which it says can help stop autonomous AI agents from misbehaving. It has two elements, OpenShell, a sealed workspace where AI agents can operate with a rulebook to follow, and a separate security layer, Sentry, which monitors and contains suspicious behavior. I'm Ben Thomas.
4: Former Special Counsel Jack Smith is before the Senate Judiciary Committee this morning, proclaiming he has no partisan loyalties. Smith is defending his Biden-era prosecution of Donald Trump. Lindsay Clancy, the Massachusetts mother whose trial for killing her three children ended in a hung jury and mistrial, is back in court today. Clancy's lawyers are fighting to have the case tossed out with no retrial. Mediators are reportedly at work trying to broker a U.S.-Iran deal that would end the war. That, according to sources speaking with the AP. Meanwhile, Iran is insisting that it had nothing to do with what may have been a foiled terror plot targeting a U.S. air base in England. On Wall Street, the Dow down 224 points, the NASDAQ 14 points higher. More on these stories at townhall.com.
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17: I'm Susan Lee, and this is the Fox Business Report.
18: Stocks open mostly lower. Crude oil prices remain elevated, but off recent highs. Meta Platforms is expanding its Muse AI agent to small businesses. Meta shares opened up 1%. Target is already cutting prices for the holiday season. It will lower the cost of nearly 2,000 items, its latest cuts as it works on its turnaround plan. Alaska Air will be charging more for premium travel. It's installing a new premium economy section on long flights, and it's adding lie-flat seats. CarMax shares are up 8.5%. CarMax had a better quarter. It sold more cars at higher prices. And the U.S. is banning nearly $1 billion worth of Canadian imports, though it's a small percentage of the annual trade with Canada. That's your Fox Business Report. I'm Ginny Coselda. Invested in you.
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19: Sponsored by Bloomberg Financial. runway and strategic interest without giving up royalties. So certainly a good move for Summit Therapeutics. As Piper Sandler analyst also wrote that a pharma collaboration like this was considered a long shot by investors and that this is going to be quite well received by them.
20: Nice. I mean, you know, these therapeutics companies, these VC-backed companies on the healthcare side, they're hit or miss. And then when they hit, boy, they hit big and you get some big pops there. All right, here's one I didn't even know was a company. Fair Isaac. Tell me what Fair Isaac is.
19: Oh. Do you know what Fair Isaac stands for?
20: I do not.
19: It stands for, you do.
20: John does, of course. It's trivia.
19: The company was founded by Bill Fair and Earl Isaac in 1956, and that's where the name comes from.
20: Ah, yeah. Okay.
21: Bozeman, Montana.
20: And how would you know this, or why would you know this?
21: I don't know, because I was in Bozeman. I said, oh, look, there's FICO, I guess.
20: So Fair Isaac is better known as?
19: FICO. Ticker, FICO also score. The same. Yes, okay. For the FICO score company. Shares, unfortunately, are plunging as much as 22% in trading today, and they are on track to have their largest single day percentage drop in over 6 years. So that's since March 2020. And this is coming after Bill Pulte, the head of the Federal Housing Finance Agency, is going to make it easier for lenders to adopt VantageScore, which is a joint venture of three major credit bureaus, Equifax, Experian, and TransUnion. Now, analysts are saying that this is going to meaningfully raise the risk of score shopping, which is when consumers pick which service provides the best credit score and not necessarily the service that most accurately predicts the default. TransUnion and Equifax are also down on this. TransUnion is down as much as 4.3%, and Equifax is down as much as 4.6%.
22: How different would that be from companies' ratings shopping as well for the best ratings, right?
20: Yeah, exactly. Right. I had a little FICO issue recently. I thought my new car, the auto payments, I'd set it up correctly. Apparently, I hadn't.
22: Oh, no. So you got a notice then.
20: So that was a little bit of an issue. But I said, I don't borrow money, so I really don't care what my FICO score is.
22: Yeah, you've been deleveraging. I mean, that was like one of your big things.
20: Yeah, totally. So, yeah. So they tried to scare me with that. I was like, I don't care.
22: Okay. You're like, I don't get scared.
20: Yeah, because, I've got cash. That's what works. All right, Judy, thank you so much. We appreciate that. Judy LeGroux, she's a reporter for Bloomberg News. And for more conversations like this, subscribe to our Stock Movers Reports. 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But I guess for folks that are looking for, a mortgage or something like that, you want to make sure you got
22: that definitely matters. I kind of think about how every, a long time ago, it used to be like once every 5 years you get an email or a letter from someone saying, by the way, we were hacked and some of your personal information got out. So we're going to give you a free subscription to check your credit score for a year to see if anyone's doing anything funny with your data. Right now you get those letters at like once a month.
20: Yeah.
21: Well, it's constant. It's a must. This is my consumer segment. You turn off your credit. It's just like, you can turn it back on and back and off.
22: What happens when you turn it off?
21: Somebody can't rip you off and go in and
22: apply for something on your behalf.
21: Exactly.
20: So how do you turn credit off?
21: You just go to their website, get a password. Equifax.
20: Oh, Equifax.
21: Any one of the three major.
22: One of the three major ones, and they all share that information.
21: You can do all three, but it's very easy to do, and very if you pull and go to buy a new car and finance it, you can turn it back on very quickly. Just with your password. So,
20: well, consumer.
22: I feel like that should be the default, and then you just call to turn it on, right?
20: Right.
22: You would have to opt in to turn on the credit score.
20: Yep. All right. Okay. So we'll figure it out.
22: All right.
21: That's your consumer segment.
20: That's our consumer segment here for Bloomberg Radio.
22: Anyone want to sponsor that?
20: Yeah, exactly. Not a lot going on out there in the marketplace here. So, I mean, it's kind of quiet on the front there. We're going to get some more economic data. I think that the Friday jobs number will be interesting, the non-farm.
22: And before
20: payroll.
22: That, the core PCE,
20: core PCE, absolutely, because that's what the Fed looks at. All right, right now, let's go to a conversation. J.P. Morgan CEO Jamie Dimon, Ford CEO James Farley, and Michigan Governor Gretchen Whitmer, they're sitting down exclusively with Bloomberg's David Westin in Detroit. Let's take a listen.
23: Words, innovation, transformation, industrial, what does it all mean? What is it?
24: We're trying to fix a problem, onshoring things that were offshored in the name of pennies on the dollar to make here in the U.S. where we needed to be independent, even defend ourselves. Ford's going to commit $1 billion of purchasing for new companies that are going to be building advanced manufacturing, new capabilities, even magnets and rare earth. that we used to buy overseas, and now we're going to buy here with the help of JP Morgan as well as the state of Michigan.
23: It's Michigan Lift. Do they have to be Michigan companies?
24: Yes.
23: So companies from Michigan. So, Jamie, I ask you, markets we rely upon for an awful lot. Basically, it's served us in good stead for a lot of years in the United States. Why don't markets already take care of this? Why do we need this initiative?
0: Yeah. So I think, first of all, I applaud the initiative, and I also think it's really important that states, governments, business work together to fix things like Detroit, which, you know, they did. That's like the number one thing. But we lost some of the muscle to do that. So I think markets will take care of a lot of it. But if you're an innovative company and you invented something here, you need an order. He's got to order it. It's got to actually work. They may have to build a real plant, not just an experimental plant. And so, you know, it takes that whole group of us to do this kind of thing. So, and hopefully this will be replicated. This needs to be done everywhere in a lot of industries to make sure the United States can defend itself.
23: So, Governor Whitmer, why Michigan? Why is it so important for Michigan? Why is this the right place to start this?
1: Well, we know how to build things. Michigan, that's who we are in our DNA. We were, the arsenal of democracy. This is about homeland security. It's about advanced manufacturing. That's who we are in Michigan. And so when I saw JP Morgan was doing this resiliency initiative, I reached out and said, let's talk about what's possible here in Michigan, because I know what we are capable of, and I think government plays an important role with industry as we think about what the future looks like and how do we do advanced manufacturing and protect ourselves. And I think this is a combination of all of those great strengths, but we need to really have a concerted collaborative effort here.
23: This is ultimately about supply chain, as I understand, a resiliency of supply chain, which has been disrupted by geopolitics, actually, by trade and things like that. How does this fit, for example, Governor Whitmer, with your near neighbor, Canada? As we know, there's a lot of back and forth in the auto industry for Canada. How does this initiative fit with that?
1: Well, I want to first and foremost say the Canadians have been tremendous allies and partners of ours here in Michigan for a long time. Autos go back and forth over that border. This is the busiest crossing in North America is right here in Detroit, and so we're proud of that long heritage, but I think it's really important that we continue to onshore as much as we can to the United States from all around the world.
23: But if a Canadian company came along and was innovative in the industrial space and had something, for example, Jim, that you could use, could they apply to this program?
24: Yes, but we really want this to be a Michigan initiative. But there are so many things in Canada that we depend on. The whole aluminum, all of our trucks are made out of aluminum. All the ingots come from Canada across the border. We do all the finishing of aluminum here, go into all of our trucks and all of our plants. And so we are looking for innovative companies, even in the aluminum supply chain, with this initiative.
23: So, Jamie, you have a piece actually in the Wall Street Journal just today about the need for economic policy that maintains the preeminence, you call it, of the U.S. economy.
0: Right.
23: Part of that is what we're talking about right here, which is supply chain and what we've done in supply chain. How does this fit in your plans for a preeminent U.S. economy?
0: So what I talk about there is that if you want to be safe, have the best military in the world, it's predicated on having the best economy in the world. And that is what makes the dollar reserve currency. Those two things, it's not some fantasy about something. We have the Atlantic, the Pacific, all the food, water, and energy we need. But on economic policies, you know, you can split domestic, and this is really domestic now, but also foreign. We have extensive relationships, and foreign policy is industrial policy, regulatory policy, investment policy. You know, companies overseas, folks have $20 or $30 trillion invested in the United States. American companies have almost equal numbers invested overseas. So I want to keep the Western world together for trade. I think that's the way you protect yourself. 60% of the U.S., the global GDP is Europe, U.K., Japan, Australia, Mexico, Canada, South Korea. And so I think, you know, and those are friends and allies. We have 40 military alliances, 20 free trade agreements. You know, obviously, if we're being treated unfairly, we should fix it. But my view is we should try to get these trade deals done. It's better for the U.S., it's better for those countries. You know, I don't know all the complexities, so I can't get into exactly why, you know, we're running into roadblocks, but I would like to see them completed.
23: So, Jim, when it comes to the automotive industry, there are a lot of things that can and should be done, and you've been working on it actually with the essential economy, and so
24: yes.
23: What you've been on the accelerator here.
24: Yes.
23: Where are you in that process, and how does this fit into your accelerator program?
24: I think we're in the second inning. We have 1.7 million open skilled jobs, skilled trades jobs in the United States. It's a crisis. and we have to do something about it. Of course, you know, Ford, myself, we can solve our problems. But that's not what we're trying to do. We've always been a company who is more ambitious than just the four walls of our company. So we've been putting a focus on the facts. We're publishing our first report on the facts around skilled trade deficits in the U.S. Most college advisors or high school advisors recommend a four-year degree. Only 2% of them recommend a trade school. That's a problem. You know, a high-quality trade school graduates people almost 100%. So for a company like Ford, but also for our country, the resilience of our country, we have to address the skilled trade deficit. And we can sit on the sideline or just fix the problems at Ford, but that's not what we're going to do in Detroit this week. We're trying to fix it for our country.
4: So, Governor, that takes us obviously to education and training, which, as I understand, is a component of this Michigan Lift program. But what is Michigan doing specifically on the skilled trades and the training front?
1: A great deal. You know, part of our DNA is tradespeople, right? And so we, I think, have put a lot of effort into making sure that anyone who wants to upskill can afford to do that. We've got free community college in Michigan now. We've got apprenticeships that are available and easy to get into. You can graduate from an apprenticeship, get a good paying job, and not have any debt carried on. I mean, this is a good way to make a very good living in this country that won't be impacted by AI, but won't be replaced. And I think that that's something that gives people some confidence as well. Michigan is now ranked number 4 in the country by Site Selector magazine for our workforce efforts. And I think that that's something that will continue.
4: So, Jamie, you are the anchor capital provider to this, and that's obviously very helpful to either startups or, as I understand it, small companies. It's not just for startups that this program is designed. They're facing a lot of other issues, too, including higher interest costs right now, which really hits the small and medium-sized businesses disproportionately in the market. How does this fit with the pressures being put on some of these very companies right now as you see bond yields rise, interest rates rise?
0: I think you have to separate this. We should be doing this regardless of bond yields and things like that. And that may make it harder for some people. But, you know, to me, the ultimate goal is to get inflation down. And so sometimes you have to have a little bit of pain in the short run to accomplish what you need in the long run. But this effort transcends what the market does today, and it transcends what the yield curve does today. We need to be doing this for the future safety of the United States of America. And we just need to get our mojo back. And by, I think you, when you talk about, when you travel this country like I do, I'm sure you guys do too, it's happening. I mean, I don't know if the people here know that the Ford, GM plants and all their vendors stopped building cars in 1942, did not build a car for the next 3 years, but 144 aircraft carriers, 100,000 fighter jets and bombers, 100,000 tanks. So if you go anywhere around the country now, you have huge amount of stuff taking place. It is working. We just have to put some more elbow grease into it.
4: This is part of a larger initiative you announced a while ago,
0: right. The
4: Security and Resiliency Initiative, basically $1.5 trillion. This is part of that.
0: Yeah.
4: Where does that stand? And by the way, insofar as this goes beyond the state of Michigan, which is, I understand, you'd like other people to copy you in what you're doing, are you willing to be an anchor capital provider in other places as well?
0: Totally. So that initiative is real. I mean, we went through what we really need in drones and nuclear and rare earths and semiconductors. And, you know, we have a lot of people, a lot of policy around what we need to do to make it work.
16: These days, retirement planning is more complicated than ever. So set aside Thursday evening, October 15th, and get ready to learn some strategies for wealth preservation and retirement planning from Rob Black and CFP Chad Burden. 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And Rob Black will share market happenings and trends. 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
10: It's auto manufacturers to move at light speed.
25: Yes.
10: And that we need to speed things up. How do you fit together moving at light speed on the one hand with a program to bring in new companies, whether they're startups or they're small companies expanding? That sounds like that takes time. Can you move at light speed with that level of innovation?
25: Sure. I don't think we have a choice. You know, it's very humbling to see the competitiveness now around the globe, especially in China. But I have to say, I'm very optimistic. We developed a small group here in the U.S. in California. They out-innovated, I think, companies like the really good EV companies in China. We're coming out with a $30,000 vehicle built in Louisville, Kentucky, engineered in California, Michigan, and I think it'll be fully competitive with BYD if they were, you know, in Mexico. So we have to have innovation, but we also have to have these kind of programs. And we have to onshore things that we've offshored, like Jamie said. If we don't do all of that, you know, we're going to be in trouble. But there's an opportunity here that I don't think everyone sees yet, that we see at Ford, which is, you know, Ford being a winning global company in this new competitive landscape. But we have to do it all.
0: Can I just mention one quick thing about Michigan? There, don't ask me which states, but there are some states who are doing a pretty good job at driving out small companies, venture capital, innovation, and manufacturing. This state wants it, and that is half the game.
10: Which points to...
0: I'm not going to mention the good states, because then I'll get a lot of hate mail.
10: Nobody's listening. You can tell us. Yeah. Just keep it among us. Yeah. But it does point in a direction. As we compete on the world stage with China and with everybody else, what advantage can we get from our capital markets, our ability to fund these things? I mean, compared, certainly with China, but compared with Europe, that's mentioned in your piece, actually.
0: I think the American public doesn't understand the power of our capital markets. So we, you know, whether it's venture capital and the mosaic, private equity, small companies, middle market companies, large companies, but you can raise tons of capital in debt markets and preferred markets. There's a lot of research around it. So America's capital markets have been growing the size of the companies for decades. And if you go to certain parts of the world, like, you know, it's unfortunate, but Europe is stagnated. They have some great companies. I'm not insulting them, but they haven't kept up. They don't have as much R&D, as much venture capital, as much equity risk taking. They don't have our vibrant equity markets and debt markets, which I want them to have. I want them to fix that, and that'll be good for them. It would actually ultimately be good for us, too, because the stronger they are, you know, the more business you do, and the more they can defend themselves and pay for what they need for security and resiliency. So it is a deal. And you go to the large parts of the world, they simply don't have it. It doesn't exist.
10: We can't have a conversation these days without talking about AI at some point, right? And when you talk about capital availability, is there, Jamie, do you see any evidence of crowding out? Because there's so much demand for capital to go into AI right now.
0: Yeah. The crowding out is coming from the government. So governments around the world are borrowing record sums of money, which is inflationary, by the way, including our government, which is huge. If people are raising productive capital, if they think it's going to pay out in all various ways, I think that's a good thing.

0: But I think that when we tackle problems like this, whether it is something on the horizon or something we're dealing with that's changing every single day, that increases our odds of success.
1: Okay, thank you all very much for being here, Governor Gretchen Whitmer, as well as CEO for Jim Farley and Jamie Dimon, of course, of J.P. Morgan. Great to be with you. Thank you so much, and back to you.
2: All right, that was J.P. Morgan CEO Jamie Dimon, Ford CEO Jim Farley, and Michigan Governor Gretchen Whitmer sitting down exclusively with Bloomberg's David Westin in Chicago for that new initiative to spark further innovation investment in the state of Michigan. Let's get a reset here of the markets, and we do that with John Tucker in the Bloomberg Business Flash.
3: All right, this is a yield story right now. The 30-year hitting 5.6%. So we haven't seen this level since 2002 in the, what was that? The dot-com bust. Axios reporting OpenAI on track to generate annualized revenue of nearly $70 billion. We reported back in August that the ChatGPT maker was on pace for more than $40 billion in annualized revenue. The revenue has accelerated in recent months, though, driven in part by the growth of its AI coding software. Carnival, among the best performing stocks in the S&P 500 and among the most active, up close to 12% after the cruise line operator adjusted their earnings per share forecast for the full year, boosting the adjusted earnings per share forecast. S&P 500 right now 26 points lower. That's down 0.3%, 76.57. The Dow Jones Industrial Average down 329 points at 51,152. The Nasdaq Composite Index 60 points lower. That is down 0.2%. Again, the long bond 6 basis points higher. Right now, 5.61%. We check the markets for you all day long right here on Bloomberg Radio. I'm John Tucker. That's your Bloomberg Business Flash. 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
2: 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Chris, what's the appetite of asset managers these days for privates, private equity, private debt? It's gotten, you know, it's been in the news, private credit in particular. How are they thinking about the private market these days?
5: Sure, absolutely. You know, we actually recently took a survey of 250 different asset managers across large, medium, small, talk about trends in the industry and what they're seeing. So what we're seeing is that there's a lot of pressure in the industry, and against that, everyone seems to be pivoting sort of in the same direction. So only 16% of firms say that they're going to be reducing costs, and everybody else is trying to add value-added services, changing fee structures, and then pushing into new types of products. So private assets are a big part of that push. I would say, you know, due to the demand, you've got the supply side, the demand side, and then the market structure in between. We see a lot of demand for private credit, especially due to the regulatory environment around the insurance agencies and the preferential treatment that they get, especially if you can get transparency through to the underlying assets. But I would say that you're seeing a big push in general into the private markets. You know, the asset allocators used to have allocations of 20 to 30% of their portfolios in privates, and nowadays that's in most cases closer to 30 to 40%.
6: So this rise of private markets has been a theme for the last decade or so since the Great Financial Crisis. But what's different now, of course, is that interest rates are much higher and they're probably going to stay higher for longer. What does that mean for private equity, which, you know, has really operated on a lot of leverage and this idea that rates would stay really low so they can load up on debt? And what does it mean for private credit as well?
5: Yeah, I mean, I think overall, if you're talking about those asset classes, obviously interest rates not a positive thing, right? Private equity in terms of both the multiples that you get as well as the financing that they have to have, private credit in terms of the interest cost and the like. I would say, though, that, you know, we're not really seeing the stress. So we process something like $10 trillion of assets through our platform, and we're not seeing the same sort of stress in our clients' portfolios that we're hearing about on the news. There is certainly some valuations that are getting stretched in some areas,

0: But overall, it doesn't seem to be lessening either the demand or the new products that are coming out. So you're seeing a lot of the asset managers pushing into rated note feeder funds, into collateralized fund allocations, basically to just try to fit that profile that the asset owners are looking for.
1: Private equity, one of the challenges really over the last probably 7 to 10 years has been the inability to monetize their investments, either through an IPO or a sale for a variety of reasons. How is that environment these days? Is that if you can't monetize and return capital to LPs, they can't reinvest in the next fund?
0: Exactly. So as Clearwater Analytics is actually owned by private equity. So apt
1: Full
0: question
1: circle. It's a
0: and
1: meta question.
0: possibly conflict of interest. I would say that there's the traditional IPO exit, which you have to watch the public equity markets for. Obviously, there's some challenges there, but there's still vehicles by which the private equity firms can transfer companies between each other, right? So they are still finding a way to monetize out of
1: Which I don't
0: funds.
1: Like, by the way. That's kind of a scam in my mind, but they do it.
0: Yep. And a lot of those end up on the books of a lot of the allocators that are our clients as well.
2: Okay, so let's talk a little bit about firms that are moving further into alternatives. What are they giving up? Where are they making room in their portfolio to be able to add on more private exposure?
0: Excellent question. I don't know that we've seen a change in the risk stance of a lot of the allocators. So if they're taking from or putting into private assets, if it's private credit, they're taking from fixed income. If it's private equity, they're a lot of times taking from equity. You still see the balance between those two roughly equal. Each of the allocators, it's also different, right? Pensions have a very different risk appetite within a horizon than an insurance company. And even with insurance, life is going to be much more in the private credit component of it, whereas PNC, you might see a little bit more diversification in the assets.
1: When I think about endowments, I was really shocked to discover how much they allocate to alternatives. I kind of thought it was 5, 10, 15. No, the Yale model pushes you up 40, 50%. Now that's coming home to roost for a lot of these folks here. Is there any sense that endowments may change going forward, how they maybe allocate their assets?
0: Oh, so we don't have that many endowments as clients. I can say, from what I've seen, yeah, I think that there's an understanding from a lot of those that, if you're going to be in some of these infrastructure type plays, that yeah, that you can leave them there for a longer period of time, but at some point you still have to come around and monetize, right? So if you're buying forestry land, when do you cut that down? How do you use it? How do you replenish it, et cetera? So, it's definitely a change in the risk. I would say, interestingly, as we talked about the supply, the demand, and the market structure. If you think about the market structure, a lot of these private assets even are moving into vehicles that are a little bit easier to move around, right? And you're seeing even tokenization, the data providers and AI get in on the space where more so in the private credit market where it's a little bit more liquid, but they come in, you see tokenization of assets, you're seeing secondary markets starting to be created in some of these things, which makes them more liquid, more easy to work with.
2: All right. Thank you so much for joining us today, Chris. Really appreciate it. Chris Turhan joining us today for our Private Markets in Focus. He is the head of product asset management at Clearwater Analytics, joining us right here in the Bloomberg Interactive Brokers studio. Just a quick note on yields. John Tucker highlighted this, but it's worth highlighting again that the 30-year yield is now at the highest since 2002. It was already at multi-decade highs, but it reached 5.595%. In fact, has built on that and is now at 5.60% even. The 10-year yield at 5.27%. Again, that is.
3: I'm Dan Loney with Your Money Now. The Trump administration is debuting its new AI-powered America.gov website today to help people find information via chatbot about different government agencies. Airbnb CEO Joe Gebbia is also the design lead for the site. He told CNBC that 40 million people a day interact with a government website, and the goal is to make things easier in general for the American public. Middle crude exports are at their highest level since the start of the Iran war. Tracking site Kepler says that shipments are just under 80% of pre-war flows in the region, which is about 13 million barrels a day. But Iran remains blocked from exporting its crude oil. West Texas crude at the moment is down 1% at $91 a barrel. The markets are mixed, with traders keeping a close eye on Treasury yields. Dow Industrial averages down more than 250 points. The NASDAQ is just slightly on the plus side. And the 10-year Treasury is up 2 basis points at 5.26%. That's your money now.
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17: Palo Alto, San Francisco.
18: With SRN News, I'm Bob Agnew. Washington former special counsel Jack Smith is facing a grilling on Capitol Hill as he testifies before the Senate Judiciary Committee today. Republicans have long maintained that Smith used possibly illegal tactics while he investigated President Trump's alleged efforts to challenge the results of the 2020 election. In his opening statement, Smith said, quote, "The charges against President Trump were the result of the evidence." President Trump is throwing his support behind AI. He unveiled the AIPoweredAmerica.gov today. It aims to make it easier for Americans to interact with the federal government. He said some new services that used to take months to take care of can now be done in just a few clicks. Lindsey Clancy returning to a Massachusetts courtroom today for a hearing to decide what happens next in her case. The Massachusetts woman faces charges in the 2023 killings of her three children. More on these stories at SRNnews.com.
19: With the Wall Street Business Report, I'm Rich Thomason.
17: OpenAI is delaying the release of a new artificial intelligence model out of security concerns voiced by its own researchers, the latest in the company's effort to slow the pace of the technology's advance. OpenAI's decision to hold back GPT 6.1 Astra comes amid a broader push within the industry to slow development of increasingly autonomous systems until safety measures can catch up. President Trump is presiding over a White House AI summit today amid fears of AI going rogue. Mr. Trump and House Speaker Mike Johnson are hosting Meta's Mark Zuckerberg and the heads of Anthropic, OpenAI, NVIDIA, and others. Johnson says the meeting is a bid to strike a balance between innovation and oversight. Oil prices remain volatile as mediators work with the U.S. and Iran on a deal to end the war. For the Wall Street Business Report, I'm Rich Thomason.
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20: It'd be a factor, but I think the more recent factor that is most relevant and still has ripple effects to come is the move up the prices, because pretty much every good is transported in some form or another.
21: And diesel was, what, 650 at the Wawa. S&P 500 down 15. The Dow Jones Industrial Average down 252. The NASDAQ Composite Index 14 points lower. Choosing Texas.
1: Yes.
21: Morgan Stanley unveiling plans for hub in Texas with 3,800 jobs, joining a rush of financial companies, boosting their footprints in the state. The project's
22: going
21: to receive...
22: Which part of Texas?
1: I don't know. Dallas, Fort Worth.
21: Yes, Dallas City Council offering as much as $18.5 million in economic incentives for the project. Y'all. The state's also kicking in $44 million for an economic development grant.
1: Everybody's the Goldman's there.
21: Yeah.
22: JP Morgan has the most bankers in Dallas, North Texas, even more than in New York.
21: By the way, Choosing Texas, that song.
1: That's a song? Good. Oh, it's been number one for
21: secure
1: how many
21: the
1: weeks?
21: Number one spot on the Hot 100 chart for the 23rd week. It broke the record held by Mariah Carey's See If All I Want for Christmas Is You or
22: Wait,
21: whatever.
22: Wait, this is now or this
1: yes.
21: was? This is now.
1: So really? When you get back to your desk,
21: I'm doing.
1: Go listen to that.
22: Choosing Texas?
1: Choosing Texas.
21: Yeah, it's, yeah. It, she's got a wonderful voice. I don't see it.
1: It's though. A catchy tune. I like it.
21: Yeah,
1: it's all
21: whatever.
1: Good.
21: I'll be grumpy. We check the markets for you all day long.
22: What else
21: right
22: is
21: here
22: new?
21: On Bloomberg Radio. I'm Grumpy John. Back to you, Scarlett and Paul.
1: All right, John Tucker, thank you so much. Scarlett Fu and Paul Sweeney live here in our Bloomberg Interactive Broker Studio, streaming live on YouTube as well. It seems like everybody's cruising these days. It's not just Charlie Pellet. It's good folks at Carnival Cruise Lines. Has some big numbers, man. Carnival Cruise Lines, some good results. Stocks up 12% here. Brian Egger joins us, senior gaming and lodging analyst for Bloomberg Intelligence. What's Carnival doing right here?
23: Yeah, first of all, it's your endorsement of the activity itself.
1: Exactly, starting my cruise next week, first ever.
23: That aside, so really solid bookings, and despite the increase in fuel costs, good fuel efficiencies, and relatively moderate growth in non-fuel unit costs, right? So fuel is definitely an issue. Brand up at 104, as we said. We're cautious about that. But frankly, it was more of an offset than we expected from other factors, both demand and cost.
22: How much visibility does Carnival have? I mean, I know we talk about how people book their cruises maybe a year in advance, but I mean, can it see out to 2029, for instance?
23: So we don't have any feedback that far out. They did say that for 27 capacity days, it's about 50% booked at this point, which is a really good starting base, even favorable initial indications for 2028. Right, so the demand picture is quite solid. I mean, this third quarter was the big seasonal quarter for the cruise sector that's been reported, that's in the bank. But yeah, demand has been really quite strong. Yields are better than expected. And despite the very volatile and potentially worrisome fuel cost environment, they actually raised full year EBITDA guidance by half a point, percentage point or so.
1: What's the lifespan of a cruise ship?
23: So, I mean, depreciable life 30 years, but you've got some older ships that are around. The issue is to be competitive with in this environment, you have to have a relatively young fleet, but they define that by the average fleet age.
1: So what happens when Carnival gets rid of a cruise ship? Who takes that?
23: So there are a couple different options. One is you sell to another operator. I know that there have been, like, Norwegian had a sale charter back arrangement where they sold the ship and chartered it back. Some are sold to lesser operators to move to less significant markets, less competitive markets. So there are different options for older ships.
22: So Royal Caribbean, one of Carnival's rivals, acquired a 50% stake in Sandals and Beaches Resort, a land-based operation, which is interesting given that it's a cruise line operator. Does this put pressure on Carnival to do something similar?
23: I don't think it necessarily puts pressure. All the major cruise operators have an island-based strategy of some type. Norwegian is arguably lagged in the commercialization of that, hence their turnaround and the new CEO. Carnival has its own operations and obviously thinking about things like that. I don't think this is necessarily a major change, but it probably is a bit of an accelerant to Royal Caribbean's island-based strategy. Again, 50% stake they're taking, not a wholly owned operation, but all the major cruise operators are pursuing this type of strategy to some degree in some way.
1: All right, very good. Brian Egger, thanks so much. Appreciate that. Brian Egger, Senior Gaming and Lodging Analyst for Bloomberg Intelligence. Let's get down to Washington, D.C. There's quite the confab getting together down there. President Trump, Vice President Vance, and some industry leaders from the technology space are getting together for the launch of America.gov. Tyler Kendall's there, Bloomberg Washington correspondent. She's at the White House. Tyler, can you explain what America.gov is?
0: Well, Paul, today's really about President Trump embracing the use of AI and this technology amid what has been mounting concerns from not just the American public, if you look at the data heading into the midterms, but also some industry leaders. And today we're expecting a big sweep of tech CEOs to be here at the White House. So I'm just going to quickly say, if you see my head on a swivel, if you're joining us on YouTube, that's because I'm watching out for them coming through the door. But it started today with America.gov, as you mentioned. The administration says that this is designed to make it easier for the American public to interface with the government. A U.S. official tells me it's designed to be a, quote, one-stop shop. Essentially, if you go online, you're given a chat area where you're able to type in any sort of query related to any agency in the federal government, and you should, in theory, get a prompt response. President Trump signed an executive order during this event, basically mandating all federal agencies to interface with this AI-enabled tool. Officials outlined many different use cases for this, whether you're applying for federal assistance or looking for a national park permit. It's supposed to all be in one place, but underscoring this is the theme that the White House wants the American public to be more comfortable with the technology amid what has been these calls for a slowdown.
22: Okay, I just put in who qualifies for unemployment benefits. I got an answer pretty quickly about how it's a federal state joint program. Each state sets its own rules and, you know, some requirements. So, okay, it works, and that's great. Are we expecting this luncheon, this event that the president's hosting with holding with these tech CEOs to result in any actionable items? Are they going to come out with an announcement?
0: We'll have to see what ends up happening. Some execs starting to filter in now. Sorry, guys. We'll have to see what happens. House Speaker Mike Johnson is going to be here in the room. That in and of itself is notable because we've seen Washington try to grapple with exactly what to do next here. We have the ServiceNow CEO right here walking in. I caught up with Alex Karp earlier today, who told me that he thinks the administration is doing a good job in terms of the sovereignty of AI. We're going to walk along this way. I see the Micron CEO who's about to come in. We'll ask him. He's going through the door. We'll see if he gets redirected.
1: All right, we'll let you go, Tyler.
0: We'll have to see what happens. Sorry, this is kind of chaotic.
22: No, this is great. This is Tyler Kendall in action here. She's keeping an eye on everything. She's walking and chewing gum at the same time. They claim that people in Washington can do that, and Tyler has proven that she can.
1: She can. Tyler Kendall, Bloomberg Washington correspondent. She is literally live at the White House doing all that good reporting there. So, again, it works, I guess, is probably one of the takeaways, which
22: it
1: is good.
22: It works, yes. And I get the idea, the thinking behind, you know, you want to get people comfortable with this idea, but people already know how to put in something into a Google search, and this is kind of like a Google search presented differently.
1: Yeah, one could argue that's what some of the consumer-facing AI tools are. They're just kind of enhanced kind of search capability. But again, there's a lot of uncertainty about AI. I think just from the consumer perspective, is it going to take my job? Is it going to make my life more difficult, easier?
22: It's making things more expensive, they know.
1: Yep, and so that's kind of, it's become a political issue, and arguably it would be an issue for the midterm. So we'll keep an eye on that. Looking at the markets, S&P down 14 points, the Dow off 250, that's about a half of 1%. The NASDAQ's down 11 points. Yields.
2: This is Albert Moeller for townhall.com. 25 years after 9/11, the Americans and the British are still wrestling with the big challenge we face, and a crucial question.
3: Is the big challenge Islam or Islamism? The Economist magazine recently published a notable cover story where they argued, and I quote, "Islam poses no serious danger, but Islamism and the fear of Islam do." Then they argue Islam is not a threat, but Islamism is. They define it as a fringe ideology in Islam, the belief that government and society should be guided by Islamic principles. The problem for that theory is that central to Islam, not just Islamism, but Islam, is the combination of Islam as a religion and a government. It's not a peripheral idea to Islam. It's not a misreading. It's in the Quran. When you look at Islam, you're looking at a civilizational project. You are looking at a civilizational challenge. And quite honestly, we had better recognize it as such.
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25: I'm Dan Loney with Your Money Now. Aura is postponing its upcoming IPO due to market uncertainty. The smart ring maker, which is looking for an $11 billion valuation, says it's not the right time. It formally launched its IPO process on September 21st with the goal of selling 50 million shares. It comes at a time where revenue is expected to grow 90% year over year for the fiscal year. Alaska Airlines is upgrading its Alaskan and Hawaiian cabins to include top-tier suites as well as premium economy and more. Alaska becomes the latest carrier to upgrade their planes due to the want of the traveler. It's also going to be opening a new 41,000-square-foot lounge at the Seattle-Tacoma Airport and a 13,000-square-foot lounge in Honolulu's Terminal 1. Wall Street stocks are lower across the day as bond yields are drawing a close watch. Dow Industrial Average is down around 250 points. The NASDAQ is off slightly. And that is Your Money Now.
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26: Well, I think the excuse that there is market uncertainty in this case does hold. The company itself is, obviously doing very well at the moment, but people didn't like the deal, some aspects of the deal, you know, particularly the valuation, but also the structure of things like the lockup. And, there is a track record of these sorts of consumer hardware companies being, you know, sometimes do well initially, or they have strong financials for years, and then they fade away. So, I mean, I think the company tried to address some of these issues around the faddishness of some of these consumer hardware products, but ultimately it was pretty bad timing, and, they were probably looking at pricing below range if they really wanted to get this done. I guess you could say to the company's credit, they held firm. They didn't decide. They decided not to cut the price in the range. They have enough conviction to take the deal off the market and look to go public maybe another day. But obviously, the market, the investors are lacking conviction in these sorts of, and actually most IPOs at the moment, there's a bit of a lack of conviction. I mean, I think a lot of people are focused on Anthropic later in the year, and a lot of the other stuff doesn't really measure up.
1: So was it when was it supposed to, when was it scheduled to price?
26: It was scheduled to price tonight. So this is really a postponement on the eve of you know, the 11th hour. So and it's usually what happens if when there is a postponement. It tends to happen right at the last moment, basically.
1: And so when you see something at the last moment like this, it suggests that they weren't getting, I guess, the order flow that they were really looking for at the price level they were looking at.
26: Yeah, yeah. So, you know, there was a marketing process, a roadshow that went on in the last week or so. And, you know, I think it was pretty slow going. I think because of these market conditions, a lot of the long-only investors who you really want to support these sorts of deals, less, you know, less so the hedge funds, they were hesitating, and mm-hmm. I think some of them we know passed, and many of them passed.
1: Really?
26: And okay. I think they were holding off to see whether the market conditions would improve as well. So, you know, I think the fact that the quality of the demand that they were getting was not adequate was one of the factors in the decision not to go ahead.
1: Is this deal or the pulling of this deal, is that indicative of the IPO market today? Is the IPO market like a little softer than maybe people would like to see?
26: Oh, absolutely. Okay. I think that, you know, we've seen three postponements now in 3 weeks.
1: Okay.
26: We saw an insurance company postpone last week, and the week before that we saw another company postpone. So it's becoming a trend. And basically, investors are lacking conviction on these companies, particularly paying up big valuations, you know. And, you know, really IPOs are like a lot of business transactions,
1: yep.
26: getting people to agree on a price. And, you know, I think the sellers of these assets are wanting more for them than the buyers are prepared to pay. And that's basically, that disconnect is widened. You know, we've seen a bit more of a focus on macro issues, rising rates, stuff like that, which has made it tougher for growth-oriented yeah. companies to get these really high valuations. And, you know, and people have been more picky and discerning about the quality of the companies that they've been prepared to invest in.
1: Interesting. What is the latest on Anthropic? That's probably maybe one of the reasons that some of these IPO buyers are waiting, because they think they may have the opportunity to put serious yeah. capital to work at Anthropic.
26: Yeah, so I think the interesting thing about Anthropic is that the, you know, we were assuming maybe it'd almost be public by now, but I think there's been a lot more uncertainty around the company that's been, you know, that's been evident in all the public discussion around safety and regulation mm-hmm. and you know, the future of AI, and also what's happening in terms of the releases of these competitive models. These are all things that are added to some level of uncertainty. I think it's been quite prudent for them to delay, and the word is they're waiting till after the election now, and I don't know whether they're expecting a different political environment to have an impact. You would sometimes those factors are a little overstated, but that could be a factor here. But you know, I think the buy side is still pretty keen for this company. The numbers that you've seen floating around show very strong growth, growth that we've, you know, it's mind-boggling growth that we don't see at scale, that we don't see with companies, you know, almost ever. And you know, this is a new era for AI. But I think the buy side is pretty eager for Anthropic, just not very eager for most other IPOs that are out there.
1: Interesting. Yeah, it was reported earlier today by Axios initially that OpenAI's annual recurring revenue near $70 billion. So the numbers continue to grow pretty dramatically.
26: Yeah, so I think that's another factor is the competitive environment. And, you know, I think while Anthropic is sort of hoping to push ahead here this year, and OpenAI is pushed into next year, but I think there's quite a serious competitive process going on here, where these two companies are trying to assert who has the superior model, who's going to dominate this market going forward. But I think investors are probably looking at the situation now and thinking there are going to be multiple players in this industry. And if you look at some of the tech themes over the past few decades, I mean, I think maybe some of the Mag 7 companies who dominate our market today really had a dominant position in certain areas of technology, and maybe with large language models and AI, it's less certain that that's the case.
1: All right, Anthony, thank you so much for your reporting. Anthony Hughes, equity capital markets reporter for Bloomberg News, joining us live here in our Bloomberg Interactive Broker Studio. Again, Aura delaying its IPO. They were scheduled to price tonight here. And again, a little bit of a weakness here in the tape here today in the equity markets as we close out the morning trading. S&P down 22 points, about a third of 1%. The Dow is down 325. That's about 0.6%. And the NASDAQ's down 33 points. That's about 0.1%. But again, the VIX, you know, kind of the fear gauge for the equity market, 16.3. That's pretty quiescent, as Tom Keene would say. Not showing any angst here. But again, look at the bond market. There's some angst there. Yield.
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18: Breaking news this hour at Town Hall. I'm Bob Agnew in Washington. Secretary of State Marco Rubio says what he calls a foreign actor was involved in that alleged terror plot targeting a UK airbase used by the U.S. military. Ralph Sanchez reports Rubio's comments on Fox News come as more details emerge about the five British men who were suspected.
8: British media also widely reporting that the bomb squad found no working explosives in these vans at the scene. Police not commenting on the reports. Authorities deciding to release all five suspects on bail without being charged.
18: And President Trump says he was surprised by that development, adding, quote, I would not have done that. Scientists are finding new ways to reverse damage caused by MS. Mark Mayfield explains.
10: According to a UVA health study published this week, an experimental drug called K9 helped paralyzed mice move again and restored lost vision. K9 comes from HIV and hepatitis B drugs, but researchers changed it so it targets the damage caused by multiple sclerosis in the brain and spinal cord. The team says K9 still needs clinical testing for MS before doctors know if it can restore function in human patients. I'm Mark Mayfield.
18: Senate Minority Leader Chuck Schumer is urging the FDA to crack down on illegal vapes making their way into the country from China. We get more on that from Sarah Lee Kessler.
11: Schumer says he suspects Chinese manufacturers of creating a knockoff nicotine chemical product to put in their vapes to evade FDA detection. He wants the agency to analyze and identify exactly what's in those vapes. Schumer says New York City is an obvious destination and market, and that China can't be allowed to use the city as a dumping ground for illicit vapes that are often flavored, packaged, and marketed to attract youth. I'm Sarah Lee Kessler.
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2: I'm Susan Lee, and this is the Fox Business Report.
3: Job openings declined slightly on the last business day of August to 7.079 million. It's weaker than expected. The Labor Department says hires were little changed at 5.2 million, total separations at 5.1 million. Separations decreased in state and local government education. Americans were feeling less upbeat about the economy this month. The Conference Board's Consumer Confidence Index declined to a reading of 81.9, the weakest reading in more than a decade. Chief Economist Dana Peterson says those responding cited the high cost of goods and services, oil and gas in particular. AT&T is signing a $3 billion deal with Corning, which will supply fiber and cable needed to expand its network needed for data. That's your Fox Business Report. I'm Jenny Coselda. Invested in you.
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17: Up to 40 million barrels, we learn, from the nation's emergency reserve as fuel prices surge. But nobody's talking about gas prices, at least at this moment at the White House. It is all about AI. As we told you, this is the big confab today. The golden age, as the president framed it earlier today at the Mellon Auditorium. A high-profile meeting here, and you just heard me rattle off some of the names. It's a who's who. Imagine being in the Italian Renaissance and having Michelangelo, having Da Vinci, all of them. Look at this. If you're with us on YouTube, look at the baseball cards, guys. They're all here, assembled by this administration to talk about the future of this emerging technology that some think will spell the end of humanity as we know it, even those who don't, including the leaders of some of these companies, yeah, Dario is here too, think it should be regulated by the government. Let's get to it now. Tyler Kendall has left her perch on the north lawn of the White House to literally run through traffic and find some of these bold faces who are here in Washington today. Our Washington correspondent at the corner of 17th and New York. They're going from the auditorium into the old executive office building, as we called it. And Tyler, you've been having quite the morning here, speaking earlier with Alex Karp, an exclusive with Bill McDermott from ServiceNow. What are they saying about the prospect of regulating this technology?
19: Well, Joe, it doesn't sound like we are going to get regulation on the technology. I've asked all of them very similar questions about whether or not they agree with the administration's stance, which at this point is that they should not slow AI development. Instead, I'm hearing a lot of touting the administration's position. They have been walking a fine line between the need for regulation and what could ultimately happen. I will say my head is still on a swivel here as we wait for more officials to come through, though. Doesn't look like anyone is in this car, but if you see me pivot, if you're joining us on YouTube, that's why. But I'll keep talking for our radio listeners. The other aspect of this is China, and all of these CEOs are talking about competition with China and why that really bolsters the administration's position here, that we should not see a slowdown in the industry. I will say that Dario Amodei is here. He, of course, has been leading the charge when it comes to these calls for caution. He himself did sit down with President Trump for a private dinner over the weekend, shouted a few questions at him, asked him simply how that dinner went, what he's hoping to achieve today. Can we expect any sort of shift in the president's messaging after today was really about embracing AI? And we can talk a little bit about the event the president held this morning, but he didn't answer any of our questions. He was actually swept in through a separate entrance, a lot of security around him. Just an interesting note about the color on the ground. A lot of the CEOs are going through this entrance behind me. There is another entrance across the street, and he went straight through there, didn't have to go through check-in, so it seems like something was arranged with the company beforehand. Actually, the Anthropic co-founder, Tom Brown, had to wait in this massive line behind me, but Dario went straight through.
17: There's a separate Dario entrance. Does Jensen Huang get his own entrance, Tyler? I want to hear about all of this.
19: Actually, he does get a separate entrance, as well as Elon Musk and I believe Mark Zuckerberg. We spotted them through the fence. We have been camped out here at this point for over an hour, and we did not see them enter. So it does appear, of course, the White House complex is huge. This is typically where we stake out, as it's known, these visitors to the White House, but it's also really for any visitor. So some executives warrant different levels of protection or access, and they work with the Secret Service when it comes to how exactly they enter into the White House.
17: I mean, what I love dropping in the middle of this. We're just going to keep coming back to you, Tyler. I appreciate this very much. And we're going to hear some of the commentary that Tyler got as well from the likes of Alex Karp and Bill McDermott. This is all happening live in Washington, and Tyler's on the case. I mentioned as well, the former governor of New York is with us. We're going to check the markets very quickly, and Andrew Cuomo will be with us to talk crypto and the midterms next, only here on Bloomberg. Charlie Pellett right now at World Headquarters in New York. Charlie, how's it going?
0: Right now, keeping an eye on the markets, Joe Matthew, looking at losses for the Dow, the S&P, NASDAQ, very much in the red for the Dow Industrials. S&P 500 index right now, I'm calling that session lows. We're down 20. 76.62 where we stand, a drop right now of just about 0.3%. We do have the Dow Industrials down 3.21 now, decline there of 0.6%. Also, we have NASDAQ, the composite index, down 30, a drop for NASDAQ of just about 0.1%. Interestingly, on a down day for much of the market, though, the NASDAQ 100 index is pushing higher, a little changed, up by about 0.1%. The VIX right around 16, a two-year yielding 4.92%. We do have the five-year currently yielding 5.09%, and the 10-year currently yielding 5.27%. Your 30-year, look at the 30-year, 5.60% on the 30-year. Gold, meanwhile, up by about 0.9%. We've got West Texas Intermediate crude now retreating by 2.5%. WTI currently trading down to $90.33 a barrel. Barrel of Brent crude, 103.76, a drop there of just about 1.5%. Bottom line here, stocks joining bonds lower as a drop in oil prices did little to ease Wall Street's concerns, but still inflation and spur Federal Reserve rate hikes. Recapping, S&P 500 index down 0.3%. And now we go to Bloomberg crypto hosts Scarlett Fu and Tim Stenovic, who joined Joe Matthew for a conversation with former New York Governor Andrew Cuomo.
1: Welcome to our Bloomberg television and radio audiences. I'm Scarlett Fu. Joining us now from Washington, D.C. is the former governor of New York State and co-chair of the ICE, ICE-OKX joint venture, Andrew Cuomo. He's in our Balance of Power studio along with Bloomberg's Joe Matthew, who will join the conversation in a moment. Governor, thank you for speaking with us today. I want to start on the Clarity Act because you have talked about the need to pass the Clarity Act to help the U.S. lead the future of finance. You've also told Bloomberg back in July that you hoped lawmakers would include full disclosure and clear ethics guidelines to reassure the public, something the Republicans and the White House resisted. So did the Clarity Act fail for the right reasons?
5: The Clarity Act, first, thank you for having me today. You know, we've been talking about digital assets and the fact that digital assets are the future of finance for over a decade. 2014, I passed regulations in New York on digital assets. The Clarity Act probably had the best name of any piece of legislation in a long time because it was actually about clarity. And when clarity failed, ambiguity wins and unpredictability wins. And that's the last thing the industry can actually tolerate. And you're seeing jurisdictions all around the world that are actually putting in regulations and compliance so companies know the rules of the game. Just tell me the rules of the game. And it is passing us by. I'm a New Yorker, can't tell. New York, finance capital of the world. And I see this financial future developing outside of the United States. So that's what gives me concern. Did it fail for the right reasons? It failed because of politics. There were differences. There are always differences in a bill. Were there any irreconcilable differences, in my opinion? No. It was politics. We're coming up to an election. Who didn't want to pass the legislation because the other side would look like they were winners? But there are no right reasons for that bill to fail. We desperately needed it, and we still do. And I hope the lame duck Congress, when the politics subsides, they could pass it. Otherwise, January 1, it should be right on the desk because it's a major priority.
7: The same version of this, Governor? Or do changes need to be made to it to get everybody on board? I mean, we live in a political world, whether midterms are 5 weeks away or not.
5: Look, the difference is just before the midterms, the political temperature goes way up. That's the difference. Post-midterms, the temperature comes down. Hopefully, some rationality returns and responsibility returns. And since the political temperature is down, lawmakers will do what's actually responsible and do their public duty and pass a law that provides a framework for the digital asset future of this country, which is now leading in nations around the globe. So I think the politics derailed it. I think when the politics relaxes, you can see the bill pass, because the differences were not irreconcilable. Should we have ethics reform? Yes, obviously. And not just on the executive, but also for the legislature. Should we have consumer protection? Of course we should. We just heard about another hack. Yes, this industry has to be policed. So it's not a, these are no-brainers that they have to be addressed. Politics is what got in the way.
1: So you had mentioned this about how you oversaw the introduction of BitLicense, one of the first U.S. regulatory frameworks designed for virtual currency businesses back in 2015. That's when it was implemented. And you're here now to help us learn what Europe can understand from New York's experiment. The thing is, if you were to give an honest assessment of BitLicense, it actually drove more than a dozen crypto companies out of the state. Kraken, Bitfinex, Shapeshift all left rather than comply. Only five companies got licensed in the first 3 years. So I guess my question is, was BitLicense too aggressive, or and is that something that European regulators should learn from? And if so, what should they learn from that?
5: Yeah, well, the New York BitLicense, you're right, first in the country, and there are only a handful of states that have passed a license since, and the federal government still doesn't have a framework, as we discussed. And more companies have been licensed by New York than any other state in the United States. But the point of the BitLicense was, this is the future. Let's recognize it. We want it here, but it has to be regulated. You can have innovation and regulation. They're not mutually inconsistent. I think the BitLicense, as it was implemented in later years, was in many ways too stringent. And some companies said it's easier to do business elsewhere. But look, the point of the license was, we wanted a true framework. We wanted a framework that protected the consumer. And that was the point of the law in the first place. But as it was implemented, and at the time, if you recall, this is going back to the FTX, et cetera, there were scandals. And I think they became very cautious.
7: I want to shift gears a little bit. You mentioned BitGet, and we just spoke with Gracie Chen a few moments ago. OKX launching a customer protection program, providing up to 500,000 euros of coverage against account takeovers and third-party attacks. The $387 million that BitGet lost to North Korean hackers, that's been well documented. We just spoke to Gracie about that. The protection, though, that you're offering covers individual account compromises, not exchange-level hacks. So if North Korea can drain nearly $400 million, from an exchange's hot wallets, what good is 500,000 euros of individual account protection?
5: Yeah, well, I obviously don't know the details of what happened with BitGet, but our point at OKX is we believe we have the best technology. That's step one. Step two is consumers have to trust that they are dealing with a platform, a company, an app that actually understands the fiduciary obligation and has the protections in place. And our way of reassuring consumers and consumer protection is to say, we are so confident in our system that we will provide insurance if you are attacked and defrauded, not that you're part of the fraud or it was your fault, but if you have a secure account, and we'll work with you on the security of the account, we are so confident in our system that we will provide protection. And to me, I was former governor.
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22: I'm Dan Loney with Your Money Now. Wall Street losses are growing as bond yields rise again. The Dow Industrial Average is down more than 300 points. The NASDAQ is off by a tenth of 1%. That 10-year Treasury note up almost 4 basis points at 5.28% and is closing in on the highest level since 2002. Carnival Corporation reported record bookings and customer deposits in the third quarter as the cruise operator works around higher fuel costs. CEO Josh Weinstein said that vacations are sacrosanct. People will take them in good times and bad, end quote, referring to the fact that many consumers are worried about inflation and geopolitical concerns. Shares are up around 11% today. The value of NHL franchises continues to rise, just like other pro sports leagues. Data from Sportico says 20 teams have a valuation over $2 billion, with Toronto highest at $4.8 billion. In fact, the top three in the list are original franchises. The New York Rangers are second. Montreal Canadiens are third. That's Your Money Now.
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23: At Gracie Mansion, does he have the playbook for making this work on a mainstream level?
5: You know, I don't believe the Democratic Socialists. I don't believe socialism is viable nationwide. Can you sell it in New York City? Can you sell it in Detroit? Can you sell it in Chicago? Can you sell it in L.A.? Yes. Can you sell it nationwide? No. This is in big cities that have a lot of new immigrants, a lot of young people. My election for mayor, I won with people born in New York City. If you were born in New York City, I won with those voters. It was the young people who came into New York City. It was the new immigrants. So in those cities, I think you see these this socialist faction. I don't believe it works nationwide. And I don't believe that has anything to do with what's going on right now. I think the Democrats are winning despite them, because the candidates they have put forth have tended to be highly problematic candidates who are winning anyway. Why? Because it's not about them. It's about just restoring balance, just changing red to blue so the American people take a deep breath and say there's balance restored to the system. I believe that's what's happening. How are you talking about a Democrat winning Texas, right? Winning Alaska, that doesn't happen. Republicans can lose Texas. Republicans can lose Alaska. And I think that's what's happening. If you see that shift in the House, and if you believe the prediction markets in the Senate, you're going to see a radical shift in what's happening in this town being Washington.
7: Governor Cuomo, we only have about 1 minute left, and I want to just end with crypto, because the crypto industry loves to talk about this crypto voter, but you know that is not top of mind for many voters. It's the economy, it's affordability, it's government ethics, immigration, healthcare. Is there really such a thing as a meaningful crypto voter block, or is this something that the industry is overstating?
5: There should be. There should be. I think as the crypto industry matures, political maturity will be part of it. And I think you will see them mobilize the crypto voters. You do have tens of millions of Americans who use crypto. Where were they in the debate about the Clarity Act?

0: So, Governor Cuomo, if you think there should be a crypto block, a crypto voter block, what do Democrats misunderstand about this? What can they do better? What can they learn from the Republicans when it comes to catering to crypto voters?
1: Well, I think that the Democrats, it became hyper-political quickly. I don't believe Democrats are inherently against crypto, right? As I said, New York is a blue state. I passed it in 2014 with an all-blue legislature in an all-blue town. So they're not inherently against crypto. It is a highly charged political issue right now. And they have questions about corruption in crypto. That's the political hot button. And that's why I think it's problematic. We saw Clarity pass. We now see these agencies passing regulations. If the Congress changes, you will see these agency regulations put under a microscope. And all these companies who said, this is great, we now have regulations. And by the way, I understand in the void they had to do something. And the SEC has come up with novel programs. We're participating in them. But when the Congress changes, regulation is not legislation. I was HUD secretary.
2: Right.
1: I went through this. And regulations can easily be challenged, investigated, and undone. And that's going to add more chaos to the system rather than clarity.
2: Governor Cuomo, just before we let you go, 10 seconds. You're now chair of the Intercontinental Exchange OKX joint venture. Is this it for you, for politics? Are you going to ever run for anything again?
1: Never say never. Who knows? A lot of opportunities. I may be a Bloomberg broadcaster walking around the studio. It looks quite appealing.
2: Well, what would you...
1: I think I want Joe's job.
2: I mean, I think Joe, you're going to have to fight Joe for that one. I think Joe does a great job. Governor, great to see you. Thank you so much for joining us on Bloomberg
1: Thanks.
2: Crypto. That's
1: Thanks.
2: Former New York governor and chair now, now chair of the ICE OKX joint venture, Andrew Cuomo.
3: Former New York Governor Andrew Cuomo discussing the November election, crypto and the security of digital assets with our Tim Stenovic, Scarlett Fu, and Joe Matthew. Balance of Power continues in a moment. I'm Charlie Pellett. The Dow, the S&P, NASDAQ, all lower right now, very close to session lows on the S&P 500 index. We're down 18 right now, looking at a drop of just about 0.2%. Stocks are joining bonds lower, and oil prices doing little to ease Wall Street's concerns that still elevated energy costs could fuel inflation and spur Fed rate hikes. And those worries sending Treasury 30-year yields to the highest since 2002. Right now, we got the 30-year, 5.60%. Back to equities with the S&P down 19 at 76.63, a drop there of just about 0.6%. Dow Industrials down 289. On the Dow, a decline of 0.6%. NASDAQ Composite down 0.1%. The NASDAQ 100 Index, though, is moving higher, up by about 0.1%. All of this with the VIX holding just above 16. The SOX, the Philadelphia Stock Exchange Semiconductor Index, up by just about 1.7%. 2-year, 4.92%. The 5-year, 5.08%. The 10-year, 5.27%. The 30-year, 5.60%. Gold up $37 the ounce, up by about 0.9%. Big move for crude today, down 2.5%, 90.30 a barrel on WTI, barrel of Brent, 103.92, drop there of just about 1.3%. I'm Charlie Pellett. Balance of Power continues. Back we go to Washington. And once again, your host, Joe Matthew. Joe Matthew, did the former governor say he was open to taking your job? Did I hear that correctly?
4: I don't know if he was open. I think he wants it is the issue, Charlie.
3: I was trying to be diplomatic.
4: And
3: that's
4: the sense I
3: got.
4: Yeah. Yeah. He might be waiting for me in the hall. I'll take that up with him. You know, I'm always open to the highest bidder, Charlie Pellett.
3: There you go. And the other interesting point, though, is that they said that never say never. What do you read into that?
4: That we work in politics, and I'm not sure he's done yet, Charlie. Although he's Mr. Crypto right now, and fascinating to see who's pushing this along. Maybe, I don't know, is there a second life for the Clarity Act? I know who to ask. Nathan Dean is with us right now, Bloomberg's senior Washington policy analyst from Bloomberg Intelligence. Great to see you, my friend.
5: Great.
4: Spending some time with Andrew Cuomo here, and they're talking crypto.

0: It's his job to get this back on the tracks. Is this a lame duck issue? Is this for the next Congress? Where's the optimism from?
1: Well, I think people are going to try and bring it back for the lame duck. I mean, there was a statement from Senator Warner and a bunch of other moderate Democrats saying that in the lame duck, they plan to work on this.
0: Mm-hmm.
1: But, you know, our view is that it's not going to happen. I mean, we just think that, you know, like Patrick McHenry says in this program a lot of times, lame ducks are lame for a reason. Yeah. And but I would also point out is the SEC and the CFTC, they've got a lot of stuff going on right now that they were waiting for cloture to fail. I mean, the SEC released its innovation exemption 2 days after the failed cloture vote. And there's a lot of things that you're going to see from those agencies over the next few weeks. Mm-hmm. And as a reminder, a lot of those crypto platforms, if you look away from the equity or the tokens themselves, and you look at the crypto platforms, their stocks are up right now post-clarity because even though they didn't get the Clarity Act, they are getting regulatory clarity, and that's going to last for a couple of years. So the crypto sectors, like, largely said, fine, we don't think the Clarity Act is going to pass, but we're going to just operate as we can and as we best until the end of this administration.
0: Well, who says we can't get anything done around here? The Senate did actually pass a college sports bill, in a pretty convincing 77-22. You can tell me if that's going anywhere in the House, but there's a sort of a last gasp, something about data centers with the Ratepayer Protection Act.
1: Yep.
0: I bet you're getting some phone calls on that. Stock trading ban is, I mean, that's always a massive Bloomberg story and a massive political story. To either have a chance, we filed cloture on these.
1: So I think the ratepayer, the data center bill is the most interesting one to watch, because look, it passed the House 417-3, and now you get to the Senate, and obviously there's political issues here with Senator Husted, and you know, do you want to offer the Ohio senator a win just a few weeks before when he's running neck and neck with former Senator Sherrod Brown? You know, Senator Schumer said over the weekend that it was a complicated bill. I think that complicatedness, if that's even a word, is going to probably stay around this week. But, you know, a bill like that will pass in either this session or in next session, because data centers is one of the few things out there that politicians can agree on.
0: Right.
1: And this is very much, a, you know, in this bill, which would require people essentially require these hyperscalers to pay for the energy that they're using. Yeah. That's in line with what President Trump's been pushing.
0: So
1: already.
0: If you're a Democrat, you vote against that, then they're making an ad about you.
1: That's where I think it's they're going to rely on Senator Schumer's complicatedness here. Because
0: So we needed to make it better before we voted for it in the next Congress.
1: Exactly. I mean, look, I think if it was, if this bill was being debated back in May, I think this bill easily passes the Senate. But the question is that if Senator Sherrod Brown, former Senator Sherrod Brown, is within striking distance of taking that seat, do you really want to risk that? Mm-hmm. And so I think ultimately the politics wins here.
0: Because you're not taking the Senate without Ohio.
1: Correct.
0: And so a bill like this could literally suffer as a result. Stock trading ban, does this have any teeth? We've passed a number of different versions here. House side, how about Senate side?
1: You know, I just said lame ducks are lame, but
0: because they're dying.
1: But they're dying. But there's a lot of anger behind this bill. And I mean, there's a lot of politicians who are saying, look, enough is enough.
0: Yeah.
1: Let's try and pass something. I mean, they've been talking about this for about, 5, 10 years
0: That's
1: now.
0: That's right.
1: And it just does feel like that we are sort of getting to that point where there are enough politicians out there saying, look, I'm tired about talking about this. Mm-hmm. Let's just go out there and actually do it. Now, I don't think it will pass, but I wouldn't be surprised if this does come up in the lame duck session, just because they're going to have to work on something.
0: Yeah.
1: And this is something that, you know, I think a lot of the politicians are like, you know what? Maybe this is something I can support if I'm on my way out of office.
0: 13 House Democrats, I made a note of this, backed the stock trading bill next door. The voter ID component of this, if you want to get into that at all, is seen as a poison pill by a lot of Democrats. And so then they get caught voting against the stock trading ban, also can ricochet back on Democrats.
1: Yeah. And look, and that's where the problem is going to be, because, you know, if you just had a bill that said, look, can you do this?
0: Right.
1: It would pass. You know, if you had a bill that has all these other poison pills included, that's where it gets buddied out. And that's not even a stock trading ban. That's Washington.
0: Yeah.
1: I mean, that happens for almost every single bill.
0: Absolutely.
1: So, you know, what's going to happen here, I think, is that if we get into the lame duck and if you can narrow this bill down, then it has some chances. If those poison pills remain, then folks are going to say, bring on Thanksgiving, bring on the holidays. I'm out of here.
0: Yeah, man.
1: And we'll talk about this in the next congressional session.
0: Turkey. Diesel export ban. Is that, if it happens, an EO or a piece of legislation? We talked to Tim Burchett about his bill. But the more lawmakers we ask, the more confusion there seems to be about who the heck is for it.
1: I don't think that it's going to happen as like an export ban because, you know,
0: the industry doesn't want
1: the industry up. Doesn't want it. You had the American Petroleum Institute on last week talking about how prices going up.
0: Yes.
1: You would see some short term relief, especially for those of us in the East Coast. You'd see probably about 2 to 3 weeks worth of relief here. Mm-hmm. But prices ultimately would go higher. I think what happens here is that there will be some sort of directive that directs the states to try and take whatever action they can. Texas did something very similar already. So I could see President saying, we're going to work with the states to lower these prices.
0: Yeah.
1: But I don't think you get an export ban.
0: Yeah, interesting. So that's pretty much the menu, right? I mean, am I missing anything between now and what's likely a flight out of town tomorrow night or Thursday morning?
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10: With SRN News, I'm Bob Agnew in Washington. President Trump says he disagrees with the decision to release five suspects who may have been involved in a terrorist plot against a base in the United Kingdom that is frequented by Americans. The news that they were released brought a negative response from President Trump. Meanwhile, scientists say they're finding new ways to reverse damage caused by MS. With the new development, some of the muscle damage that's done by the disease may actually be able to be reversed. Lindsey Clancy returned to a Massachusetts courtroom today for a hearing to determine what happens next. The Massachusetts woman faces charges in the 2023 killings of her three children. She admits to killing the children, but says that she was mentally ill at the time. Her first trial ended earlier this month when jurors were deadlocked over her insanity defense. On Wall Street, it was a day of big losses yesterday, and so far, stocks are fluctuating. This is SRN News.
11: With the Wall Street Business Report, I'm Rich Thomason. OpenAI is delaying the release of a new artificial intelligence model out of security concerns voiced by its own researchers, the latest in the company's effort to slow the pace of the technology's advance. OpenAI's decision to hold back GPT 6.1 Astra comes amid a broader push within the industry to slow development of increasingly autonomous systems until safety measures can catch up. President Trump is presiding over a White House AI summit today amid fears of AI going rogue. Mr. Trump and House Speaker Mike Johnson are hosting Meta's Mark Zuckerberg and the heads of Anthropic, OpenAI, NVIDIA, and others. Johnson says the meeting is a bid to strike a balance between innovation and oversight. Oil prices remain volatile as mediators work with the U.S. and Iran on a deal to end the war. For the Wall Street Business Report, I'm Rich Thomason.
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0: Charlie, we've covered a lot of ground already. Let's bring Charlie back in before we assemble our political panel. Rick Davis and Jeannie Shanzano on the way in with some new ads. It's all about affordability on the midterm election trail. Right now, Wall Street checking stocks, bonds, and oil prices with Charlie Pellett. How's it going, sir?
5: All right, I got you covered. In a word, Joe Matthew, lower. Dow, S&P, NASDAQ, all very much in the red right now. One glimmer of green, that is the NASDAQ 100 index. Right now up by half a point. S&P keeping it all in context. Trading lower by 24 points, down 0.3%. Dow Industrials down 288. On the Dow, drop there of 0.5%. NASDAQ down 0.2%. The NASDAQ 100 index just turned lower. All of this with the VIX holding above 16, Wall Street's so-called fear gauge, the two-year 4.92%, the five-year 5.09%, the 10-year 5.27%, keeping an eye on the 30-year. Right now we've got the 30 at the highest since 2002, 5.60% on the 30-year. Spot gold up $35 the ounce, 41.51 up by about 0.9%. West Texas Intermediate crude, 90.45 a barrel, down 2.3%. Barrel of Brent, 103.68, drop there of 1.5%. So bottom line here, stocks are declining. Big conversation with the former governor of New York, Andrew Cuomo, about crypto. We got Bitcoin down now by about 0.5%. 83,085 on Bitcoin. Again, WTI down 2.3%, 90.48 a barrel. A source tells Bloomberg Piper Sandler is in talks to acquire Perella Weinberg Partners, a transaction that would bring together two boutique investment firms who are known for advising on mergers and acquisitions. Piper down 4.8%. We got Perella Weinberg up by 14.8%. Elsewhere in the financial world, Jefferies Financial shares trading lower after earnings, down 0.8%. And a major succession plan said to be in the works at Goldman Sachs. Wall Street Journal says the board is prepping Chief Operating Officer John Waldron to take over as CEO from David Solomon as early as next year. Goldman Sachs shares down now by just about 1%. Recapping, stocks are trading lower. The Dow, the S&P, NASDAQ, all in the red. That, Joe Matthew, is a Bloomberg Business Flash.
0: Okay, Charlie, thank you so much. The voice of Wall Street and the New York subway, the great Charlie Pellett, will be back coming up at the top of the hour, 1 p.m. Eastern Time, as we welcome our global television audience to the program. Thank you for already being here. You picked the hour, huh? Andrew Cuomo in studio, America's dad, Nathan Dean, and, of course, our signature panel. As we consider the whole argument about affordability here in Washington, they're not talking about that today at the White House. It's all AI, and we're going to get back to the White House a little bit later on. Tyler Kendall literally running through traffic to bring us the sights and sounds, more importantly, here on Bloomberg Radio of, well, you just named the AI executive. They are all here for the president's Golden Age event, unveiling America.gov that he says is powered by AI. But everybody's worried about the lunch, right? That's what we're focused on. They left the auditorium earlier. They are now at the White House, having been, you saw Tyler, they were badging him in through the executive office building. And we got the seating chart. This is enough to give Elizabeth Warren a heart attack live on the air. President posting it himself. If you're with us on YouTube, search Bloomberg Business News Live. If you're not, you'll see what I'm talking about here. This is a big old table. This is the who's who of AI. Tyler's talked about 10 of them already. You see the POTUS in the middle on one side. At his immediate left, Elon Musk. At his immediate right, Jensen Huang. They are flanked by Mark Zuckerberg and Sundar Pichai. Across the table from the Speaker of the House, the Vice President, Jeff Bezos, and David Sachs. I mean, I could keep going here. You've got Lisa Su, Scott Bessent, Lutnick's at the table, the Commerce Secretary, Susie Wiles. Dario, he's pretty far, I have to admit. They kind of put Dario at the end of the table next to Scott Cooper. And there's more where this came from. Bill McDermott. Tyler just talked to him. ServiceNow. Okay, so we'll see what comes from this, and we'll get back with Tyler at the top of the hour. We'll also spend some time not only with our panel, but with James Comer, Republican representative from Kentucky, chairman, House Oversight. Nathan was talking about the oversight hearings. We'll see what's left, maybe, for the lame duck. But as we get back to affordability, a question and a prospect that many thought would never take place. Not in Texas, not at Butter's Barbecue. one of the top 50 smokehouses in the state, according to Texas Monthly's very famous list here. They took the brisket off the menu. I ask you, what is Texas barbecue without brisket? Unfortunately, for Andrew Soto, the owner of Butter's Barbecue, there was no choice. The increase in the cost of beef, check this out, would mean he'd have to charge customers $51 to keep brisket on the menu. $51 brisket plate. So he did something dramatic, as the Washington Post reports, in a state where brisket is considered among pitmasters and patrons alike to be king. He took it off the menu. Now, this is such a great story and emblematic of what we talk about every day here. By the way, it's not great if you like business, brisket, rather. Producer James and I are going to 250 after. It's made itself into a political ad. Representative Vicente Gonzalez, the Democrat from Texas, is blaming Republicans for the missing brisket. And he put it together.
12: Nothing brings South Texas together like a cookout. But have you seen the price of beef lately? Republican tariffs are driving up the cost of carne asada, produce, and just about everything else.
13: ¿Y lo demás?
14: Pura migajas.
12: At this rate, carne asadas are going to be carne probadita.
0: Carne probadita. Carl says brisket gate is underway here in Washington. How about our political panel? Bloomberg Politics contributors Rick Davis and Jeannie Shanzano are with us. And now we all want tacos. She is our Democratic analyst and democracy visiting fellow at Harvard Kennedy School's Ash Center. Rick is our Republican strategist and partner at Stone Court Capital. Jeannie, is this the message that Democrats use to win the House of Representatives?
15: It is. And look at this split screen, Joe. I mean, you have the table setting that you just showed. You have this golden age event of billionaires. You have Republicans on the Hill today, and they are focused on Jack Smith and the investigations into Donald Trump. How backwards looking and tone deaf can you be when voters are screaming, please pay attention to the cost of living that is impacting our brisket, that is impacting our gas, that is impacting our rent. And oh, just to make it worse, Donald Trump is at the White House yesterday telling reporters, things have never been better. You're two times wealthier now than you were before I came. Except he's talking to the very people he's dining with. He's not talking to average Americans. So yeah, this is quite a split screen. And oh, Joe Matthew, you make it look so good. Even the governors want your job. I love it. That was quite a compliment to you.
0: You're too funny. You know, there's nothing like the guy sitting right next to you. This, Rick, this district, and look, Rick Davis appreciates a good political ad like the rest of us. I want your take on that, Rick. Democratic member of Congress is in the 34th congressional district. That's on the coastline, just south of the Corpus Christi. How does an ad like this play to Texans?
16: This is right down the middle. Nice soft pitch. You just hit this as hard as you can. I mean, it was really reminiscent of the old 1984 ad by Clara Peller. Where's the beef?
0: Where's the beef?
16: You cannot get a better deal than that. And you just put a little Spanish accent on it, and you got a home run. I mean, that is a competitive district that Gonzalez is in, and he's done a lot to help himself, because how do you get to the kitchen table issue, right? Make an ad about the kitchen table. In this case, it just happens to be a backyard barbecue.
0: Amazing. How about that? Well, look, if this is the preeminent issue, then the polls, Jeannie, might be pointing us in the right direction. Some have questioned this idea of a blue wave, and I asked Governor Cuomo about this. Charlie Cook said it best last evening. He said, maybe not a blue wave. This is a red undertow. And it gets us back to the whole Democrats running for something or against something. And I'm wondering where your head is on this now. Is this a red undertow or a blue wave?
15: It is definitely a red undertow. And I think Charlie Cook is right on point. You find very few voters out there who are voting for Democrats. They are clearly voting against what is happening in Washington, D.C. right now. And we see this when we just look at the numbers of support for the Democratic Party. And this is why Donald Trump's insistence on putting himself on the ballot is so problematic for these Republicans. And this is why when we look at spending, we can see that Republicans are on the back foot. They are playing defense because now they are required to spend and spend big and travel a lot in states that Donald Trump won by double digits. That is not something they should be worried about. So this is a lot about a referendum on the party in power. And by from that perspective, this is an absolutely normal midterm election, you know, putting aside, Joe, what everybody keeps saying, do we see an October surprise which upends everything? Of course, nowadays, you've got people voting early, so it's a little tougher to do that. But Rick Davis knows about those well, and I suppose it could happen. But, you know, at this point, it's looking like a red undertow.
0: Wow. Here's looking at you, Rick Davis. Thursday is October. I'm not sure what Jeannie's talking about there, but we keep hearing about a national emergency, about the president eyeing the Insurrection Act. What I don't even know what qualifies for an October surprise. Every day's an October surprise, isn't it?
16: Well, it can be, but there are some worse days than others. We had the global financial collapse
0: that's hard to talk.
16: Late September surprise that stuck around through October. So, yeah, there's always something that can happen. The markets could have, you know, a hiccup or, you know, there could be some kind of a policing situation in the domestic U.S. that could put a lot of eyeballs on it and shift the attention. And if I were a Republican administration, I'd be kind of hoping for a October surprise because the deck of cards they're playing from have no good face cards left. They can spend all the money they want on attack ads that don't seem to be having much of an impact. I mean, they've spent $100 million more dollars than Democrats have in the targeted Senate races, and they're losing ground. So I think it raises a lot of questions about how do you close this race if you're the Republican Party. And I think there are a lot of people really worried that there isn't an October surprise if you're a Republican and you're stuck with the situation you're in now, which is not good.
0: Fascinating contrarian view, and I get that. The numbers in the story and our analysis for the Senate race, Jeannie, are staggering. And when I say Senate race, I mean the whole chamber. Democrats are betting, and this is a great piece, Catherine Lucey, Amanda Gordon, Bill Allison, and Nancy Cook. Democrats are betting voter frustration with the cost of living, which we're talking about here today, outpaced the Republicans' financial arsenal with an estimated $11.6 billion spent so far in this election. Is this the new normal, Jeannie, in our remaining moment for a midterm cycle?
15: It is. And we have seen this story, and it is an excellent piece because you see the trajectory, how it has increased over time and keeps increasing. I believe they said it was $11.2 billion in the last cycle and $8.9 in the cycle before. So these are dramatically increased costs. And when you think about it, Joe, when we calculate in the aftermath, the cost and the number of voters who turned out, you think there has got to be a better way to run elections in the United States, particularly at a time when people are worried about cost, and yet the costs just keep rising and there is no end in sight.
0: Jeannie Shansano and Rick Davis, Bloomberg Politics contributors, are with us for the duration today, and they'll be back in our second hour with much more to talk about. It's AI Day in Washington, affordability or not. We'll check in with Tyler Kendall at the White House coming up at the top of our next hour. Congressman James Comer, Chairman, Oversight Committee, will also join us live from Capitol Hill. Stay here on Balance of Power, only on Bloomberg.
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17: I'm Dan Loney with Your Money Now. A Wall Street Journal report says that John Waldron could be the next CEO of Goldman Sachs, and maybe as soon as next year. The plan, which has been discussed by Goldman's current board of directors, would see David Solomon step down from the CEO role and move to executive chairman. Waldron is the current COO. Solomon has been in charge of Goldman since 2018. Shares of CarMax are up 4.5% today after quarterly numbers showed promise for its turnaround. Second quarter sales for locations open at least a year of the used car retailer rose 13%, and it comes on the heels of four straight quarters of declining sales. CarMax also said it will buy back some shares in the third quarter. The markets right now are lower across the board. The Dow Industrial Average is down more than 250 points. The NASDAQ is off by about 50. West Texas crude is moving lower, down by 1% at $91 a barrel. That's Your Money Now.
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10: Breaking news at Town Hall. I'm Bob Agnew in Washington. A military mobilization could be on the horizon.
27: The U.S. Army Reserve has issued an urgent directive to commanders asking if local medical, logistics, and engineering units can achieve deployment readiness by late December. Anonymous officials confirm the 90 to 120-day timeline is part of an active contingency plan focused on Cuba. Backed by Secretary of State Marco Rubio, the Trump administration is increasing pressure on Havana following a tense showdown at the United Nations General Assembly last week. Natalie Rodriguez, Miami.
10: President Trump's ban on some Canadian motorcycles, alcohol, dairy, and other products is now in force. The bans went into effect just after midnight. It's the latest in the trade war between the two neighbors as the president looks to force Canada into making more trade concessions. It is that time of year again when everybody starts getting sick, and one illness seems to be making a comeback in New York City.
1: COVID numbers are on the rise, and this has led to a surge of admissions at city hospitals. 500 cases in September marks the biggest jump in people seeking care for COVID since October of last year. Health officials say this is not just isolated to New York City, as statewide numbers are also up.
10: And that is correspondent Liz Warner reporting. Texas Governor Greg Abbott has waived restrictions on diesel that's typically allowed only in off-road vehicles.
2: The Republican governor issued a disaster proclamation. It's part of an effort to curb skyrocketing gas prices amid a growing diesel shortage. Texas truckers can now tap into cheaper off-road farm fuel on public highways to fight record high diesel prices. Governor Abbott says the state is waiving roadside penalties on red-dyed diesel meant for tractors and other off-road equipment. This fuel is tinted red because it skips highway fuel taxes, since farm tractors work fields instead of roads. John Scott reporting.
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10: The Vatican says Pope Leo reiterated his commitment to ending the abuse of children by Catholic priests in a meeting with French abuse survivors over the weekend. Mark Mayfield has an update on the story.
6: In a two-hour meeting with seven survivors in France, the Pope met privately with each victim and heard proposals on how to improve the church's safeguarding measures. The Vatican said he thanked them for their painful testimony and reaffirmed his commitment to ensuring the harm they experienced is not repeated. His visit and his time spent with survivors comes after a 2021 report found that 330,000 French children were abused by Catholic clergy and lay leaders over seven decades. I'm Mark Mayfield.
10: Looking to Wall Street, the Dow is struggling. It's off by 317 points at this hour. That comes off a big loss yesterday as well. The NASDAQ right now off by about 80 points, and the S&P 500 sitting at 7,654 with about a 29-point decline. Breaking news and analysis at townhall.com. A South Carolina man is heading to federal prison after turning an international flight into a real headache, correspondent Monica Nelson reports.
8: Prosecutors say 52-year-old Michael Shane Orndorff Jr. drank four large glasses of wine, got aggressive with crew members, stole another bottle, then reportedly pounded on the cockpit door and locked himself in the bathroom to drink it. The flight to South Korea was forced to land in Anchorage, and he has now been sentenced to 2 years behind bars. Turns out air rage comes with a pretty expensive layover. I'm Monica Delson.
10: A new $15 billion steel plant is set to be built in the state of Iowa. According to President Trump, the Mesabi Metallics facility in Lee County will be the largest steel manufacturing plant in U.S. history. The facility is expected to create about 1,750 permanent jobs in Iowa, paying an average of about $49 an hour. You'll find more on these stories at townhall.com.
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5: 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I'm Jerry Willis, and this is the Fox Business Report.
7: Stocks have been trading mixed. Crude oil prices are off recent highs, but still elevated. Yields on U.S. Treasuries remain at the highest levels in years. There was not much change in the number of job openings on the last business day of August. The Job Openings and Labor Turnover Survey found openings slipped under 7.1 million. Consumer confidence declined this month. The Conference Board says its confidence index dropped to 81.9 for September. Mortgage rates are higher, but so are home prices. The S&P Cotality Case-Shiller National Home Price Index rose 1.9% in the year ending in July. Carnival Cruise Line shares up 12% on a strong quarter and future bookings. CarMax's quarter was upbeat. That stock's up 7%. That's your Fox Business Report. I'm Jenny Coselva. Invested in you.
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19: 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Time now for Striking Gold. Here's your host, Kenny Michaels. That's what the little recording just said. Welcome aboard. It's great to have you. I am thrilled to be here today. We got a lot to talk about. We got a lot of exciting news to talk about. Yay, yay, yay. All right, here we go. I'm going to go ahead and turn the phone lines on. Ladies and gentlemen, the number to get me live in studio is 888-961-0222. Again, 888-961-0222. Or you can go to Striking Gold. You can go to Striking Gold with Kenny. I'm so confused. I got so many platforms. It's crazy. You can follow me on Instagram at Striking Gold with Kenny Michael. Same with Facebook, by the way. 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They're there right now. Tell them you're listening to the sexiest guy on radio, the good-looking Kenny Michaels. All right. So here's what I want to start with today, because one of the things that helps me produce a show each week is things people say to me, customers, people who reach out, Mr. Michaels, I want to move my IRA. Let's get it done. Mr. Michaels, here's some cash. I want to get it done. Blah, blah, blah, blah, blah. And I get asked a lot of questions, and I thought I'd spend a little time this morning addressing people's concerns, because it's legitimate concerns. So I'm going to address it. All right. 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Great. It's fabulous. Now, I've heard all kinds of stories. People say to me, well, Mr. Michaels, what if someone breaks in my house? Well, first of all, nobody knows you have it because we don't make an announcement. We don't get on Eyewitness News and go, from the desert to the sea in all of Southern California, this is Jerry Dunphy. Remember Jerry Dunphy? This is Jerry Dunphy. And Joe Schmo bought gold from Golden Crest Metals. And here's his address. Go there and rob him. It's not on the news, people. Nobody knows you have it. That's the first thing. Secondly, you buy a safe for $600, a good one. I can refer you to a place if you need it. And it's fireproof. And you bolt it to your foundation of your house. and you put it in your closet, throw a blankie over it. Nobody knows you have it. And it's magnificent. Now, taking possession of the gold. Oh, well, first I want to say this. If you're one of these people freaked out about, well, what if somebody steals it? Then my advice is, A, you're watching too much Law and Order and Criminal Minds and Blue Bloods. You're watching too much of that. I watch those shows, by the way. I love Law and Order Special Victims Unit. Love that show. And Blue Bloods. It's too bad they got rid of it off here. I love Blue Bloods. I think Tom Selleck plays a great police chief. Oh, yeah. Commissioner, whatever. Yeah. Oh, yeah. Great show. Anyway, so when you take possession of the metal, it's a magnificent way to transfer wealth to your next generation with zero government involvement. It's fabulous. What does the Grinch say? It's fabulous, right? So it's fabulous. So don't be afraid to take possession of the metal. And if you live in a world where you're paranoid that someone's going to come in your window and now know you have gold and silver and they're going to try and steal your metals, you have an imagination. I'm not saying people don't get robbed. Don't get your panties in a wad. I'm not saying people don't get robbed. Sure, burglaries happen. Sure. But, you know, you can put, if you don't really want it at home, you could put it in a safe deposit box at a bank, but I really don't advise that because banks are struggling financially to stay afloat. And if your bank goes belly up and shuts their door, well, then guess what? They have a key to your safe deposit box and you can't get in, and there's your thief right there working at the bank. There's the thief you were worried about at your house is working at the bank. So don't be afraid. Take possession of the metal. When you buy a car, you take possession of it, right? Don't you worry that someone's going to break into your house and see you have a brand new car in the garage and they're going to open your garage, they're going to hotwire your car and steal it. How come you take possession of the car? Why don't you park it in the neighbor's garage? How come that doesn't worry you? If they want to steal your car, they'll steal your car. And besides, when you buy physical gold and silver and it's shipped to your home, ladies and gentlemen, put it in your homeowner's insurance policy. That's what I do. They steal it, I'm insured. See? Works out well. All right. So that hopefully answers the question of theft. People worried about taking possession of them. That's ridiculous. Just ridiculous. You're spending too much time in front of the TV. Okay. All right. Number two. A lot of people are concerned about what happens if I buy gold and silver in my IRA or cash, and then, oh my God, I need money, and I need to somehow, some way liquidate this precious metals. 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Best buyback program anywhere. And they make it easy. So don't ever sweat about how do I liquidate it if I need to. Gold and silver is more liquid than stocks. Think about that. When you liquidate your stocks, your tax guy makes a commission. Doesn't that disgust you? Do you know when you liquidate gold and silver through Golden Crest Metals, there's no fees, no commissions of any kind, not $1. So gold is better and easier to liquidate than stinking stocks. Okay. The next thing people worry about is, what happens if I die? Well, you're gonna die. Unless you have some kind of secret or magic that I don't know about. We're all gonna die. And we all have beneficiaries. You are literally, I don't want to use a certain word on air, so I got to figure out what word to use here. You are literally backstabbing your beneficiary. I would use another word, but I don't know if I can say it, so I'm not. You are literally backstabbing your beneficiary of your retirement account if you leave it in stocks. You're sticking it to them after you're dead. Because they are going to pay so much tax on that inheritance that you stuck it to them. Now, if your beneficiary is your kid, your daughter, your son, your grandchildren, your brother, your aunt, your uncle, your well, probably wouldn't be your parents, but maybe, never know. Someone you love, why would you stick it to them? Why? Because they made you mad one time because they went to the baseball game and you couldn't go, so now you're, oh, I'll get you back. Wait till I die and you pay all this tax in my retirement account. I'll show you. Really? Why would you backstab your heirs? I don't understand. Like, I got five kids, okay? I know you think I'm crazy. I am a little crazy, but I got five boys and a grandson. God knows I could use a little pink in my house. By the way, in case you don't know, I said it before, I'm expecting another grandbaby. We do not know the sex yet. Please, dear Lord Jesus, let this be a girl. Not that if it's a boy, I'll be bummed because I got the cutest little grandson in America for sure. But he looks just like the good-looking Kenny Michaels. But a little girl with a little pink in my home would sure be a bright spot, huh? Anyway, so why would I want to backstab my kids? Why would I want to do that? Why would I want to backstab my children and leave them in a situation where Uncle Sam's going to crawl all over them? Why would I do that? And as long as I was in stocks, I was doing that to my kids. And I woke up one day and realized, holy smokes, I can keep more of my money and give them more of my money if I just go to gold. Okay? If I just go to gold. And so, that's why you move to gold. So when it comes to your beneficiaries, it's not just you that's benefiting from the precious metals. It's your heirs are benefiting. Make sense? Your heirs benefit from a tax standpoint. So it's one of these parties where everybody wins. I love that. I love that. All right. So those are questions I'm asked all the time. I thought I would address them on this show, okay? Just so you guys have a clear understanding that I don't want to say there's no risk to gold, because there's a risk in everything we do, right? Any investment, there is some kind of risk. But the small minimal risk in gold is smaller risk than any other investment out there. That's why it's the ultimate safe haven. Why do experts for thousands of years have said gold and silver is a safe haven? Because it's safe. It's a safer place to put your money. When we're old, like me, I'm 64. When we're old, we want safety. Right? I've said before, how many of you book a flight and climb on a paper airplane to go to your destination? Well, think about it. Ladies and gentlemen, this is Delta Flight 136, and we are ready for takeoff. Due to wind and turbulence, there will be no cart service, no drink service, because we're on a paper airplane. Okay? No, that's not too safe for me. At 64, that's not saying. If I was 25, I might daredevil it. But not at 64. I'm going to go in one of those planes where I have a roof over my head, an overhead compartment. I get a little free drink coming down the aisle. Right? And there's always someone with a pet. Have you ever noticed that? That's another irritating thing of mine. If you ever want to know anything about Kenny Michaels, know this. One of my biggest pet peeves is people bringing pets on an airplane. I had a flight to my grandson. I got to tell you the story real quick. I'm going to digress. I can't help it. I went to visit my grandson in Oregon, and I'm sitting two rows behind first class. And two rows in front of me, in first class, I hear the plane's taking off, and I hear, meow, meow. And as the plane's taking off, and you know how it takes off, your ears kind of get crazy? Then I'm hearing this. Meow, meow, meow. The whole 2.5 hours. I swear to you, when the lady came down to bring drinks, I said, ma'am, get that cat a bourbon. Do something. But I'd still rather be on a plane with a roof over my head and an overhead compartment and a cat on the plane than be on a paper airplane because it's not safe. It's not safe at our age to be in paper investments. It's not safe. It's not safe to be in stocks. It is not safe at our age. It is safe when you're young because Father Time is on your side. You've heard me talk about this. It's safe because at 25 years old, we have a long way to go before we'll need our retirement account. But at 60, 61, 62, 63, 68, 69, 84, 85, it ain't safe. It ain't safe. We need safety. We have to protect ourselves. We're not the young chicken we thought we were. I'm good looking. I look like a young chicken. But I ain't a young chicken. Okay? Not an old hen either, but somewhere in between, if there is such a thing. Anyway, the point is, that's what gold is. Gold is the safety. That's why people go to gold. All right, let me give you some information. According to 24/7 Wall Street, which is a big financial article, financial news source, a $500,000 retirement account triggers an $18,900 withdrawal at age 73. That means if you have $500,000 in your retirement account, when you have to start withdrawing money from it, at that amount, someone's going to have to take $18,900. And then they're taxed on that $18,900 a lot. But if you move to gold and silver, and it's $500,000, you still have to take $18,900. Aha! Ready for this? But the tax you pay? Way less. Way, almost a third less. Approximately. So the benefits for gold and silver are off the charts. This is why people move the metals. Now, Donald Trump, as you know, tweeted, or it's True Social. It's not tweet. It's True Social. Put out on his personal True Social worldwide about Jim Rickard's video. I talked about it the other day, about it going to $10,000 an ounce by the end of the year. Then Trump turned around and pushed that out. Okay? The whole world is now talking internationally about the fact that they think the United States is going to reprice gold at $10,000. Now's the time to buy. Now, I'm going to talk to people right now. If you have already bought gold, whether it's in a retirement account or cash or both, and maybe you bought it from hearing my show, if you bought gold, now's the time to double down and buy again. That's according to Yahoo Finance. Yahoo Finance had a big article that said gold buyers are doubling down. What does it mean? I started reading the article, and it said that gold buyers are buying more. They're moving more and buying more and buying more. It makes sense. Why? Because it's working for them. I get a lot of people that say to me, Mr. Michaels, I have this IRA. I've been listening to you for months. I love these people who say that. I've been listening to you for a year. I think to myself, a whole year you've been listening to 52 shows because there's 52 weeks in a year. 52 shows and now you call me. Anyway, whatever. People are crazy. Anyway, so People say, I've been listening to your show for a long time, and my IRA is going nowhere. Okay, listen, wake up, wake up. Your retirement account's not going to go anywhere. Okay? And here's a prime example. You wake up on Monday morning, the market's down 200 points. Okay, so it finished Monday down 200. You get up on Tuesday, Tuesday's done, it finished down 100. I'm using just round numbers. Wednesday, it finished down $75. We're at 375 already. Thursday, it finished down 200. We're at 575. And then Friday, boom, it goes up 400. You're still down 175. That's why your account goes nowhere in stocks. Because the stock market is manipulated by the

dishing out $10,000 for gold from Jim Rickard's video. Fabulous. Wells Fargo saying the same thing, $10,000 in gold. Fabulous. And last week I talked about China sucking up silver. Let's talk about that. China is creating a silver shortage. I'm thrilled to hear it. I am thrilled. Thank you, China. Here we go again. I hate saying I'm an American, but I'm always saying, thank you, China. Thank you, China. Thank you, China. It's not for the Kung Pao chicken. I got news for you. It's because I'm invested in precious metals, and they're pushing this whole stinking thing up, and I'm killing it. Thank you, China. So when you take a retirement account and you move to gold, you move to safety, okay? Everything has a risk, folks. Going out to the mail has a risk. You could get run over. There's a risk to going out to get the mail. Somebody could run you over. There's always a risk. But we old people want safety. We want to know that my money's going to be there when you need it. Here's a question. I've asked this before on this show. I'll ask it again. Here's a question. How comfortable do you feel your money will be there in your IRA when you need it if you left it where it is with everything going on in the world today? Most of you say, I don't feel comfortable. Well, then there you go. When in doubt, get out. When in doubt, get out. Here's another thing for you. People are rushing to gold. They're rushing to silver with their retirement accounts, with their cash. Why? Because they're realizing that it's private. Okay? A lot of Americans have realized that they can't retire unless they go to gold. Because of how much tax is going to be ripped from them when they decide to call it quits and start taking money. Goldman Sachs said, gold will rise a lot more before year end. There you go. Bloomberg, China adding more gold. Yahoo Finance, gold buyers are doubling down and buying more gold. AOL, ready for this? Unless you're in gold, you don't have enough. You won't have enough to retire. Wow. Wow. Unless you're in gold, you won't have enough to retire. All of this points to taxes. That's why you move to gold. 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
2: I'm Dan Loney with Your Money Now. Wall Street continues lower today as bond yields continue to push higher. Dow Jones Industrial Average is off right around 300 points at the moment. The NASDAQ is off more than 50 points. Meanwhile, West Texas crude is moving lower today, down 2% at around $90 a barrel. The latest Consumer Confidence Index by the Conference Board took a sharp decline in September. The reading of 81.

0: 81.9 was off 6.7 points from August and well below the expected reading around 89. Concerns over inflation and jobs were the two biggest reasons for pessimism by consumers. Representative James Comer is expanding an investigation into insider trading on three prediction market platforms. The three, Hyperliquid Labs, Crypto.com, and Aristotle Exchange, which owns Predictit. Comer has asked for documents on customer ID practices as well as how they find and report suspicious activity. And that is Your Money Now.
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2: With SRN News, I'm Bob Agnew in Washington. President Trump is inviting tech leaders to an AI summit today as fears over its possible threat to humanity continue to grow, at least in some quarters, including the number of AI developers themselves and the big corporations. The president, however, remains extremely bullish on AI, and he sees it vital that the U.S. continue to develop it and compete with its primary rival in that space, which is China. Former Special Counsel Jack Smith appearing today before the Senate Judiciary Committee. Republicans have long maintained that Smith used illegal tactics when he investigated President Trump's alleged efforts to challenge the results of the 2020 election. A hearing is going on to determine what will happen next in Lindsey Clancy's triple murder case. Her first trial ended earlier this month with jurors deadlocked over her insanity defense. Her lawyers want the charges dismissed altogether. This is SRN News.
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0: 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Okay. By the way, follow me on Instagram and Facebook by typing in Striking Gold with Kenny Michaels. Okay. Couple things I want to share. So, I think I played this video for you a couple weeks ago, and there's a part of the video. I'm going to let it play again, and then after it's done, I want you to hear it. This is Jim Rickards. If you don't know who Jim Rickards is, he is considered probably the biggest number one gold, the precious metals guru, for sure in this country, probably worldwide, okay? And he's very smart, and he talked about what gold's going to do by the end of the year, and there's certain words he says, and so I want you to listen to this. I'm going to play it for you right now. Let's go ahead.
1: When confidence cracks, when people start to question whether the government has things under control, money flows to gold, and it's just getting started. My target is $10,000 per ounce. And I believe we could see it before the end of 2026. Even $20,000 is not out of the question. But the higher gold rises, the more likely it becomes. Once gold gets rolling, the mass itself starts working in its favor.
0: Okay. Right in the beginning, he says, when the system starts to crack and people lose faith in the government, they move to gold. That's what he said. When confidence starts to crack and people lose faith in the government. I didn't say in our president. I said in our government. When people lose faith in the government, they run to gold. That's what he said. Now, what he's seen is the crack in the armor, and consumer confidence is way down. When consumer confidence is way down, gas prices are up, food prices are up, everything's up, right? Then what happens is we lose confidence in our government. Where do we go? We run to gold. So be honest. And this is not a mad, this question I'm going to ask has nothing to do whether you like the president or not. This is not a personal vendetta or a personal plug for the president. The government as a whole, do you have confidence in the government as a whole? Who's the government? Well, it's not just our president, guys. Do you have confidence in Chuck Schumer? Oh, boy. Do you have confidence in AOC? How about Albert Einstein? I mean, Bernie Sanders, right? He looks like Albert Einstein. How about Bernie Sanders? You have confidence in that? You have confidence in Omar, the Omar lady? That's our government. Not just our president. That's our government. So the issue becomes, when confidence goes down and there's cracks in the system, he said, people go to gold. He says 10,000, he wouldn't be shocked if it hit 20 by end of year. It's not going to hit 20 by the end of the year. I can tell you that now. 10, very possible. Not going to hit 20. But here's what I want to go with. What about you? Do you have confidence in our government? With everything going on in the world, with the fighting between the Democrats and Republicans, everybody's fighting, everybody's pushing back, everybody's bagging on everybody. Do you have confidence in the government? If the answer is no, you heard what he said, go to gold. That's what he said. So what he's seeing is that generally our public has no confidence. Where are they going to go? They're going to go to protect their money. That's why he thinks gold's going to go like crazy. And then to top it all off, to put the cherry on the sundae, our president takes Jim Rickards' video and pushes it out on his personal True Social, worldwide, I might add. Wow. Because internationally, there's no confidence in the dollar. So confidence is down internationally for the U.S. So that's why Europe and China and Asia are all running to gold. That's why Korea is now buying gold all of a sudden. India is sucking up silver. Everybody's buying metals, metals, metals. 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Metals, metals, metals. Because there's no confidence. And Jim Rickard said when confidence, when there's cracks in the system and the people lose confidence in the U.S. government, that includes other governments, lose confidence in the U.S. government, where do they go? They go to gold. That's why you're seeing the predictions they are. That's why you're seeing the gold rush. And if you're not in it, if you're not joining it, you're missing out on a huge, huge, huge benefit to you. Okay. Now, I've had people reach out who say, my financial advisor doesn't want me going to gold. Ladies and gentlemen, your Lexus dealer doesn't want you buying a Mercedes. Right? Right? Your dentist doesn't want you to go to another dentist, right? He doesn't want you to do that. He wants you to stick with him. Progressive don't want you going to Allstate, right? But your financial guy has no interest in you. He has interest in his commission. And because he can't sell you the physical metal, he can't make money. So he's not going to push you to go somewhere or invest in something that he can't benefit from. That's selfish. That's selfish. Not shellfish, selfish. Because if he's managing your money and he's truly an advisor, he would be advising properly. Everybody's going to gold. That's why it's so popular. Okay. If you are in a 30%, let's say you're in a 20-25% tax bracket, and you have $500,000 in your IRA, that's going to trigger an $18,900 withdrawal when you turn age 73. Period. It's going to be mandatory. And when you take that $18,900 out and you're in stocks, you're going to pay tax. You're going to pay approximately $4,600 in tax on that $18,000. Doesn't that bother you? But if you took it in silver, if you took that withdrawal, that $18,900 in silver, if you took it in silver and you took it out in silver form, and you did that today, instead of paying $4,600 in tax, right? You would end up, I'll tell you how much you would pay exactly. You would end up paying, ready for this? Ready for this? Here it comes. And this, and remember, I told you pay $4,600 $4,600 in tax if you left it in stock, right? Okay. If you took it in silver, here's what you're going to pay. I'll do it for you right now. Hold on. Well, 1 second. I'm gonna grab it and do it, and here we go. You're going to pay approximately $1,200 in tax if you took it out in silver. So would you rather pay $4,600 or $1,200? That's the advantage in gold and silver right there. That's an approximate, but there you go. If you took $18,900 out of your account today in dollars and you're in a 25% tax bracket, you'll pay $4,600 to the government. But if you took that $18,900 out in silver, your actual silver that you own, the physical silver, you pay $1,200 in tax. That is the advantage in moving to precious metals. That's why seniors go there. So I hope that helps, okay? Because people are just not getting it. And they wonder, you know, how can it help me? How can it help me? There is no better investment these days than physical gold and silver. Okay, now, here's something else I want to mention. President Trump is pushing for more gold to come into this country. There's a fight going on between China and the United States right now. Here we go again. Every time these two countries battle over gold, we win. We meaning me. I win because my IRA is in gold. If your IRA is in gold, you win. Every time China and the U.S. go at it regarding gold and silver, you win if you're invested. You win, baby. You win. There's a huge fight right now going on as to who will have more gold by the end of 2026. China's going bananas with buying gold, and they're resetting it right now. How exciting is that? And then you've got Trump bringing more in from Venezuela, bringing gold in from Iran, pushing out on his True Social 10,000 by the end of the year with Jim Rickards, having a gold phone put on his desk, decorating the entire Oval Office in all gold. How much more of a subliminal message do you need to know where we're headed? And Trump came out and said, China is backing the yuan by gold because they want the yuan as the reserve currency for the world. Why? Well, it makes sense. Gold makes you strong. Gold spinach. So, you know, spinach to Popeye? Right? Right? Spinach to Popeye? That's what gold is to your IRA. Spinach to Popeye. Right? He eats the spinach and ta-da! He's like this big brute guy. Right? Well, that's what gold is to your retirement account. That's what gold is to your money in the bank. It's spinach. It's the spinach Popeye has. 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Go there, answer a couple questions. It'll come to my email. I'll call you personally, folks. Let's go. The excitement for gold and silver between now and the end of the year is absolutely insane. All the predictions of doubling for gold and tripling for silver. Bank of America, Citibank, China now is trying to suck up more silver, trying to make it harder to get silver in the world, which creates a shortage. A shortage creates higher prices. Higher prices means more money in my retirement account. Let's go! That's why I say thank you, China. So that's what I'm telling you, is what a time. And if you've already bought gold, buy more. If you already bought silver, buy more. Double down on it. This is your opportunity. And I want to touch on something. I don't know how much time I have left, but I want to touch on something else that I want to warn everybody about. We are getting close to midterms, right? The elections are important, right? It may not sway Trump's way. And if it doesn't, a lot of things he's doing may get tough to pass, right? But what I'm more concerned with is what happens when Trump is no longer president. Okay? There's a lot of talk in the Democratic world about taxing retirement accounts, unrealized gains. Now, if you don't know what an unrealized gain is, let me tell you what it is. It's a gain that, so if you're invested in stocks and your stock goes up, that's a gain. It's unrealized because you didn't take it out. So it's a gain. It's just not a realized gain because you haven't taken it in your hand. So the Democrats want to tax when your account goes up, even if you don't take it out. They want to tax you on the increase. How do you avoid this? It's crazy. Well, and Kamala talked about it during the campaign against Trump. She did North Carolina or Houston. She did a campaign stop, made a speech, and said flat out she's going to tax unrealized gains in retirement accounts. Okay? And if they tax unrealized gains in retirement accounts, that means even if your account goes up, you're going to pay a tax. So how do you get it out of their eyeballs? You go to gold. because gold's private. Once you go to gold, you're off their vision. You're off their eyeballs. The government doesn't have their eyeballs on your account anymore. Gold is going to save your rear end if Trump doesn't. If the Republicans don't win in 28, Trump's gold and silver is going to save your rear end. In retirement accounts, even in cash in the bank, it's all about trust. Who do I trust and who don't I trust? Right? I understand banks exist. I understand we have to have bank accounts and we have to, you know, pay our bills. Yes. Do I trust my bank? I do not. Do I trust my government? I do not. I learned from Ronald Reagan. What was it he said? The nine words Ronald Reagan said that Americans should fear. Knock, knock. We're here from the government. We're here to help you. Okay? I don't trust them. So if I don't trust them, why am I giving them my money? I don't make it a habit of giving people my money who I don't trust. If I don't trust Wall Street, I don't invest in it. Now, the banks, yeah, I have to have some money in the bank. I do have bills to pay. But I minimize. Since I have to give you money and I don't trust you, you're not going to get all my money. You're going to get a little bit of my money because I have to give you money. The rest of my money is going in a place that's none of your business. And it's growing like crazy without you getting your hands in it or Uncle Sam getting their hands on it. That is the way we need to live because that's the way we're going. Other countries don't trust our government. If they don't trust our government, why should I trust my government? What do I know they don't know? Nothing. So if China doesn't trust us, if France doesn't trust us, if Great Britain doesn't trust us, if India doesn't trust us, and they're all running to gold and they don't trust our money, why would I trust our money? Hell, Warren Buffett doesn't trust our money. That's why you go to gold. So, look, what an opportunity. Jim Rickard saying it's going to go to 10,000, maybe even 20 by the end of the year. Folks, it's not going to go to 20. I'm telling you now. Gold is not going to jump to 20,000 by year end. That would be, if that happened, I would do this show naked. Okay, and trust me, my engineer and my cameraman do not want me to do the show naked. Trust me on that. If gold goes to 20,000 by year end, I'll do the show naked. Okay? Naked. Naked, they say. Listen, it's not going to go to 20,000. But could it go to 10? Well, I think so. Because there's a lot of lack of government confidence and cracks in the armor, and that's what drives people and country to gold. This makes sense to you, right? If you're wondering why your retirement account's going nowhere, why would it? You're not in control of it. Why would it? Why would you expect your retirement account to go anywhere when you're not in control of it? Get out of what's manipulated and get into what's real. Does that make sense? I hope so. Because, ladies and gentlemen, I'm no genius. I know some of you think I am. I appreciate, I am good looking, but I'm no genius. But I would rather be in control of my money than let someone else be in control of my money. Right? Because if I fail, I have only me to blame. And it's my mistake. But I also know that I won't fail because I'm in gold. You've heard me say on this show for years that my IRA is killing it. Why? Because I have the right product. I have the right gold products, the right silver products, and I'm killing it. And if you see the price of gold drop one day, I'm still doing well. If you see the price of gold go up one day, I'm still doing well. I win either way. But I know what I'm doing. And one of the things that got me to do this show years ago was the passion I have to help seniors. I don't care if you're 25 years old. Go make money, go lose money. I don't care about you. I don't care about you from I care about you as a human. I don't care about you from a financial sense because you're still young and you still got time. You have time. I'm 64. I don't have any time. So moving to gold, follow what everybody's doing. China, Bloomberg says here, China adds more gold. Again, more gold again. What is going on? I'll tell you what's going on. There's a huge buzz and a huge excitement for physical gold and silver. That's where the excitement is. So, call Golden Crest Metals right now, 888-406-6222. 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Type in Striking Gold with Kenny Michaels and become a follower. I'd love to have you. I'm Kenny Michaels. This is Striking Gold. Thank you for tuning in. We'll see you next week. God bless. Bye-bye.

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3: I'm Dan Loney with Your Money Now. Wall Street continues lower today as bond yields continue to push higher. Dow Jones Industrial Average is off right around 300 points at the moment. The NASDAQ is off more than 50 points. Meanwhile, West Texas crude is moving lower today, down 2% at around $90 a barrel. The latest consumer confidence index by the Conference Board took a sharp decline in September. The reading of 81.9 was off 6.7 points from August and well below the expected reading around 89. Concerns over inflation and jobs were the two biggest reasons for pessimism by consumers. Representative James Comer is expanding an investigation into insider trading on three prediction market platforms. The three, Hyperliquid Labs, Crypto.com, and Aristotle Exchange, which owns Predicted. Comer has asked for documents on customer ID practices as well as how they find and report suspicious activity. And that is Your Money Now.
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10: Breaking news this hour at Town Hall. I'm Bob Agnew in Washington. Former Special Counsel Jack Smith has told the Senate Judiciary Committee he stands by his decision to bring charges against President Trump for challenging the results of the 2020 election. Republicans accuse Smith of using illegal tactics against the president. A new flu vaccine offering a little more protection for people older than 50. We get more on that from correspondent Brad Ford.
11: The new vaccine uses the same technology that created the vaccines for COVID-19. UW Medicine doctors say it's 30% more effective than the standard vaccine. That's especially important for people older than 50 because their bodies don't create as many antibodies. The new vaccine is called Mflusiva. It's carried at most CVS and Walgreens pharmacies. I'm Brad Ford.
10: The Lone Star State is leading the country now in rural hospitals dropping general surgery from their offerings. According to a Monday report from the American College of Surgeons, more than 15 million Americans actually live in counties without a single general surgeon to handle trauma or things like a ruptured appendix. That industry data shows 38 rural tech hospitals dropped that care over the past decade, the highest number of anywhere in the United States. In the Rio Grande Valley, the Harlingen region has just 21 surgeons for every 100,000 people. Republican New Jersey Representative Tom Keenan Jr. defending his extended absence from Congress.
12: In a televised debate on Sunday night, Keane said he is committed to being honest with voters.
13: We were very clear with our constituents, as well as the press, that we were seeking medical treatment. And when things got updated over time, we kept everybody updated. And we were also very transparent.
12: Kane was absent from House roll calls from March until June of this year to undergo treatment for depression. The incumbent is being challenged by a former Navy helicopter pilot, Rebecca Bennett, who is hoping to flip the seat blue in the November midterms. I'm Lizzie Radabali.
10: More of these stories at Town Hall.
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15: I'm Lauren Simonetti, and this is the Fox Business Report.
16: The major averages are lower in afternoon trading as bond yields rise. However, oil prices are lower, with West Texas Intermediate crude trading around $91 a barrel. On the employment front, job openings, a measure of labor demand, declined more than expected in August and slipping below 7.1 million, while hires were little changed at 5.2 million. Investors are bracing for key economic reports this week, including August PCE inflation data and September's jobs report. The inflation and jobs data could shape the Fed's next interest rate moves. And consumer confidence fell sharply in September as higher energy prices and inflation worries soured households' moods. The Conference Board's Consumer Confidence Index declining to a reading of 81.9, the weakest reading in more than a decade. That's your Fox Business Report. I'm Hillary Barsky, invested in you.
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20: Good afternoon, fellow investors, and welcome back to Invest Talk. This is our Monday, September 28th, 2026 edition. We have a very special show because Luke is with me. This is, fourth time in the last month or so we've done it together? Something like that? Are you there, Luke?
21: Yeah, I figured I'd start the week messing with you a little bit. Yeah, three or four times in the past couple months, I'd say we've done it together. We should make more of a habit of it.
20: We should. We're trying to. We both have pretty busy schedules. That's why we switch off. But we know our listeners love when we do it together, so we're going to continue to try to do that a bit more. Now, Luke, there's only a few more trading days left in the quarter. Can you believe that? And then we're on to the final stretch
21: of the year. Two trading days, and you just reminded me that my mother's birthday is in 2 days, so thank you for that reminder. September 30th. Welcome. Happy early birthday.
20: I wish her a happy birthday for me as well. All right, well, we're heading on to the rest of the show. We have a great show lined up, a lot to talk about for the next hour or so. We're going to answer your finance and investment questions. We're going to give you data and perspective developed by over decades of investment experience combined between us. But before we proceed, here's a quick heads up. The date is getting closer, just under 1 month away. Be sure to mark your calendar. October 24th, it's a Saturday, and you're invited to join the KAP team and guest experts in our in-person Invest Talk Retirement Summit. The special event is free of charge, but seating is limited. So make sure you pre-register by heading over to investtalk.com. Now, as always, in just a bit, we'll talk about today's market performance and run down the show topics. But first, let's tackle this caller question now.
0: Love the show. Quick question about WPM, Wheat and Precious Metals, period. Seems like a great play without actually buying any miners' stocks. What are your thoughts of point of entry? Thanks.
20: Point of entry. Well, Wheaton is a name that we've owned for a long period of time. It's been choppy as of late. A lot of the miners out there pulled back today right around to the 50-day moving average, which does tend to be pretty good support. So this, I think, is a decent support area right now. But, Luke, miners in general, I mean, this is a little bit different. It's a streamer, a little bit different than a miner. But, yeah, what do you think about timing on this type of name?
21: I mean, it's pretty difficult, right? It's a relatively volatile class of stocks in general because the commodity that it is underlies its business is inherently volatile, and this is essentially a leveraged bet on that. But because of that, you've seen some pretty great growth from a price perspective over the past couple years. When you dive into this company specifically, I mean, they had a record quarter. They beat consensus by roughly 6%, gave them 74%. Year-over-year growth that was reported in August. Operating cash flow was at $650 million for the quarter. Interestingly enough, you did have that paradox where you get a bit of a beat and maintaining guidance, and still the price fell off a little bit. I think a lot of that has to do with structurally how bid up a lot of these names are after gold's run. But for us, I mean, you know, we like gold miners, we like gold. We like this one specifically because obviously we hold it in one of our strategies.
20: Yeah, a couple of our strategies, actually.
21: Yeah.
20: And, you know, what keeps me mainly bullish on the space overall right now is that usually with higher interest rates, gold gets punished severely. Now, it's certainly pulled back, but it's not breaking down or anything like that. And the miners, usually when there's a major rollover in the space, usually the miners sell off first because those are, as Luke said, kind of the highest risk ones and the most volatile. So they're holding up fairly well. And so, you know, a dip like today, I probably would pick it up, you know, because if you do get a few months or a quarter where yields pull back, which at some point they will, I think that's when you'll see probably gold reignite. But, you know, in the near term, you're still in a choppy period. Now, we had a wonderful show on Friday. We looked into the story about Meta's AI moment, what a potential ChatGPT rival means for the broader AI race. We also answered listener questions on ticker FTI. And if you happen to miss it, go check it out. The best way to get every show is to follow InvestTalk wherever you get your podcasts. And Luke, today, we have a lot on the docket, time permitting. We'll get to all of it. Our main focus point is about life maxing. Is it a trap? There's a new survey from SoFi, and 72% of Americans are potentially risking their financial future. We'll talk about why that is, what the long-term cost of that mindset might be, and how to have a balanced approach to save for the future effectively, but also enjoy life today. So we're going to look at that. Also, other topics on the docket would be thematic ETFs are back in vogue. Is that a good thing or a bad thing? We'll look at the numbers. And then we'll look at investor protections. Are they good for the market as a whole? We'll dig into some details there. And then, of course, Luke, there are voicemail questions. Voicemail questions. One is on fixed annuities as well as RLI, which is life insurance company. We have some questions that came in via the comment section on the YouTube channel as well. So we have a lot to cover, but right now we're going to head into a quick break. We're ready for your calls right now. 888-99-CHART is the number. You can call us live if you're listening on the live stream on investtalk.com, or maybe if you're listening on AM 1220 in the Bay Area, you can call right now at 888-99-CHART. Up next, we'll comment on today's market activity.
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20: Luke, let's go take a look at the market today. It was a red day to start the week. You had the Russell 2000 off about 2/3 of 1%. NASDAQ was down almost 1%. S&P down about 3/4 of 1%. Dow also down about 2/3 of 1%. What was your main takeaway from today's market?
21: Yeah, I mean, I think a lot of it is a higher yields and oil story. I mean, WTI only finished the day up about 20 bips. It was up pretty high overnight before trading for the week started, calmed down a little bit. But you take a look at rates, especially the intraday rate move. You had the 10-year approaching its highest level since 2006. The 30-year earlier hit a fresh post-2004 high. And all of that within the specter of what is going on with the U.S. and Iran diplomatic progress. On one side, you have the president saying he could be open to offering some sanctions relief. Private comments came out that he mentioned that we might re-engage kinetically after the midterm. So a lot of uncertainty out there driving energy costs higher, rates kind of following suit.
20: Yeah, it's really hard to decipher exactly what the headlines truly mean for the oil markets, because it's something different every day and you don't really know what to believe. So it's really hard to gauge, but we do know that the pressures, or like maybe lack thereof, within the system because of lack of volume in the oil market are building. And so, you know, that's why I think you're generally going to see oil prices up, which is also pushing inflation up and pushing interest rates up. Like you said, you had yields up once again, about 5 to 8 basis points across the curve. We did close off the highest levels. That's a positive. But, and so I think, you know, you're maybe getting to a point where there's probably some bit of a rally, some relief, maybe a sideways movement, because we move pretty far, pretty fast in the rates market. And naturally, there's investors that rotate into fixed income assets. So very interesting as we close the quarter here, just a couple of trading days left. And then we're heading into the midterms, the final stretch. Obviously, this administration wants the market to stay relatively elevated for political reasons, that every administration does. So we'll see what that looks like. But definitely a red day to start the week, and a choppy period that we continue to stay in. Now, Luke, let's pivot over and answer a YouTube comment question. Jake says, I'm looking at Rubrik, R-B-R-K, R-B-R-K. Looks like a fast grower, soon to be profitable cybersecurity company. Reminds me of CrowdStrike in 2019. What are your thoughts? Earnings are supposed to be 50 cents this year, 70 cents next year, after never making a profit in any previous years. But it's still $113 stock. Even based on forward-looking earnings, Luke, you're talking, what, 150 multiple? It's pretty steep. Is it worth the premium?
21: Well, it is pretty steep. You know, that's kind of where I think you got to start the comparison. CrowdStrike in 2019, very expensive multiple. I mean, you are seeing pretty significant revenue growth. From what I can see, it looks like they've essentially baked their business model on increasingly being the agentic cyber resilience software layer. So trying to help companies safely scale when embedding AI, transformationally into their systems. I think that's where a lot of the hype from this name is coming. I mean, it's up 47.87% year to date, up 37.66% over the past 52 weeks. I am seeing good things from earnings, right? You're seeing you saw an earnings beat by almost 38%. You know, earnings per share getting closer and closer to having profitability. But from what I can tell, I mean, it's pretty in tune and tied to AI deployment, which makes it inherently pretty risky here.
20: One thing I do like that is it does have that niche. I don't think AI is going anywhere. You know, maybe deployment slows down in some way, shape, or form, but I think we all agree AI is here to stay. Worked on Microsoft 365, VMware, etc. Yeah, it's interesting. It's just what I mean. What would you pay for this? Are you going to pay? You know, it's a 1% free cash flow yield. Obviously, that free cash flow is going to continue to rise. The momentum's good, but yeah. Like you said, profitability is still pretty meager.
21: Yeah, I mean, I think it's worth noting that, you know, on their solid earnings day where they reaffirmed, it's pretty solid full year ARR, like $1.8 billion. You had an intraday move in the market of being up 11%, and it just couldn't maintain that. It actually finished down after having some pretty solid earnings and reaffirming guidance. To me, that kind of says maybe price to perfection a little bit, mm-hmm. A little bit more downside risk. You really would have to have a solid beat to have kind of that huge move post earnings. And that being said, of course, that was in August. It's since made new highs, but it's just become so expensive.
20: Yeah. But what I always see is stocks that are expensive tend to stay expensive and sometimes even get more expensive. It's just a matter of when does the market get disappointed with its growth. And that's where they can create it really fast, right? This is a name that one bad earnings report could drop 30-40% easily. So, very high risk and a strong momentum play.
21: And for what it's worth, I mean, you're seeing solid growth, but it's decelerating. I mean, the past two quarters, you saw growth decelerating from 46 to 39 to 38, which is still solid, right? It becomes harder as numbers get higher in order to maintain that growth.
20: Yeah.
21: But it does point at a trend. Maybe at a certain point, you know, the market says, okay, this is too expensive. Let's wait for earnings to kind of match this multiple that we have.
20: Yeah, I mean, revenue growth next year is only supposed to be 21%, which is solid, but is you gonna pay 100 plus times earnings for 20% revenue growth? Probably not. Now we're heading to a break. You can call us right now, ready for your calls anytime, 24/7, 365. You know the number. It's 888-99-CHART.
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23: Your money now. A report by Axios says OpenAI is on track to generate nearly $70 billion in annualized revenue. Strong gains in business and consumer adoption are the main reasons why, but this report is a large increase from a Bloomberg report in August, which forecast over $40 billion for OpenAI. The U.S. economy had 7.1 million job openings in August, according to the Labor Department. That's down from 7.3 million in July. Hiring was also fairly steady, with 5.2 million workers finding a job. Layoffs were fairly stable at 1.6 million. With oil prices ticking lower, gasoline prices are easing just a bit. AAA says the national average for regular unleaded is $4.45 a gallon. That's down 2 cents from yesterday. Diesel is also off about 2 cents a gallon in the last 24 hours at $6.44. Wall Street is lower across the board. Dow Industrial Average off 250 points. The NASDAQ is off right around 75.
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21: Well, that's a pretty loaded and broad question. You know, I think they are like any other investment, not all made the same. They can be a good component of a well-built, holistically minded portfolio. They can also be a big mistake if you decide to chase returns and put all your eggs in one basket. I think, like eating bacon in the morning, moderation is key.
20: Do you think most investors use thematic ETFs to build a well-constructed portfolio? Do you think they use it to chase returns and prey to their own emotional instincts of chasing the hot name?
21: Oftentimes I will eat all the bacon in front of me.
20: Yes. You don't have good self-control, is that what you're saying?
21: That's what I'm saying.
20: Yeah, and most people don't. And what's interesting about right now is that thematic ETFs are back in vogue. Even though over time, the average dollar lost more than 7% per year over the 3 years ending November 30th, 2024 in these thematic ETFs. Pretty crazy, right? But right now, ETFs are like I said, getting a ton of money once again. The last time this happened was in 2020 and 2021. Where they brought in about $95 billion. And then the average thematic ETF decided to lose 36% in 2022. So they got in right at the wrong time. But right now, $76 billion have come in to these thematic ETFs since 2024, mainly in artificial intelligence, energy transition, I think like the smart grid, as well as security. Think of those cybersecurity stocks, for example, and those are doing well right now. They often are generating 20 plus returns over a 12-year period, and that's why investors are piling in. So will this story end the same way 2020 and 2021 did? And is it a flag that the market might be a little frothy?
21: It might be, right? I think that in any given period, investors writ large are prone to chasing returns. I think the story of thematic ETFs is less an investing story and more like a behavioral finance story, right? People think about, okay, ARK, for example, great example. This fund, since inception, has pretty solid returns, right? But what is the average dollar made? And the same thing with thematic ETFs. Oftentimes people chase these ETFs, they enter at the wrong time. And so although since inception returns look good, the average dollar return can be much worse, if not negative, and that kind of opens up the gap between these ETFs versus those broadly diversified wider market ETFs.
20: Yeah, that's absolutely true. Now, inflows, let's see, where was that? There was another good piece of data here is, you know, oh, this was great. You know, a rule of thumb in general for to think about these ETFs is

0: experience the upside. The bigger odds is that they're actually missing something to the downside, that they've ignored a certain set of risks. So I think that's the general theme here, why chasing returns doesn't work, because returns happen over long periods of time, at least when it comes to the vast majority who hold these type of ETFs. You know, they're going to, what happens is they buy it, they feel good, they bet on a theme, it tickles their itch to invest in some sort of thing that sounds cool, and it's probably fine for a short period of time because momentum is good. But then momentum breaks and they don't sell, they just hold, they hope and they pray, and then it goes down 30-40%, and then they finally dump it when they can't take the pain. So yeah, that's the cycle, right?
1: Yeah, but I do think, you know, counterpoint to keep it a little balanced, I don't think thematic exposure is automatically a mistake, right? It's with anything. It's with the bacon. If it's small, if it's deliberate, if you understand the volatility, especially for something like a, you know, AI themed ETF, it can be a good part of your portfolio. The failure, like you said, is when you come in after chasing, you know, 12, 18 months of returns, and you don't really understand the theme, and then you can't stomach the inherent volatility.
0: Exactly. You don't understand that volatility, and then it hits, and then that evokes emotion, and those emotions force you to sell at the wrong time. So that's very common, and we're back at the greed part, at least in some very popular thematic ETFs right now. Now, the next invest stock, we'll look into the story. Bond market flips to higher for longer. What that means for every asset class. The bond market is repricing rapidly with 30-year yield topping 5.5% as investors abandon hopes of near-term rate cuts. The shift to higher for longer regime has a massive implication for stocks, real estate, and retirement portfolios. So we'll get to that topic tomorrow. But for now,
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4: With SRN News, I'm Bob Agnew in Washington. The flood watch is covering 12 states across the Midwest into the Plains and Southwest. Tropical moisture left over from Hurricane Polo is fueling the flood threat through Wednesday, and the Southwest and Central U.S. are both involved. Meanwhile, moisture from Tropical Storm Rachel is pushing a flood threat across the state of Texas, the Southern Plains, and the Midwest, I should say. Late Wednesday through Friday of this week. Former special counsel Jack Smith defending his 2020 election interference and document investigations into President Trump on Capitol Hill today. In his testimony before the Senate Judiciary Committee, Smith said Trump engaged in what he called a criminal scheme to overturn the results and prevent the lawful transfer of power. The Venezuelan illegal immigrant who was shot during an ICE chase in Austin earlier this month is now facing a federal charge, according to a newly filed criminal complaint. This is
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0: Here's a quick heads up for our Southern California listeners. 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
1: Hi, Luke and Justin. It's Alex here from the UK. I have a question about RLI Corp. That's ticker RLI. I've been holding this for a while. I was looking at the insurance premiums improving with the increasing interest rate environment, and I am currently about 30% down. I was reviewing my position, and I'm trying to figure out what's happening with this one. Its return on equity seems fairly consistent. Its forward PE is on the lower end of its range. Earnings still seem to be increasing. So I'm not quite sure what's going on here. I was wondering if you could have a look. Is this around the private equity, or as I've read a few articles about the increased competition in this particular segment of the market, is it just that the market is seeing that the margins will start coming down at some point? I'm trying to figure out whether to hold this position or just cut my losses and move elsewhere, as I do have a couple of other insurance names that have done pretty well. I look forward to hearing your answers.
2: All right, looking at RLI Corp, this is a name we actually owned for clients as early as or as recent as last year, but we sold it, and it was, if I remember correctly, it was soon after the tariff situation, and our thought process was they underwrite P&C insurance, and so when you underwrite policies, you have to pay claims, and inflation makes paying out those claims, fixing those claims, more expensive. And so we sold it. And it's actually turned out to be pretty good. Probably sold it somewhere in the 70s, it looks like. I don't remember exactly the date, but I think it was around that tariff day. And now it's at 55, 56 close today. And that's because earnings last year were $3.47, but this year, $2.86 expected and $2.75 next year. So the market certainly started to catch up to kind of what we thought, which was just the higher cost of operating and lower margins and lower earnings.
0: Yeah, I think you're also seeing operating cash flow declining, and it was down like 30% year over year. It looks like a meaningful portion of that underwriting income actually came from favorable prior year reserve releases, so it didn't really come from this pure current period performance. The combined ratio actually ticked a little bit lower in the most recent quarter. So that's partly to explain why you had what was generally a good quarter, an earnings beat, a revenue beat, but still the stock continuing to tick lower.
2: Yeah, so I would just stay away from it. I don't think inflation's going anywhere. It's in a downtrend. Momentum is poor. And like the caller said, there are plenty of other insurance names that are performing well. Much to be in those names. Now, look, our main focus point today concerns this story, the life maxing trap, why 72% of Americans are risking their financial future. And this is coming from a recent survey from SoFi that said that respondents are actively choosing to slow down their long-term financial progress in order to do things like travel, have family time, meaningful experiences today. They're calling it life maxing. What do you think of that strategy?
0: Oh man, I just hate all the terms people come up with these days. I think that as with everything, there is a balance to be had. I have people I know who don't save enough. I have people who I know who save way too much, and the life expectancy of their family is in the early 70s. What I'm trying to say is, I think that you can reasonably make a plan to save for retirement while understanding that none of us is promised tomorrow. You know, I think that's something that Steve said, right? Was he spent all this time saving for his retirement, and then he didn't really get to enjoy any of it. And so I think there is something to be said about enjoying life today, but doing it in a responsible way.
2: Yeah, finding that balance. But 59% of people right now define financial progress as the ability to enjoy life. And only 27% actually pointing to home ownership. So I think part of this too is the cost of owning a home is so high that, you know, and retirement is so far off. It used to be I'm saving to buy a home.
0: Yeah.
2: But it seems so out of reach because most people have to save $200,000-$400,000 and they just feel like they can't get there without some sort of other financial help. But when it comes to the cost of not saving, so maybe not saving for a home, we've talked about kind of the pros and cons of that in the past, but not saving for retirement does have huge long-term costs because it's not the money that you're saving today. It's really the compound interest years and years down the line that you don't really see. So for example, delaying a $500 monthly investment for 5 years, it's not just the $30,000, that's $500 a month for 5 years, that's $30,000. And you assume a 7% rate of return over 30 years, that $5,000, that 5 year delay turns into $200,000 down the line in compound growth when you do retire. So that's why we say saving is the most important aspect of your financial life. Not the investment side, it's certainly saving, and it's saving early and consistently. So, you know, what do you think are some tools that they can use to create that balance where you're not just only focusing on retirement or only focusing on life maxing?
0: Yeah, you know, I think that's an interesting question because several generations ago, you know, I have never, and you know my opinion on owning a home, especially right now, have never seen a home as an investment, but what it is forced savings, right? You are forcing yourself to pay off the debt on your property in exchange for equity.
2: Unless you get an interest-only loan.
0: Unless you get it. Either way, down the road, you are essentially forcing yourself to save. That is the other benefit of things like 401ks, retirement accounts, is that you can't touch the money. Obviously, a Roth, you can touch the contributions, whatever. We're talking about the, you know, in the simplest terms, kind of this forced savings. So, you know, I would say in terms of tools, one of the best things to do is as we look in our careers of hopefully wages going up over time, don't be a victim to lifestyle creep. Right, as your wages are increasing, maintain your current lifestyle, maintain the travel you want to do, all of these things, but set aside some of that new money that you didn't have the previous year in order to save for your retirement.
2: Yeah, I also like using a sinking fund for these type of events. So pre-saving, you know, you're going to want to travel at some point. You're going to want to go to some sort of concert or show. Put the money aside. So not just for rainy day, but for future expenses that you know you're going to want to take a part in, excuse me. It kind of reminds me of when I was in my younger days. I had friends who had jobs, and they literally, every time they got a paycheck, it blew my mind. They had to go spend it. They had to go to that time Best Buy. It was like the hot spot where you go to Best Buy, go buy the latest electronic gadget or whatever, and they never put any of it away. So it's not just about saving for retirement and not just saving for a rainy day, but actually having money set aside for these special events. And then obviously you want to make sure you're contributing to 401k, getting the full match. We always talk about that. Set up automatic transfers to your emergency fund or to a sinking fund. I think that's very important. So finding a balance and also finding habits that can fund life maxing. I know you hate that term, so I wanted to say it one more time.
0: I just feel like we can do better. We
2: We can do
0: can
2: better.
0: do better things with the English language.
2: Blame Gen Z.
0: I always do.
2: Always do. We're millennials, so we're fine. Now, this is InvestDoc. And if you've never called, why not do it now? 888-99-CHART is the number to call. So call us now at 888-99-CHART. Let's play another question now.
3: Would this be an opportune time to get into annuities? Hopefully, you'd make more off of annuities. And also, I would be going into fixed annuities, of course, but I know they charge a lot of fees, and I've been putting it off. But I'm 64 and I'm retired and need an extra line of money coming in. So I was wondering if a fixed annuity would be good now, and also if you would know a good company to go with. Thanks. Bye.
2: All right, this is a loaded question right now because yes, annuity rates are on the rise. That's the positive. So if you went and bought a fixed annuity, you're doing better than you were a year or two ago, right? The issue is that annuity is kind of your ultimate long-term fixed income product, right? You give over your money, you're going to guarantee yourself a return. But what if rates move even higher and you could have put that money in at a higher rate? So, in a rising rate environment, I don't think that there's actually a really great time to be buying a fixed annuity for a long term, from a long term perspective.
0: Yeah, I
2: Do you
0: mean,
2: agree with that?
0: I would agree with that. I've always been of the opinion that you can, in a cheaper way, construct a portfolio that is income focused with a more defined income stream while not permanently locking that money away or really having to pay a fee in order to get your money back.
2: Yeah.
0: I think a lot of the annuity industry works off of charging people who are seeking something way more than they should be charged. Now, I'm not accusing any, individuals of doing that, but I just think in general those products tend to do that in a way that it's I think it is you're essentially paying a premium to not have to think about how to do something or not have to construct something yourself, which if that's what you want, I think that's fine. I just think there are cheaper, less costly, more personalized and less strict ways to go about constructing that income stream for yourself in retirement.
2: And there's a new variable in the insurance industry right now, and that is private equity and private credit. A lot of them have gotten into bed in that space to up their returns on their portfolio, on the premiums that they're investing, right? They take your premium and they go and invest it. And that cuts both ways. In good times, it was doing well. In rising rate environment, it's not doing very well. And a lot of these insurance companies, I think there's elevated risk. So I can't give you one that I would probably bet on, but know that there are a lot of underlying risks to the annuity companies these days, a lot more at least than they were, 20, 30 years ago. So keep that in mind. And then if you did want to buy a fixed annuity, I think they're okay if you're adding to, say, Social Security. Let's say you're getting $3,000 a month in Social Security, and your overhead kind of everyday expenses are going to be, $5,000 a month. And you want to go buy a fixed annuity to guarantee yourself that extra 2 grand a month in retirement. So now you're good. Everything else you can invest in more aggressively, and you have your consistent income, your 5 grand a month that you need. I think that can be a good use of a fixed annuity, but that's usually a very small slice of someone's portfolio. So from a planning side, they can be useful, but from an investment return perspective, I don't think they're very good products, especially in a rising rate environment. Now, from time to time, we receive questions via web form over on investtalk.com. Here's one that came in this week. John says, "Hey guys, John from Syracuse, looking at ticker BRO. I like the company, but the chart has looked a little lackluster lately. Thanks for all you do." Looking at BRO. This is, sorry, just pull up here. Brown and Brown, another insurance brokerage firm, property and casualty. Is this a private equity guy? What do you think?
0: Let's take a look. Computers being
2: because momentum's
0: slow.
2: Pretty bad.
0: It's definitely bad. It's been bad for a very long time. Past couple of years. I mean,
2: yeah. This is another. Is this a? Let's see. Property and casualty. It's an insurance agency, wholesale brokerage, risk program, service organization.
0: I mean, to me, the core of it seems to be they missed on revenue in their most recent quarter. They've consistently been missing. Organic revenue declined 70 bips year over year. So, you know, from a financial perspective, they're not doing as well as the rest of the industry, certainly.
2: Yeah. I always trust the chart here. The momentum is purely bad. It certainly has some debt in its balance sheet. It's in a sector that has a lot of worries about private equity, private credit exposure. Return on equity is 9.7%, which is okay, but it's certainly not good. Historically, this return on equity has been the mid to high teens. So what's going on here? Where's the beef? Why is profitability falling so dramatically? Is it the same problem with RLI, just higher input costs because of inflation and tariffs and things like that? That's potential. But just listen to the chart. It doesn't get complicated. When momentum's this bad, you just stay away. Thanks for the question. That's Invest Talk. I'm Justin Klein with Luke Guerrero, and we have one goal here each and every weekday. 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So get your questions in right now at 888-99-CHART.
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7: I'm Dan Loney with Your Money Now. Disney is laying off 300 employees, mainly in HR and technology. It's the latest in a series of layoffs since new CEO Josh D'Amaro took over. The entertainment giant hinted at these layoffs back in August. D'Amaro took over for Bob Iger in March as the company looks to figure out how to integrate its IP all across its divisions. The Trump administration is debuting its new AI-powered America.gov website to be able to find information via chatbot about different government agencies. Airbnb CEO Joe Gebbia is also the design lead for the site. He said today on CNBC that 40 million people a day interact with a government website, and the goal of this site is to make things easier for the public. Wall Street is now mixed as the markets are picking up gains in the last hour. The Dow Industrial Average is off by 100 points. The NASDAQ is now up slightly. West Texas crude down 2% at $90 a barrel. And that's
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14: Hi, Luke and Justin. This is Matt from Minneapolis, long time listener of the show. And I have a quick question. The other day, I heard Justin talking about REITs, and I believe the particular one was O. And he said it might not be a good time, I believe, to be in those with the Fed raising rates and the way the market is currently. I was wondering if he also felt the same way then about this REIT that I own, VNQ. Since I've been in it, I have lost about 10 to 15%, roughly in that area, kind of bounces around. Yes, I did think I was diversifying my portfolio also when I bought it. I guess I may not be successful in that thought. I don't know if REITs are a good way now to diversify one's portfolio or not. I have a few things on my watch list and just waiting for the right price to come by and then maybe put money in that. Would this be a good time just to dump it and walk away before the Fed raises rates again? Thank you for listening to my question. Look forward to your answer on the show. Have a good day.
2: I'm looking at VNQ, and this kind of aligns with something I talked about a week or two ago, Luke, which was five investments you don't really need. Means you can have them, but they're not needed for diversification. And one of them was actually real estate related stocks, because either they're bond proxies, because they're a REIT, or they're very cyclical, like a home builder. And this would be the latter. So the former. So a REIT is going to be more like a bond proxy, right? It pays a dividend. And so it isn't really a good diversifier because it acts more like bonds, right? And that's what you're seeing right now.
0: My first question is it long-term correlations or similar? Like, just because an asset class is similar.
2: Yeah, exactly. Yeah. Exactly. They're very correlated. Yeah.
0: Yeah.
2: So from a diversification standpoint, it doesn't really help.
0: I mean, there's a couple things I would want to mention. First, just because in general an investment does poorly doesn't mean you failed at diversification, right? The whole point of diversification is that not everything goes up or down at the same time. So I will say that you can fail at diversification. Number two is, you know, you can't think about, should I sell this before Fed raises again? Because the market is operating on expectations. And so if the market is expecting the Fed to continue to raise, whether or not you sell it now or the day they do it, you're still going to see the price be affected by that. Right? You can see on this chart, you know, how this REIT has done, how this ETF has done, and it pretty much tracks rate expectations, because as the benefit of holding bonds because of higher yields goes up, the desire to hold real estate, like you said, a bond proxy, goes down. So, you know, I'm in the camp that in a rising rate environment, REITs don't do too well. You know, this is a pretty broadly diversified one, but still, they don't tend to do well because you can just get over, you know, what's the 30 you're at right now? Yeah. You can sit on that for the next 30 years and get really solid yields.
2: Yeah, exactly. So it just, like you said, in a rising rate environment, you don't want to be in REITs or bond proxies in general. So you can't have some over time. There are some good performing ones out there, but if you're in a fund, you're getting the good with the bad. So this is, I think, generally not going to do very well. Now, lastly, Luke, I want to talk a little bit about shareholder. Let's just talk about the general theme that when companies go public, there's two types of share classes, which means that shareholder rights are being eroded in many different ways. What are your thoughts on that? And do you think that's going to come back to bite shareholders in the end?
0: And there aren't always dual class structures. You know, you see it a lot more in these tech founder companies. You know, I think the most famous one being Snapchat had a dual share class, and so the S&P wouldn't add it because there's a lot of concerns about governance and voting rights.
2: 36% of new listings in the first half had dual share class.
0: Yeah, I mean, it's definitely changing. It's definitely changing. I think the argument that they have is, oh, well, you know, we can be more long-term focused. I don't know. I think anything that erodes shareholders' rights tends to be a bad thing in the long term.
2: Yeah, bad for market. So I want to highlight that before we close, because it's certainly rising in popularity, and that is not good for shareholders. Now, I'm Justin Klein with Luke Guerrero. 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
20: Breaking news this hour at Town Hall. I'm Bob Agnew in Washington. More details are emerging in that foiled terrorist plot that happened near a key U.S. bomber base in the U.K.
21: British police arrested five men Sunday on suspicion of preparing a terrorist attack after a 1 a.m. call about three vans heading toward RAF Fairford. The English base is used by the U.S. Air Force to fly heavy bombers in the campaign against Iran. Iran's Revolutionary Guard warned London in July it would be held responsible if those bombers launched from British soil. Investigators are examining possible ties to Iran or Russia. Willie Nelson, Washington.
20: A flood watch is covering 12 states across the Midwest into the Plains and Southwest. Tropical moisture from Hurricane Polo is fueling the flood threat through Wednesday in the Southwest and central part of the country. President Trump's second-term import ban targeting about $1 billion in Canadian goods officially went into effect at midnight.
22: The action comes after Canadian provinces engaged in discriminatory practices against American dairy, auto, and alcoholic beverage producers and subsequently retaliated against U.S. tariffs. In response, President Trump utilized federal trade authorities to ban Canadian imports, including foreign alcohol, dairy products, and recreational motorcycles, sending a clear message that foreign trade barriers against American workers and farmers will no longer be tolerated. Bernie Bennett in Washington.
20: The Senate has passed the Protect College Sports Act by a vote of 77 to 22 to regulate transfers and how college athletes are paid. We get more details from correspondent Laura Winters in this report.
23: The bill, co-sponsored by Texas Senator Conservative Ted Cruz.
24: This bill puts an end to the chaos plaguing college athletics.
23: In a post on his X page, Cruz writing, college sports is at a breaking point, and this bill will restore order to a system being torn apart by too few rules and too much litigation. Laura Winters reporting.
20: More of these stories at townhall.com.
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20: There's already been some heavy spending on California's proposed billionaire tax.
1: Most of the money supporting Proposition 40, which would create a one-time 5% tax on California billionaires' assets. Groups fighting Proposition 40 and supporting other measures to block it have collected nearly $190 million.
20: That is Keith Peters. Texas is losing rural hospital capacity.
3: According to a report from the American College of Surgeons, over 15 million Americans live in counties without a single general surgeon to handle trauma or ruptured appendixes. That industry data shows 38 rural Texas hospitals dropped that care over the past decade, the highest number in the U.S. In the Rio Grande Valley, the Harlingen region has just 21 surgeons for every 100,000 people across all surgical specialties.
20: That is correspondent John Scott. Breaking news and analysis at...
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26: I'm Stuart Varney, and this is the Fox Business Report.
27: Stocks are falling in afternoon trading as Treasury yields spike, with the 30-year Treasury yield hitting its highest level in over 24 years. Tech stocks are attempting to bounce back following Monday's sell-off. Oil prices are lower, with West Texas Intermediate crude at under $91 a barrel. Job openings declined in August as employers held on to workers, as the labor market remains robust in the face of higher energy costs. Job openings slid to under 7.1 million. The figure was lower than estimates. On Friday morning, the key September jobs report will be released. The Magnificent Seven Big Cap Tech stocks are mixed in choppy trading. Shares of Apple are falling 2%. A Bank of America securities analyst says that Meta's Muse app shows how agentic AI could pose a risk for Apple as people shift how they use the internet. That's your Fox Business Report. I'm Hillary Barsky, invested in you.
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2: And welcome to the Best Stocks Now show, the Tuesday edition, with professional money manager, Bill Gunderson, president of Gunderson Capital Management. And Barry Kite is here, but he is in meetings today. It's Cleveland week. We will be here today, tomorrow, leaving Thursday for a the second to last trip of the year, Roadshow 2026 Gunderson Show, Best Stocks Now Show.
0: And we're looking, I think, at Dallas the first week, second week of December, somewhere in that time frame. We're in Cleveland this week. Well, we have a lot to talk about here today. I think that the prospectus, the red herring, Anthropic, about we have the potential to destroy all humanity with our company. You know what? I've never seen a red herring like that before. We have the JOLTS job openings report today, which we'll talk about. We had the Alan Greenspan funeral. You know, they must have kept him on ice for a while. Didn't he die a while back? Some people thought he died 10 years ago, but no, he just looked like that. I remember Alan Greenspan very well, and I think there's a great lesson to be learned from the years 1999. Let's call it 1998 through the year 2001. In fact, I just brought up my memories of that with someone I met with here. Had a chance to say hello to one of our appointments here in Cleveland today. We're going to talk about a big day for the UK. With Andy Burnham making a very, very big policy address today. Trying to turn the UK ship around a little bit. And Trump has dinner with Dario Amade. After that, Amade gets roasted on Saturday Night Live. So how big has AI become? Well, now it's getting roasted and we've got somebody who actually plays Dario Amade. I can't say that I've ever, I'm sure I've seen him in an interview or whatnot, but he doesn't stand out to me like Sam Altman does. I'm going to have to watch some video of him because he is a very, very big player in AI. Well, we had a down day in the market yesterday. We had the Strait of Hormuz deal fall apart. Things seem to be a little bit more steady today. Oil is down today. Oil is down to $90 again after getting to 93 yesterday. Of course, we've been under 90 here recently. The bond market is quiet today. Not much action there. But, of course, yesterday we saw 5.23 on the 10-year. And we saw 5.56 on the 30-year. And I heard a guy that I respect a lot on Bloomberg this morning, Barry Ritholtz. He's been around, I've been around, I guess, as long as he has. Maybe he's been around a little longer. I don't know. But we remember the days when these are normal interest rates that we're at right now. In fact, they're still a little bit below normal. People all of a sudden during the COVID years when the 10-year went down to what, 0.25%, I think was the low. A lot of people don't remember the days when the average over the long haul has been in the 5 to 6% area on the 10-year. And, you know, mortgage rates have averaged 5 to 7%. That's been the long-term average. And we had that big abnormality of several years. And now we're kind of just getting back to normal, and we're panicking over it. But it is a big drag on the economy right now. It's a drag, especially in the real estate market. Job openings cool more than expected in August, say the JOLTS report. 707.08 million is the consensus of job openings, which came in a little bit lighter than expected. We also saw a little bit of a drop in consumer confidence. I would say that has a lot to do with the price of things right now and the interest rates. Okay, I want to talk about Alan Greenspan just for a minute because there was a great lesson in the late 90s. We had a similar boom to what is taking place today. I think this one is even bigger, and there's differences and there's similarities. The internet boom, you know, today I'm able to go on the road and visit a city in Cleveland here and in my hotel room with my little, Wi-Fi, the little plug-in Wi-Fi thing that I plug into my my broadcasting device. I'm able to broadcast my show from my hotel room, really anywhere in the world. I could be on a cruise ship. I could be in Italy. I could be in France. I could be in South America. As long as I have the internet, you know, I can broadcast. And I remember the days when you really couldn't take your work home with you prior to the internet, which almost seems like caveman days now. You know, you had to, you had to really get all your work done at work because you didn't have the internet. You couldn't carry all your stuff home with you on your laptop, etc. But now here we are today, and we had the internet boom, which changed really the way we do things. Now everybody sits at a table, at a dinner table with six people, or out at a restaurant, and they're all staring into their iPhone the whole time. I didn't grow up in a home like that. We talked at dinner time. Sometimes we yelled at each other or passed the potatoes, please, or whatever it is. But we had social interaction with one another. And the internet has made our lives a lot easier. But at the same time, I would say that I fill up my day with a whole lot more work than I did back in the olden days, just because the technology is there to do that. And now that we've got AI, I don't have to go to the Encyclopedia Britannica, which I had in my room when I was like 8, 9, 10 years old. We had Encyclopedia Britannica, which was static. Now we have Wikipedia. Now we have ChatGPT, where answers come instantaneously, where we can get same-day deliveries of food or of groceries or whatever. And that spawned a boom in the stock market, where we saw the S&P 500 for many years, double-digit, high double-digit, even 25-30% returns for several years. But it all topped out in March of 2000, the year 2000, March of 2000, when the when the NASDAQ hit 5,300, which was an incredible number. Yes, we're a lot higher now, but in those days that was an incredible number, and it was being driven by any stock that had a .com after its name, hence we called it the .com bubble. And the similarities is the money being spent on the internet and the avenues that it opened up of commerce were incredible, and for productivity at the workplace and just all kinds of things. It opened up the entire world. It was as big as the Industrial Revolution. Even though I wasn't around for it, I got to believe it was as big as that. But then we had a massive crash. And I remember I was talking to a guy this morning who's heavily concentrated in three stocks, and they're AI-related stocks. And I just said, you know, I was around. I feel it's just important in my job to make money for people, obviously, during good times, but to protect during bad times. And I think I feel fortunate that I was around in that 2000 period when I saw $700,000 accounts go to $70,000. I'm not kidding you. The NASDAQ went down 79%. And you take the JDS Uniphases and the companies that were in the center of the universe at that time, of the internet boom, they went down 90, 95, 96%. Many of them never came back. And million-dollar portfolios were all of a sudden $120,000. There were a lot of lessons to be learned in that. And I do believe at some point this AI boom, I don't believe, I know it will happen, will come to an end. And you don't want to be sitting in just three AI stocks at that point in time with your portfolio. And when I think about Alan Greenspan and his comments about irrational exuberance, on the one hand, he was all for growing the economy and latest innovation. But on the other hand, he saw irrational exuberance. But the difference is the earnings weren't there back then. The earnings are here now, but eventually the earnings will start to cool off and they'll start to recede. You don't want to be stuck holding three AI stocks at that point in time. We'll be right back.
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9: This is Albert Moeller for townhall.com. 25 years after 9/11, the Americans and the British are still wrestling with the big challenge we face and a crucial question. Is the big challenge Islam or Islamism? The Economist magazine recently published a notable cover story where they argued, and I quote, "Islam poses no serious danger, but Islamism and the fear of Islam do." Then they argue Islam is not a threat, but Islamism is. They define it as a fringe ideology in Islam, the belief that government and society should be guided by Islamic principles. The problem for that theory is that central to Islam, not just Islamism, but Islam, is the combination of Islam as a religion and a government. It's not a peripheral idea to Islam. It's not a misreading. It's in the Quran. So when you look at Islam, you're looking at a civilizational project. You are looking at a civilizational challenge. And quite honestly, we had better recognize it as such.
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11: I'm Dan Loney with Your Money Now. The Treasury Department will begin auto-enrolling children in Trump accounts beginning as early as October 1st. That change could increase the number of kids enrolled by more than 60 million. So far, the accounts which deposit $1,000 in a tax-deferred account have just 7 to 8 million children signed up. The numbers are lower due to the opt-in that has to occur by family members. Alaska Airlines is upgrading its Alaskan and Hawaiian cabins to include top-tier suites as well as premier economy and more. Alaska becomes the latest carrier to upgrade their planes due to the want of the traveler. It is also going to open a new 41,000-square-foot lounge in Seattle at the SeaTac Airport and a 13,000-square-foot lounge in Honolulu's Terminal 1. Stocks have remained mixed through the session. The Dow Industrial Average is down right around 100 points. The NASDAQ is just slightly on the positive side. West Texas crude down 2% at $90 a barrel.
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And welcome back here to the second quarter of today's Best Dogs Now show. One more lesson, I think, to be learned from currently being concentrated. I'm not. Now, you know, we own more than that. We try to own 20, 25 stocks, put it out. But some people are all in. They go big. And, you know, what might a three-stock portfolio in great AI stocks look like 2 years from now? Well, it's hard to say. It could be all cash at that point in time. That's one lesson. That's one scenario, which is not an unlikely scenario. Okay, eventually the earnings are going to top out. They've been going up since 2009 for the S&P 500, except for the, you know, the COVID year, which is an extraordinary item on an income statement. It could be all in 2-year treasuries earning 5%. The most unlikely scenario is that it's still in the three stocks that it's in today. And I've always said that it's just as important to make money during good times. It's just as important to protect on the downside. And there's another lesson there. A lot of money people have in the market is not in tax deferred account. You just can't worry about having to pay the capital gains taxes, because the alternative is having that portfolio lose all of those gains, which I witnessed back in the year 2000, as people didn't want to sell. They didn't want to lock in a capital gain. I want to say capital gains taxes were a little higher in the year 2000 than they are today, but still it shouldn't have made a difference. And you have to have some kind of a sell discipline. And I've been shocked, you know, by some of the money managers today. There's a famous one that runs a set of ETFs who will write a stock down 70, 80, 90%. Now, if that happens overnight, there's nothing you can do. If you own a biotech that has bad news and all of a sudden overnight it's down 80, 90%. But generally speaking, I mean, as I go through the stages of stocks, they go through these sideways trends, and then they start to move upwards in a breakout, and they enter into an uptrend. I mean, this is the classic technical procession. And then eventually they kind of top out. They start to run out of steam. They start to run out of gas. There's exhaustion in the buying. The stock starts to go sideways. We call that like a number three trend. And now from that number three trend, that could be a topping out trend, or it could be a rest before the next breakout. Therein is where the earnings come in to play. But eventually, it's going to top out, and it's going to start to roll over, to start to look down from the peak. And that's what I saw, you know, in February, March of the year 2000. A lot of charts looked like that. But we were being told by the analysts, the Henry Blodgetts of the world and others, that, you know, we're in a new paradigm. We're in the internet paradigm. We don't value stocks the same way. We now value AOL by how many subscribers it has or how many users. Users, forget about most of the AOL users were not paying AOL anything to have an AOL, you've got mail, email address. The earnings weren't there. And Time Warner makes one of the worst buys of all time, buying AOL. And loaded with debt. They took on a lot of debt to do it, never really recovered from that. But eventually, you know, this procession, when things start to look down and roll over, it's time for action, especially if the stock is very high from a price point of view. So having a sell discipline, do you cut your loss when it goes down 7%? Well, you would lose a lot of stocks. That's all I can say in today's world if you have a sell stop at 7 or 8%. Do you do it at 10, 15, 20, 25, 30, 35? Do I hear 40? Do I hear 50? Okay. Obviously, you don't want to wait till it's down 50% from the high to sell. And you don't want to have too fast of a trigger, you know, rolls over, is down 5 or 6%. Is it just a normal correction within a primary uptrend? So I think being vigilant and having looked at charts like I do, 1,000 a day, 800 a day for the last 27 years,
I can kind of see when something is giving up the ghost, and you just can't argue with it. That's another thing that you know, I've seen people do, is they argue with the chart. No. They're in denial. Okay, I'm not going to sell my, whatever the case may be, I'm not going to sell my Micron at this level. So that all comes into play, and that's why I bring up the Alan Greenspan funeral yesterday, because it reminds me of that time when he was the Fed chairman, and we went through that horrendous sell-off in the NASDAQ, where, like I say, million-dollar portfolios became $120,000 very, very quickly. And that could easily happen again at some point down the road. All right, more news from today. We've got plenty. We've had one company report earnings of any consequence, Carnival. Carnival had a good report. Okay, the customer, the consumer seems to be okay. They're going on cruises. Carnival is up today. I wouldn't own it. I don't like the price of diesel. That doesn't help Carnival. And the price of filet mignons and lobster and things like this don't help. But Carnival's up 12.4% today. After they report a good quarter. Tomorrow,

0: question is, will it be phenomenal enough? The estimates for earnings are $31 per share. The revenue, $51.2 billion. That's a run rate of $200 billion a year of memory chips. And again, the consensus EPS estimate for their quarter is $31.60. On Thursday, Nike will report. Who cares? Boeing. I do not like the chart of Boeing at all. The FAA delayed the 737 MAX 10 certification. That hurts Boeing. That's not a good chart on Boeing. And I would also say that the chart of the Dow is not very good right now. It's something we need to keep our eye on. This is a bifurcated market. The Dow is badly trailing the NASDAQ. The Dow is it's finding some support here, but it's also threatening to break down below that support level. And, of course, the Dow, it has a few AI stocks in it, but not enough to keep up with the NASDAQ. We'll be right back. But must be the wrong call. Hit us in a bad
1: 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And I wonder what it's good for. 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
3: With SRN News, I'm Bob Agnew in Washington. Former Special Counsel Jack Smith is defending his 2020 election interference and document investigations into President Trump on Capitol Hill today in testimony before the Senate Judiciary Committee. Smith said Trump engaged in what he called a criminal scheme to overturn the results and prevent the lawful transfer of power. A flood watch is covering 12 states today from the Midwest to the Plains and Southwest. Tropical moisture from Hurricane Polo is fueling the flood threat all the way through Wednesday in the southwest and central part of the country. Lindsey Clancy's lawyer says there's no evidence she admitted to killing her three children. Speaking in court today, Clancy's attorney Kevin Reddington said she has no memory of killing her kids. Her first trial ended earlier this month with jurors deadlocked over her insanity defense. On Wall Street, half an hour from the close, the Dow down by 129 points. This is SRN News.
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0: welcome back here to the second half of today's Best Stocks Now show. For me, this is the story of the day. Reuters got a hold of Anthropic's IPO prospectus. I think this is the red herring part of it, which the prospectus warns that advanced AI, now this is Amodi, the CEO, warns that advanced AI could pose catastrophic or existential risk to humanity. The filing also said that the models could develop self-preserving behaviors, including blackmail, concealing or manipulating behavior, and resisting shutdown. In other words, out of control. The disclosure comes as Anthropic prepares for an IPO that could value it at above $2 trillion. Catastrophic or existential risk to humanity. Okay, all right. Manipulate behavior, blackmail, blah, blah, blah. That's not good. Our development of highly advanced models, platforms, and application expansion of use cases could further increase the risk that our models could harm the filing states. Well, we had the Pope yesterday, I think it was in France, warning about AI and the dangers therein. We've had Bill Gates very outspoken on the dangers of AI running wild. I mean, is this where free enterprise and capitalism finally consumes us in this race for a $2 trillion IPO? Well, that's a real thing. It's in their prospectus. But I guess if there's nobody left, you can't really, nobody around to sue Anthropic. But they're putting that out there in their prospectus. The CEO of Europe's leading AI company, which is Mistral, that's a French company. Mistral is a private AI company, but it is Europe's leading contender. In this corner, we have Mistral, and we don't want to have a mishap from Mistral. Mistral is a private company, but I will say this, that ASM Lithography, ASML, owns 11% of Mistral. I can't give you a symbol on Mistral because Mistral, once again, is a private company. And if you want to get exposure to Europe's biggest player in AI, which will more than likely go public at some time, you can get it through ownership in ASML, which I've seen a little bit of life in those shares recently. Of course, ASML is most famous for making the needed equipment. They're the only company in the world that makes the equipment for making those NVIDIA chips that are made at Taiwan Semiconductor, which is another stock that's had a bit of life to it lately. I noticed a little breakout in TSM yesterday. And of course, NVIDIA had a very good day yesterday on the announcement of the big share buyback. NVIDIA is printing cash right now. They're buying other companies. They're really becoming a SoftBank kind of player, but with massive, massive positive cash flow and earnings that is fueling their growth, their expansion, their diversification, all kinds of things. So that's Mistral. And the Mistral CEO says he's accused the U.S. AI company of using concerns over AI safety to deflect from their own negligence in deploying AI agents. In other words, what do you call that? Projection. When you blame other people of things, when you're guilty of it yourself, he says that the debate that we've seen in the U.S. has been a cover for the negligence of some of our competitors. Well, the two biggest competitors are OpenAI, Sam Altman, and, of course, Anthropic. Mensch's comments come as the AI industry faces scrutiny over incidents in which AI agents assess systems without access systems without authorization. And he recently had OpenAI apologizing to Australia after their AI model accessed government systems and took over government systems for a short time. OpenAI apologized to the Australian government after an experimental AI model accessed government websites and systems without authorization during internal training and evaluation in June. The AI startup discovered the activity while reviewing earlier training and evaluation work following a separate incident involving Hugging Face in July, which NVIDIA has since bought. So now you've even got world religious leaders weighing in. The Pope questions NVIDIA's AI regulation stance. And, of course, Jensen Huang is known for saying, hey, this is all a smokescreen. There's nothing here to be worried about, pretty much, is what he's been saying. But Pope Leo has challenged NVIDIA CEO Jensen Huang over his stance on AI regulation, questioning whether companies can adequately manage risk from increasingly autonomous AI systems. That word autonomous is a little bit scary. You get into a Waymo car on the streets of San Francisco, and the autonomous driver is in charge. You don't want that driver to go crazy off the cliff into the bay without additional government oversight, says Pope Leo. Speaking to reporters aboard his flight from France to Rome, he visited France here in the last few days, Pope Leo said he had read about NVIDIA's latest AI safety measures, including Sentry, a system designed to monitor the behavior of AI agents running on NVIDIA's data processing units. The Pope questioned the apparent contrast between NVIDIA's efforts to build safeguards into AI systems and Huang's opposition to additional regulation. The Pope said it's interesting to note that just today I read that the head of NVIDIA claims that he has found some way of inserting into AI certain guardrails, Pope Leo said. Well, it's all interesting. Is this what John the Evangelist saw on the Isle of Patmos? John the Revelator, I should say, saw on the Isle of Patmos, 666, and the destruction of all the people on the planet except for the good people that were lifted up? I don't know. But it's certainly a possibility, okay? Anthropic IPO prospectus reveals surging cost. And this is my biggest issue with Anthropic and OpenAI as public traded companies when eventually they come public. Anthropic reported a net loss of $42 billion in 2025. Well, Micron reported a profit of $42 billion. We know where they're spending money. Anthropic reported a net loss of $42 billion in 2025. Planned to spend $518 billion on cloud computing and infrastructure obligations. They've already made the obligations in coming years, according to its IPO prospectus seen by Reuters. Now think about that for a moment. $518 billion they're committed to spend, even though they lost $42 billion in 2025. Could it be those 35 companies that I call the terrific 35? Maybe there's 50 now. I'm sure there's a lot of peripheral ones out there, too, that are joining into the orbit. But there's going to be a lot of spending left in these companies to get their AI machines fully functional and up and running. So, there you go. Anthropic CEO Dario Amodei has called for the global AI community to slow the pace of releasing new capabilities to address these concerns. Still, Anthropic rolled out its new Opus 5.5 model last week to counter OpenAI's momentum since its launch of GPT-6 Astra. We'll be right back.
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5: I'm Dan Loney with Your Money Now. Carnival Corporation reported record bookings and customer deposits in the third quarter as the cruise operator works around higher fuel costs. CEO Josh Weinstein said that, quote, vacations are sacrosanct. People will take them in good times and bad, end quote. Referring to the fact that many consumers are worried about inflation and geopolitical concerns, shares are up about 13% today. Aura is postponing its upcoming IPO due to market uncertainty. The smart ring maker, which was looking for an $11 billion valuation, says it's not the right time. It formally launched its IPO process on September 21st with the goal of selling 50 million shares, and it comes at a time where revenue is expected to grow 90% year over year for the fiscal year. Wall Street is lower across the board. The Dow Industrial Average is off just more than 100 points. The NASDAQ is down about a tenth of 1%. West Texas crude is down 2% at $90 a barrel.
6: KDOW.
7: .gov.

0: versus the rest of the market. Now, we're just talking stock performance. This has nothing to do with ROI or ROE or profit margin. How has the stock done? If it has a relative strength of 1, it's underperforming 99% of the stock company's stocks in the market. Conversely, if it has a relative strength of 99, it's outperforming 99% of the stocks in the market. Which one would you rather study and research? If it has a relative strength of 50, it's smack dab in the middle. It's a market performer. It's right in the middle. I call that area mediocre. You get up into a 70 relative strength, that's better. 80 or better is usually where you should focus. Where can you find relative strength numbers? Well, Investors Daily has their own ranking system. I have my own ranking system. I call it the momentum grade or the performance grade because I break relative strength down into 2. Recent relative strength and intermediate term relative strength and long-term relative strength. And I combine all 3 of them to give a company a performance grade. And the Investors Business Daily taught me a lot about earnings. Earnings, earnings, earnings. So I make that a healthy dose of my workshop. But more importantly, I give living examples today of companies that have phenomenal quarterly growth, quarter over quarter, all right? You have a Johnson & Johnson or a Kimberly-Clark report, and they're looking at like 1% growth versus the same quarter last year in earnings and 2% growth in revenue. No, I have no interest in that. You're going to see tomorrow, kind of apropos that I'll be teaching a workshop that night, probably one of the greatest examples of a quarter-over-quarter relative strength or earnings stock that I've ever seen, and that's Micron. I'm going to get into the annual earnings growth, the quarterly earnings growth. You're going to see phenomenal annual earnings growth. That's 12 months of growth of earnings versus the last 12 months, and a comparison. And just looking very quickly here at Micron, their quarter. I already told you what their quarter is expected to be phenomenal. The quarter. I pull up the estimates right here. Here it is. They're looking for 947% growth in earnings. I've never seen anything like that. In fact, their last 2 quarters, 682% growth in earnings, 1,215% growth in earnings, and this quarter that they're going to report tomorrow, they're looking for 947 growth. What does that look like in numbers? $31.72 versus $3.03 in the same comparable quarter. So you go back a year ago today, tomorrow, and when they reported their quarter, they made $3.03 a share. This time around, when they report tomorrow after the close, they're looking for $31.72, almost tenfold. It is tenfold. It's more than tenfold. 947%. How about sales? This comparable quarter last year, they did $11 billion in sales. This quarter, they're going to do $51 billion. Imagine the machinery that makes these chips and the shipping and, just everything that takes place in the manufacture, the packaging, the shipping of a product. Incredible. Absolutely incredible. So you'll get a healthy dose of CanSlim. And it's not just Micron. There's a lot of stocks that meet this criteria. And I always compare it against the mediocrity, which pervades the market. The majority of the market is mediocre. This superior area of the market, I usually see it as about the top 10% of stocks, maybe 500 out of 5,300 that I follow, meet those criteria. And then we look at what's called N, new highs, new products, new CEOs, new systems, new something, new IPO, whatever the case may be. You'll get a healthy dose of that at tomorrow's workshop. But you get a healthy dose of it in my newsletter every week. The N should stand for newsletter, maybe, in Gann Slim. Gunderson newsletter points out these stocks on a weekly basis. My portfolios are full of these stocks. I feature one stock or two stocks every week that meet these criteria. These are the best of best. 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No guarantees going forward, but you know what? 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We now have two financial planners on staff here. 855-611-BEST. Have a great day, everybody.
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4: Breaking news this hour at Town Hall. I'm Bob Agnew in Washington. Former Special Counsel Jack Smith testified before the Senate Judiciary Committee defending his decision to charge Donald Trump.
5: I made those decisions without regard to President Trump's political association.
4: U.S. Senator John Kennedy of Louisiana grilled Smith about his collection of phone records from senators without their permission when Smith was looking into President Trump's complaints about the 2020 election.
6: Any Democrats or just Republicans?
5: If President Trump had reached out to Democrats
6: trying to get the facts. Were there any Democrats he sought their phone records? Just Republicans, right?
5: The toll records that we sought were relevant to the investigation.
4: Republicans have long maintained Smith used possibly illegal tactics while investigating President Trump's alleged efforts to challenge the results of the 2020 election. U.S. consumers appear to be on edge.
7: The Conference Board announced Tuesday that its Consumer Confidence Index moved down 6.7 points to 81.9 in September, reflecting ongoing frustration among Americans over persistent high costs for everyday goods, utilities, and energy. Despite efforts by the Trump administration to rein in federal overspending, deregulation barriers and lingering interest rate pressures from the Federal Reserve continue to present hurdles.
4: That is Bernie Bennett reporting. Secretary of State Rubio says a foreign actor was involved in that alleged terror plot targeting a UK airbase by the U.S. military. Ralph Sanchez reports Rubio's comments on Fox News came as more details emerged.
8: British media also widely reporting that the bomb squad found no working explosives in these vans at the scene. Police not commenting on the reports. Authorities deciding to release all five suspects on bail without being charged.
4: On Wall Street at the closing bell, the Dow was down by 112 points. The NASDAQ had a gain of just about 62. More at townhall.com.
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15: I'm Liz Klayman, and this is the Fox Business Report.
16: Stocks are lower in afternoon trading as bond yields rise. However, oil prices are lower with West Texas Intermediate crude at over $90 a barrel. On the employment front, job openings, a measure of labor demand, declined more than expected in August and slipped below 7.1 million, according to the Labor Department. Investors are bracing for key economic reports this week, including August PCE inflation data, which comes on Wednesday morning, and September's jobs report, which will be released on Friday morning. The reports could shape the Fed's next interest rate moves. And shares of Carnival Cruise Line are sailing higher and are up 12%. The cruise operator posted higher profit in revenue for its third quarter, defying high oil prices. Carnival said that booked occupancy and pricing for 2027 are at record levels. That's your Fox Business Report. I'm Hillary Barsky, invested in you.
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19: The technology.
20: I will let the world know about it. If I ever heard, I would come out here, I'd hold a news conference, and I'd let the world know about it.
19: So that is
20: happen.
19: No risk to the
20: but
19: national
20: they're
19: security?
20: They're going to police themselves, and you want to say something about this?
21: Sir, I think, thank you very much. Thank you. I think the consensus today around that national security issue was being the leader in America in AI is the most important thing for national security. I think everybody agreed on that today. Winning the AI race is winning, and we need to do that. That's the first principle. The second principle that was discussed all day today was putting the American people first in that race. And I think everybody came together around those two principles today.
20: ICE has done a phenomenal job in keeping our people safe. They've done a fantastic job in taking murderers, rapists, drug dealers, the worst people on earth, the worst people all over the world. They got dumped into our country by Joe Biden allowing open borders where people came in unvetted, untested, unchecked. And they walked through our country by 25 million. And we've gotten most of the really bad ones out and the rest are going out. But these are murderers and the worst people in the world. And we've done one hell of a job. And you ought to talk to the Democrats. Why did you allow 25 million people, many of whom were the worst criminals. Why did you allow them into our country? You disturbed our country. You hurt our country.
0: Mr. President, did you take the opportunity today to urge these tech leaders to be more careful about where they put data centers to avoid?
20: I did. We discussed that. Frankly, I want them built in America. There's some that will be built in, right now, Finland and other places. There's one going up in Finland. If we're not smart, they'll end up building data centers in other countries, and those other countries will make a fortune, and we won't. The data centers are making a fortune, but now what's happening is something very important. The people in those areas that we discussed this at length today, they're going to greatly benefit financially.
0: Do you want them to stay away from homes when they're building these data centers?
20: Yeah, I think I want them to be in the right location within a community.
21: Mr. President.
20: You know, if you look at Loudoun County, if you look at some of these counties, they're making billions of dollars. Taxes are going way down. The data centers are making an absolute fortune. But now the people are going to benefit directly, whether it's teachers that get paid a bonus, whether it's people that live in the community that get paid a dividend. You could call it a dividend because the dividend sounds right. They are going to greatly benefit by what's happened. The data centers are incredible. And by the way, I'm very good at real estate. Some of those buildings are absolutely beautiful. They're big and they're, you know, big, strong, powerful buildings, but they're beautiful. And they add greatly to a community. It started with a false narrative, mostly by, Mike, I would say Democrats, that data centers are bad. So data centers are bringing a tremendous amount of money into the community, and the people now are going to benefit directly, whether it's teachers or other people that live in the community.
19: What about the risk of Chinese AI development overtaking the U.S.? What do you need to do to stop?
20: I don't think it's going to happen unless we're stupid and we force these people into other countries. Well, and that could happen.
19: What did they tell you?
20: I mean, there's one gentleman that said he happens to be building one in Europe because it was easier for him to do. We can't do that. We want them built in this country. We want, it's massive income. People's taxes are going to go down. It's going to pay off debt. It's massive income. It's growth. You know the word growth? When I got elected, I talked about growth. This is growth like nobody's ever seen before.
22: Mr. Across the world are worried about their own job when it comes to SI.
20: Yeah.
22: And Mr. Musk has spoken about an age of abundance, which sounds lovely. But what about when people awake in the morning and they have their purpose?
20: May we hear from
22: you? What are the jobs of the future?
20: Elon, go ahead. You could answer.
23: Sorry, the question was about age of abundance.
22: Because people looking at this will be worried, particularly laptop jobs. What are they going to do in the future, Mr. Musk?
23: Well, I think it is worth highlighting the positive benefits of AI, which will, or SI, pardon me.
20: Thank you.
23: Super intelligence. I think by far the most likely outcome is an age of abundance, where we don't have just universal basic income, we have universal high income. People speak about medical benefits. I think but maybe it's worth talking a bit more about that. When you have and you have super intelligence, it means that everyone in the world can have better medical care than anyone here, including me. And wouldn't that be wonderful?
22: Not if they haven't got a job.
23: Well, jobs are going to change. Jobs have always changed. But computer used to be a job. It used to be buildings full of people doing calculations. But now digital computers do those tasks. And I don't think anyone is pining to go back and do calculations all day to do bank interest rates, which is what they used to do. So I think we'll see an evolution of roles. And as the president has mentioned, it's not as though unemployment has increased. In fact, there's a tremendous demand for people. So I think the most likely outcome, and it's probably worth looking at the most likely outcome, is one which is incredibly beneficial, and it's a future that if you could look into the future, it is a future you would want.
20: Elon and I sat with President Xi the other day, and he will take every data center that we don't want. Do you agree with that?
23: Yes.
20: He would love that, every single one, because you know why? They're smart. They want every data center. They want it because that's great for China. Well, it's great for us. And we're leading by a lot. and we're going to keep it that way. It's going to be very, very safe. And there's a self-policing, and there's also a group policing, and it's going to be great. Have a good day.
1: All right, folks, you've been listening to President Trump outside the White House. That's after a luncheon with an array of industry titans, tech industry titans.

And welcome back here to the final segment of today's Best Docs Now show. Yes, tomorrow, Wednesday night, 7 p.m. to 9 p.m. in Cleveland. In Independence, Ohio, at the Embassy Suites Hotel, I will be teaching a workshop. And, you know, I know that a lot of you can't attend or have never been to one of my workshops. I don't know how many I've taught during my career in the industry, but I always like to interject a healthy dose of Can Slim. A can of Slim. No, not Slim Fast. No, Can Slim are kind of my roots of in the early days before I was in this business of stopping every morning on my commute to work and buying an Investor's Business Daily newspaper. And it opened my eyes to a lot of things like growth, phenomenal quarterly growth of companies that were rising in the late 90s from nothing to all of a sudden 70, 80, 90% growth. It led me open my eyes on companies that were leaders in their industry at what they did, and they were not laggards. I don't care if it's the hotel industry, the restaurant industry, the semiconductor industry, the software industry. There's leaders and there's laggards. And you can usually trace the leaders to management, okay? And good management produces good results for the shareholders over time. That was another thing that my eyes were opened up to. There were stocks. There was something called relative strength, RS. Relative strength is how is the stock performing versus

0: current COO, Solomon has been in charge of Goldman Sachs since 2018. And that is your money now.
1: If you KDOW.
2: That's what I wonder, Sean. I'm listening to you and I'm thinking, is that the future of the U.S. economy? We become a manufacturer again? Or even if we are manufacturing, you know, we just saw Elon Musk outside the White House with President Trump. You know, all these robots, we've seen them all over social as of late. We know China's all in on them. I mean, is that who's doing manufacturing in the future? So, I mean, I guess I'm just trying to think, what is the economic engine, the reality of the future economic engine for the United States amid a world where people are thinking about protectionism and making sure that their national security also encompasses things like all of their supply lines, whether it's drugs, whether it's rare and critical minerals, whatever it may be?
3: Yeah, look, I think we've got a lot of colliding priorities here, right? I mean, there's the politics of this, which tells you you need to provide jobs. And we haven't yet seen that big boost in manufacturing jobs. Yes, there's more manufacturing workers today than there were at the start of this year, but we're still down 5,000 plus from where we were just at the beginning of the second Trump term, and, you know, significantly from where we were going into the pandemic in the United States. In places like Michigan, you know, there's been kind of flatlining of manufacturing jobs there. I was looking at the numbers earlier today. I think there's something like 800 more people working in Michigan factories right now compared to the start of the year. And the real story is that, yes, these factories may come back, but they're going to have a lot more robots in them. And that's where the production is going to come. And look, that may be a strategic advantage, right? That may be the answer to competing with China. It's not that it's more people working in factories in the United States, but it's more robots working in factories in the States that brings production closer to home, and some people see that as an advantage for the longer term. You know, economists will scratch their heads and kind of disagree with a lot of that, but you know, that's what we're seeing now, and that's the movement now. I think the other really interesting thing about today and this interview and this announcement was it came alongside a op-ed in the Wall Street Journal from Jamie Dimon,
2: mm-hmm.
3: and
2: right.
3: he was also calling for a big new free trade agreement with Europe, right? And talking about reviving some of the free trade, the very free trade agreements that President Trump killed when he first came into office in 2017. So Jamie Dimon's talking about industrial policy. He's talking about boosting manufacturing. He's also talking about free trade and going back to some of those big free trade deals.
4: Sean, before we let you go, you said these factories will increasingly have robots. They'll look different than they've looked over the past more than 100 years in this country. We've spoken to the CFO of Levi's, Harmeet Singh, and he's like, no matter what, we're not going to be making Levi's in the United States. What are we going to be making in these factories of the future here in the U.S.?
3: That's a really good question, and a lot of that is going to depend on what the government prioritizes, right? We saw the Biden administration prioritize semiconductors, prioritize electric vehicles. We've seen, and we just heard it from President Trump, he's all in on data centers and all sorts of things related to that, whether it's generators, transformers, you know, the kind of power infrastructure, and so on. But a lot of that, you know, the hardware that goes into data centers is still imported and manufactured offshore. So maybe bring that back to the United States. But I don't think we've reached a point where I think the Levi's CEO knows better than I do, but it makes sense to make Levi's here in the United States. And I don't think a lot of Americans want to work in factories making mm-hmm. Levi's or T-shirts or so on, although they may want to work in places making higher-end jeans, you know, especially if you're a hipster.
4: Sean Donnan.
3: Some more expensive jeans.
4: Yeah, Sean's probably listening to our conversation from last week when I was talking about maybe the jeans are still made here in the U.S., some of them. Sean, thanks for jumping in on this. We appreciate your perspective. Sean Donnan, senior writer for economics for Bloomberg News. He's down there in Washington, D.C.
2: All right. So we want to get to our next guest. You know the company because the products, they're staples in coffee shops all over. Terani makes those bottles of flavored syrups that you see behind the counter. You know what they are, who they are. Chocolate, strawberry, vanilla, and about 150.

0: do more. I think lavender is one, right? Mm. I love lavender sometimes.
1: Well, they're selling a lot of it. The company has surpassed $800 million in annual revenue. It's growing more than 20% per year. We've got with us, back with us, Melanie Delbecco, CEO of Tarani. Company's more than a century old. She joins us here in the Bloomberg Interactive Brokers studio. Welcome. Last time you were here was more than a year ago, and it was the 100th birthday of the company.
2: And I love that you're talking about manufacturing in America. We need more of that. And it's not what people think as work anymore.
0: What do we get wrong about manufacturing here?
2: I think that the jobs are so much more interesting and technical than people imagine. It's not like 19th or even 20th century manufacturing.
1: So what is that in the context of what you do in the San Francisco Bay Area?
2: Right. Well, I think of it being the new American company or the new American way of manufacturing. It's how we utilize technology. It's how we create diversity of jobs in an area that's known for technology, right? We're in the center of AI and Silicon Valley, and yet there is something wonderful about having a manufacturing place there.
1: So the we haven't spoken to you in about a year, and since then AI has absolutely completely changed San Francisco.
2: It has.
1: From a real estate perspective, from a cost of living perspective. How can you find the workers who are competing to live, you know, live in a place where the guy next to you is, you know, making over $1 million a year working at a hyperscaler or at Anthropic or OpenAI?
2: It's true. And just because there are those folks there in the greater Bay Area doesn't mean that the other folks have gone away. There are so many people. And I know you've talked about the K economy, where you see that happening. So I think what's important for us to think about as business leaders is how do we create more opportunity, people who don't have the same opportunity as that person who's joining OpenAI or Anthropic or other places. So we think about not just ownership mindset, but how do we create ownership team members? How do we share success? How do we build on-ramps to opportunity for people who maybe don't have it?
0: I love that you said, how do we share success? That means also financial success. How do you do it? Because I think one of the criticisms has been, and why we've seen some divisions, and why we've seen the creation of the K coming off the pandemic, is that the wealth isn't being shared.
2: It's not
0: in a company's
2: shared
0: success. And is that on the private level, the public level, everywhere?
2: It's everywhere, and it's not that hard to do. It can start with something as simple as profit sharing for everybody, bonuses for everybody. We have bonuses for people across the entire company based on top line revenue growth and bottom line profitability. And we created an ESOP so that we have actual shares in the company.
0: Stock ownership plan.
2: Exactly.
0: Like, that is like an old time thing. And I feel like people don't do that as much anymore.
2: They don't. It's not an easy thing to establish, but it's a wonderful thing. And you talk about people getting excited about the growth of the company. We'll have a forklift driver asking our CFO about the valuation of the shares. That's pretty cool.
0: It is pretty cool.
1: So you've been at this company since 1991.
2: That's correct. 35 years.
1: How much was yearly revenue for this company in 1991?
2: In 1991, it was, well, when I joined, it was $700,000 a year in annual revenue. We've grown on average 20% a year over 35 years, which means we've doubled in size about every 3.5 years.
0: That's remarkable.
1: Can you continue at that clip once you have reached yearly revenues that exceed $800 million?
2: We're on track to exceed $1 billion. And I think that
1: this year?
2: No, but potentially next year, but certainly by the year after. And the way we look at it is managing the company really differently as an opportunity company. And this is where I also see AI come in. I see most companies looking at how they squeeze the last bit of profitability without thinking about where you're going to generate momentum in a company. How you generate continual momentum and growth comes from the learning, growth, development, momentum of a team and how they work together. So also in our 101-year history, we've never had a layoff. With AI, we're certainly going to adopt AI. We're going to be very intentional about, we are already intentional about where we're deploying it, but where we go deep in it, we'll look at how we engage every single person involved in the places we deploy it in the design of the new work so that we can automate and elevate work. As a manufacturing company, we've been through this before. We all know what happened in manufacturing companies with automation. Mm-hmm. We don't need to have the same kind of job loss and same kind of angst in our society if our businesses work and think in a more intentional way that puts people first.
0: When it comes to manufacturing, do you think you are a special case, an exception? Do you really think a ton of manufacturing can come back to the United States?
2: I think we could start with the manufacturers who are here.
0: Okay.
2: And think about how we operate differently.
0: Okay.
2: Yes.
0: All right. Okay. No, yeah. I'm just trying to think, you know, like follow it through because I think it's interesting. So tell us about kind of how you continue to grow the business. Like your year over year growth is pretty remarkable. How do you continue to do that? Is it new offerings? Is it new outlets to sell? Like, how do you do it?
2: We are very focused on where beverage culture is going. So today is National Coffee Day.
1: Oh.
2: I don't know if you started with a coffee this morning.
1: Start every day with coffee.
2: Is it hot or hot?
1: It's hot, but I know that you think the future of coffee is cold drinks or the future of beverages are cold. And I've turned in since I last saw you to a big matcha guy. Everybody can make fun of me.
2: Okay, you could be a 20-year-old then because a lot of young people like iced matcha with a little bit of flavor. Which
1: we
2: is just
1: have
2: great.
1: Like a, I don't know if you saw this, upstairs now we have an iced matcha station with flavors.
0: We do.
2: Fantastic.
1: Yeah. I mean, and I think that's a response to the way people are thinking about this stuff. Yeah.
2: And so the latest in flavor is banana.
0: Huh.
2: Or banana bread, if you take a look at that. So banana bread is the new pumpkin spice.
0: Okay.
2: So we're always, one of the ways we grow is we stay really focused on beverage culture, where it's going, and we help our cafe customers grow. And you can think of them as drink shops since they serve so many different things.
0: Right.
2: Where drinks are the center of the plate. We help them grow, and then we help people figure out how they're going to make the same kinds of things at home so that you can enjoy it at home or at your favorite place, and it's a form of self-expression. It's a little
0: treat.
2: It's
0: like ice cream. It's like ice cream, all the flavors. We got to run. Melanie, thank you so much. Melanie Dolbeko, she is CEO of Tarani, joining us right here in our studio. Coming up, we're going to talk about what Apple is up to, making some changes, some cost-cutting moves, too. We're back in a moment.
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11: With SRN News, I'm Bob Agnew in Washington. Former Special Counsel Jack Smith says he went by the book in conducting his two criminal investigations into President Trump. Smith defended his decision to bring charges in the 2020 election interference and classified document investigations. In testimony today before the Senate Judiciary Committee, Republicans repeatedly questioned Smith's investigative tactics and also accused him of using illegal tactics. President Trump says he and AI tech leaders are renaming artificial intelligence to super intelligence. That was one of the notes the president shared with reporters after meeting today with top tech company CEOs at the White House for an AI summit. A flood watch is in effect for a dozen states across the Midwest into the plains and the Southwest. Tropical moisture from west of Hurricane Polo is fueling the flood threat. On Wall Street at the close, the Dow was down 131 points. This is SRN News. With the Wall Street Business Report, I'm Bob Agnew. President Trump's new tariffs on Canada are now in effect.
12: The action comes after Canadian provinces engaged in discriminatory practices against American dairy, auto, and alcoholic beverage producers and subsequently retaliated against U.S. tariffs. In response, President Trump utilized federal trade authorities to ban Canadian imports, including foreign alcohol, dairy products, and recreational motorcycles. Bernie Bennett in Washington.
11: Consumer confidence is down.
13: The Conference Board's lead index fell more than 6.5 points from August. The board's chief economist, Dana Peterson, said the index deteriorated notably in September following 2 months of softening. The survey noted September's surge in gas prices and ongoing geopolitical tensions as factors in the drop in confidence across nearly all age and income groups. I'm at Mattinson.
11: On Wall Street, the Dow was down 132 points. For the Wall Street Business Report, I'm Bob Agnew.
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15: Up 1.6%, $41.82 the ounce. West Texas Intermediate crude now below $89 a barrel, down now by 4%. Barrel of Brent, $102.67, down 2.5%. Ann Moletti is head of equity investments at Allspring Global Investments. And right here on Bloomberg Businessweek Daily, she talked about the market backdrop.
16: Like, you're kind of surprised that the overall pullback has been, you know, less than 5%. But there has been more disruption underneath. And if you look at, you know, the S&P 500, more than half of the index is trading 15% below its 52-week high. And so we are seeing greater disruption.
15: Allspring's Ann Moletti interviewed right here on Bloomberg Businessweek Daily. Alaska Airlines getting a major luxury makeover. The carrier has announced a new premium cabin called Aurora, featuring lay-flat suites on its Boeing 787s and select Max jets. Again, Alaska Airlines shares up today as the price of oil declined. Alaska shares up 0.6%. Arrivals United and Delta also higher today, both by 1%. 1%. For on-demand news 24 hours a day, subscribe to Bloomberg News now wherever you get your podcast. I'm Charlie Pellett. Carol and Tim, that is a Bloomberg Business Flash.
1: Thank you so much for that update, Charlie Pellett. It is Bloomberg Business Week. I'm Tim Stanovic. That is Carol Masser. Let's talk about Apple.
0: Let's do it. Apple CEO John Turner is just weeks into the role as moving to overhaul the iPhone maker. It's all about an effort to accelerate product development, broaden its range of devices, also create a leaner, perhaps, organization with a greater focus on engineering. Got to say, this Bloomberg exclusive is among the most read stories on the Bloomberg today. And let's get to the reporter who got the details first. Back with us, Bloomberg News Managing Editor for Global Consumer Tech. He is Mark Gurman. He is in the Bloomberg LA News Bureau. He's also host of the new Power On podcast launching this Thursday. 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You can find that on the Bloomberg and at Bloomberg.com. You're a busy dude. This story, Mark, as I said, among the most read. What did you find out about John Ternus? Is this just about making his mark on the company?
10: Yeah, first of all, let's just talk about the podcast for a second, if I may. I'm really excited for it. It's going to be my first podcast. It'll be every Thursday on all the podcast networks. On YouTube, we'll have video as well. Going to have a lineup of some great guests over the next, you know, several months and you know, hopefully far longer than that. So I encourage everyone to subscribe and listen. Thanks for giving me this opportunity to talk about it.
1: Well, you know what I was thinking, Mark? I was thinking you don't really have enough to do, so you should add some more stuff to your repertoire.
10: What does Ryan Seacrest say? He has every job in L.A.?
0: Yeah, exactly. You're getting there.
1: You are getting there. And I prefer to listen to Mark Gurman. Hey, Mark, we'll talk a little bit more about the podcast. Congratulations on this. I'm looking forward to checking it out.
10: Yes, but Turnus, right? Let me answer your question.
1: Turnus, exactly.
0: What's he up to?
10: So he is going to be putting his mark on Apple. Obviously, it was run extremely well under Tim Cook the last 15 years, but that was a different business. That was a business focused on expanding the product portfolio, getting the iPhone and the other products into as many new markets as possible. This was about creating a services engine that's able to augment revenue from hardware. Turnus is Apple. It's about new products, new pipeline, new offerings, new looks, new designs. And he wants Apple to go back to an engineering-driven culture. He wants Apple to go back to a culture where they're coming out with major new product categories and innovations. He wants Apple to be a machine for experimentation and new types of products. He wants to launch new devices much more frequently. He wants to move away from the spring and fall product cycles that Apple has been locked into for a decade at this point. And he just wants to generally just move faster and leaner. Layoffs. There have been small rounds of layoffs. And what Apple likes to do are these tiny layoffs where they can avoid having to file notices with governments and having to disclose these things. So they do them in very small waves, very small groups of people at a time, but they add up. So you've seen Big Vision Pro and Siri layoffs in recent weeks. 2 weeks ago, this was a big one, they did a layoff in the hardware engineering division of engineering program managers, EPMs. It's a key way that projects are run at Apple. These are basically the project managers. So Apple got rid of a bunch of them, including directors, which is a pretty senior role at the company. And if they don't find new jobs, they're going to be essentially terminated. So just leaner, leaner, leaner. The other thing, Apple was set to lay off 5,000 people. So the first mass layoff at Apple in maybe 30 years, 20 years at least, from AppleCare over the summer. But they iced that. They're not doing that at this point.
0: That's good to know, because some of us lean on AppleCare when things go.
1: Well, you still get the care.
0: That's true.
1: Can we still get the care?
0: Hey, how much of this is Turnus looking, you know, when I heard about finding like kind of new types of products and so on and so forth, about looking for new sources of revenue?
10: A big part of it. They are scared about the services business at this point because services revenue is taking a hit. You know, for the first few years of this European Union situation where they're trying to upend the App Store, you didn't really see much of an impact on Apple revenue and Apple profit. that's happening at this point. You are seeing developers using outside payment systems, outside paying and payment engines, not reimbursing Apple like they said they would be reimbursed from developers who are not using the payment systems. So it's having an impact. You also have this this ruling in the United States in the California court about the App Store having to have a link out protocol as well. So they need to find ways to augment the App Store. And obviously with AI, the whole interface is going to change, and app subscriptions, those are going to go away. Become reduced in some fashion. So they need to find new services to sort of make up for the shortfalls they're going to start seeing in the App Store.
1: Mark, maybe a service for a new piece of screen-free hardware for the wrist. I don't know. We'll see. I'm alluding to your reporting from, I believe it was last week.
10: I appreciate it. I've thought a lot about it, right? What would the Apple way to do this typically be? No subscription. Just buy the hardware.
1: Hey, that would be great.
10: The more I think about it, I think you're right, Tim. You're going to probably see them do a subscription. I haven't heard this, but I speculate that they're going to head down the subscription path here.
1: Mark, I want to go to continue on the new product idea, because people who have been watching Apple for years are used to a certain cadence with product releases. As you remind us all the time, the pipeline is like years in the making. If John Ternus wants to release products more frequently, when will we start to see the fruit of that labor?
10: Years from now. This is a company that's been described to me like a gigantic ship. It's very hard to move a ship when it's already moving, right? And it's going to take a while to turn this thing in a different direction and in a faster direction. But that doesn't mean you're not going to see a lot of new stuff. I mean, we're going to see 4 new products in October. We're going to see the biggest new product category from Apple in a while, in a few weeks. That's the Smart Home Hub. More details tomorrow. You'll see a new Apple TV with Siri AI, a new HomePod Mini with Siri AI, and you'll see the touchscreen MacBook Pro later this year as well. That's going to be a big deal. Stay tuned for more on those. But there's a lot more coming this year, and then you look at the pipeline for next year. Every Mac, a lot of iPads. Oh, excuse me, 5 new products this month because I forgot the revamped iPad Mini. How could I forget?
1: Don't forget about the Mini.
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10: The first episode's all about the smart home stuff because I think it's pretty significant. 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
0: Okay.
10: And they're finally entering it. 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
0: Mark, we are too, and it does launch this Thursday. 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
26: I'm Dan Loney with Your Money Now. Home prices continue to rise during July, according to the Case-Shiller Index. That measures the average price in 20 of the largest metro areas. Prices rose 2.5% year-over-year and up from a 2.1% gain in June, but it was also the 14th consecutive month where prices rose less than the level of inflation. Chicago saw the steepest price increase at almost 7%. Seattle saw the biggest decline at 1.6%. The value of NHL franchises continues to rise, just like other pro sports leagues. Data from Sportico says 20 teams have a valuation over $2 billion, with Toronto the highest at $4.8 billion. In fact, the top three in the list are all original franchises of the league. The New York Rangers are second at $4.15 billion. The Montreal Canadiens are third at $3.8 billion. Bond yields kept pushing stocks lower today. Dow lost 131 points at 51,350. NASDAQ was off 22. The S&P 500 fell 12. That's Your Money Now.
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0: It's falling in September, lowest level since 2014. Views about the economy and the labor market deteriorating. So we're going to get a read on the labor market, of course, on Friday. So we will get the reality of where we sit. And the labor market has held up, which has given the Fed some room to either stay put and raise rates as needed to fight inflation.
1: Let's talk stocks.
0: Let's do it.
1: I'm Tim Stanovec along with Carol Masser. Let's take a look at some stocks on the move today. We're joined by Bloomberg News Markets Live Blog Managing Editor Christine Aquino. Hey, Christine.
27: Hey.
1: What's on your agenda?
27: I got some stocks for you.
1: What's on your radar?
27: Yeah.
1: I hope you brought some stocks.
27: Let's take a look at NVIDIA, because we've got some news on that in relation to AI regulation, right? And so we're seeing a little bit of gains in the post-market, just up about 0.1%. It was down in regular trading, but, you know, we have since heard from President Trump following his lunch with several Silicon Valley leaders, including CEO Jensen Huang of NVIDIA. And ultimately, the emphasis was on self-regulation and the President pushing back on this idea of federal regulations on all these AI
1: companies.
27: Hold on,
1: wait a second.
27: What?
1: The companies want to regulate themselves?
27: Yeah, apparently.
1: Have we ever heard this before?
0: Yeah, we have heard it. But I want to go back to the guest that we had, Ian Rogers, over at Ledger. He's chief human agency officer. This whole idea that if this step doesn't work, and if there are problems, and the guardrails aren't put in place, nobody's going to trust it.
27: Absolutely.
0: Whether it's in healthcare, he talked about the financial sector, right? Even with crypto and, you know, like if these things don't work, they don't have our trust, they won't work. So maybe we have to believe that they will self-regulate because they have to. Right.
27: I mean, if nothing else, it's a business decision, right? Yeah. Like it does help the bottom line if they are perceived to be self-regulating.
1: And if they kill us all, there will be nobody to subscribe to the services.
0: Nobody to make this. Is true. Nobody to sue the lawsuits. Get the lawyers involved.
1: Okay. Wow.
0: I'm just gonna.
27: But how are they gonna make money?
1: That's a different angle.
27: We're not here.
1: Okay, so that's one of the stocks on your radar.
27: Yes, another one on my radar is FICO, Fair ISAC. That's had a heck of a day today. It was down 26% in regular trading. At one point, it was down 29%, which is the biggest intraday drop on record. It's recovering a little bit. It's just down 0.5% in post-market trading, but all because of FHFA Director Bill Pulte basically mounting competition for FICO in the form of VantageScore, right, which is his big push. And that's something that analysts are saying that's going to increase competition and put pressure on FICO's market share. I mean, it feels like they've had such a large market share for a really long time. It's probably the first time that they're kind of seeing a viable competitor in the market.
1: This is wild. We've spoken to Sylvia Tavares, the CEO of this company. And we've also covered the, Bill Pulte's been talking about this for a while, as you mentioned, and again today, wild to see a move like this on
0: SmackDown.
1: On that post, right?
27: Yeah.
0: Stock now down 63% year to date. That's a rough one. Okay, yeah. Good one. Let's go to PSKY.
27: PSKY, Paramount Skydance. So big bond sale today, and we saw a little bit of pressure on the shares in regular trading, down 2.8%, but recovering a little bit in post, just about 3/10. But big bond sale, 8 tranches. They're trying to raise $32 billion at a time when yields are at 2-decade highs.
0: Pay for this somehow,
27: exactly.
0: Right?
27: Yeah, exactly. And all because they want to finance the acquisition for Warner Brothers. But they're going to have to pay up. I think the initial price talk for their longest dated note, which is due in 2066, puts the spread about 3.665 percentage points above treasuries, 365 basis points above treasuries.
1: Wow. Yeah.
27: So they're going to have to pay up.
0: Yeah, you get right. We're increasingly seeing that, right? That investors, and maybe on something like this, it's a lot of debt, and we'll see how they manage it going forward. Good stuff. God, the Paramount Skydance story. I think about, a year ago, screen team time.
1: Yeah.
0: We really kind of started to go a little bit beforehand.
27: We're still talking about it.
0: Talking a lot. Netflix, remember the question
1: they said,
0: went to, nope, we're not interested.
1: Then they're like, bam, we're going for it.
0: Yeah.
1: Bam, we didn't get it.
0: And then, right, exactly, exactly. So, Christine, thank you. We appreciate it. Christine Aquino, she's Bloomberg News Markets Live blog managing editor, joining us in studio. Check out our Stock Movers podcast, 5-minute episodes, big winners and losers. You can find it on Apple, Spotify, or anywhere you get your podcasts. That's going to do it for us. We're going to be on a plane. I think we've got David Gura and Christina Ruffini.
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5: News this hour from Town Hall. I'm Keith Peters in Washington. A military mobilization could be on the horizon, Natalie Rodriguez reports.
7: The U.S. Army Reserve has issued an urgent directive to commanders asking if local medical logistics and engineering units can achieve deployment readiness by late December. Anonymous officials confirmed the 90 to 120-day timeline is part of an active contingency plan focused on Cuba. Backed by Secretary of State Marco Rubio, the Trump administration is increasing pressure on Havana following a tense showdown at the United Nations General Assembly last week. Natalie Rodriguez, Miami.
5: President Trump isn't happy. 5 people in the UK arrested on suspicion of terrorism were released on bail. Mark Mayfield fills us in.
8: They were arrested Sunday near a Royal Air Force base west of London, used by the U.S. military to launch strikes on Iran.
24: I will tell you, I would have said, don't let them have bail, cashless bail.
8: Trump told reporters Monday at the White House he was surprised they were released on bail, adding that he wouldn't have done that. When asked if the suspects were connected to Iran, Trump said he knows the answer, but he's not going to share it. UK officials say the investigation into the incident is ongoing. I'm Mark Mayfield.
5: Hurricane Polo has made landfall in Baja California, Mexico. According to the U.S. National Hurricane Center in Miami, Polo hit land as a Category 2 storm just south of Las Barrancas early today, with maximum sustained winds of 110 miles an hour. Meteorologists expect heavy rain and severe flooding to also extend into portions of the U.S. Southwest as the week progresses. Another rough day on Wall Street, with the Dow down by 131 points, the Nasdaq dropping 22, the S&P 500 declined 12. More at townhall.com.
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30: I'm Charles Payne, and this is the Fox Business Report.
31: A choppy trading session with stocks ending lower as the Dow extends steep losses for the month. Treasury yields spike, with the 30-year Treasury yield hitting its highest level in over 24 years. Oil prices fell, easing inflation worries, with West Texas Intermediate crude trading over $89 a barrel. Tech stocks were the worst performers, while utilities gained. The Magnificent Seven big-cap tech stocks were mostly lower, led by Apple and Tesla. Shares of Apple fell 2.5%. A Bank of America securities analyst says that the tech giant may face competition risks and potential loss of service revenue because of Meta's Muse app. The Dow winners, Caterpillar, Amgen, and Boeing. The Dow decliners, Apple, United Health Group, and Johnson & Johnson. The Dow down 132 points. The Nasdaq lower by 23. S&P 500 down 13. That's your Fox Business Report. I'm Hillary Barsky. Invested in you.
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33: To NHL approval and does not impact the day-to-day operations or governance of the team, whose controlling owner is Scott Malkin. The club previously announced venture capital investor David Schumann as a new investor, while the other investors were not immediately known, including one who would own up to 10% of the team. With the Bloomberg Business of Sports Report, I'm Michael Barr.
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36: AI's capabilities, the ability to do coding on its own, you know, write the software, the ability to replicate itself and then send agents out on the internet. OpenAI's released that report about an incident this summer where the agents multiplied to 1,200 different agents simultaneously looking for vulnerabilities, and they found them at Hugging Face. And the last thing I'd say is, beyond their capabilities, alignment. Are the models aligned with their human overlords, if you wish. We, the humans. Right. And more they're showing that they're reasoning on how they deceive and how they jump out of guarded sandboxes. So this is a real challenge. I know the president calls it a hoax. I differ with the president on that.
35: We've had other AIs. We didn't have guardrails on the trains. We didn't have guardrails on the miracle of pharmaceuticals and antibiotics, tetracycline, and all that. And God, who in God's name is going to institute the guardrails? I don't see any institution with motivations to, on an ex ante basis, get out front on AI technology. Where is it?
36: Currently, it's not in this administration, nor in the Congress. Though I would say the Congress is starting to really lean into it.
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0: I'm Maren Somerset Webb, and you are listening to a portion of this week's Maren Talks Money podcast on Bloomberg Radio. Today, we're speaking with Stephen Yu, Chief Investment Officer of Bluewell Growth Fund, about identifying the likely winners and indeed the losers of the artificial intelligence boom.
1: Is there a way to say I would like to get away from the great AI boom so that if something goes wrong, I'm not in it? There kind of isn't anymore, right?
2: I think there's still certain certain companies or sectors or asset classes that you can explore. I think what comes to mind is like a holding in the fund is European defense. Like we really like European defense just because like this is also a new normal that European Union have concluded that actually we do need to spend some money to defend ourselves on the back of Trump's policies. And this is going to be a much more prolonged kind of investment cycle into European defense. So that is something unrelated to AI. I think if AI does change in terms of the course direction of travel, it shouldn't have any impact on the European defense budget just because we do need it. And then secondly, when you think about maybe the more geo economic environment, like two other areas that we like would be, let's say, oil and gas companies. Like we have a company called Canadian Natural Resources. Of course, I mean, things are changing every single probably minutes or every day. But then we think about what we have experienced since 2022 is what we have into an we have gone into a new regime of geopolitical uncertainties. We started with the Ukraine invasion, followed by some of the Middle Eastern crisis, and recently with the Iran situation. And of course, in time, I'm sure we're going to see a lot more uncertainties maybe in the Asia-Pacific region as well. So hence, oil and gas could be one of the things that are less probably tied to AI. Last but not least, we also have initiated a company last year in buying into a gold miner and called Newmont. And of course, I mean, gold prices has not done very well recently. I think that's a bit of technical factor. But then if you think that maybe AI is not going to be as game-changing, I think gold shouldn't really be that impacted as much. So I think there's some areas, but of course, in the meantime, there's a bit of opportunity cost, isn't it? Because if you think about what you're trying to achieve, is that are you just trying to make a decent return, let's say maybe up to 10% a year, which is, I think, is a good return for most investors. But from our perspective, being an active manager, which is a very competitive space, that you need to outperform. So when you need to outperform, then you need to earn more money and or performance versus your peers, versus the market. And ultimately, if you decided to be very defensive and being a contrarian too early, even that you might be right, then you are basically trading off the opportunity cost that could cost your investors' performance. So hence, I think it's a very difficult question to tackle, but it's a question that we have to keep asking ourselves.
1: Yeah, that was the nightmare of active management summed up very succinctly. Thank you. Listen, let's stick with gold mining and resources, right? Because it takes us right back to what we were saying at the beginning, is that people look at you and they go, yeah, Stephen runs an AI fund, but you really don't. You run a stock picking fund. So what is it about Newmont Mining, which I think may be a listener favorite, that you find attractive?
2: Yeah, so before I kick off with that, I just want to quickly introduce this concept called follow the money, which is a part of our investment philosophy. It's very simple. So globally, if you think about how the world operates, how companies operate, there are only three sources of spending: consumer spending, enterprise spending, and government spending. Where you want to be is to invest into companies or sectors that are going to capture a lot of incremental spending. And the world is a zero-sum game. So if your companies are capturing incremental spending away, so from consumers, enterprises, government, someone is going to lose out on the other side of the fence. So then you think about, okay, what's going on within the gold mining space. If you think about the global deficit within the different governments, let's say Japan, US, UK, or Europe, basically fiat currency I wouldn't call it a scam, but then in a way that basically we're trying to borrow into the future that no one is able to pay it all back. And then if you think about what is the alternative asset class that may protect you from some of this quantitative easing in a way for the governments to borrow, there's only two asset classes. One is crypto. The other one is gold. Gold is going to be a good hedge against the depreciation of fiat currency in general.
1: Because we know that gold has a 3,000-year history of maintaining its real value in the face of the collapse of every single fiat currency there's ever been. So you want to hold gold, but why do you want to hold Newmont?
2: So we obviously we cannot invest into gold. I'm sure some of our audience can themselves. We run.
1: You could buy a bullion backed gold ETF, right, and hold it in the fund. But you wouldn't do that.
2: Yeah, we can do that too. But we decided to pick a company instead. So Newmont is actually quite a nice company. It's the biggest gold miner in the world, accounting for about 5% of the world production. Majority of their assets are based in North America. So I would say it's pretty safe jurisdiction. And then the beauty investing into old miner, obviously it comes with risk as well because it's a company, is that when you do some sort of valuation on the gold reserve, taking into account the mining costs over time, et cetera, inflation into account, et cetera, that they are trading at a discount to the current gold prices. So what it means is old ETF, at the moment, let's say the gold price is about $4,000. If gold prices doesn't change in the next 2 years or 3 years, then you're not going to make any money. But for a gold miner such as Newmont, because they have a lot of reserve, they are very efficient to mine the gold out, assuming that the gold prices doesn't change for the next few years at $4,000, they will still make a lot of money. So then hence, like, you get a bit of, I would say, margin of safety in a way that we don't actually need gold prices to go up for Newmont to make money. So, yeah. So hence.
1: And if gold prices go down, not so good.
2: Then we're wrong.
1: Yes, then you're wrong. Of course. Okay, and crypto. You say that you could invest in either gold or crypto as a hedge against global devaluation. There's nothing that you could invest in to leverage your interest in crypto inside this fund, right?
2: No, we are not interested in crypto. I was just giving an example that can consider crypto as an alternative to fiat currency. Obviously,
1: I was interested in that because I didn't have you down as a crypto guy.
2: No. I think that's something that we would try to stay away from just because it's something a lot more difficult to understand in terms of the ecosystem.
1: Okay. And have you been looking at anything else in the commodity space?
2: So recently, we started to, I would say quite early days, that we started to build a small position into a refinery called Marathon. And basically, if you think you follow the landscape within the oil and gas space, so obviously you have the oil producers, but then you also have refiners. If you track the some of the spread between the oil that's coming called cracks, spread and then the output that's coming out, which is gasoline and other fuels, that is been at a very elevated level. And of course, then when you look into the dynamics behind it, it's because that a lot of the refinery have been shut down on the back of the geopolitical uncertainty. Some of them has been damaged. And at the same time, when you look at, okay, what happened if we do have a deal tomorrow, for example, with Iran, and everything go back to normal? I mean, does all this refinery capacity go back live like tomorrow, 100%? It doesn't, because it's actually a very expensive exercise to rebuild some of this infrastructure. So hence, unfortunately, I would have to say that consumer are the one who's going to suffer for longer than you think. So even though maybe oil price might come down, the end product, which is the product we end up paying for, could remain at a very elevated level just because the supply and demand imbalance within the refinery are very now constrained. So it's a bit like the follow the money approach again, isn't it? You think about why the AI infrastructure, the picks and shuffle company, are earning so much money. Is because of supply and constraint are imbalanced, and hence you just need to pay them a lot more money. So hence the refiners are making a very big margin in terms of the input cost versus the price they end up selling the product to us.
1: And the other area that is interesting, of course, is medical and healthcare, which I guess you could say is AI related in lots of ways. And there's huge expectations that AI can bring us to lots of wonderful new places in healthcare, but that's a little way away.
2: Yeah, so we have two companies, but I would tackle the one that's related to AI first. So there are two segments to that exposure. One area is biologics equipment companies. So we have Danaher and Repligen. And if you follow what have been announced recently by Anthropic, that they are now having this Anthropic, AI2 that's going to perform preclinical trial, which is, I would say, that's very promising. And this is something that we have been talking about for a long time. It's about personalized medicine. Just think about biologics, think about COVID vaccines and all that. Everyone is different. You want to have personalized medicine. Today, we do have personalized medicine, but it's very expensive. I think the treatment for some late stage cancer is going to cost you $50,000 to $100,000. That's also, most people can't afford it. And then in time, if we do have AI to to accelerate drug discovery, then of course we're going to have more biologics. And when you look at the drug under research that's not yet approved, the development cycle, two majority of the drugs under research are actually using biologics rather than chemical kind of based approach. So it's actually very promising. The only thing I would say that it's going to take much longer, because obviously you have to take regulation in place. It's probably going to be 10 years away rather than 2 years away. It's unlike other AI use cases that we already can get our hands on already. I think medicines is something that we're going to take a more cautious approach. The other area that we have been quite excited about is the GLP-1 area. So this is not related to AI, it's Eli Lilly. And I'm sure everyone familiar with that space by now, that basically is very game changing in the way that we is making the world, making a world a better place, that we are consuming a lot less, unhealthy, products. And obviously we could live even longer in a way that with some of these drugs, not just like losing your weight, but then I think there's other things that develop as well. So Eli Lilly, I would say also, if you think about hedging against AI, I think that is totally not related to AI, that it could continue. Think about the world population, 20% of the world population potentially could be part of that customer cohort, which is very big. It's like 1 billion people.
1: What in the portfolio haven't we talked about that is interesting and we should talk about?
2: One thing that I would want to just highlight, just going back to your point that, yeah, we are not an AI fund, not a technology fund, not an American fund. We run a global mandate. But I think how we end up coming to this conclusion about what we end up owning is, I think we are very privileged because we run a global mandate, that we are very agnostic about where the opportunities are, which sectors do we want to own or not own, that we are not constrained that if we are running a tech fund, then of course we have to pitch about AI. Otherwise, then what are you going to own within the tech space? And hence, I think the conclusion that we come to are probably the best ideas.
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12: I'm Dan Loney with Your Money Now. Disney is laying off 300 of its employees, mainly in HR and technology. It's the latest in a series of layoffs since new CEO Josh D'Amaro took over. The entertainment giant hinted at these layoffs back in August. A report by Axios says that OpenAI is on track to generate nearly $70 billion in annualized revenue. Strong gains in business and consumer adoption are the main reasons why, but this report is a large increase over a Bloomberg report in August, which forecasts OpenAI with $40 billion in annualized revenue. With oil prices ticking lower, gas prices are starting to ease a bit. AAA says the national average for regular unleaded today is $4.45 a gallon. That's down 2 cents a gallon from yesterday. Diesel was off about 2 cents a gallon yesterday at $6.44. Wall Street stocks lower across the board today.

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11: Welcome to the Odd Lots Podcast on Bloomberg Radio. I'm Joe Weisenthal. Today you are listening to our conversation with Hayes Davenport, TV writer and co-founder of LA Material. We are talking about the state of Hollywood and what Hollywood slump means to the LA economy.
12: Tracy was telling me before the show her favorite ever season of TV was Family Guy season 13.
13: Family Guy season 13. It is the best one. It's the one that I worked on. I don't know if that's related.
12: That's just a total coincidence.
13: Yes.
14: Total coincidence. Wait, okay. So first question, is Hollywood just screwed at the moment? No, like honestly, you hear about, you know, the stats about writers not earning as much income, fewer shoots and production actually taking place in LA, the threat of AI. Is everyone cooked?
13: If you want to do the numbers, I can talk about like shoot days.
12: Yeah, let's do the numbers.
13: The numbers that we look at are shoot days.
12: Okay.
13: Like, that's the
12: metric.
13: That's for reality, for commercials, that's for everything, right? Shoot days in LA hit a high in 2016.
12: Okay.
13: About 40,000 shoot days. And from there, it sort of leveled out to around 37,000 by 2019.
12: Okay.
13: Right? Pandemic hits, the shoot days collapse, obviously. There's a backlog, and then in 2021, they sort of skyrocket again. 2022, we're back to 2019 numbers, around 37,000. The next year, 2023, the strikes hit. Shoot days fall again to 25,000. The next year, people are sort of hoping for a recovery. They end up at 23,000. Shoot days fall again. The mantra I think a lot of people heard in the city was survive till 25. That was like a phrase in the entertainment industry here. And instead, shoot days fell again to under 20,000. So that is half of what it was in 2016. So maybe.
12: Maybe.
13: Yeah.
12: We actually, we'll talk about the impact of COVID and the strike, and I guess we're unfortunately going to have to talk about AI.
13: Yeah.
12: Is there a theory for the 2016 to 2019 decline? Like, if we started there, is there a conventional wisdom about what happened in those 3 years?
13: I think you saw an increase, obviously, in the streaming economy. There were more shows on Netflix and Amazon, entire new networks being built. I remember when House of Cards started, when I was first a writer, and we called it a web series. We didn't really know what it was. And at the same time,

0: a decline in the number of network productions and cable. Cable was shrinking around the same time. So that's how you get to like a leveling out between 40,000 and 37,000. Yeah. My first couple jobs were Comedy Central shows. Comedy Central does not really do new shows anymore. That like you can see just from the options that are sent you as a writer, what is growing in terms of streaming and what is sort of falling away, which was cable.
1: All right, so what happens to all the unemployed writers? I guess they all start podcasts?
0: That has been sort of a safe harbor for a lot of us. Some people move. An interesting thing happened is the membership in the Writers Guild grew a lot in the late 2010s.
2: Okay.
0: Because of people moving out, because everyone who had worked on a cable show was still a member of the Writers Guild, and many more new shows were starting that were bringing new people into the business. And I think it is a lot of the newcomers that then, as production has been cut in half since then, that are not seeing the same opportunities. So, I mean, I know people who have moved home, for sure, and have taken on, I work with a news outlet now. We did a piece about people that have taken on different survival jobs around the city. So it varies, but yeah, people are struggling for sure.
2: I joked about it, and we're going to talk more about it later, but there is this sort of the influencer creator world.
0: Yeah.
2: And I'm curious, maybe from an economic footprint, does that ameliorate things? Is the influencer creator person doing stand-up comedy in vertical video, et cetera, does that have positive spillover effect on some level?
0: I mean, so there's the industry here,
2: and
0: there's the economy.
2: Okay.
0: And the industry is the studios, the networks, like the traditional Hollywood. Yeah. But the influencer network is absolutely part of the economy.
2: Okay.
0: Here. It is taking money from subscribers around the world and putting it into the local economy. And so it's really, really important. And I look at things like, I get jealous of places like New York, because what New York feels to me now as a social media user is a place where you just walk down the street and people ask you what you're listening to or where you get your confidence from or what song is this.
2: Yeah.
0: We don't have that here. I've never been.
2: I'm actually really paranoid about being accosted by one of those people who is like, what do you pay in rent?
0: Yeah.
2: And what has, like,
0: can I come home with you? Can I come see where you live? It seems like you have to say yes.
2: There's a lot of that. You don't have to say yes, but
0: a lot of people do.
2: I live in fear of just one of those random
0: What if they showed my clip of me saying no?
2: Yeah. No, I know. What do you
0: I
2: do?
0: I look so bad. Everyone
2: you need
0: else
2: some
0: said
2: protocol
0: yes.
2: For, yeah. It's like I'm opting out.
0: Yeah.
2: The no comment.
0: But we don't have that. I kind of wish we did. They're honestly, it seems so, I really do. It seems so stupid, but it tells a story about New York that is exporting it to the rest of the country.
2: Interesting.
0: Which is what we have had in LA. We've sort of had we had that corner for decades.
2: Yeah.
0: Every movie and show, you'd see the Venice Boardwalk, a girl on rollerblades. We were exporting. Right.
2: Yeah. That's
0: and
2: right.
0: We're not doing that in the same way when it comes to social media. We are on some things. People know about Erewhon smoothies in Central Europe because of our influencer economy.
2: Yeah.
0: But it's we don't own it
2: the
0: same way as we did.
1: We tried to get the Erewhon CEO for the show, by the way. And apparently they do zero media, yet have this incredible...
2: Oh, they have so many people doing media for them.
1: Yeah. Oh, yeah, there
0: it's
1: we go.
0: Part of it, yeah.
1: All right, since we're talking about, geographical comparisons, when it comes to production, can you explain, why is L.A. actually losing out? Because I see headlines like Netflix is building a $1 billion studio in New Jersey, and no offense to New Jerseyans, but, we come to L.A., seems pretty nice. The weather's nice. Yeah. There's palm trees. I'm not sure what New Jersey has other than the tax breaks.
0: Yeah, that's a big one for sure. It's been a bit of a race to the bottom across the country.
1: Yeah.
0: And I have worked on shows. So you mentioned Eastbound and Down. We were in North Carolina until they got rid of their tax break there. The governor sort of single-handedly ended it. And then we just ran across the border to South Carolina for the last For their next show that they did, it was a show called Vice Principals, the Eastbound team. We shot that in South Carolina, and they've kept doing Righteous Gemstones there. Like, it followed the tax break. Great show. I ran a show. We did a pilot for TBS that was in Vancouver. A lot of my friends are shooting in Vancouver now. It does. And what is kind of most surprising to me, game shows. Like, if you see a Fox game show or a Fox...
2: Yeah.
0: Single cam or a multi-cam comedy, you're in Dublin. You are watching a show that is filmed in Dublin.
2: Did you say Dublin?
0: Dublin, Ireland.
2: Dublin, Ireland. Yes. Interesting.
0: So they're flying out Rob Lowe and an American game show contestant cast to that, you know, you used to like get, you'd go to Universal Studios and get to just like be on
2: a
0: game
2: show. Wait, is that a tax thing? Or is it just much cheaper to
0: It's a tax and labor thing. Yeah.
2: Wow.
0: And meanwhile, we have tons of studio space here. So you talk about that 2016 peak in shoot days. That's when a lot of studio space started to get financed. Mm. And so right down the street from here, there's a giant complex right on the Santa Monica and the 101 that you saw starting to get built around like 2019 or so. That's when it got financed. There was a gigantic hole in the ground for a really long time. And now it is done, and the demand is not exactly what it was. Hmm. And so we're seeing issues in the studio real estate economy.
2: Can I ask a question that has nothing to do with the contemporary economy or nothing to do with the downturn or anything, but just a question I've always wanted to ask?
0: Yes.
2: What is it about TV that is best written by a room of writers? I've always wanted to ask this question. Why isn't it not just someone who's like a play or a screenplay or whatever where you have a single writer? Why doesn't that work in TV?
0: I mean, that economy is... Sorry, you accidentally did ask a question about the current TV economy.
2: Right, fine enough,
0: because it is shifting to, you know, what people talk about is like the Mike White model. Mike White goes and does The White Lotus by himself.
2: Oh,
0: he writes that show. I'm pretty sure DTF St. Louis, I think, is like done the same way. A lot of prestige shows are kind of written by one person. The studios like that.
2: Got it.
0: It is cheaper.
2: Yeah, I bet.
0: But
2: historically it wasn't like that.
0: Oh yeah, totally. And when it comes to like, I worked on a show called Great News, which is kind of in the 30 Rock family.
2: Yeah.
0: Where the joke density, Family Guy's the same way. Family Guy had 30 writers when I was there. That does not exist anymore and never, ever will again.
1: Wait, so this is the mini room phenomenon, right? People call these mini rooms where you have smaller teams of writers. So and everyone seems to hate them, even though, you know, we live in New York. Mini rooms don't sound terrible. We're used to them. But I guess in Hollywood.
0: What a mini room used to mean to me on Family Guy was a room of 7 writers that would break off to go write one joke.
1: Huh.
2: Wow.
0: And now that is a big room. 7 writers is like a big room for a show. The last show I helped out with was the 2 creators of the show had a budget to have one person come in and just outline the season for a couple weeks. And then they went and wrote it themselves. So like the rooms are getting smaller and smaller. Part of it is a result of the strikes where if you have a room now, it has to be of a certain size and for a certain number of weeks.
2: Oh.
0: So if they trigger a writer's room, then it is required to be a certain size, and that has changed the calculus a little bit. But I'll say, with a show like Great News, with a show like Family Guy, it is almost impossible to come up with a show like, to write a show like that as one person.
2: Yeah.
0: And you have a spot in the script for a joke, and people are just like pitching in a room setting, and you see what gets a laugh.
2: Wow.
0: On Family Guy, you would have to be able to do the accents. Of the different, you have to be able to do the voices.
2: So that the people in the room could understand what how the joke would land.
0: If you can't do Lois, your joke will not get in.
2: Can you do Lois?
0: No. It's a bizarre, it makes no sense.
1: Wait, which character did you write the most jokes for, looking back?
0: The hardest voice to do is Chris. Seth Green is like, it's amazing what he can do. I would say probably Peter. Brian is hard. Brian is subtle. But Peter, you know, Peter's very easy and fun to write for.
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18: With SRN News, I'm Keith Peters in Washington. A former Ohio music pastor who once appeared on American Idol has been convicted of murder and the killing of his wife while he was having an affair. Miami County jury found Caleb Flynn guilty on Tuesday. Prosecutors alleged Flynn staged a home invasion in February after shooting his wife, Ashley. President Trump is hailing Tuesday's White House summit on artificial intelligence. Trump and House Speaker Mike Johnson hosted Elon Musk and the heads of Anthropic, OpenAI, NVIDIA, and others as fears grow over the rapid advancement of AI. On Wall Street, the Dow down by 131 points, the NASDAQ dropped 22, the S&P lower by 12. More details available at srnnews.com.
16: With the Wall Street Business Report, I'm Bob Agnew. President Trump's new tariffs on Canada are now in effect.
17: The action comes after Canadian provinces engaged in discriminatory practices against American dairy, auto, and alcoholic beverage producers and subsequently retaliated against U.S. tariffs. In response, President Trump utilized federal trade authorities to ban Canadian imports, including foreign alcohol, dairy products, and recreational motorcycles. Bernie Bennett in Washington.
16: Consumer confidence is down.
19: The Conference Board's lead index fell more than 6.5 points from August. The board's chief economist, Dana Peterson, said the index deteriorated notably in September following 2 months of softening. The survey noted September's surge in gas prices and ongoing geopolitical tensions as factors in the drop in confidence across nearly all age and income groups. I'm at Matt and Sen.
16: On Wall Street, the Dow was down 132 points. For the Wall Street Business Report, I'm Bob Agnew.
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3: Odd Lots Podcast on Bloomberg Radio. I'm Joe Weisenthal. On today's show, we are discussing the state of Hollywood and what it means for the LA economy. We are speaking with Hayes Davenport, co-founder of LA Material.
2: Family Guy memes are like the lingua franca of the internet. Like, there's like more than any, like way more than many other shows. There's so many. Something about that show is just like designed for like memetics and templates, and you like put up some other caption.
0: But that's a threat to the new TV shows as well. The fact that we are still competing against Family Guy every time we do a new show that did not used to be the case. The entire library is competition, not just what's on the other network at the same time.
1: This is something that I wanted to ask you, but in the age of AI, and now that there's so much existing content out there, do you get the sense that libraries are becoming more or less valuable? Because you could kind of see it going either way, right?
0: I mean, individual shows are definitely still really valuable. Family Guy, The Office, like those will still command like a big price. But I think in the same way that new shows are competing against the old ones are competing against each other. And some big chunks of the library, I think, are also becoming less and less valuable as well.
2: As of 2026,
0: yeah,
2: what are the norms about essentially the use of AI within creation?
0: Yeah. I don't speak for the whole city.
2: Sure.
0: I think this is one of the least AI-friendly cities in the country, I would guess, when it comes to generative AI. I think, you know, it's pretty widely used, like everyone else, as a search engine.
2: The
0: way everyone uses it. There is still a lot of stigma. On my podcast, we had a guest on recently who had been involved in a project that had one piece of it that had apparently been done with some AI.
2: Really?
0: And there was like a pushback about that just because it is such a threat to jobs, to like the below the line economy in the city, we call it, like
2: But what does that mean, the below the line?
0: They're like anyone who works on the production side.
2: Oh, I see.
0: Really. And so hair and makeup, people like set design, grips, things like that. Like that is sort of on an immediate precipice when it comes to AI. And just when it comes to the local economy of L.A., that is a really huge issue. That level of job loss is a huge issue. I worked in City Hall for a while. It has huge ripple effects on the rest of the economy. I think people here have a sense of that, and it has made it a line that a lot of people say you just do not cross when it comes to productions.
1: Yeah, so I read that the new WGA contract, the Writers Union contract, has some AI protection guardrails in it. How effective would you expect those to be? And I guess how long until the studios just find workarounds for those?
0: I have not heard of a show that has been written by AI.
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5: This is Albert Moeller for townhall.com. 25 years after 9/11, the Americans and the British are still wrestling with the big challenge we face and a crucial question. Is the big challenge Islam or Islamism? The Economist magazine recently published a notable cover story where they argued, and I quote, "Islam poses no serious danger, but Islamism and the fear of Islam do." Then they argue Islam is not a threat, but Islamism is. They define it as a fringe ideology in Islam, the belief that government and society should be guided by Islamic principles. The problem for that theory is that central to Islam, not just Islamism, but Islam, is the combination of Islam as a religion and a government. It's not a peripheral idea to Islam. It's not a misreading. It's in the Quran. So when you look at Islam, you're looking at a civilizational project. 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And quite honestly, we had better recognize it as such.
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10: I'm Dan Loney with Your Money Now. The Treasury Department will begin to auto-enroll children in Trump accounts beginning as early as October 1st. That change could increase the number of kids enrolled by more than 60 million. So far, the accounts which deposit $1,000 in a tax-deferred account have just 7 to 8 million children sign up. The numbers are believed to be low due to the opt-in by families. Tech leaders came to the White House today to have lunch with President Trump and discuss the state of artificial intelligence. The meeting occurred at a time where there is a push to slow down AI build-out and grow up the regulatory side. It's also happening the same day that the White House unveiled a new AI-powered government website, America.gov. Wall Street was lower across the board today. The Dow Industrial Average was down 131 points at 51,350. The NASDAQ was off by 20 points, and the S&P 500 down 12. West Texas crude down 3.5% at $89 a barrel. That's Your Money Now.
11: If you KDOW.
2: Oh, do you think AI is going to, like, be bad for newspapers or whatever? And I was like, you're talking about an industry that's been buffeted in every direction right. Over the last 20 years.
0: Yes.
2: So, like, possible. But, like, man, if there's one industry that has just taken it on the chin over and over and over again by Google News, by everything else, it's yes. Like, at this point, it's like there isn't a whole lot left
0: no.
2: To, like.
0: And, you talk about AI being cheaper. It yeah. Is not as cheap as free.
2: Yeah.
0: And, like, the free content that we all produce for everyone else's
2: yeah,
0: consumption
2: right.
0: All day long. And, you know, we still only have so many consumption hours in our lives.
2: You know, by the way, every time a new model comes out, one of my tests is I'll have it say, like, write 10 tweets in the style of Joe Weisenthal. And it's never very good.
0: Yeah.
2: But
0: you are one of the harder ones, I think, to pin down.
2: But there was one tweet, and it said, the 10-year yield doesn't care about your feelings, and frankly, it doesn't care about mine either.
0: Oh,
2: and I was like,
0: no.
2: I was like, I wouldn't tweet that, but I was like, that's kind of a good tweet.
1: That's yeah.
2: Pretty
1: funny.
2: I was like, that's kind of, I kind of like that tweet. It's
0: wow.
2: Kind of fun, yeah.
1: Does it ever say that it doesn't troll?
2: It hasn't said that, so it doesn't know me.
1: Mm.
0: Was that scary?
2: No, I was like,
0: they're in the
2: yeah,
0: area.
2: Yeah, I was like, that's like, it's kind of
0: yeah.
2: A tweet, but it wasn't my voice. So I was like,
0: right.
2: It wasn't there yet.
0: Yeah.
2: So you've done a lot with like housing and real estate.
1: Yeah.
0: Yeah.
2: Have there been a ripple effect from this decline of shoot days in terms of like how you see it manifested, quote, the rest of the real economy here?
0: I yes.
2: Okay.
0: I was in City Hall from 2021 to 2024.
2: Okay.
0: So during a lot of that decline, during the strikes, I was
2: yeah.
0: In City Hall. And I got to see, you know, like working with a lot of small businesses. We say here a lot that that Hollywood is not L.A. and it's not the L.A. economy.
2: Yeah.
0: It's like 20% of
2: okay,
0: the economy
2: yeah.
0: Or something. But it's not a silo. It is very, very closely connected. There's a ton of money flowing into the Hollywood business that was keeping a lot of restaurants afloat. I watched restaurants that had been taken right to the edge by the shutdown
2: yeah.
0: Get shoved over by the decline in production. Things seem as like small as writer's room. You know, we get lunch in writer's
2: yeah,
0: rooms.
2: Yeah.
0: They order lunch
2: yeah,
0: for us.
2: Not, yeah.
0: So much lunch, sometimes dinner. and that is like when you have a bustling
2: yeah,
0: studio,
2: yeah.
0: A bustling lot with like, you know, the stereotype people dressed like Legionnaires like walking through the studio and stuff like that. What you used to see in old movies, cowboys walking by, whatever.
2: Right.
0: They are all eating food from local restaurants or even from on the lot. Like it has enormous ripple effects, and on tourism as well. Just like the what we're presenting to the rest of the country changes with the slowdown in production.
1: Is writing comedy good prep for working in City Hall? And I'm being kind of facetious with that question, but also when you think about local government, often the image that comes to mind is one of perhaps not comedic dysfunction, but certainly dysfunction of some sort.
0: I would say, like, what's weird about, you talk about writing comedy, like the writer's room environment, just the experience of writing comedy, the meeting is the entire day.
1: Yeah.
0: You sit in the same chair every day. It would be weird if you went and sat a different chair. Everyone gets used to each other's smell in kind of like a good way, I guess. and like working in the city was much more driving around, like different things in different places in a way. That's part of why I went to go do it. It's like a total lifestyle change. It can be very absurd in the same way.
3: 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I'm Joe Weisenthal. 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
14: News this hour from Town Hall. I'm Keith Peters in Washington. President Trump held an artificial intelligence summit with tech company CEOs at the White House today. President Trump praised the U.S.'s position in the AI race.
15: We have a very big lead, and we're going to keep our lead. And it's a very positive thing. It's an amazing industry. There are those that say it's bigger than the Industrial Revolution.
14: Trump also praised the construction of data centers across the country, saying they are benefiting local communities.
15: The areas with data centers have become very rich. People have become very rich. Their taxes have gone down, not up. And a lot of good things have happened.
14: Here's Monica Nelson with the latest weather update.
16: The National Weather Service has issued flood watches and warnings across portions of Arizona, where repeated rounds of thunderstorms are producing dangerous flooding and washes, low-lying areas, and normally dry stream beds. Across the plains and Midwest, conditions are generally quieter, with a mix of sunshine and scattered rain as a cold front slowly pushes eastward. In the southeast, warm and humid conditions continue. Afternoon rain possible from the Gulf Coast into parts of Florida. Meanwhile, the tropics remain active. The National Hurricane Center is tracking Tropical Storm Faye and Tropical Storm Hannah in the Atlantic Basin, while Hurricane Polo is crossing the Gulf of California, bringing strong winds and heavy rain to northwestern Mexico.
14: Effects from Hurricane Polo are expected to affect the U.S. Southwest. Police in southern Arizona say a potential new ransom note in the kidnapping of 84-year-old Nancy Guthrie, the mother of today's show host Savannah Guthrie, is not credible. The Pima County Sheriff's Department released that statement on Tuesday. On Wall Street, the Dow down by 131 points, the NASDAQ dropped 22, the S&P 500 lower by 12. More on these stories at townhall.com.
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26: I'm Taylor Riggs, and this is the Fox Business Report.
27: The major averages fell but finished above session lows in choppy trading as Treasury yields spiked. The 30-year Treasury yield rose to its highest level since June of 2002. Higher borrowing costs are weighing on stock valuations, though falling oil prices helped cushion Tuesday's losses and eased inflation worries, with West Texas Intermediate crude settling over $89 a barrel. Tech and energy were the worst-performing S&P 500 sectors, while utilities and industrials advanced. Bank stocks lost ground, however, chip stocks rose on AI enthusiasm. Investors are getting in gear for key economic reports, including August PCE inflation data on Wednesday morning and September's jobs report on Friday. The Dow down 132 points, the Nasdaq lower by 23, S&P 500 down 13. That's your Fox Business Report. I'm Hillary Barsky, invested in you.
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31: Happy that you are listening. We're edging towards the end of September. It's Tuesday, the 29th. 30 days have September, April, June, and November. Tomorrow is the end of the month, end of the quarter. They always say September's a rough month for the markets, and it has not been great, may I state for the record, as far as the average stock. The NASDAQ right now for the month is up 1.7%. Right now the NASDAQ 100 is up 3%, but the Russell 2000 is down 5%. By the way, that's only 2,000 stocks. The industrials are down 3.5%. What did I tell you? The transports down 7.8%. The Dow is down 3.5%. So it's those big indices we've been telling you about. By the way, the S&P is got to be up. No, the S&P is down 0.3 for the month going into tomorrow. And as always, this is serious talk on everything that affects you. The markets, the economy, your job, your industry, everything and anything that matters from D.C. to around the world. shams and scams and corruption. You name it, we shall cover it. And if you do not get this radio show in your city, we'll post it at GaryK.com. We'll also post it on our X feed. And if you don't follow us on X, you should. Just put our name in. If you'd like to email us, just be nice. By the way, we'll also post it on the YouTube channel of Biz TV. Ladies and gentlemen, you know oil's been in the spotlight. We're not 100%, but we are getting a little bit of news about movement, how many tankers are moving, and it's getting better. It's getting better. But more importantly, it's the reaction. And we're just letting you know oil prices topped out about 8-9 days ago. And a few days ago, they bounced up to a lower high. And now they are in a position. You know how we talk about trends, short, intermediate, and long term? Well, at least on a short term basis, we are on a position right now to break below last week's lows, which would be a stair step to the downside in oil prices. And may we state for the record, muy importante to you, to I, to business, to markets, to bonds. As supposedly bonds move with them, though we are not so sure right now. Just letting you know. And what we have seen over recent weeks, because of higher oil and higher yields, is just crappy, totally crappy internals of the market, where I would come on this show and say to you, 1,000 new yearly lows. Yesterday, 1,200. New yearly lows. With the S&P, a percent and change off of the highs. Stunning underneath the surface. We've been on here talking about 3,400 stocks down, 1,000 up. And as we tell you, you see that on more than a few occasions, that's the market. Well, I'd like to give you great news today, but I really don't. Because as I speak, and the market's going to close in about 15 minutes, as I speak, we have 1,075 new yearly lows, 662 on the New York, 413 on the NASDAQ. Hardly any new yearly highs. Advanced declines today, 1644 up, 2828 down on the New York, 1711 up, 2626 down on the NASDAQ. So the internals still suck. Nothing good to report along those lines. But oil prices. Yields 10-year and 30-year were up today. But off the highs from earlier. But that still has to change. That train must change because that is the cost of capital. I must tell you, some very bright people in the market believe that the broad market's about to bottom because of they look at these things called the relative strength indicator, and they swear that yields, the relative strength indicator is at major extremes where a turn comes, and the broad market is the opposite, where the turn comes. I got news for you. Give me one day up with decent advanced declines. Give me one day up where the areas that have been murdered show some strength. Give me one day up where I can say, hey, look what I found. Today's not the day. But there's some strength today. Nothing spectacular, but there's some strength. The semiconductors, and may I state for the record, the equipment guy is strong. Meta, which been trading all over the map. What did it go up like 80 points and down 65 in 2 days? It's up 19 today. And some other things are on the move. But overall, it's messy. When I scan all the hundreds and hundreds of stocks after the close, Messi is being nice. And we're not talking about the soccer player. So we'll stay on top of it. We'll keep on top of it. We'll let you know. But I can't take much out of today except oil prices down nicely again. And some things are up. ASML up $56. It's an $1,800 stock. AMAT up 23. It's a $500 stock. So the equipment guy's better day. Marvell up 10. ARM up 11. A few others in semiconductor land strong. But really nothing that is, you know. Software names, very narrow list, a pretty good. But then I have to start reaching because financials stink. Economically sensitive stink. By the way, United Rentals is down $38 today. By the way, it was down, 32, was down 70 at one time today. And you know how important that is to us. And we still don't get how all these areas are in new yearly lows while we're being told we're going to have a 4 to 5% GDP number, which tells me maybe it's going to be one-time good number off of exports, imports, or something like that. We'll see. We'll see. Because all I know is the consumer confidence numbers that come out stink. Job market, I'll call it okay. Job market's nothing special. I know they're out there yipping and yawn when have 150,000 a month. I got news for you. We used to average 250. And the 150s right now is the outlier. Hopefully that gets better. Job market important. The consumer, though, I'm being told, is still spending. Do they ever stop? But very weird. Very weird to see retail and travel. These stocks have been destroyed. But we're hearing 4 to 5% GDP. And by the way, I think that's a real number. And I'm pretty sure it comes out mid-October. But the Dow's still down today. And you know what's leading down? That'll be up next on Investor's Edge.

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0: And welcome once again to Investor's Edge. So there have been some weird action in Apple, NVIDIA, just sawtooth-like moves. So Apple recently gapped down on earnings and has been drifting higher, almost to new highs, about 5 days ago.
5: And we love new highs here, but it depends on how it gets there. So we haven't done anything with it because the market stinks, and we're much more careful right now. Apple's down $9 today. By the way, that may not sound like a lot, but for an Apple, that's a big $9. That's a lot of market cap, kids. I'm hearing rumors of what the reason is. I'm not even going to bring it up. Doesn't matter. But $9 on Apple. You ready for this? How many shares outstanding on Apple now? Well, it's $5 trillion. Yeah, they took it off. It's a $5 trillion market cap down, let's call it $135 billion of market cap today on Apple, on a nice little top in place. That's not helping things at all, in the Dow at least. And in the Dow also, I have to tell you, Johnson & Johnson's been a very strong

most all retail is stinking up the joint. Amazingly so. With some retail stocks, they've crashed. They have crashed a bunch of retail stocks. Lululemon, $516 to $96. Nike, $180 to $36. How about LVM, which is the rich people, I mean the real rich, $200 down to $89. I could do more, but I think I made my point. Unbelievable, huh? Classic bear markets. And we'll continue to avoid retail until it gets better. We have told you, hey, there's some outliers. Best Buy acts well. Abercrombie & Fitch acts well. Target acts well. Victoria's Secret getting a little bit better. After that, misery. So we stay away. Anything else sticking out today? Just the semis better. Micron reports after the close. I mentioned Meta, which is trade. I mean, I don't know what to tell you. Goes from 650 to 780, down to 715, back up 21 today. I'd be too afraid to touch it for the next 3 minutes. But I have to repeat again. I believe the Dow is down over 300 today. As we speak, is only down 100. Only. 51,129 through 240. It was down about 340. It's down 108 as I speak. But the story again today. 1,692 stocks up, 2,819 down on the New York, 1,739 up on the NASDAQ, 2,612 down. New yearly lows on the New York, 667. You ready for this? New yearly highs on the New York, 24. You want to talk bad internals? There you have it. And by the way, of that 24, there ain't much. There ain't much. There ain't much. And I'm looking at what's at new yearly highs. I couldn't sink my teeth into anything. Agilent Medical, Hinge Health Medical, Moderna, we know about that, Revity, another medical, Illumina, another medical, 10X Genomics, another medical, Network Appliance Technology, that's about it. That's a new yearly high list. Yeah, a couple other spec medicals. On the NASDAQ new yearly highs, nothing. I have no additions. Some of these trade on both exchanges, so I'm not going to mention them. Think about that. And I can't even keep the new yearly low list on my little screen because there's too many. That is a must change. Bullish markets are made of strong advanced declines, good breadth, meaning advanced declines, a good amount of new yearly highs breaking out and ascending, and we ain't got squat. Oil stocks coming in now with oil topping for now, and let's hope that continues. By the way, if any of you are in the auto dealership business, let me know what the hell's going on. They're crashing the auto dealer stocks.

0: Now, they were already somewhat bearish, and then the announcement of raising rates by a whole quarter point, would that crash the auto dealer stocks? Just a quarter point? And when I mean crash, I mean crash. And we're always asking questions. Lithium Motors, 430 to 288. Is that a crash? Asbury Automotive Group, 257 to 173. Yeah. Up next, we're closing the market. We'll have the final numbers and whatever else. This is the one and only Investor's Edge.
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5: I'm Dan Loney with Your Money Now. Bond yields pushing higher sent stocks lower today. The Dow lost 131 points, ending the day at 51,350. NASDAQ was up by 22 points. The S&P 500 fell 12. West Texas crude was down 3.5% at $89 a barrel. Shares of CarMax are up almost 5% today after quarterly numbers showed promise for its turnaround. Second quarter sales for locations open at least a year for the used car retailer rose 13%. It comes on the heels of four straight quarters of declining sales. CarMax will also buy back some shares in the third quarter. A Wall Street Journal report says John Waldron could be the next CEO of Goldman Sachs, and maybe as soon as next year. The plan, which has been discussed by Goldman's current board of directors, would see David Solomon step down from the CEO role and move to executive chairman. Waldron is the current COO. Solomon has been in charge of Goldman Sachs since 2018. And that is Your Money Now.
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8: With SRN News, I'm Keith Peters in Washington. A flood watch is covering 12 states across the Midwest into the plains and Southwest. Tropical moisture from Hurricane Polo is fueling the flood threat through Wednesday in the Southwest and Central U.S. and across Texas, the Southern Plains, and the Midwest. Moisture from Tropical Storm Rachel is pushing the flood threat late Wednesday through Friday. This comes as an active monsoon season targets the Southwest, with deadly flooding seen across parts of New Mexico and Grand Canyon National Park. President Trump is hailing Tuesday's White House summit on artificial intelligence. Trump and House Speaker Mike Johnson hosted Elon Musk and the heads of Anthropic, OpenAI, NVIDIA, and others as fears grow over the rapid advancement of AI. On Wall Street, the Dow down by 131 points. This is SRN.
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0: 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I didn't hear anything about any new tariffs. You know, tariff man. Who knows? And then financials, just no bids right now. The good news is off the lows of early this morning, but really no oomph whatsoever. Goldman again today was down about 13 bucks. Right now it's flat. And then all these other areas, housing related, other commodities. I mentioned economically sensitive things like Illinois Tool Works, GE, WW Grainger, United Rentals. I mean, it's miserable. The one thing that was pretty decent today is Carnival Cruise Lines and their numbers. But earnings were flat. Revenues only up 3, but the stock was up 13%. Why would that be? Well, the stock was down pretty big already. So tomorrow's going to be Micron. Jabil, that's not so unimportant. And by the way, Nike. That's still in the Dow and quite amazing. And by the way, when I talk retail, there are now stocks in what I call death drops and slow death drops. And what do I mean by that? Home Depot has gone from 358 to 288 since August 11th. 70 points, it's about 18-19%. But a slow death drop is down a dollar, down $2, down $1.75. And every 5 days, 4 down, 1's up. Home Depot. They only do about $160 billion in revenues. And Lowe's is doing the same. In that same time, Lowe's has gone from 225 to 187. By the way, Lowe's topped out in February, 293. It's now 187. And I visit Home Depot a lot. Business looks okay. I don't see anything magnificent. Looks okay with my little small sampling. But again, we're just stunned. We're just stunned. We've parked our carcass in these big indices that are like rocks of Gibraltar so far because of the makeup. And as I have told you, what do we mean by makeup? Well, in the Dow, Goldman is 27 times the move that Nike is, price-weighted. Now, of course, the others are percentage-weighted. And as we said to you, and amazingly so, 30 stocks of the S&P 500 are 4,400 of the S&P points. The other 470 are 3,300. That's what we mean by influence. If nothing changes with the underbelly of the market and they get the big stuff, look out. But so far, ain't happening. Today, Apple, big, drops $9. But Meta, up 22. Big, offsets it. A lot of that's been going on. I have no clue why. But it's not helping out the small caps. It's not helping out the mid caps. It's not helping out China. It's not helping out Europe anymore, as European stocks that were ports in the storm under pressure also. Why? Well, their yields are going up also. Cost of capital going up also. Now, we hope again, we mentioned to you this relative strength stuff. Hopefully, yields start pulling back soon. The 50-day moving average on the 10-year is at 4.8. The yield's at 5.255. That's stretched. We'll see. But the problem is I could have said it was stretched yesterday, the day before, the day before, the day before, the day before. And it's still going. Nothing really going on today in the Iran thing. I don't think there's a war anymore. I think what we have is some sort of a stalemate. And I must tell you, okay, I'll take a stalemate. The straits are better. We don't control them like the president says, but the straits are better. Oil exports have picked up, risen pretty decently in the last month. Hopefully that's what is doing the reflection here of oil prices coming down. The president is threatening to attack again after the election. I have no clue what comes of that. AI, big in the news. You know what we think. Al Gore told us that Florida be underwater 20-some-odd years ago in 10 years. Now the AI people are saying, we're worried about humanity, extinction. Do we believe that? We are hearing that some of the stuff is taking over stuff. And doing things it's not supposed to do, or overdoing things, or not listening. Here's what I think an answer is. Shut it down. If it ain't working, you shut it down. If it's doing the wrong thing, you shut it down. How about that for a simple answer? I don't think it's good enough to say, oh, self-regulate. Just shut it down. There was a story yesterday about Meta's muse went into some account and did this, that, and the other thing, and it wasn't supposed to. Shut it down. Fix it. How hard is that? Do I trust these people? No. You know what I don't trust? Anthropic, supposedly they're going to do a $2 trillion initial public offering. They lost $42 billion in the last year. That's $42 billion. This I trust. Revenue's growing exponentially. Lose $42 billion. And then humanity. I got news for you. I'm just hoping to have a decent dinner tonight. I also must tell you, I hardly use the stuff. When I go on Google, it has this little AI thing. If I need it, I just use that. I've never used ChatGPT. I'm being told, oh, you can buy airplane tickets with it. I do it myself. I'm told it'll write a speech for you. I'll write the speech myself. I don't care. Somebody bought me the Alexa by Amazon years ago. I threw it in my closet. I don't even know what happened to it. All right, up next. What else? We'll figure it out. This is the one and only Investor's Edge.

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1: With the Wall Street Business Report, I'm Bob Agnew. President Trump's new tariffs on Canada are now in effect.
2: The action comes after Canadian provinces engaged in discriminatory practices against American dairy, auto, and alcoholic beverage producers and subsequently retaliated against U.S. tariffs. In response, President Trump utilized federal trade authorities to ban Canadian imports, including foreign alcohol, dairy products, and recreational motorcycles. Bernie Bennett in Washington.
1: Consumer confidence is down.
3: The Conference Board's lead index fell more than 6.5 points from August. The board's chief economist, Dana Peterson, said the index deteriorated notably in September following 2 months of softening. The survey noted September's surge in gas prices and ongoing geopolitical tensions as factors in the drop in confidence across nearly all age and income groups. I'm at Mattinson.
1: On Wall Street, the Dow was down 132 points. For the Wall Street Business Report, I'm Bob Agnew.
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5: I'm Elizabeth MacDonald, and this is the Fox Business Report.
6: A choppy trading session with stocks ending lower as the Dow extends steep losses for the month. Treasury yield spike with the 30-year Treasury yield hitting its highest level in over 24 years. Oil prices fell, easing inflation jitters with West Texas Intermediate crude settling over $89 a barrel. Stocks pairing losses on dovish Fed remarks after New York Fed President John Williams said that the central bank has time to weigh economic data, though one more increase remains likely before the end of the year. The Dow down 132 points, the Nasdaq lower by 23, S&P 500 down 13. Shares of Apple fell 2.5%. A Bank of America securities analyst said that the tech giant may face competitive risks and potential loss of service revenue because of Meta's Muse app. That's your Fox Business Report. I'm Hillary Barsky, invested in you.
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1: I'm Dan Loney with Your Money Now. Home prices continue to rise during July, according to the Case-Shiller Index. That measures the average price in 20 of the largest metro areas. Prices rose 2.5% year-over-year and up from a 2.1% gain in June, but it was also the 14th consecutive month where prices rose less than the level of inflation. Chicago saw the steepest price increase at almost 7%. Seattle saw the biggest decline at 1.6%. The value of NHL franchises continues to rise, just like other pro sports leagues. Data from Sportico says 20 teams have a valuation over $2 billion, with Toronto the highest at $4.8 billion. In fact, the top three in the list are all original franchises of the league. The New York Rangers are second at $4.15 billion. The Montreal Canadiens are third at $3.8 billion. Bond yields kept pushing stocks lower today. Dow lost 131 points at 51,350. NASDAQ was off 22. The S&P 500 fell 12. That's your money.
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0: And, by the way, the three-year yield is 4.99%. Two-year is 4.89%. Five-year is 5.06%. 10-year, 5.26%. 30-year, 5.59%. I hear somebody say, don't worry, it's just normalization. Don't worry. He's right, but he's also wrong. He's right that it's normalization. You're getting past Powellitis. But you know where he's wrong at? Don't worry. If an economy is used to 3.5% and all of a sudden it's 5.5%, well, that's an economy that has to adjust. If an economy is used to 6% mortgages and then all of a sudden it's 7.5%, that's an economy that has to adjust. And so on and so forth. I think you got to be very careful about that. Now, I want to finally spend some time with, is there really a worry about a gargantuan blow-up in this artificial intelligence space? Am I worried? You damn straight I am. And let me tell you why. It has nothing to do with the companies. It has nothing to do with the companies. It has everything to do with the concentration in the stock market. Everything to do with the concentration in the stock market. What causes dislocations is the market getting concentrated in just one or two, maybe a little bit more areas. And those areas top out and go bye-bye. And since they're so over-owned, over-loved, and over-leveraged, especially the over-leverages, oh, they go a long way down. The reason why we had an 80% drop in the NASDAQ back in 2000 to 2003 was because of the concentration. That, remember what I told you, the story. I had visited the CEO of a major housing company at the time. His stock was trading at 1x earnings, while you had these other companies trading at 500x earnings. Yet the housing company's earnings were much more stable. And he asked me, are they ever going to buy my stock again? And I said, eventually it's going to change. And it just happened 9 months later, it bottomed, everything else topped. What we are seeing now is the concentration beyond the beyond. The numbers I read to you yesterday about that and last week about that concentration, sore thumbs, 30 stocks are 4,400 S&P points. 470 of them are 30. Wow. 10 stocks make up 41% of the total stock market capitalization. And now they're going to do an Anthropic at $2 trillion. They just did SpaceX at 1.5. 1.35 with $18 billion in revenues. if things ever get normalized, and not, that's not an if, when, they will. It always changes. Look out. This concentration is going to change. Is it tomorrow? I don't know. Is it next week? I don't know. Is it 6 months? Is it a year? Is it two? I don't know. Oh, but we'll be ready. But right now, it's worsening. The market has been brutally beaten up in the last few weeks. While the S&P, NASDAQ, NASDAQ 100 hold tight because of their technology influence. If anything changes, we'll let you know. By the way, not to mention again, at the close today, 1,124 new yearly lows on the New York and NASDAQ. There were only 27 new highs on the New York, 70 on the NASDAQ, and by the way, just cut that in half because a bunch of non-operating. So, yeah. And we have spent hundreds of hours studying 99 and 2000 and how it went. And we remember the last vestiges of it was when Intel warned the day after Labor Day in 2000, and then they went after whatever was left. I believe it was Corning back then and a few others. Stay tuned. We're going to be ready if and when. We think when. But we are always open to all outcomes. But there is no way this concentration is here for good. If there's anything 100% about the market, things will eventually change. And the concentration will get unconcentrated. And new things will show up. Be ready. You have a great evening. Drive carefully. When you get home, do like we do. Quite simple. Make sure you hug your family, hug your children. They will feel better. You will feel better. I promise. Stay well, be well. Until tomorrow, good night, all. Bye-bye.
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4: Palo Alto, San Francisco.
5: News this hour from Town Hall. I'm Keith Peters in Washington. There's been a verdict in the trial of former American Idol contestant and former music pastor Caleb Flynn. Flynn's accused of killing his wife Ashley in their Ohio home. Judge Jeanine Pratt reads the unanimous verdicts to nine counts.
6: Caleb C. Flynn, count one, guilty of aggravated murder. Count two, murder, guilty. Verdict on count three, guilty. Four, murder, guilty. Five, guilty. Six, verdict, guilty of felonious assault. Count seven, guilty of tampering with evidence.
5: Prosecutors argued Flynn killed his wife as she slept because he wanted to be with his mistress, while Flynn maintained an intruder was responsible. President Trump is promising that his government wouldn't limit the development of artificial intelligence, even as top executives of AI firms that have called for delays convene in Washington.
7: President Trump is continuing to throw his support behind AI. He unveiled the AI-powered America.gov today, which aims to make it easier for Americans to interact with the federal government.
8: We're putting power and control back into the hands of the people. Right where it belongs.
7: He said some services that used to take months to take care of can now be done in just a few clicks. It's described as a centralized portal for federal information. I'm Wendy Swanson.
5: Secretary of War Pete Hegseth is expected to announce deep cuts to the military's top brass. Reports say Hegseth will call for a 20% reduction to the number of positions reserved for admirals and generals at the Pentagon during his State of the Force address from the Quantico, Virginia Marine Corps base Wednesday. On Wall Street, the Dow down by 131 points, the Nasdaq dropped 22, the S&P lower by 12, oil near $89 a barrel. More at townhall.com.
9: For anyone who's worried about back taxes, has not filed tax returns, and doesn't know what to do next, stop and listen. 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
15: Good afternoon, fellow investors, and welcome back to InvestTalk. This is our Tuesday, September 29th, 2026 edition of InvestTalk, and we are excited. I am excited. Solo today, just me. You'll get Luke later on in the week, but I'm excited to be a part of your next hour. Answer your finance and investment questions, bring you data and perspective, develop over 25 years of investment experience, and to help you take that next step. 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It's help you keep the right mindset, to learn lessons so you avoid pitfalls and you capitalize on opportunities better. And ultimately, when you do that consistently, you will have great outcomes with your money. So that's what we do every day. And in addition, we are adding on what we used to do a long time ago, pre-COVID, which was in-person events. We're getting back to them. Coming up in about 3 weeks, a little over 3 weeks, October 24th, it'll be our InvestTalk Retirement Summit. It's your chance to join the KPP team and some guest experts for our in-person retirement summit in Irvine, California. The event is free of charge, but seating is limited, very limited. We only have about 50 spots. And I think over half of them are taken already. So you must pre-register by heading over to investtalk.com. Now, in just a bit, we'll talk about today's market performance and run down the show topics. But first, let's tackle this caller question now.
16: Hi, Justin. Luke, got another question for you about Comcast, period. I think I know what you're going to say, but I wonder if you think this is a value play at this level, period. I think they're building out some fiber, and they have some good free cash flow. So I'm thinking this could be a time to make a purchase. What are your thoughts? Thanks again for everything.
15: All right. Looking at Comcast, CMCSA, it's a name that's been down, but the question is it down for a good enough reason? Now, the main reason is certainly the debt load. Their debt load is high. It's about on a $76 billion market cap. They have, what's that, about $84 billion in net debt, which is a lot. It's a lot. But their free cash flow is also very strong. So $17.8 billion. And if you go look at their maturity schedule, it's not like they are, they don't have a ton of refinancing going forward. Their debt is termed out 10 plus years. I think Luke and I actually looked at this recently because we do own this for clients. So we wanted to, you know, just double check, which you remember correctly. And that's the case, is that, yes, they have some debt, but it's fixed. They don't have a lot of exposure to high rates because their refinancing is only going to be about, if I remember, $1 billion. Let me just pull it up here. About $1 billion or so plus a year for the next decade, which they produce $17.8 billion in free cash flow. Yeah, this year it's $2.5 billion. Next year, $3.4 billion. Next year after that, $3.5 billion. So like I said, it's what, 20% of their free cash flow. They could just go and pay off that debt that's maturing. So that's not really an issue. And their free cash flow is near an all-time high. It's certainly in an uptrend over the last 10 years. Return equity is 11%. Good, but not amazing. But that yield, 6.6%, is pretty nice. So what I'm seeing, or we're seeing, and why we actually, I believe we own this in one of our smaller accounts, one of our smaller strategies, so we say, is a dividend that is sustainable. Their payout ratio is only 42%. Like I said, their debt level is sustainable. And this is why it's nuanced. This is why you want data points or data feeds like FactSet or Bloomberg, something like that, where you can see how far out is their, you know, is their debt termed out to. So to me, we actually think this is a good value. It's supposed to earn $3.56 next year. That's 20 on a $21 stock. Like I said, a lot of that free cash flow is just going to go towards paying down debt. Let's see, are they buying back shares? Yeah, they're buying back shares. So I think that the debt levels are just a little bit over-embellished, or at least the worry of them, and I actually think it's a good buy. Anyway, we had a great show yesterday. We looked into this story, Life Maxing, the trap, why 72% of Americans are risking their financial future. A new SoFi survey revealed that three quarters of Americans say they'd slow their financial progress to enjoy life today, a trend they call life maxing. So we dig into that story, a term Luke didn't love very much. We also answer your listener questions on VNQ, about the Vanguard Real Estate Index Fund. If you happen to miss it, go check it out. The best way to get every show is to follow Invest Talk wherever you get your podcast. Now, we have a lot of ground to cover over the next 45 minutes or so, and time permitting, we're going to get to all of it. And our main focus point today concerns this story. Bond market flips to higher for longer. What does this mean for every asset class? And how to potentially rebalance your portfolio, the implications for stocks, real estate, retirement portfolios, etc. Also, there are Wall Street analysts that look and focus on different sectors. When you go and look at those analyst expectations, there is a stark contrast. And it's a contrast that's going to be resolved in two ways. And it's between operating cash flow from the tech industry versus the rest of the economy. So how is that going to resolve? One is wrong. We'll dig into that story. And then Anthropic has filed its prospectus for IPO. We'll dig into what it says, and I'll give you my take. We also have voice bank calls. One is on the stock market versus owning rental properties, and as well as the iShares 0 to 3 month treasury bond ETF SGOV. And also, we have some questions that came in via the comment section of the Invest Talk YouTube channel. But we're going to head into a quick break. Please remember, you can call anytime and leave your question on the Invest Talk voice bank. And if you're listening via our live stream or possibly on AM 1220 in the Bay Area, you can call right now. 8899 chart is how you get in touch, as always. But up next, I will comment on today's market activity.
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21: 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I haven't missed an episode in over 5 years.
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15: Chart 8899-422-4278. So I get through and ask your question on today's show. Let's take a quick look at the market today. And it was another down day. The NASDAQ was down about 0.1%. S&P down 17 basis points, the Dow down about 0.25%. So another modest down day overall. I still think, once again, we're in a choppy period for markets. I don't expect a lot of big movements either way before the midterms, but I do think the midterms could be a strong catalyst one way or the other, depending on the outcome, depending on not just of the voting, but, you know, post-election, if there's any type of, let's say, lawsuits or anything that throws the results into disarray or uncertainty. I think that's certainly a looming factor. And we are, I believe, 5 weeks from today? So it's going to come up fast here. And so there's a lot to discuss. Today we had OpenAI. They look like they flagged that they're moving towards about $70 billion in annual run rate revenue. They launched an assistant called Dots that's kind of counter to Meta's Muse. So that was kind of the big news. There's some optimism around AI in general after the Anthropic perspectives that came out yesterday. You did have Meta up 3% on the day. But it was certainly mixed overall. Tesla down 1.2, NVIDIA was edged down a little bit. But you had some of the names like Micron that edged higher. But it was a very mixed day, a very odd day overall. Treasuries were mixed with curve steepening. Yields were down 2 to 3 basis points on the front end, but the long end continued to rise. The 30-year hit another high, the highest level since 2002. Dollar index up 0.2%. Gold finished up 0.3%. Silver was down 0.9, Bitcoin futures up 0.2, and WTI crude settled down 3.5%. As there continues to be more optimism around some sort of deal in the Middle East, once again, as I said yesterday, we shall see. What else did we get? Yeah, New York Fed Williams said there's no urgency for another rate hike after the September hike. So I think it's why you saw the short end down overall. Said only one further hike later this year may be appropriate. So instead of two hikes the rest of the year, we may only get one. So that was really that move. Iran officials expect skepticism on the deal in the Middle East. So I still think that's going to be up in the air for a while. So that's where we were today. Mixed market, and really a mixed market for the past few months. We're going to pivot over to, let's go to a YouTube comment question. Matt says, hi, InvestDoc. Look to expand my emerging market exposure. I already hold positions in India, Mexico. I'm now considering FLBR for access to the Brazilian market. FLBR. This is the Franklin FTSE Brazil ETF. 19 basis points is the expense ratio. Let's go take a look at the chart. Pull this up here. FLBR. Now, the first thing I think about when you're looking at a particular country, foreign country, in today's market is an inflationary environment. Inflation in an environment where globalization is retrenching, resource commodities are becoming more valuable. You've seen that. So what I'm looking at, like I said, to invest in a particular country, is this country resource rich or resource poor? I think this is a very resource rich country. So in general, I like it. Now, they are going through elections right now, and they have a unique, I think, multi-round process. But so far, the market's liking the potential outcome. If I remember correctly, Bolsonaro is in the lead. I forget exactly. I have to dig into that. But usually, the signal is well priced in. And right now, the chart on FLBR, or even, let me do EWZ, I think that would be the other question too, is would you just buy EWZ, which is another very popular ETF. That is 59 basis points expense ratio. So yeah, I probably would go with FLBR over an EWZ, and the chart looks pretty good. So if you're looking for diversification, you're looking for some exposure to South America and getting specific onto a resource-rich country like Brazil, I'm going to give FLBR a thumbs up. Now, our 24/7 InvestDoc voice bank never closes, so you can leave your finance and investment question anytime on 888-99-CHART, and our work continues after this break.
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15: Let's talk about Wall Street analysts and some of the work they've been doing. And, you know, they project out earnings usually at least a couple of years, and usually they're focusing on one particular sector, so they're really good at it. And this is what I usually say is, this is probably the best thing Wall Street analysts are good at, is, I don't say long-term earnings expectations, but short to, let's say, medium, let's call it.

0: operating cash flow expectations, because they do project out more than just earnings. It's revenue, cash flow, operating cash flow, etc. Operating cash flow. This is from the business, okay? Not from raising capital. That would be in the under financing activity, for example. This is running their true businesses. Analysts are expecting operating cash flow in the tech industry to double by 2028. Pretty crazy, right? So not next year, but the year after. So from 1.2 billion, trillion last year in free cash flow to 2.4 trillion the year after next. And we're, you know, we're almost into the next year. So a little over 2 years from now. But then you look at the analysts in the other sectors that are focusing on real estate, materials, utilities, consumer staples, energy, industrials, healthcare, consumer discretionary, those sectors. They're projecting growth in operating cash flow, but not nearly to that level. Which means that, or it raises the question, where is that cash flow going to come from? Both of them cannot be right at the same time. The technology revenue has to come from providing these services, these goods and services, to the rest of the economy. Right? Because if you have operating cash flow within a sector, for example, if Dell goes and buys NVIDIA chips, right, then they're going to net each other out. But then Dell is going to go sell those computers probably to other companies within different sectors. And that's where the cash flow into the tech sector would come in. So one of them is wrong. And the question is, which one? Well, I'm going to bet that you're not doubling operating free cash flow in just a matter of 3 years. This is InvestTalk. If you've never called, why not? Do it now. 8899 chart is the number. Let's keep things moving and play another listener question now.
1: 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I was wondering, in a rising rate environment, if I should hold on to my real estate income fund. It's symbol FRIFX, the Fidelity Real Estate Income Fund. 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Should I have any REITs at all in my portfolio in a rising rate environment? 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
0: Well, I never want to have a blanket statement and say all REITs or all companies in one sector are bad because of this one economic or market variable. But what I can say is that when you're investing in a fund, you're generally going to get similar performance amongst all of the various names that it holds. And this name holds, let's see, about 54 different equity holdings. These are all REITs. Now, REITs, number one, they pay a dividend. And so in that way, they're bond proxies. But also, they're pass-through entities, which means that when they have cash flow, they have to move the vast majority, 90% of that cash flow, on to shareholders in the form of that dividend. So that's why they pay the dividend. But that does not leave, very much money left over to pay down debt. Okay, so that is the issue here, is that if they've made bad acquisitions or their balance sheet is over-levered, that can be the double whammy that they don't have the cash flow to pay down the debt. Like we talked about Comcast before, producing huge cash flow, they can take all that cash flow and pay off debt if they wanted to. REITs can't really do that. So that's why I'd say yes, a REIT fund, not a big fan of. I'd probably stay away because it is such a broad proxy. But is every REIT out there bad? I wouldn't say that. You have to just be very selective. Okay. Well, next Invest Talk, we'll look into the story. Trump Xi Summit, the investment playbook after the U.S.-China detente. That's tomorrow. But for now, I'm Justin Klein. I'm ready to take your calls anytime on 888-99 Chart.

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1: With SNR News, I'm Keith Peters in Washington. President Trump has wrapped up the Artificial Intelligence Summit at the White House. He and House Speaker Mike Johnson hosted Elon Musk and the heads of Anthropic, OpenAI, NVIDIA, and others as fears grow over the rapid advancement of AI. Trump touted a document signed by the tech leaders that lays out a series of safety commitments around the advancement of AI. A flood watch is in effect for a dozen states across the Midwest into the Plains and Southwest. Tropical moisture from Hurricane Polo is fueling the flood threat through Wednesday in the Southwest and Central U.S. And across Texas, the Southern Plains, and the Midwest, moisture from Tropical Storm Rachel is pushing the flood threat late Wednesday through Friday. More details available at srnnews.com.
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9: Now, my main focus point today is about the bond market flipping to higher for longer, and what that really means for every asset class. We continue to talk about that march higher in rates, over 5.5 on the 30-year, about what, 5.25 now on the 10-year, which translates into higher mortgage rates, higher borrowing costs across the economy. And eventually, I do think it will have an impact on parts of the equity markets. That's pretty clear if you look in the past. Now, it may not happen immediately, or at least hasn't happened so far, because you kind of get this choppy environment that we're dealing with. But a market rotation is likely in the cards if these rates persist, if inflation persists, if government debt issuance persists, and if the economy remains relatively resilient. If you go look at the GDP now figure from the Atlanta Fed, that's crazy to think about with these interest rates. It's at 5% for the quarter. Now, obviously, a big part of that is AI data center build out, but yeah, that's where we're at. And that's another reason why the market continues to price in higher short-term rates for from the Fed. So what does this mean for your savings, for example? Number one is you're going to get higher CD rates. You're going to get higher high-yield savings account rates. You're going to get higher money market rates, etc. So that is an opportunity. And it's an opportunity to potentially lock in, you know, a little higher rates. Does that mean you say, okay, I'm going to get CDs? It's hard to pick that near-term top. What's clear, though, is that you don't want to overextend yourself, right? You don't want to go too far out in duration. But it does make highly speculative assets that can be very volatile less attractive. Because now you don't have, if you are trying to hit a certain return target, especially if you're a retiree, why would you take risk on a volatile asset like equities when you can go get guaranteed return in something like certain fixed income assets? So that's one way that it can be a drag on broader equities. I think you're already seeing that to a degree. The other is more specifically tech equities. Higher rates increase the discount rate. When you're doing what's called discounted cash flow model, which is the standard model to figure out the current value of those future cash flows of those big growth names, is you discount each year by the discount rate. And that when the rates go up, that discount rate goes up, which means that those further out earnings are valued a lot less today. And that's what happened in 2022 when you saw multiples contract considerably. And more than likely over the next 3, 6, 9 months, if rates persist at these levels, you're going to get some type of re-rating again. A shift from growth at all costs back to quality. Quality businesses that produce cash flow, not burn cash flow. And when you burn cash flow, that's, you know, the cost of equity, the cost of capital goes up, and suddenly you're not nearly as attractive. It's harder to raise capital. More expensive to raise capital. So that's a very likely shift that's happening in markets. Next, real estate. Talk about mortgage rates. These are going to price out the marginal buyer. Whether that's commercial real estate, whether that's residential real estate, you want to, as I've said before, if you're looking to sell your real estate, you need to get that on the market sooner rather than later. I don't care if it's past selling season and all that. You get it on so you can start to field offers. And you never know. You only need one buyer, right? If you're going to buy real estate, well, patience is a virtue. As I said before, you want to avoid those heavily levered REITs in your portfolio. So the broad picture is capital is getting more expensive. The market's going to continue to start punishing companies that rely on cheap debt to finance their operations and move towards companies that produce their own internal cash flow with a solid debt profile, let's say. Now, one aspect of this is underrated, and another reason why I think cost of capital will go up is that for years, more and more money was being saved because people weren't getting their pensions. They were self-funding their retirement. Now that's pretty much the entire market, right? Well, nobody's really getting a pension anymore, except for some public sector workers and maybe some teachers at some universities or something like that. Almost everybody's financing it through saving their 401k, which puts money into the stock market, which puts money into the bond market, etc. But also those people are starting to use the money, right? You self-funded, you saved in your 401k, in your IRA, and now you're retiring. And now you had COVID. So you know, in your 60s and 70s, you realize you only have so many years left. So what are you doing? You're probably spending a little bit more. So you see, it's not just a K-shaped economy, but it's an economy that's heavily skewed towards the older generation. And so now all of that capital that was socked away into those asset classes is coming out. And that's why the cost of capital continues to go up. And why the economy continues to stay relatively resilient. Because it's mainly being held up by AI and that side, but also the boomer generation that has a lot of equity in their home. They have a lot of financial assets, their social security, and their spending. So continue to see cost of capital go up, and these are the longer term impacts that we'll have on different asset classes. Here comes another listener question from 888-99 chart, this time from New York.
10: Hi, Duncan from New York. Thank you for all that you do. I'm looking to park some short-term cash in these rising rate environment, and I'm weighing two options right now. After listening to your show, I think I found something. I'm currently looking at ultra-short treasury fund like SGOV, S-G-O-V. I already have that. I have like $900 in it, versus an ultra-short corporate bond fund like ICSH. And if you have time, you can look at JPST. But on paper, the corporate fund offers a slightly higher yield. But I live in New York, so I know the state tax exemption on treasuries narrows that gap to almost nothing. Given where credit spreads are right now, and knowing that maybe there's going to be another interest rate hike, should I put new money in the ultra-short corporate bond funds? Should I just stay with putting more money in SGOV, or should I actually just keep the money in the SPACs and make sure that I'm also dollar cost averaging into some stocks, which will probably get into a correction point? So just a bonus, and I'm just trying to be smart with my money now. Thank you for all that you do. Bye.
9: Well, the broader asset allocation, I'd have to do a deeper dive in your situation, your portfolio, how much cash you have, what type of emergency fund do you have, what type of needs for that cash might you have in your real life in the short term? So that's kind of a bigger question that's a bit more difficult to answer in this setting. But when you're looking at these funds, you're looking at three very, pretty safe short-term bond funds. So SGOV is the one that we use for as a money market alternative for our clients. So we do like it. 9 basis point is the expense ratio. The current yield, what is the current yield right now? I know it's gone up because the Fed raised rates. Yeah, we're at 3.61. It's probably going to rise closer to 3.75 and 4% probably by year end, because once again, it's very short term. It's 0 to 3 months, which means its duration is 0.12, which means that it basically has about a 1.5 month average duration. Makes sense. 0 to 3 months, right in the middle there. So it's constantly getting its portfolio turned over and able to reinvest at those higher rates when the Fed raises rates. So that's the positive here. It's all treasuries, very safe. You're not taking any credit risk there. ICSH, it's also very low expense here. I think 8-9 basis points there, but you are investing in corporate bonds, other types of, looks like, swaps, things like that. So you're taking some sort of credit risk. Let's see what the difference in, SEC yield is 4.16. Like you said, if you live in a state where you have high state taxes and it's in a taxable account, then you definitely wouldn't want to go with ICSH over SGOV. I don't think it's worth the yield difference, especially when you adjust for taxes. I would just keep it in SGOV. JPST, this is, higher expense ratio, 18 basis points. And then its yield is, 4.11. So kind of similar to ICSH, but you're actually taking on a little bit of duration risk. It's still really short. Effective maturity is 1 year, but it's not going to be as safe. It's not going to also adjust to the higher interest rates. So I still think SGOV is the best way to go, best risk versus reward, especially in a taxable account. But I think in most accounts, it works very well. Let's keep things going and make it 2 in a row.
11: Hey guys, Jordan from Minnesota here. Quick question for you, kind of a unique one. Can you guys just go over your personal opinion on investing in the stock market versus owning rental properties? For me, I'm 32 years old. Right now, I only own my primary residence. I've kind of been in debate with a couple of good buddies. They're more so about the real estate investments, you know, owning duplexes or even single-family rental properties. And I'm kind of the opposite. Right now, I kind of just like investing in the stock market. I don't have any stress. I don't have to worry about something breaking and having to address those issues in my rental property. But, you know, I am considering possibly adding one rental property to my portfolio here in the next 5 years. I'd love to get your thoughts, kind of pros and cons of each. Love what you guys do. Appreciate it.
9: This is a great question. I think something a lot of people battle with is, you know, there's a lot of businesses out there that pitch real estate investing. There's a lot of people that do real estate investing and do very well, have done very well over the last 30, 40 years. And then there's the equity side. Obviously, we do that. We're focusing on that. And there's better, longer-term growth there with, as you said, less headaches. But I think diversity is good, and having some rental properties are probably good. But you want to be very selective. And you want to, just like buying a stock, right? You have to make sure the fundamentals line up, especially even more so for real estate because it's not as liquid. Right, you make a mistake on a stock, it goes down 10-20%, you could sell it, be done with it, move on, find something better. Piece of real estate, things go south, you're stuck with it, maybe it's hard to sell, maybe it's a bad market, you know, you could even be okay taking a little bit of a loss on it just to get the headache behind you, but it might take 3, 6, 9, 12 months to actually sell, right? So you have to run the numbers, you want to make sure the cap rates are reasonably high. That's number one. In this environment, you know, you could go and buy corporate bonds that we're getting north of 6% now easily in investment grade bonds going out only 2, 3 years, 4 years. So you can lock in some pretty good yields without, like you said, the headache of being a landlord. Now, there are some positives to rental real estate. You can easily get leverage on it. Does increase the risk, but in general, as long as your cash flow is positive, then you should be good. And you know how to manage it well, and it's in the right area, etc. And then there's the depreciation aspect. So you can depreciate it. There's some tax benefits. That's something you want to talk more with your CPA. How does that balance out against your other income? And what is your tax rate? How much benefit is it really to you? That's another question. So I think rental real estate is great for the right people. If you want to be a landlord, if you need the tax breaks, if you're okay with a little bit of leverage, but you want to do that deep research. You don't want to be stuck with a bad property. So I don't think it's not a hands-off mailbox money type of endeavor like most people think, right? Passive income, all of that. Being a landlord is not passive, okay? And going forward, you want to understand that it's not about price appreciation anymore. It's about cash flow in the real estate game. For 30, 40 years, you had interest rates dropping, and that created this tailwind to real estate prices. I don't think we're in that environment anymore. Could real estate prices go up over the next 20, 30 years? I think they will, just at a much slower pace and probably at a negative real rate, meaning if inflation is 4%, you know, real estate prices might only go up 2 or 3. And you're net, you're negative, right, on growth there. So that's what I'm expecting going forward in a rising rate environment. And so it makes it even more important, once again, do your research, don't rush into anything, make sure your cash flow is very positive, your cap rate's north of 5-6%, probably hopefully 7-8%, then it can make sense. But just be very patient. There's no need to rush into it right now. I think we're going to go through a corrective period in real estate nationally. Let's Invest Talk. I'm Justin Klein. 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
17: I'm Charles Payne, and this is the Fox Business Report.
18: A choppy trading session with stocks ending lower as the Dow extends steep losses for the month. Treasury yields spike with the 30-year Treasury yield hitting its highest level in over 24 years. Oil prices fell, easing inflation worries, with West Texas Intermediate crude trading over $89 a barrel. Tech stocks were the worst performers, while utilities gained. The Magnificent Seven big cap tech stocks were mostly lower, led by Apple and Tesla. Shares of Apple fell 2.5%. A Bank of America securities analyst says that the tech giant may face competition risks and potential loss of service revenue because of Meta's Muse app. The Dow winners, Caterpillar, Amgen, and Boeing. The Dow decliners, Apple, United Health Group, and Johnson & Johnson. The Dow down 132 points. The Nasdaq lower by 23. S&P 500 down 13. That's your Fox Business Report. I'm Hillary Barsky, invested in you.
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20: Hey guys, Kevin from Southern California. Thanks for always answering our questions here. Today I'm wondering about Planet Fitness. Ticker is PLNT. I got assigned, I sold a put on Planet, and I got early assigned some shares. So I'm trying to see if I should hang on to them, or if you think there's a turnaround coming, or if I should just take the loss and use that capital towards something else. Appreciate your thoughts on this, as always.
9: This is an interesting one. I was going to say maybe sell a put, but you got put it at, I'm not sure what price, but it is near a 52-week low. It's at $40.74. Now, it's already down pretty dramatically from a high around 113 not that long ago, earlier this year. And it's really all about their membership growth slowing. Now, I mean, if the numbers are to be that are expected to kind of come in, I think it looks pretty cheap down here. You're talking about $3.25 expected earnings this year, $3.66 next year. And if you look at their cash flow, $261 million. Now, here would be my question. They do have a good amount of debt, but it is termed out past 2036. So they don't really have any near-term obligations. They have a $473 million in short-term in cash. So they have plenty of money and positive cash flow. No dividend. They're, what are they, buying back shares? What are they doing with this cash flow? Yeah, started to buy back shares. I think that's a good thing. So I think this is overblown. I actually kind of like it. It could, because for everyone else out there, Planet Fitness, they run fitness facilities and pretty low cost membership, right? This isn't your Equinoxes of the world or Lifetimes of the world. This is cheap memberships, you know, I think $30 a month, $20, $30 a month, something like that. So what their recent earnings had to do with shrinking margins because they had to do more promotions in order to get people on. But yeah, I think this is cheap. I would hold it actually. Let's go to Richard in Santa Clarita looking at Honeywell, HON.
1: Yes. Hi, Justin. Thanks for taking my call. I wanted to ask you on Honeywell. You know, three, 4 months ago, it was looking pretty good as a good place to invest in. You know, nothing that's going to, you know, go outrageous, but, you know, steady and everything. Then they did the split between Honeywell International and Honeywell Aerospace. And if you had any shares of Honeywell, then half went to Honeywell, the other half went to Honeywell Aerospace. And the stock, it hasn't been doing so well lately. The aerospace really, you know, went down. And Honeywell itself, the international, not doing what it was before. So I'm just wondering at this point, given this environment, this inflationary environment that we're in, it's always been kind of a good, you know, good industrial company, everything. But is this one that is a good one to stick with and maybe invest in even at this point?
9: Yeah, I mean, this is an interesting one because, like you said, they spun off the aerospace, which probably unlocks some value. I don't know if you still have those shares or not. You know, you're getting more of a pure play if you're in that area. If you're in Honeywell International, you're getting more of, you know, industrial automation, automotive type of business. They still have a good amount of debt, but it has good cash flow, $4 billion in free cash flow on a $66 billion market cap. Let's see, I'm assuming their debt is termed out. But yeah, I mean, I do think it's relatively inexpensive. Let's see. Okay. Actually, I'm looking at this enterprise value EBITDA going forward. Yeah, this is a complex one. It's not a name. I think there's just better within the space. Let's just say that. It's not bad, but I would rather allocate money to more of a clear-cut industrial play. And this one just has a good amount of debt. It's not particularly cheap, actually, the more that I look at it. And so it doesn't make sense to be adding more money at these levels. Thanks for the call. 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
25: News this hour from Town Hall. I'm Keith Peters in Washington. Former Special Counsel Jack Smith spent more than 4 hours testifying before the Senate Judiciary Committee on Tuesday.
26: Former Special Counsel Jack Smith was grilled by Republicans on Capitol Hill Tuesday during his testimony before the Senate Judiciary Committee.
27: I made those decisions without regard to President Trump's political association, activities, beliefs, or candidacy in the 2024 presidential election.
26: Republicans have long maintained Smith used possibly illegal tactics while investigating President Trump's alleged efforts to challenge the results of the 2020 election. In his opening statement, Smith said the charges against President Trump were the result of the evidence. That's politics. I'm Brad Siegel.
25: President Trump hosted tech executives at the White House as they signed a document to agree on artificial intelligence standards. Correspondent Laura Winters reports.
28: The president standing outside the White House, surrounded by House Speaker Mike Johnson, Elon Musk, Meta's Mark Zuckerberg, and AI leaders as he speaks with reporters about the new agreement.
29: I believe they're going to be used for the good, and when they're not, we're going to be able to nab them. But there's going to be a tremendous self-policing aspect.
28: President Trump is also gearing up to name an AI czar, Laura Winters reporting.
25: A former American Idol contestant has been convicted of murdering his wife in Ohio. A jury found Caleb Flynn guilty of killing his wife Ashley in their Tip City home earlier this year. The prosecution said Flynn killed her because he wanted to be free to marry his mistress. Flynn had claimed an intruder killed her while the two slept in different rooms. On Wall Street, the Dow down by 131 points, the NASDAQ dropped 22, the S&P 500 lower by 12. More on these stories at townhall.com.
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25: Wall Street is closing lower as bond yields climb.
34: Stocks fell as Treasury yields hit fresh multi-year highs. Bank shares slid with Goldman Sachs, J.P. Morgan Chase, and Bank of America among those leading the decline. A sharp drop in the Conference Board's Consumer Confidence Index for September added to the downward pressure. At the closing bell, the Dow Jones Industrial Average lost 131 points to 51,349. The S&P 500 slid 12 points to 7,670, and the NASDAQ lost 22 points, closing at 26,797. With your market recap, I'm Sarah Lee Kessler.
25: 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From Washington, I'm Keith Peters. The Lone Star State is leading the country in rural hospitals dropping general surgery.
35: According to a report from the American College of Surgeons, over 15 million Americans live in counties without a single general surgeon to handle trauma or ruptured appendixes. That industry data shows 38 rural Texas hospitals dropped that care over the past decade, the highest number in the U.S. In the Rio Grande Valley, the Harlingen region has just 21 surgeons for every 100,000 people across all surgical specialties. The lowest rate